0: to flee their homes. Authorities calling the conditions in France's Gironde region, home to the country's famous Bordeaux wine, among the worst they have ever seen. Authorities going door to door, telling residents to get out and begging tourists to stay away. Home after home in the coastal village of Le Pourges, damaged or destroyed. Fires scorching an area four times the size of Paris. And there's no end in sight. France bracing for their fourth heat wave this week.
1: A court ruling this weekend means states that sued the Trump administration do not have to follow his executive order that makes the Postal Service create a list of approved voters. The First Circuit Court of Appeals says the Constitution stipulates that states are responsible for the elections, not the feds. This ruling affects these 23 states that sued, all run by Democrats. The other 27 states are not covered. Not clear if the Postal Service will carry out Trump's order in those red states. You're listening to ABC News.
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3: Washington voters will have a chance to voice their opinion on the proposed millionaire's tax this fall. And Attorney General Nick Brown has added some clarifications to the proposal on the ballot. In a public investment disclosure statement attached to the ballot, Brown says that tax reductions on diapers and over-the-counter drugs will still be passed into law, but voting against the tax will reduce funding for public education and health care. Como's Natalie Fahmy with the reaction to that statement.
4: The Washington Policy Center calls the statement inherently flawed and points out that the first payments from the tax would not arrive until 2029 and argues that no current school district, college, or health care provider has an official appropriation that depends on the tax revenue.
3: The measure and Brown statement will both be seen on November's ballot. Businesses in Everett are preparing to move their locations after city leaders authorized the payment of more than $10 million to purchase the land in order to build a new sports stadium. Joel Moreno from Como News with the update.
5: City leaders say the redevelopment is necessary to keep the Aqua Sox in Everett, given that Funko Field no longer meets the standard set by Major League Baseball. A new facility can also bring professional soccer to the city and create an economic engine that's expected to host more than 100 events each year.
3: Officials are hoping to begin construction by December. The body of a man reported missing has been discovered in Lake City, and investigators are trying to piece together what led to his disappearance. D'Angelo McKinney was reported missing from his apartment by family members on July 6th, and police were not able to locate McKinney when performing a welfare check. Investigators say that his phone and ID were still in the apartment, and the family has spent the last 2 weeks asking neighbors and businesses for any information. For Northwest News Radio, I'm E.S. Henry.
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3: We'll see mostly cloudy skies in the area today, and although some of those clouds may appear a little bit threatening, there's only a slight chance for some isolated scattered showers this afternoon. High temperatures will give us more of the same, with afternoon temperatures staying right around 70 degrees. Overnight lows will drop down to about 60. It'll be a little bit warmer on Monday as high temperatures will climb to near 80 degrees. Enjoy your weekend.
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8: As the war in Iran enters its sixth month, President Trump weighed a major escalation, but that may be off the table for now. This morning, we're on the ground in Jordan. A special edition of This Week starts right now. After weeks of renewed fighting and the deaths of American soldiers, President Trump hurling threats of a massive strike.
9: We're locked and loaded and ready to go, but we're talking to them.
8: But this morning, reports that plan plan was deemed too risky. And new choke point, attacks in the Red Sea block a critical waterway.
9: More than 10% of all global shipping goes through that strait each year.
8: All as the administration asks Congress for billions more to fight the war.
10: We look at the cost of a nuclear Iran, and we want to prevent that for future generations, and that requires funding.
8: This morning,
11: I think the American people deserve a definition of what it means to win.
8: We speak to Senator Chris Van Hollen about what this mounting cost means for Americans. And we ask Republican Congressman Mike Turner if he'll fund the war. The battle for Maine.
12: She's a rubber stamp for Trump, voting 96% of the time with him.
13: He's a Bernie bro.
8: After Graham Plattner's sudden exit, Maine Democrats have a new nominee. And solemn ceremony. We remember the service members who lost their lives in the most recent Iranian attacks.
14: My daughter was a good soldier.
15: From ABC News, a special edition of This Week, reporting live from Jordan, Martha Raddatz.
8: Good morning from Amman, Jordan. We have been here since first getting word that three young American soldiers were killed in an Iranian drone and missile strike more than a week ago. A fourth soldier lost his life in Iraq. The three killed here and many more injured were attacked during the night. We don't know the exact circumstances. We do know that prefabricated housing units where our service members sleep were targeted and destroyed in the Iranian strike. President Trump was there when the remains of the fallen were brought back to the U.S. Their deaths bring the number of service members killed in this war to 18. It's easy to forget, looking at official military photos, that these service members were daughters and sons, fathers, mothers, husbands, wives, brothers and sisters. And while the president offered kind words and comfort to the families, at the same time, he appeared to downplay the death toll on social media, comparing the number to other wars. The president, who campaigned as the candidate who would get us out of wars, also defensive about the fact that this war, his war, is soon entering its sixth month, after he predicted it would be over in a matter of weeks. Another chart he posted on social media comparing this war with the lengthy conflicts in Iraq and Afghanistan. Indeed, so far, it has been far shorter. But those lengthy wars began much like this one, with promises of a swift result, a cakewalk in the case of Iraq. We all remember that. It is easy to be numb to all of this with the nightly exchange of missiles with Iran, but we shouldn't be. This is one of the most consequential weeks of this conflict. Oil prices spiking once again, the Red Sea now compromised. And this morning, after threatening a new massive strike and then reportedly taking that off the table for now, the strategy to end this war is still unclear, even after those deadly attacks on Americans. This was the moment of impact. Fiery explosions from deadly Iranian missiles and drones at the U.S. base here in Jordan. The attacks soon spreading to American bases across the region, prompting President Trump to consider a massive escalation.
16: We're locked and loaded and ready to go.
8: The Pentagon had rushed more warfighters and warplanes to the Middle East, F-16s, and the stealthy F-35. But the New York Times reporting this morning, Trump fears a major escalation could widen the war and drain the already diminished stockpiles of defensive weapons like the Patriot missile batteries. So the question is, does the near daily exchange of fire simply drag on? Iran vowing that for every Iranian citizen killed in U.S. attacks, an American service member will be killed.
17: I saw Araghchi, their foreign minister, who the other day say or something about their policies, an eye for an eye. The president's policy is a head for an eye. I mean, honestly, that's what it's going to be. I mean, they will pay a very heavy price.
8: on Capitol Hill, Secretary Pete Hegseth on the defense as the human toll of this war and the monetary costs grow larger. The U.S. has already spent more than $37 billion and is now asking for a $67 billion supplemental.
18: You're asking the American people for a blank check because, once again, the Trump administration's efforts have been an utter and complete failure to win this war to this point.
10: I think your characterization of this incredible effort as a failure is reckless. And I think it's irresponsible. And I think it smears the sacrifice of the troops that are out there making on behalf of the American people to ensure that Iran never gets a nuclear weapon. Shame on you and others who call this a quagmire and a failure.
18: So I use the word failure to their leaders. You, sir, are the failure, not the men and women who are on that front line.
8: But this war is increasingly unpopular with the American people. According to a recent Washington Post Ipsos poll, only 29% approve of Trump's handling of the war, while 69% disapprove. A war that the administration said would be over in a matter of weeks and boasting that the military and nuclear capabilities of Iran had been obliterated.
19: In the second week of the conflict, you stated that Iran's military had been, quote, destroyed and, quote, made combat ineffective. Was that an accurate statement? Yes or no?
10: Iran's ability to challenge the United States of America at the level at which we're capable of.
19: That's not what I asked you, Mr. Secretary. You said on day 14, Iran's military had been, quote, destroyed and, quote, made combat ineffective. Yes or no? Was that an accurate statement?
10: What the American military has done to the Iranian military is a historic military defeat.
19: Will you answer the question
10: under oath? In that context.
19: You said Iran's military had been rendered, quote, combat ineffective for years to come. And you stated we had, quote, achieved every single objective. Were those accurate statements?
10: It certainly was, on behalf of the men and women in uniform, a historic military victory over Iran.
8: But there is no question Iran still maintains some capability. Air raid sirens blaring here in Amman this week. This war hitting home for Americans visiting the region. Pediatrician Natasha Halassa comes to Jordan regularly from Nashville for work and to visit family.
20: This was the first week that I was here when I heard sirens. Actually, the first time it went off, I didn't really even know that they were sirens meant for missiles.
8: Here in Jordan, as well as the other Gulf countries, the attacks in the last week or so were shocking. It's happened before, of course, but these were relentless and deadly. And for Jordan especially, it was not only shocking, it's complicated. Jordan relies heavily on the U.S. for economic and military aid, as it does not generate the revenue from oil that other Gulf states do.
21: I think the American administration as well needs to engage the world when it comes to something like this. We cannot just start a war and then expect that things will change. Yes, you might have power, but you know, power is not always the solution.
8: But there is no sign that this war is headed for an end, and fears the death toll could rise.
22: Iranian tactics, they're constantly updating their tactics and procedures. They see what we are doing with our defensive capabilities, and they adjust.
8: Lieutenant General Dan Carbler commanded the Army's space and missile defense until 2024.
22: And then combining those drone attacks with ballistic missile attacks, it definitely challenges our defenses, not just from a technology standpoint, but just from a capacity standpoint, too.
8: The total number of U.S. service members killed since the war began nearly 5 months ago is 18. But this week on the Pentagon's public database, the number was lowered from 18 to 14. The president acknowledging there were 18, but inexplicably referring to the toll coming from two wars.
23: Four great American patriots killed. That's 18 in two wars, and one is too many, but it's 18.
8: Why would he say two wars? Republican Congressman Thomas Massey said on X, "Let me explain this absurd ruse. The Pentagon is pretending there have been two Iran wars separated by a brief ceasefire. The reality, by going more than 90 days without congressional authorization at Secretary of War, is breaking the law and must be held accountable." The Pentagon claims the disparity was simply a data glitch. And there was another major development in the war this week, a new front in the war breaking open, shaking the global economy even further, with the Iranian-backed Houthis targeting another crucial waterway in the region. Matt Rivers has the details from the Red Sea.
0: The Bab el-Mandeb Strait is an essential waterway for global shipping operations, but the narrow passage off the coast of Yemen at the southern tip of the Red Sea has become even more vital since the war in Iran began, serving as an alternative shipping route to the shuttered Strait of Hormuz, including for Saudi Arabian oil exports. But the Bab el-Mandeb Strait dragged into the conflict this week as the Houthis, the Iranian-backed rebel group in Yemen, attacked several Saudi oil tankers in the Red Sea, strangling another vital waterway.
9: More than 10% of all global shipping goes through that strait each year. And now, faced with new threats, ships like that one there here in the Red Sea might get stuck yet again as the global economy could take another hit.
0: These concerns and the re-entry of the Houthis into the conflict leading the price of oil to shoot back up towards numbers not seen since the beginning of June. President Donald Trump warning the Houthis and Iran after Wednesday night's attacks in a social media post, saying if they do this again, the U.S. will hold Iran responsible. But on Saturday, the Houthis claiming they had struck two Saudi oil facilities while threatening to escalate further.
8: And Matt Rivers is just back from the Red Sea and joins me now here in Amman, Jordan. And Matt, all attention has been on the Strait of Hormuz. Now with the Red Sea there, that could cause real chaos in shipping and in the economy.
9: No question. I mean, we've been talking a lot about the Strait of Hormuz, and rightly so. But if you add in this potential disruption right there at the tip of the Red Sea, I think you're talking about a worst case scenario for shipping in this part of the world. If both of those straits remain closed for an extended period of time, it would send shockwaves through the global economy. And not just talking about shipping overall, but if you're talking specifically about oil prices, the experts that we're talking to, Martha, say that if both of those straits remain closed, you could be looking at oil prices roughly $150 per barrel or more. And obviously, that would be devastating for the U.S. economy.
8: Absolutely devastating, and something all Americans are paying attention to. Thanks, Matt.
9: You got it.
8: And to talk about all these developments, I'm joined now by Senator Chris Van Hollen, a member of both the Foreign Relations and Appropriations Committee. Senator Van Hollen, one of the senators grilling Pete Hegseth this week. Senator, thanks for joining us. The president had considered massive strikes on Iran, even though they previously declared victory. Now the New York Times reporting he is backing off of that for now. Do you see a clear strategy here?
1: Martha, I don't see a clear strategy, and there's never been a clear strategy. We should never have gotten into this senseless war, and we should end it now. I'm glad that they're not going to unload again with a big military strike. That would just drag us more deeply into this conflict, a conflict that we should be getting out of, not getting deeper into.
8: And Senator, the Times reported that he's holding off because advisors said munitions are depleting and they feared a wider war. What do you know about those munitions?
1: Well, that's exactly right. We have depleted our interceptors, which are the weapons we use to intercept incoming Iranian attacks, which are obviously necessary to protect American troops. And so we are depleting these every day, despite the fact that we could face other potential conflicts around the world. You know, as you said in the lead-in, Martha, Donald Trump said, we won this war. We won. Those were his words back in March. And so the question is, now we're in July, why are Americans still getting killed? Why is the Strait of Hormuz still closed? Why are oil and gas prices going back through the roof again?
8: Well, you have said there's no good way to get out of a bad war. So how do you think you end this? You have the Iranians who haven't kept their word. What do you do?
1: Well, when you're digging a hole, you just stop digging. And my view is that's what we should do. There was no clear objective for this war from the beginning. This was a war started by President Trump and Prime Minister Netanyahu. Prime Minister Netanyahu convinced Donald Trump that it would be quick and that we would get regime change. And what we've gotten instead is an even more militant Iranian regime. And the Strait of Hormuz, of course, is still closed now when it was open the day before the war. So my view is just end it right now. And I will not vote for one more penny for this senseless war.
8: So you just walk away from that war? What would the Iranians take away from that? What would happen to them and their ambitions at this point?
1: Well, Martha, I think the Strait of Hormuz would then reopen. I mean, that would, there's no question that Iran would go back to the status quo ante before the war started. I believe that. And that would show just how senseless this war is. But again, Donald Trump declared victory back in March. And so my view is ended. We had Pete Hegseth before the Appropriations Committee. Clearly no strategy. And when you have no strategy, it's completely unfair to American troops to continue to put them in harm's way.
8: Do you think, let's say what the objective is of Donald Trump to keep them from getting a nuclear weapon without going into the history of what we had before, do you think that right now and for years to come, the Iranians will be unable to build a nuclear weapon?
1: I do, Martha, and I won't go through that past history, but I'll go to recent history, which is when Pete Hegseth told the country just last year that we had, quote, obliterated Iran's ability to create nuclear weapons. That's a direct quote from the Secretary of Defense. So for them to continue to say that's the reason they're prolonging the war, again, just shows that they don't know what they're doing, given their past statements.
8: And let's talk about this Saudi deal from this week. They announced this deal with the Saudis that there could be nuclear development, civil nuclear development. And then President Trump, even after it was signed, said, wait a minute, the Saudis first have to normalize relations with Israel. So what happened there, and what do you think of that going forward?
1: Martha, it's complete whiplash for the Saudis. I mean, it just shows you cannot rely on the United States. You certainly can't count on the Trump administration. They had signed a deal. From my perspective, the big questions about the deal were the safeguards to prevent nuclear proliferation. I've always supported what we called the gold standard to make sure that Saudi Arabia or any other country we do a deal with cannot use that deal to obtain nuclear weapons. But the Trump administration, after getting the Saudis to sign it, turned around and said, well, we're not going to follow through unless you normalize relations with Israel, unless you join the Abraham Accords. And as you well know, the Saudis have been very clear that they will normalize relations with Israel when we're on a clear and clear path toward developing a Palestinian state living side by side, security for both Palestinians and Israelis. That has been the Saudi position. And so what the Trump administration did was a bait and switch scheme.
8: Okay, thanks for joining us this morning. We always appreciate your time, Senator.
1: Thank you, Martha.
8: So now let's bring in Republican Congressman Mike Turner, a top member of the House Armed Services Committee. Good to see you this morning, Congressman. The president has reportedly backed off a major escalation. Do you think that's a good idea?
4: Well, Martha, I don't really consider the New York Times an excellent source on national security policy at the White House. But I think what's very important here is that the White House is approaching this in a very methodical view. In this instance, Iran is certainly not dependable. They are the adversary here. They do have a vote in how this progresses. They're certainly not dependable as these negotiations have progressed, as there's been an attempt to open the Straits of Hormuz. But overarching, the most important aspect here has been the goal of this conflict. And that is certainly one of the things that was subscribed in the declaration in the NATO summit that was a win in this administration. And that where all of the NATO allies agreed with the administration, and that is that Iran cannot be permitted to have a nuclear weapon. And that has been the overarching theme here, and that has been certainly the core of this conflict.
3: But Congressman, the President Pete Hegseth had said they were obliterated, decimated. So why are we still after it?
4: Well, what actually they said, and I'm certainly not going to defend the administration's statements throughout this. You'll have to talk to the administration about them. But actually what they had said was that the actions that they had taken at their nuclear enrichment sites had been obliterated. Certainly not their aspirations for nuclear weapons or the nuclear weapons program. But what was really important, and I greatly appreciate, Martha, that you pushed Senator Van Hollen on this, because you had asked him, so if you had, you know, if you'd not done this at all, if you just abandoned this effort, as he suggested, you know, so you could get the Straits of Hormuz open, then what would you go back to? And he said, well, you'd go back to the status quo, which was basically, you know, prior, which is where the International Atomic Energy Agency said that they were weeks away of having enough nuclear material to have a nuclear weapon. And that's a foolish trade. The foolish trade is to say, well, we'll have the Straits open, we'll have lower gas prices, but we'll have a nuclear Iran. That is not where the world wants to be. The NATO summit validated certainly what the White House has been saying. This is certainly an important stake in the ground. And it certainly is an inevitable conflict. That's where the Obama administration left this by saying, well, we're just going to watch Iran until they get close. And then we have found ourselves here where action had to be taken.
3: Congressman, we have lost 18 Americans since this began.
4: Devastating.
3: Americans are not fond of this war.
4: No one is fond of
3: it. It is devastating. Americans disapprove of the way President Trump is handling this by large majorities. Only 29% approve of the way he's handling this.
4: Absolutely.
3: What do you say to your constituents? And when you say the world really cares about this, when we are losing Americans, lost four here in the last week or so, what do you say to them about why this is so important to continue when there's no clear strategy?
4: Well, Martha, these really are two different questions here. I mean, when you open this, you ask me the question of, you know, why is this conflict undertaken? That really is the issue, as the White House articulated and the NATO summit confirmed, and that is Iran cannot be permitted to have a nuclear weapon. And that's incredibly important, not only for the United States, for our allies, for the region, and for the world. And certainly, you know, Iran articulated that you know, their intention to seek a nuclear weapon, and they certainly were, as they had these underground facilities continuing their nuclear enrichment, headed toward that path. Then there's certainly an issue where there's bipartisan frustration on Capitol Hill. You're seeing it, you know, Republicans, Democrats that are showing their frustration with how this war is being, this conflict is being prosecuted, the statements that are being made by the White House at the Pentagon. And certainly, I don't think anybody's going to defend those particular statements or those particular decisions. But you have to also see this in the context that Iran has a vote here. They're the adversary. They're not a party in which you can depend on their word. They cannot be negotiated with and then be relied upon. And in that, it's very difficult. You don't have an adversary where when you have a memorandum of understanding, that they're going to live up to their word. So as you have an attempt to open the straits, as you have to understand that they're the largest sponsor of terrorism, and this is becoming, you know, brought to an end, that certainly is a difficult process.
3: Congressman, you praised that memorandum of understanding as a major turning point in the war, as you just mentioned. That fell apart. You can't trust the Iranians. So I think the question, and I talk about strategy, is what now? I mean, the president has put out possible massive airstrikes. He wants diplomacy. But how do you deal with the Iranians when that deal that you thought was great fell apart?
4: You know, and that's interesting, Martha. So in that memorandum of understanding, Iran made statements that they said that they would never make. Now, then they didn't live up to those statements, but they said they would not pursue a nuclear weapon. They said the straits would be open. And they made those statements having said that they would not do so. So they had been brought to the negotiation table. They made the statements that they said they would not. And then they did not live up to them. And so now we're in this situation where the administration doesn't have a whole lot of options and is using force and is using also the attempt for negotiation. Now we have to go to the point where, you know, Iran, their whole ability to be able to, attack their neighbors, to be a sponsor of terrorism is because they are in the world of commerce, the world of energy. Our allies and those in which they sell energy to are going to have to step up to the plate here. America, the United States cannot do this alone. There is economic pressure that can be placed on Iran.
3: Congressman.
4: And that's going to have to be brought to bear also.
3: As you said, not a whole lot of options. We appreciate your time, as always.
4: Thank you, Mark.
3: Coming up, Democrats have their candidate to replace Graham Platner, the all-important Maine Senate race next. We hear from the lumberjack Democrats hope can beat Susan Collins.
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26: For nearly 30 years, Collins has told Maine that she is concerned. Maine does not need another 6 years of concern. We need someone with courage. We need a fighter. And we need a senator who remembers exactly who sent them to Washington, which is you.
3: That was Troy Jackson speaking in Maine on Saturday after an impromptu state party convention selected him as their new Democratic nominee for Senate after the sudden departure of Graham Platner. Today marks 100 days until the midterms, and with control of the Senate at stake, can Jackson win over Platner supporters and flip the key seat currently held by longtime incumbent Senator Susan Collins? ABC's Jay O'Brien has the story.
27: In the nation's most closely watched Senate race, Democrats in Maine rallying around their new candidate. Tapping Troy Jackson to replace scandal-plagued Graham Platner, who dropped out earlier this month after an ex-girlfriend accused him of sexual assault, which he denies.
26: I humbly ask for your vote! Thank you, and God bless.
27: A logger and the former state Senate president, Jackson launched a failed campaign for governor this year. Now he's hoping to pick up Platner's progressive working class mantle, challenging the state's longtime Republican Senator Susan Collins in a contest that could decide control of the Senate. Jackson speaking with ABC moments after he officially became the nominee.
28: Everyday people are fed up with the government that we have right now, and it's time for everyone, Republicans and Democrats, to start thinking about everyday working class people. We're going to, you know, talk about the difference between my campaign and Senator Collins. She's a rubber stamp for Trump, voting 96% of the time with him.
27: But Collins is one of just a handful of Senate GOP moderates who has repeatedly clashed with President Trump on key issues, including voting against his signature One Big Beautiful Bill Act. Democrats consider Collins especially vulnerable this fall. She's the only Republican defending a Senate seat in a state Trump lost in 2024. The nearly three-decade veteran of Congress undeterred by her new rival.
29: He was Senator Sanders' lead for Senator Sanders' presidential campaign in Maine. He's a Bernie bro.
27: Jackson rising from what started as a wide field of hopefuls, but many quickly stepped aside before a planned party convention this Saturday, bringing in delegates from across the state and turning into a Jackson coronation. all of it run by 31-year-old executive director Devin Murphy Anderson, whose team spent the last 2 weeks fashioning a candidate selection process they say was designed to let Plattner's fervent base of supporters feel heard. Even after Plattner himself told voters that large forces were the cause of his campaign's flameout, not the allegations against him.
10: Those in power who have the ability to do so are using these allegations as an excuse to take away

0: concerned that this has set back your ability to beat Susan Collins?
1: Of course. We brought a lot of new people into politics that hadn't been involved before. Got a lot of people energized and excited. People have really given up on politics, got involved.
0: Are you worried some of those people sit it out come November?
1: I hope not.
2: Jackson outlining his plan to reset the race.
3: And I know there's some out there right now, you know, and they're frustrated. And what I'm trying to do is make sure that they realize that this is about those issues that we all care about. And that this campaign is not about me. It's not about Graham. It's way bigger.
4: It is a very big race, that's for sure. Our thanks to Jay O'Brien. Here to give us the latest state of play in the Senate is our Washington bureau chief, Rick Klein. And Rick, Maine was one of the last big question marks as we head toward November's midterms. And it cannot be overstated really just how important the state is for Democrats.
5: Yeah, Martha, Maine is as close to a must win as there is this year for Democrats. They need to flip 4 seats to take control of the Senate. And even as the map has expanded, there's still less than 10 seats that most strategists think could be in play. 3 of them are already held by Democrats, so really they can't afford to lose those. In Maine, that's where Kamala Harris beat President Trump by 7 points just 2 years ago. So Democrats just wanted to be on offense, but the collapse of Graham Plattner's campaign, then that scramble to replace him, it's put them in a fundraising and a messaging hole as they look to defeat Senator Susan Collins. They're hoping Troy Jackson brings some stability to the campaign, but even winning there won't be close to enough. Realistically, Democrats need to win Maine and North Carolina. Then they need upsets in a few deep red states, Ohio, Iowa, even maybe Texas or Alaska. But none of that would likely matter in all likelihood if the Democrats don't hold their ground elsewhere.
4: Exactly. But also, Rick, so much of what we've seen in these primaries throughout the year are these internal party battles, both in the Republican and Democratic parties.
5: Yeah, no question. There's a theme that's coursing through both parties among voters, Martha. Frustration, even anger. On the Republican side, Trump-backed candidates have ousted incumbent House members and senators in primaries. There's another battle playing out in South Carolina right now, where the late Senator Lindsey Graham's sister replaced him in the Senate, but at least 8 other Republicans are crowding into a primary just 2 weeks away. Democrats, for the most part this year, they've embraced some of the most progressive candidates on the ballot, with divisions over support for Israel playing out from New York to Colorado just this past week in Arizona. And that brings us to that all-important Senate race in Michigan, one of the last major primaries to be held coming up just a week from Tuesday. Progressive candidate Abdul Al-Sayed has endorsements from the heavy hitters of progressive politics, AOC, Bernie Sanders, Elizabeth Warren, Ro Khanna, and he's up against Congresswoman Haley Stevens, who just landed the endorsement of the state's Governor Gretchen Whitmer, plus the senator that she is running to replace in Gary Peters. And this campaign, Martha, it could be critical not just for November, but well beyond, as both parties struggle with their identities going into 2028. Martha?
4: So much to watch for, Rick. Thanks for all of your insights. Our roundtable on the fallout from the Iran war, that Saudi nuclear deal, and the very latest on the midterms. We'll be right back.
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4: I'm joined now by the roundtable in Washington, our chief White House correspondent, Mary Bruce, former DNC chair Donna Brazile, and former New Jersey Governor Chris Christie. Good morning to all of you. And Mary, let's start with you. You pressed President Trump this week on what the plan was, what the strategy is on how to end this war. We now know that he threatened a massive strike.

0: New York Times reporting that backing off. So what is the strategy?
1: Yeah, it's a good question because, Martha, right now there really doesn't seem to be a clear strategy. As you mentioned, there's that New York Times report that he's backing off plans for a massive strike. This morning asked about that. The White House tells me that the president continues to retain all options. They stress he's always preferred a diplomatic solution. But, of course, so far talks have gone nowhere. And yet the White House this morning is still threatening a possible escalation, telling me that if Iran doesn't come back and negotiate a deal, that they know what will happen. Look, as you keep saying, Martha, I mean, we are months into a war that was supposed to last weeks. There is no clear off-ramp. The attacks are dragging on. And when I press the president, given the fact that Iran doesn't seem to be giving in, you know, is the strategy just to keep attacking until they somehow get Iran to back down? Well, the president didn't really like that. He pushed back pretty strongly against me and insisted that Iran desperately wants to talk. But again, there are no signs of that. And so without an off-ramp, I think, you know, the status quo seems likely to continue. These strikes will continue, and they are now widening. And of course, as oil prices spike, it just presents a huge political problem for the president and Republicans, especially as we barrel towards the midterms, Martha.
0: Chris, you know Donald Trump very well. He likes to win. Even though he said they won this war, there are no signs right now that he is winning.
2: Martha, look, there are no signs he's winning in Iran. And the Iranians have learned, as many of us in this country have learned, that the bluster is the bluster. How many times has he threatened to bomb them into out of civilization, bomb every power plant, bomb every bridge, and then he inevitably backs off? He thinks that this is a real estate deal, that if he blusters about someone else is looking at this property and you have to offer right now, that somehow they're going to do it. That doesn't work in international diplomacy. It certainly doesn't work with the Iranians. And I'll say this, Martha, the problem for the president and for my party right now is that the show is over. He can no longer distract from bad decisions with his charisma and his speaking. And the best example of that are the two speeches in the last week, the speech on election integrity and the speech on Friday night at the correspondents' dinner. No one is paying attention anymore. They are bored with the act. At times on Friday night, it seemed like he was even bored with the act. And the Iranians notice all of this, Martha, and they're not going to take him seriously. And that has got to be incredibly frustrating to a president who all he cares about is that people take him seriously.
0: And I want to go to you, Donna, on this. I have a feeling you agree with some of that, but I want to talk about the budget request on Capitol Hill, $67 billion. The Democrats pushed back and pushed back hard, but you heard what Pete Hegseth said. Look, this just shows you don't support the troops. That's something they're going to hear again and again.
3: Well, Martha, as you all know, the Democrats do support our service members, both who have been wounded, and of course, the 18 service members have been killed. We also need to hear from the Department of Veteran Affairs so that we can support those troops once they're back home. The bottom line is, without a strategy, without an off-ramp, and with the negotiators probably somewhere between Mar-a-Lago and Switzerland, we need to understand what is the next step. We haven't heard of any escalation over the last 48 hours. Somehow or another, the strikes have stopped. But will the team get back together to put together the memorandum of understanding so that there can be a real ceasefire and negotiations can continue to end this war?
0: Mary, I want to talk about that Saudi deal. You heard me talking about that earlier. But how did that happen, that was signed and then, oh, wait a minute, it's not actually as we told you it was?
1: Yeah, it's pretty astounding. I mean, Energy Secretary Chris Wright and his Saudi counterpart signed this deal, this civilian nuclear agreement. And then, of course, just 24 hours later, after the president announced this, he puts in place this new condition that really puts the entire deal at jeopardy, now insisting that Saudi Arabia has to join the Abraham Accords. Accord, of course, that would require them to normalize relations with Israel, something that they've said won't happen unless Israel agrees to a Palestinian state. So it is highly unlikely to see how this is going to go forward. Certainly, the president can put the brakes on it now as he goes back and forth with the Saudis about this condition. But the White House, after the deal was announced and signed, made it very clear that unless they join the Abraham Accords, there will be no deal, Martha.
0: Chris, I want to turn back to the midterms. A lot can happen in 100 days, but this escalation has meant a hit on the economy again. The White House Republicans truly have to be worried about what happens. That is all the people care about. They don't like the way this war is being handled, and they don't like what's happening to the economy. So what do Republicans do?
2: Well, Martha, look, Republicans, my party has got to be scared, and especially some very good members of Congress who otherwise might deserve reelection are weighed down by the following. Look at the numbers in the Fox News poll last week. The president's job approval is at 38.61. But worse, he's 34 points underwater on the economy, 32 points underwater on Iran. And the bigger problem in these swing districts for the House and these swing states in the Senate is what's going on with independents. The president's job approval is 41 points underwater with independents, and he's 66 points underwater on inflation with independents. Those are deadly numbers. And so, you know, for Republicans, they're going to have to start making a decision. Do they try to distance themselves from this president? And this is going to be the first time he's going to have to confront that potentially. Either they're going to go down with him as he's going down. And these are Fox News poll numbers. So, you know, we got some real problems as a party, and it's going to affect. I was with Republican governors this past week, and there's a lot of Republican gubernatorial races that we are very, very worried about in states that we have always won. And that's a real problem.
0: And Donna, let's talk about the Senate, particularly Maine. We've also got Michigan. Graham Plattner replaced. He was a prominent, Troy Jackson was a prominent Plattner supporter, but he also came in third place in Maine's gubernatorial primary. So how confident are you that Troy Jackson could beat Susan Collins?
3: I'm very confident. Look, he's a logger. He's somebody who has been around the state of Maine for a long time. I believe he can put together the electoral coalition that will win in the state of Maine. He knows that state very well. He knows how to connect with working people. And I think Mr. Jackson is going to prove to be a very competitive candidate. I know he has 100 days, but the people of Maine are very motivated. And you saw that in the convention. In terms of Michigan, their primary is coming up next week. On August 4th. That is also a very competitive state. You have a mainstream Democrat running against an insurgent, or what we like to call a very energetic candidate from the left. That's going to also be a state that we need to win. But Democrats also have another path. We got Alaska that's still in play, Iowa that's still in place. And if we keep Georgia and we can improve in North Carolina, Democrats are still competitive in the United States Senate as well as the House. Look, Democrats have a great deal of momentum right now. We've won 90% of the races since Trump been in office. I'm confident that we can take back the Congress.
2: Martha, let me just say and remind my friend Donna that the road is littered with the people who are going to beat Susan Collins. And so I would feel very nervous about Maine with 100 days and an unproven statewide candidate against one of the most able political actors this town has seen over the last 30 years.
0: And Mary, I want to go to you about Mikey Sherrill, Chris's state's governor. She announced that about 6,600 non-citizens were mistakenly registered to vote because of a technical error a few years ago. They didn't try to pretend they were citizens, but she said less than 400 actually voted, and there's no evidence of them swaying elections. But this becomes a PR nightmare and a really strong narrative going forward about election security.
1: Yeah, and the president, no surprise, was very quick to pounce on this, saying that it just underscores his desire to pass the Save America Act, that voting legislation that he's been pushing that would require voter ID and proof of citizenship. And Governor Sherrill, you know, tried to come out and be as transparent as she could about this. She said when they find problems, they fix them. But, you know, she said it was this computer error that when over 6,000 people went to sign up to get a driver's license, that they were erroneously also signed up and registered to vote. Now, she said and stressed that while about 400 of them did go on to actually vote, that there's no evidence that any of those votes were able to sway elections. But certainly the president believes that this adds fuel to his fire as he's been amping up those unproven claims of widespread voter fraud.
2: Martha, let me give you one thing. The governor has appointed my former attorney Attorney General, very independent, Jeff Chiesa, to do a bipartisan investigation. Look for that because he will not hide anything from the public. You can count on it.
3: Good.
0: Okay. Thanks to all of you. Appreciate your time. Up next, we remember the service members who made the ultimate sacrifice in this war. We'll be right back.
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0: President Trump at the dignified transfer of the four fallen soldiers killed in Iraq and Jordan this week, leaving the families with the realities of sacrifice and hopefully leaving all of us with gratitude for their willingness to serve.
13: There were two young women, a father and a beloved son, engaged to be married. The three Americans killed here in Jordan, all under 30, now posthumously promoted. Staff Sergeant Angel Rampersad, 28, of Ozone Park, New York. Captain Tyler Fian, 25, of Iwo Beach, Hawaii. And the youngest, at just 19 years old, Private First Class Isabella Gonzalez of Carrollton, Texas. Staff Sergeant Michael Swinton was from Fayetteville, North Carolina. He was killed at a U.S. base in Iraq when an Iranian drone exploded in a controlled detonation. He was 30. Their remains arriving on U.S. soil on the same aircraft, casualties of the same conflict. The families of these men and women grieving, heartbroken, yet filled with pride.
14: My daughter was a good soldier. She fought for this country and she died for this country. And I am a mother that is highly proud of her.
13: Carol Acevedo's daughter, Angel Sarah Rampersad, was born in Trinidad. Her mother brought her to the U.S. when she was just a baby. Her mom insisted she go to college before signing up for the military. A few days after her 21st birthday, she enlisted in the Army. There, she met the woman who would become her wife. Isabella Gonzalez, the 19-year-old, joined just after graduating from high school in her native Texas. Pain rippling through the community.
15: Been interviewed today several times, and they always ask me, why does it mean so much? It just does. Everybody that served knew that could have been them. They would have been right there next to her.
13: Staff Sergeant Michael Swinton was the father of a 6-year-old boy and a 4-year-old girl. His wife, Mia, who we met in the Army, told us he was an amazing husband and father. Captain Tyler Fian was an officer who served in the ROTC at Southern Utah University with plans for law school after his Army service and plans to marry his fiancée when he returned home. His fiancée, Claire, writing that Tyler poured his heart into serving those under his leadership. Every day he would come home and tell me stories about his soldiers. He believed that leadership began with kindness, humility, and genuinely caring about people. The parents of the avid hiker writing online, Tyler, we are proud of you beyond words. Devastated, yes, but prouder still. You can see Fian here when he was commissioned as an officer in the Army, saluting his grandfather. His family tells us this image is especially powerful now. Tyler's grandfather died on Thursday, 5 days after his grandson was killed. The Fian family telling us the two of them are now together again.
12: 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We'll be right back.
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33: From ABC News, I'm Wayne Cabot. All quiet for now on the Mideastern front.
34: After 2 weeks of trading lethal strikes, a brief lull in the fighting between the U.S. and Iran. But tensions remain high in the region. Over the weekend, U.S. Central Command says it boarded a ship in the Arabian Sea on suspicion of violating the U.S. blockade of Iran before ultimately letting it go. On Tuesday, Israeli Prime Minister Benjamin Netanyahu is scheduled to meet with President Trump, their first face-to-face since February, where he argued for joint U.S.-Israeli attacks on Iran days before the start of the war. Mike Dubusky, ABC News, New York.
33: The lull in bombings has crude oil lower, both domestically and globally. International crude at $90 a barrel. AAA's national average of gas prices here, $4.11 a gallon. Same as yesterday, 12 cents higher than a week ago, 94 cents higher than a year ago. Democratic leader Hakeem Jeffries at a rally in Bethlehem, PA, put the blame on Republicans.
35: They told you they'd stop spending money on stupid wars in the Middle East. They promised to bring energy prices down by 50% and get gas below $2 a gallon. The exact opposite has happened.
33: A stunning, scary scene in Seattle. Two people parachuting from the iconic Space Needle That was Friday, and police still haven't found them. Here's ABC's Jacqueline Lee.
0: Police say the pair, who they identified as base jumpers, entered the Space Needle with purchase tickets that were then scanned. Authorities are looking for the duo and are unsure of where the men landed. The two face charges of committing criminal trespass.
1: A spokesperson from the Space Needle saying in a statement they are aware of the incident and are working with investigators.
33: Some people now are being allowed to return to the Madrid area, but across Spain and France, wildfires have more than 300,000 people evacuated. Flames near Bordeaux City, wine country, too close for comfort. You're listening to ABC News.
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2: Washington voters will have a chance to voice their opinion on the proposed millionaire's tax this fall. And Attorney General Nick Brown has added some clarifications to the proposal on the ballot. In a public investment disclosure statement attached to the ballot, Brown says that tax reductions on diapers and over-the-counter drugs will still be passed into law. But voting against the tax will reduce funding for public education and health care. Como's Natalie Fahmy with the reaction to that statement.
3: The Washington Policy Center calls the statement inherently flawed and points out that the first payments from the tax would not arrive until 2029 and argues that no current school district, college, or health care provider has an official appropriation that depends on the tax revenue.
2: The measure and Brown's statement will both be seen on November's ballot. Businesses in Everett are preparing to move their locations after city leaders authorized the payment of more than $10 million to purchase the land in order to build a new sports stadium. Joel Moreno from Como News with the update.
4: City leaders say the redevelopment is necessary to keep the Aqua Sox in Everett, given that Funko Field no longer meets the standard set by Major League Baseball. A new facility can also bring professional soccer to the city and create an economic engine that's expected to host more than 100 events each year.
2: Officials are hoping to begin construction by December. The body of a man reported missing has been discovered in Lake City, and investigators are trying to piece together what led to his disappearance. D'Angelo McKinney was reported missing from his apartment by family members on July 6th, and police were not able to locate McKinney when performing a welfare check. Investigators say that his phone and ID were still in the apartment, and the family has spent the last 2 weeks asking neighbors and businesses for any information. For Northwest News Radio, I'm E.S. Henry. We'll continue to see mild temperatures for the remainder of the afternoon with just a slight chance for some isolated scattered showers across the area. We'll see mostly cloudy skies for the remainder of the weekend, and temperatures are expected to rise by the time we get to Monday. High temperatures today will stay around 70 degrees, and low temperatures overnight will drop down to about 60. Monday is expected to be partly cloudy with expected highs close to 80 degrees. Enjoy your weekend.
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5: President Trump sows doubt on American elections before the midterms.
7: Tens of millions of voters' data in 18 states have been bought, stolen, or hacked by China.
5: But the truth is something different.
3: The president provided no evidence that the outcome or any votes were altered in the 2020 election. And his claims deeply contradict the assessments his own intelligence officials gave him in 2021.
5: Plus, the White House teleprompter operator allegedly caught betting on the president's speeches.
8: Sources tell us Perez bet on more than a dozen Trump speeches, including this year's State of the Union through Kalshi's Mentions Market, where users wager on whether certain words and phrases will be said.
5: And UFOs have captured the attention of Americans as well as the White House.
6: Now, here's Northwest News Radio's Jeff Pulsula.
5: Hello and welcome. Thank you for spending part of your weekend with us. On Thursday night, President Trump delivered a primetime address to the nation, reviving his debunked claims of widespread voter fraud.
7: Hundreds of thousands of non-citizens and dead people are listed and active on the voter rolls, and yet we still have elections with no voter ID, no proof of citizenship, and tens of millions of ballots floating aimlessly through the mail.
5: But in the hours and days since, many of the president's claims in that Thursday night speech have been found to be exaggerated or just outright false. Congressman Jim Himes, Democrat of Connecticut.
9: He's laying the foundation to be able to tell America after Election Day that the election was corrupt and therefore should not be respected.
5: So let's bring in ABC News correspondent Stephen Portnoy from Washington, D.C. There was a lot in that speech. What was true? What wasn't?
10: Well, look, the president made a number of claims, some of which are based in the documents that he publicly released. Several claims are exaggerated or require context. The president alleged that China in 2020 preferred that he be defeated and that China interfered in the 2020 election. But the documents that he released bear out these facts. The intelligence community determined and publicly announced in 2021 that China did not interfere. At the time, the documents point out that there was an official within the intelligence community who argued that Beijing meddled on social media and in its public statements, something that was disclosed at the time as a minority view within the intelligence community. The president said that how he sees it is the deep state, as he put it, suppressed and manipulated the intelligence. That's not what happened. The intelligence community, in fact, disclosed what Trump highlighted last night. There was an internal debate on the extent of the alleged meddling, and the newly released documents reflect rather mild dissent, a muted debate. The president framed it the way he did to bolster his argument that China was engaged in an effort to try to defeat him in 2020. China, it was alleged, hacked into U.S. voter databases. Stealing voter data is not the same as affecting electoral outcomes. The president said that U.S. election systems are vulnerable to hacking. To the extent that that's true, the documents released show that the databases are susceptible to breaches, but that wide-scale hacking of electoral outcomes would be, quote, difficult given how decentralized our American elections are. Here's another claim. The president said that some 280,000 people are on the voter rolls without being American citizens. It was extremely short on substantiation. The top line number the president announced is said to come from four different states: California, Pennsylvania, New Jersey, and Nevada. Those four states have not turned their voter rolls over to the Department of Homeland Security for this review. DHS did not explain how it arrived at that number. Separately, DHS put out a separate list of other states where they said that there's a certain number of people who are dead and a certain number of non-citizens in those other states. It's based on a review of a database that is meant to check against people's eligibility for SNAP and TANF and other Medicaid and other benefits. But it's based on Social Security data. The Social Security Administration itself says that it's not meant to be used as a comprehensive database for citizenship because, according to the administration, people born before 1978 may not have accurate information in the database. And that's going to be the check against which we decide whether people are eligible to vote in the United States. That raises substantial questions. The president said that there's an example of voter registration fraud in the state of Michigan. He called it large-scale fraud. It actually looks much smaller scale, and apparently it was investigated by the FBI, but no charges were brought. The president says he wants the FBI and the Justice Department to dig back into that. Biden won the state of Michigan in 2020 by 2.8 percentage points. And even if Biden had not won, even if Trump had won that state, Trump still would have lost the presidency to Biden, because Michigan's 16 electoral votes wouldn't have swayed the ultimate outcome. The president overall argued that the Save America Act is necessary, but other than strengthening protections against the prospect of non-citizen voting, it would make it much more laborious for citizens to register to vote and to vote by mail. They'd have to send in photocopies of their driver's licenses or their IDs with their ballots. Generally speaking, as you look at all the things the president announced or made claims about, there's relatively little in the Save America Act as it passed the House that would address the concerns the president aired. So that's the broader context to the president's 25-minute address.
5: The bottom line here is that, again, there's nothing proving that any votes were changed, much less from Trump to Biden in 2020.
10: The president made no suggestion in his speech that the outcome could have been different. He has been fixated for the last nearly 6 years on the idea that the election was stolen from him. He tried to captivate the country's attention, announcing that he had released more than 50 documents. I went through them all. I saw no evidence or any reason to suspect that the outcome would have been different And it's not an accusation or claim that his administration is making this morning.
5: All right, ABC's Stephen Portnoy from Washington, D.C., thank you so much.
10: You bet.
5: Well, we don't know if he was the man behind the prompter during the Thursday night speech, but President Trump's longtime teleprompter operator now believed to have made tens of thousands of dollars by placing bets on more than a dozen of President Trump's speeches on the prediction market Kalshi. That's according to investigators with the Community Futures Trading Commission. So let's bring in ABC News correspondent Peter Haralambos from New York. And nothing new of a scandal on one of these betting markets, but when it involves the president and a teleprompter, that's rather unusual.
11: If anything, it's the first known instance of officials investigating suspected insider trading on one of these prediction markets from someone inside the White House. This is someone who had advance access to the president's speech before he delivered them. We understand, according to sources, that in more than a dozen instances, he used that information to place bets on Kalshi's mention markets. Those are markets where you can basically place a bet on the words that someone is going to say in a public address. And he allegedly made more than $100,000.
5: Do we know what he was betting on? Was he betting on the content of the speech, the length of the speeches, all of which he would have insider information on?
11: Yeah, so it's basically he was placing bets on specific topic areas that would come up during the speech. And we don't have access to the exact trades he made. A lot of this in when it comes to these kind of advanced markets isn't necessarily easy to access, but we know the speeches themselves that he bet on. For example, he bet on the State of the Union address. That's one of the things he was behind the teleprompter on. Trump's speech at Davos, a Medal of Honor ceremony. All of these instances, he, with this kind of advanced text of the speech, was able to place bets on the idea that Trump was going to mention Iran, for example, or mention the economy, for example. These, you know, pretty broad topic areas were bets where he was basically saying that the president was going to touch on this. What's kind of funny and remarkable as well is sources tell us that on a few instances, he actually made changes to his bets in the middle of the speech, because Trump is kind of well known for what he calls the weave, this kind of oratorical technique where he goes off topic and kind of rambles for a bit. We understand that in a few of those instances, even though he had the advanced text of the speech, Trump kind of moved away from the actual text of the speech and he tried to change his actual bet in order to recover his money, and even lost money on a few of these bets because Trump veered so off topic.
5: And that kind of paints a picture of the teleprompter operator, which is not too far from the camera, not too far from the president. He's controlling the prompter, but at the same time on his phone in real time placing bets on what the president is saying.
11: Yeah, I mean, it's remarkable in terms of the proximity to the president Gabriel Perez allegedly had, and how he used that to make money on these prediction markets. We've seen, you know, alleged insider trading, with that soldier, for example, who was involved in the Maduro raid. That was the first known instance, though this is kind of unique in terms of this being someone so close to the president. We also understand that he's in talks with the CFTC to settle this matter out. That would require him to pay back the money and promise to not trade in the future using similar information. We also understand he's not going to be charged criminally at this point. The White House, responding to this reporting yesterday, said that he's now been put on unpaid administrative leave, with the press secretary calling him and his actions a disgrace.
5: That's ABC's Peter Haralambos from New York.
6: Still to come,
5: that twice yearly clock change could be running out of time
6: when the Northwest Politicast returns after this.
5: You are listening to an encore presentation of the Northwest Politicast.
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5: This is an encore presentation of the Northwest Politicast. Welcome back to the Northwest Politicast. I'm Jeff Pogela. Once again, half of Congress is on board with states like Washington, Oregon, and California in wanting to allow daylight saving time to become permanent. So is it possible this is the year it finally happens? Well, we spoke with him in the last segment, but let's bring back ABC's Stephen Portnoy. And Stephen, back in 2022, the Senate was behind the Sunshine Protection Act, but it stalled in the House. But this time around, Stephen, the House has passed a bill, so is it going to now stall in the Senate?
10: Well, look, it's a popular idea, right? I mean, this bill passed this past week in the House with more than 300 votes in favor, and that rarely happens. And so now it is heading to the Senate where, in theory, there might be majority support. But the majority leader, John Thune, has in the past been against a permanent change to daylight saving time. He is from the state of South Dakota, which has a northern latitude, as does your Washington state. And the concern is, in the winter time, if we, instead of reverting to standard time when we fall back in November, if we keep the clocks where they are right now, you could see the sun not rising in parts of South Dakota, which are on central time in the eastern part of the state. The sun might not rise until 8 or 9 o'clock in the morning. And that means that school kids would go to school in the dark, that people would wake up and go to work in the dark, and that poses a challenge. You know, this country tried this before. You may not be old enough to remember it, but in 1974, amidst the OPEC oil embargo, Congress speedily passed a change to daylight time year-round. It was enacted in the dead of winter, in early January of 1974, and the clocks abruptly changed, and Americans very quickly realized, oh my goodness, we're sending our kids to school in the dark. And within weeks, what was a popular idea became a sharply unpopular idea, and by the end of that year, it was repealed, because America tried it, and it was seen as a failure.
5: But if passed, this new bill wouldn't require permanent daylight time. It would just allow states like Washington to make it permanent, as voters and lawmakers here have said they want to do, correct?
10: Well, here's the thing. Federal law governs the time zones and controls what states are able to do. This bill would, if it would adopt daylight time year-round for the country and allow states to opt out if they choose. The question becomes, all right, well, what kind of patchwork might we have Well, we have certain states that are on daylight time and certain states that are not. And if you're driving across a border, would you have to change your clock? And how often? And that is a question that really kind of sort of weighs against, because it might create confusion. Nevertheless, certainly, like I said, a popular idea. And we'll see, because the Senate did pass it in 2022. What changed between now and then, beyond the, you know, some people leave and some people enter, is the idea that the Senate calendar is now controlled by a man who voted against it. And John Thune was not the majority leader in 2022. He is now. And it'll be up to him to decide whether to put this on the floor. If he opposes it, I think it's very unlikely the Senate will be asked to decide the question.
5: That's ABC's Stephen Portnoy from Washington, D.C.
6: Coming up next,
5: Fox Mulder would be proud as the Pentagon releases even more documents on UFOs.
6: But the Northwest Politicast continues after this.
5: You are listening to an encore presentation of the Northwest Politicast.
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37: It was supposed to fix a broken system.
38: Leaders pursuing corrective action after an audit found several million dollars in public funds missing from the King County Regional Homelessness Authority.
37: Now, the agency itself is fighting for survival.
5: The report says the agency burned through cash, went deep into the red, and could not reconcile millions of dollars in receivables.
37: Who is accountable? And what happens to people living on the streets?
39: Cats get 9 lives. This organization has had 10. It's time for it to go.
37: Whatever happens next happens here. 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
5: This is an encore presentation of the Northwest Politicast. Welcome back to the Northwest Politicast. I'm Jeff Pogelup. Well, anytime I get a chance to play this theme, it's always a good day. Looks like the Pentagon has released some previously classified documents when it comes to UFOs, or unidentified aerial phenomena, as they're now called. So let's bring in ABC's Jim Ryan, who has been looking through these documents. And what did the Pentagon release to the public?
6: Hey, Jeff. Yeah, these are 40 newly opened records. This is the fourth tranche, as they call them, the fourth declassification of UAP, UFO, little green men, flying saucer files. They've now been released. We can expect more in the coming months. This is part of President Trump's effort to try to release some of these documents and audio files, videos, still images that have been held tightly as government secrets for decades.
5: And so why now? Why are they being released at this time? You said President Trump wants to release them, but it seems like kind of out of the blue.
6: Well, yeah, I mean, this has been in the works for really, I think, since his first administration, and the Biden administration sort of picked it up from there. But there have been demands for information about all sorts of mysteries for years and years, from the Kennedy assassination to the RFK assassination to, decades and decades of reports of UFOs. And so I think it's an effort to try to open things up a bit, to show people what's there. And what's there is a lot of blurry images and some scratchy audio. So, yeah, nothing real concrete here to prove that we are not alone, Jeff.
5: What are we seeing in these videos?
6: One of the coolest videos, I think, coming out of this one is pretty clear, actually. It was captured in 2020 over the Atlantic Ocean, I believe, by a military aircraft. It was maroon colored, about 12 to 15 feet high, according to the report of the officers who saw it. To me, it looks like an old school TV studio camera, right, from the 50s and 60s, with big lenses pointing out the front, real bulky shape, not aerodynamic at all. And yet it's moving right to left through the frame of this camera that captured it. It's probably 6 or 7 seconds long. Again, it doesn't really prove anything, but it's remarkably clear compared to some of the other shots that you get, the other snapshots and videos.
5: Are there any theories as to what these phenomena are?
6: Unending theories. Jeff, everybody has a theory about it, depending upon who you ask. They either dismiss it as rubbish or a camera anomaly, or as absolute evidence that life exists beyond the Earth. So, yeah, plenty of theories as to what these things might be. But again, nothing set down as an official explanation.
5: What's the Pentagon's position on these incidents?
6: They released these without comment, really. I mean, they say the Pentagon does where the image was captured, who captured it in many cases. Some of that information is still classified, though. And a general description of what it shows and what's contained there. A lot of these are old paper documents from the 1940s. So, yeah, it's interesting reading for sure. And you can see this stuff. The new website for the Pentagon is war.gov /UFO to see some of these documents.
5: ABC's Jim Ryan from Dallas, thank you so much. And that'll do it for this episode of the Northwest Politicast. Thank you for spending part of your day with us and following the discussions, debates, and decisions shaping politics and public policy across the Northwest. 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You can also share this episode with someone else who cares about the topics we discussed today. I'm Jeff Pogelup. Thank you for listening, and we'll be back next week. This has been an encore presentation of the Northwest Politicast.
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9: ABC News, I'm Wayne Cabot. A lull this weekend from all sides in the Iran war has crude oil lower, international crude now at $90 a barrel. Gas prices $4.11 a gallon, same as yesterday, says AAA, but 12 cents higher than a week ago, 94 cents higher than a year ago. Republican Congressman Mike Turner of Ohio is on the Armed Services Committee and tells ABC's This Week.
0: Our allies and those in which they sell energy to are going to have to step up to the plate here. America, the United States cannot do this alone. There is economic pressure that can be placed on Iran.
9: Seattle police are looking for two people who parachuted from the iconic Space Needle Friday. They still haven't been found. They bought tickets, climbed a glass partition, and over they went, down 600 feet. Fires now approaching Bordeaux City in France, easing in the Madrid area. The European wildfires have more than 300,000 people evacuated. This is ABC News.
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1: I'm E.S. Henry for Northwest News Radio. Police in Oregon are on the search for a group of people that are impersonating ICE agents. An incident happened on July 17th in Clackamas County, and a driver was pulled over by a group of armed men in a dark SUV with emergency lights. The driver was removed from the vehicle and assaulted before being released. Como News with the reaction.
2: Anyone can put on a mask and refuse to identify themselves and claim that they're ICE. And these types of incidents are only going to intensify if they are approached by someone who claims to be an ICE agent. Remember that you have rights.
3: Police say the suspects let the man go about 20 minutes later. The victim went straight to the hospital for help.
1: Both Oregon and Washington have passed laws regarding facial coverings and transparency of federal and local law enforcement officials. The state continues to fight wildfires as more than 30 separate fires are currently threatening the state. Dry conditions and a recent lack of rainfall are contributing to the conditions. Como News with the details.
10: The Kaiser Canyon fire has grown to more than 110,000 acres on the Colville Reservation near the town of Nispelum. There are three level three go now evacuation orders.
1: More than 140 square miles have been burned by the Kaiser Canyon fire, and some of the wildfires have been burning for more than a week. A fire was reported in Longview yesterday, and emergency officials were warning residents of the area to take precautions against the smoke. Cowlitz County Emergency Management responded to a fire call at PNW Metals in Longview and spent Saturday afternoon fighting the fire. Tires, metal, and furniture were involved in the smoke, and toxic fumes were released into the area. Investigators are attempting to determine the cause of the fire, and crews were able to extinguish the fire late Saturday evening. For Northwest News Radio, I'm E.S. Henry.
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17: Both the rhetoric and the fighting are escalating in the Middle East.
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19: President Trump declares a nuclear agreement reached with Saudi Arabia is contingent on them recognizing the state of Israel. I'm John Stolness in Washington.
20: President Trump announces new tariffs.
21: Have Trump's tariffs increased prices for American families?
20: I'm Joan Jones.
4: A big week for the House as Republicans pass several big bills.
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24: A viral moment at Wrigley Field has the country talking after a Cub fan slapped another fan during the national anthem. I'm Sue Aller.
9: All ahead on America This Week. You're listening to America This Week. I'm John Trout. On Thursday night, the U.S. military launched its 13th consecutive night of bombardment against Iranian positions, which comes as President Trump is saying that a broader offensive may soon be needed. Washington correspondent Sagar Magani reports the increased rhetoric comes as concerns over shipping intensified, with the Houthis in Yemen firing on Saudi oil tankers in the Red Sea and the price of oil surging to $100 a barrel.
25: This is with

0: Yemen's Houthi rebels are the latest entrant, saying they attacked two Saudi oil tankers in the Red Sea. They're threatening to shut down another key trade route, even as the global economy reels from the Strait of Hormuz closure.
1: We're doing very well against the Islamic Republic of Iran. We're doing extremely well. They would like to do something, but I say they're not ready yet. They need more of the same. They're not ready yet. They got some evil intentions. We cannot let them have a nuclear weapon.
0: President Trump says if rebel attacks on shipping continue, they and their patron, Iran, will face major military punishment as both sides trade strikes.
2: These people who are calling us every day begging, let's do a deal. They send us messages to other countries, third countries. I mean, they're running out of countries to send. Even I had countries here coming up to me. Oh, I just spoke to the Iranians. They want to do a deal. The problem is, every time these people do a deal, they either break it or after they make it, they want to change the deal. So they're probably not ready to do a deal yet, but they will be soon.
0: Tehran's top diplomat says Iran will adopt an eye for an eye policy for U.S. attacks on its infrastructure. Secretary of State Marco Rubio's response.
2: I saw Arachi, their foreign minister, who the other day say or something about their policies, an eye for an eye. The president's policy is a head for an eye. I mean, honestly, that's what it's going to be. I mean, they will pay a very heavy price.
0: Sagar Meghani at the White House.
3: Just one day after President Trump announced a nuclear agreement with Saudi Arabia, the president added a stipulation that Saudi Arabia must officially recognize Israel and join the Abraham Accords, which could put the deal in doubt. John Stolness has more from Washington.
4: The two sides signed the deal on Wednesday, and it was touted by Energy Secretary Chris Wright on Fox News Thursday morning.
5: Saudi Arabia has been an ally of the United States since the nation's forming, and I'm thrilled in our efforts and where this is going. This will be top level, highest standards for nuclear safety and safeguards ever done.
4: But a few hours later, President Trump appeared to change the conditions of the landmark nuclear agreement, issuing a statement on Truth Social, ensuring that the Saudis would have to officially recognize the State of Israel and join the Abraham Accords. White House Press Secretary Caroline Leavitt, however, says the president's post should not surprise the Saudis.
6: Yes, this deal with Saudi Arabia, the energy deal, is contingent on this condition as far as the president is concerned. So we'll continue to talk with our Saudi counterparts to get the deal finalized and hopefully see them joining the Abraham Accords very soon.
4: And Leavitt made clear there would be no deal without Saudi Arabia joining the Abraham Accords.
6: This is something that he has mentioned on numerous occasions. Going back, I can provide you with those statements, and he has said if they don't join the Abraham Accords, the deal is off.
4: The Accords were a signature foreign policy victory during Trump's first term in office, as the UAE and Bahrain were the first to sign. Saudi Arabia has previously said they would not recognize Israel until Israel agrees to a two-state solution with the Palestinians. The Saudis have not yet responded to Trump's new condition. The deal would see the U.S. help Saudi Arabia begin a civilian nuclear energy program, but some lawmakers are concerned they could use the technology to begin building their own nuclear weapons. Secretary of State Marco Rubio, speaking in Manila Thursday, said the U.S. is not the only country who can help the Saudis begin a peaceful nuclear program.
2: When countries decide they want to pursue a peaceful civil nuclear program, we'd prefer them do it with us.
4: Israeli Prime Minister Benjamin Netanyahu said in a statement he would welcome Saudi Arabia to the Abraham Accords if they were to join. John Stolness, Washington.
3: The Trump administration announced new tariffs on dozens of countries that began at midnight and comes after this week's 50% tariff increases for Canada. This new round of tariffs is designed, according to President Trump, to withstand legal scrutiny after the Supreme Court struck down most of his global tariffs in February. America in the Morning's Joan Jones with more on the story.
7: Administration officials say the tariffs ranging from 10 to 12.5% are being imposed under Section 301 of the Trade Act of 1974, arguing that the targeted countries have failed to adequately prevent goods made with forced labor from entering global supply chains. Now, the White House says the move is intended to protect American workers while pressuring foreign governments to strengthen labor standards. U.S. Trade Representative Jamison Greer on CNN.
8: So for over 100 years, the United States has had a law on the books prohibiting the import of goods made with forced labor. This is common sense, and we've enforced this law to prohibit it. What seems like common sense, I think, to you and me, others haven't done. In other countries, no one really has these types of laws. And even in that small handful of countries that have them, they don't really enforce it. And so

0: we have gone to the world over, frankly, over years and across administrations to try to get other countries to act on this.
1: The tariffs cover 60 countries that import 99% of the goods into the USA. Earlier this year, the Supreme Court struck down President Trump's previous emergency tariffs, prompting the administration to adopt a new legal authority for its trade policy. Critics warn that the new tariffs could increase prices for consumers and trigger retaliation from U.S. trading partners. Meantime, Canada's Prime Minister Mark Carney says everything is on the table after the U.S. imposed a new 50% tariff on some $20 billion of Canadian imports.
2: Ready? Because we've been focusing on what we can control. And that's building our strength at home, buying Canadian, backing Canadian workers, building Canadians. That's the resolve of Canadians. That's the foundation on which we're building. We're a reliable partner in a world that's anything but. So we're diversifying our partnerships abroad.
1: Carney says the trade talks with Washington are intensifying ahead of August 19th. That's when the new U.S. tariffs will come into effect. The new levies were announced on Monday. The White House saying they're in response to Canadian tariffs on American auto parts, dairy, and alcohol. I'm Joan Jones.
3: The House passes its pre-vacation bills. Bertha comes ashore in Louisiana, and New York City's mayor under fire for a plan to arrest Benjamin Netanyahu. When America This Week continues after these messages.
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3: Welcome back to America This Week. I'm John Trout. In Washington, the House is scheduled to adjourn for a five-week recess. Republican leaders are feeling good about several big bills that have passed in their chamber Wednesday, but questions remain as to how they will proceed in the Senate. Details from correspondent Rich Johnson.
11: House Speaker Mike Johnson says despite the headlines predicting a rocky road, Republicans had a good week passing
12: the Clean CR to keep the government funded responsibly, the Stop Insider Trading Act that bans lawmakers from trading and buying individual stocks and from abusing their office for financial gain, the NDAA to provide a much needed pay raise for our troops and to rebuild the arsenal of freedom.
11: And one more big thing.
12: And the budget resolution that unlocks our third reconciliation bill, which, of course, is Republicans' best shot to get as much of the Save America Act into law as possible.
11: That has President Trump rallying the faithful on behalf of that plan to beef up ID requirements when voting.
13: Everybody call John Thune at the Senate. He's the leader of the Republican Party, and tell him to get this stuff approved.
11: The president at a rally in suburban Atlanta. Reconciliation is the process that bypasses the Senate's ability to filibuster. In this case, the bill bundles money for defense, emergency help for farmers, and includes portions of the Save America Act. Or, as Minnesota Democrat Angie Craig puts it,
14: $10 billion for election rigging.
11: But some Democrats did join with Republicans in passing the Stop Insider Trading Act, which would ban members of Congress from trading stocks.
15: Congress has got to clean up its act. And obviously, it could be better bill on stock trading. But, it, you know, half a glass of water is better than no water.
11: Washington State Democrat Marie Glusenkamp-Perez was a yes, joining Republicans like Pennsylvania's Scott Perry.
16: For too long, too many members of Congress have come to Washington to enrich themselves on insider information. It is wrong and it has to stop.
11: Critics say it's not a true stock trading ban because it would let lawmakers keep whatever stocks they already have in their portfolios. And it does not include the president, vice president, or cabinet members, both present and future. I'm Rich Johnson.
3: While it does not have hurricane-force winds, Tropical Storm Bertha made landfall Wednesday afternoon along the Gulf Coast in Louisiana, bringing drenching rain and some flooding along with power outages as Bertha tracks into Texas. Correspondent Clayton Neville reports.
17: Bertha creating dangerous beach conditions and the threat of flooding across the southeast. The storm made landfall in Louisiana's St. Bernard Parish on Wednesday afternoon. It sustained winds of about 45 miles per hour. Jamie Rome with the National Hurricane Center says heavy rains in the storm system were well away from the storm center.
18: And this is what's keeping the flood potential down and will continue to keep the flood potential down for Louisiana.
17: Louisiana Governor Jeff Landry says that his state was ready and is pleased that the storm wasn't as damaging as it could have been.
19: I want to thank everyone out there who prayed real hard that this storm would not affect Louisiana as some other storms have.
17: Bertha, just the second named storm of this Atlantic hurricane season. I'm Clayton Neville.
3: New York City Mayor Zohran Mamdani has called Benjamin Netanyahu a war criminal and openly spoke about arresting the Israeli prime minister if he comes to New York City. Katie Clark reports that questions remain as to if Mamdani has the legal authority to act, while the Trump administration has already rebuked the idea.
20: The annual United Nations General Assembly is scheduled for September in New York City. Leaders like Prime Minister of Israel Benjamin Netanyahu could be in New York for the event. He is facing charges by the International Criminal Court for alleged war crimes stemming from the October 7th, 2023 attacks. New York City Mayor Zohran Mamdani spoke to the New York Times about the possibility of arresting Netanyahu if he comes to New York in September.
21: Prime Minister Netanyahu belongs in The Hague. He's a war criminal who has been charged by the International Criminal Court. I've also said that I will follow the laws that we have here in New York City because I believe that there's an importance in following the law as a leader who presides over our city, and that's something that I plan to do.
20: Mamdani faces legal challenges regarding arresting Netanyahu, including violating federal laws. Pennsylvania Senator John Fetterman speaking on Fox News Channel's Maria Bartiromo show.
22: Such a tough guy to say that kind of thing. He has no way to do that. Of course, obviously, America's not even part of that corrupt court. Sit down and focus on the problems that they have in New York.
20: The Israeli government rejects the charges and says they are politically motivated. It's not clear if Netanyahu will be present at the UN Assembly. I'm Katie Clark.
3: President Trump took a victory lap Wednesday after his endorsed candidate won the GOP primary for governor in Arizona. Correspondent Mike Hempen reports that Andy Biggs, who voted to overturn the 2020 election results in Congress, overwhelmingly beat his challenger to face current Governor Katie Hobbs in November.
23: Congressman Andy Biggs has won the Republican nomination for Arizona governor. Biggs overwhelmingly defeated fellow Congressman David Schweikert in the primary. He'll face Democratic Governor Katie Hobbs in what could be one of the closest governor races in November. Biggs is a fierce ally of President Trump and was endorsed by the president. Democrats are locked in a close primary contest in a battleground U.S. House district. Emergency physician Amish Shah is leading Marlene Galan Wood for the chance to take on Jay Feely, the former Arizona Cardinals kicker who won the Republican primary with Trump's endorsement. I'm Mike Hempen.
3: New Jersey's new election controversy gets DOJ's attention and the slap heard around baseball when America This Week continues after these messages.
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3: 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I'm John Trout.
30: The Democrat governor of New Jersey made a shocking announcement Tuesday. Governor Mikey Sherrill said that a glitch in the state's Motor Vehicle Commission computer allowed roughly 6,600 non-citizens to register to vote in New Jersey from 2023 to 2024. Roughly 400 of them actually cast votes. Sherrill said that the names are being removed from the voter rolls and that the non-citizens had been registered through no fault of their own because of a serious software error in New Jersey's motor vehicle system, an error that has allegedly now been fixed. While the number of non-citizens who voted in New Jersey is a tiny percentage of the state's overall electorate, the finding could add fuel to President Trump's claims that non-citizens are voting in large numbers in U.S. elections. It's the slap that everyone's talking about. A young man who did not stand for the national anthem at a Chicago Cubs game was smacked in the back of the head by a Vietnam War veteran. Sue Aller reports on what happened and also what took place between the two men following the head slap.
31: A confrontation over the national anthem at Wrigley Field is going viral, but not for the reason you'd expect. Before Sunday's Cubs-Twins game, video captured an older fan, later identified as a Vietnam veteran, slapping a younger fan on the back of the head after the man stayed seated during the Star-Spangled Banner. The veteran can be heard telling him to stand up before the slap. The video quickly spread online, drawing mixed reactions, but what happened after the cameras stopped rolling tells a different story. The younger fan told police he didn't want the veteran removed from the game or charged. The two men spoke face-to-face, apologized to each other, and reportedly shared a beer before the game continued. Chicago police say no report was filed. The Cubs say while they encourage fans to stand during the anthem, physical confrontations violate the team's code of conduct. And legally, standing for the anthem is tradition, not a requirement. The U.S. flag code recommends the etiquette, but it's voluntary, with no legal penalty for staying seated. I'm Sue Aller.
3: 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America This Week is produced by Jeff McKay. I'm John Trout. This is Westwood One.
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34: ABC News, I'm Wayne Cabot. Just now, breaking out of Seattle, multiple people have been shot near the iconic Space Needle. Police urging people to avoid the area tonight. Not peace, just a pause. ABC's Matt Rivers on why war weapons have gone quiet in the Mideast.
35: U.S. Ambassador to the UN Mike Waltz saying the lull in fighting is designed to give peace talks some space after claiming diplomatic activity had ramped up between both sides. But a New York Times report says Trump is also pulling back from escalations with Iran for fear it could dangerously drain the Pentagon's already diminished stockpile of Patriot anti-missile interceptors. The White House telling ABC News in part, President Trump has always been consistent in saying he prefers a diplomatic solution.
34: Trump will meet Tuesday with Israel's prime minister for the first time since they started the war. ABC Stephen Portnoy.
36: We know that the two speak often. Trump has said in recent months they talk just about every 2 days. You'd imagine that Iran will probably dominate the conversation between the president and Benjamin Netanyahu, but you also might expect that Trump will bring up Lebanon. He's been critical of how Netanyahu has targeted Hezbollah in recent months.
34: Iran's supreme leader tonight reaffirming support for Hezbollah. President Zelensky will meet Trump as well at the White House on Tuesday. Today, he approved deeper Ukrainian drone attacks into Russia. The First Circuit Court of Appeals ruling this weekend, 23 states do not have to follow a Trump executive order, making the Postal Service create a list of approved voters for the midterms in those states. The midterms now 100 days away. The court affirming that the Constitution stipulates states are responsible for federal elections. This ruling means no federal meddling in those 23 Democratic-run states that sued. The other Republican states are not part of the suit. Unclear if the USPS will have to carry out Trump's order in those 27 red states. Triple-digit heat this week. Las Vegas, Phoenix, east to Minneapolis, Springfield, Memphis. 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
0: Washington voters will have a chance to voice their opinion on the proposed millionaires tax this fall. And Attorney General Nick Brown has added some clarifications to the proposal on the ballot. In a public investment disclosure statement attached to the ballot, Brown says that tax reductions on diapers and over-the-counter drugs will still be passed into law. But voting against the tax will reduce funding for public education and health care. Como's Natalie Fahmy with the reaction to that statement.
1: The Washington Policy Center calls the statement inherently flawed and points out that the first payments from the tax would not arrive until 2029 and argues that no current school district, college, or health care provider has an official appropriation that depends on the tax revenue.
0: The measure and Brown's statement will both be seen on November's ballot. Businesses in Everett are preparing to move their locations after city leaders authorized the payment of more than $10 million to purchase the land in order to build a new sports stadium. Joel Moreno from Como News with the update.
2: City leaders say the redevelopment is necessary to keep the Aqua Sox in Everett, given that Funko Field no longer meets the standard set by Major League Baseball. A new facility can also bring professional soccer to the city and create an economic engine that's expected to host more than 100 events each year.
0: Officials are hoping to begin construction by December. The body of a man reported missing has been discovered in Lake City, and investigators are trying to piece together what led to his disappearance. D'Angelo McKinney was reported missing from his apartment by family members on July 6th, and police were not able to locate McKinney when performing a welfare check. Investigators say that his phone and ID were still in the apartment, and the family has spent the last 2 weeks asking neighbors and businesses for any information. For Northwest News Radio, I'm E.S. Henry. We'll see mostly cloudy skies in the area today, and although some of those clouds may appear a little bit threatening, there's only a slight chance for some isolated scattered showers this afternoon. High temperatures will give us more of the same, with afternoon temperatures staying right around 70 degrees. Overnight lows will drop down to about 60. It'll be a little bit warmer on Monday as high temperatures will climb to near 80 degrees. Enjoy your weekend.
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11: Thanks for joining us on Northwest News Radio Weekends. I'm Marina Rockinger, and you can usually catch me along with Aaron Wright weekday afternoons. By now, you have probably seen Seattle's internet-famous raccoon, Jimothy. Well, he is getting his own bobblehead. The National Bobblehead Hall of Fame and Museum has announced it will be offering a limited edition figure of Jimothy. It features the oddly shaped raccoon on a grass-like base. Phil Sklar, the co-founder and CEO of the museum, says the spring will be located horizontal instead of vertical so he can, quote, bobble while keeping the same unique proportions. We all love Jimothy. A Northwest man is making good on a childhood dream. As Brian Calvert reports, that man's mission is to take care of himself and his community.
17: It's the greatest feeling in the world.
19: It's an interesting thing to hear Michael Dowling say as he's constantly bending over to pick up trash along the beach. Is cleaning up after others really the greatest feeling? I guess perspective is everything. A unique perspective that started when Michael was just a little kid. He shared his so-called manifesto with CTV News.
17: And it said, when I grow up, I want to live in the woods with the bears.
19: There's more on that handwritten piece of paper. I want the world to have fresh water and good shelter. We should also try not to litter because that would make lots of pollution. I would be happy to make people healthy. Young Michael put those words into action, pulling his red wagon around the neighborhood, doing his part to keep things clean.
3: Like right out of a Norman Rockwell painting, and I had my own little private dump behind our house.
19: As the Vancouver resident got older, he thought about pursuing marine biology, yet another way he could help the planet.
3: And then I thought, I don't know if I want to be a scientist, begging for grants and stuff, so I ended up taking a marketing management course.
19: A dragon lives forever. But not so little boys. Walking the beach and cleaning streams made way for other toys. Our young idealist became a salesman for the first 20 years or so of his working career. And then there were other distractions as an adult.
3: The alcohol took me down a really dark path really quick. And so, you know, I didn't think I was going to live past 29. I thought, you know, I wasn't going to get a 3 on my age.
19: You could say this is where Michael's real life work begins. He put in the time and effort to get sober, and while on that journey, he heard a voice from his past.
3: Really need to dedicate myself to humble work.
19: Decades after writing that childhood manifesto about making sure his beach and his world was a cleaner place, he's come full circle. These days, Michael still spends 10 hours each week with his bag and his picker. He's back at the beach.
3: Become a bit of a garbologist. I kind of self-taught PhD in garbology. I got it down to a science.
19: He laughs because to Michael Dowling, it really is a simple concept.
3: You know, every clean beach starts with somebody picking up one piece.
19: And as he enters the autumn of life, there's a newfound appreciation for making sure he's doing his part to take care of himself and his neighborhood.
3: It's the greatest feeling in the world.
19: Whether you choose to volunteer, check in on neighbors, or pick up trash, Michael will be the first to tell you there's something about giving back that's not just powerful, it's healing. And you don't have to do much as long as everyone does just a little bit.
3: I'm telling you, it's priceless, you know. Adopt your block, adopt your beach, and own it. Just try it. My call to action. I can't help myself. I'm a salesman, right?
19: Brian Calvert, Northwest News Radio.
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6: You ever hear the classic story of Cyrano de Bergerac?
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6: It's the story of a man who's got away with words. He's great at talking to women, but there's a problem. He also has a deformed nose, which stops girls in their tracks. For a while, he's reduced to whispering his poetry into his friend's ear, helping him woo his beloved.
8: To strangle those two serpents, doubt and pride.
9: Why, very good. Only tell me why you speak so haltingly.
6: You've almost undoubtedly seen this plotline before. It's been adapted into countless movies, like Roxanne with Steve Martin, coaching his friend through a faulty radio.
20: Because there is a heart here that wants yours to know that there's a possible 502 on Main. Proceed to Main.
9: What?
6: To sitcoms like Boy Meets World, in which the guys hide out in a trash can to speed along a friend's courtship.
21: This is hard for me to say.
22: This is hard for me today.
6: But just for a moment, let's forget about poor Cyrano. Let's think about this from the point of view of his doofus pal. Because when you think about it, it stinks to be him too. He's got the whole package. The girls want to like him. He just doesn't know what to say. Yesterday, Bloomberg reported that more and more people looking for love online are increasingly convinced they're talking not to regular suitors, but chatbots, virtual Cyranos. A woman described getting suspicious when a man always seemed to respond with a twee metaphor. No one talks like that. Other respondents seemed able to constantly sprinkle in references to things she had written in her bio as if they had been uploaded into ChatGPT and quickly incorporated into responses. This would be called chatfishing, like catfishing, but just for the chatty part of the dating process. From the point of view of the chat fisher, there might not be any ill intent. Perhaps you just don't feel comfortable over messaging. Maybe you've been rejected in the past because you're a little verbally clumsy. Users ask friends for advice all the time. Why not a chatbot? The problem for the wooee, of course, is obvious. you want to know who you're talking to. Like, what are their actual thoughts and feelings? How do you know this isn't some creep with a bot farm instantaneously firing off chats to dozens of people per hour? Dating site companies like Match and Tinder and Bumble say they are constantly screening for fake profiles and scammy users, but scanning text for whether it's AI-generated is a bit trickier. And where do you draw the line? Are people allowed to proofread? It's especially complicated because these sites are using AI more and more themselves. With the advent of large language models, dating sites can now do more than just link people up by a few keywords and interests. They can put entire profiles through an engine and promise you a curated match that will more likely spark something on a deeper level. Several charge for this premium service. Virtually all of these sites say their chief concern is keeping people at the center of the process. That's what we're attracted to at the end of the day, people. But in an age where words matter more than ever, and when computers can not only screen the words, but even write the words, it's tough to sniff out the virtually enhanced love letter, no matter how good your nose may be.
11: 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I'm Marina Rockinger. 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
10: These are your political insights from ABC News. The 2026 midterm elections are just months away, but President Trump used a primetime speech to raise doubts about the results of the 2020 election that he lost to Joe Biden, asserting interference from China.
12: Today I'm asking the Office of the Director of National Intelligence, the Department of Justice, the FBI, and the CIA to investigate how and why such crucial information was hidden, to fire those involved in the cover-up, and to file criminal charges if appropriate.
10: But as ABC legal analyst Dan Abrams points out, under the Trump administration,
13: you've got Tulsi Gabbard making the announcement that they were scaling back the Foreign Malign Influence Center. The FBI shuttered a task force dedicated to investigating foreign deception operations. They shed staff at the U.S. Cybersecurity and Infrastructure Security Agency, which deals with foreign disinformation. I mean, these are the agencies that would help root this out.
10: The president demanding Congress passes SAVE Act to prevent voter fraud. Dave Packer, ABC News.
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11: Thanks for joining us on Northwest News Radio Weekends. I'm Marina Rockinger. You can usually catch me along with Aaron Wright every weekday afternoon. The weather is perfect for hiking this weekend, and our state is filled with beautiful hikes. But a new list also shares which one may be dangerous. Northwest News Radio's Denise Whitaker takes a look.
5: Two popular hiking areas in our state now listed among the most hazardous in the country: Mount Rainier National Park and the Pacific Crest Trail. Kuru Footwear assembled the list based on the number of reported injuries. Fast-changing weather conditions, along with a climb in altitude and hidden glacier crevasses, help land Mount Rainier National Park on this list. More than 500 miles of the PCT are in Washington state, presenting through hikers with all kinds of hazards, from river crossings to snow and even storms. The Appalachian Trail, Continental Divide Trail, plus Grand Canyon, Yosemite, and Zion National Parks also listed among the most dangerous in the nation. Denise Whitaker, Northwest News Radio.
11: And there is one injury that women are more likely to experience than men. Here's ABC's Jacqueline Lee.
7: We often hear about ACL tears in professional sports, but they can happen to anyone. The injury is most common in women. They are 8 times more likely to hurt their ACL than men. That's due to women's thinner ligaments, stronger quads, and wider pelvises. So, how do ACL injuries occur? According to the Mayo Clinic, about 70% of ACL injuries are non-contact, meaning they usually occur when you are turning, twisting, or jumping. ACL recovery may require a brace, physical therapy, and surgery. The recovery period can also take up to a year or longer. On the bright side, the rates for returning to sports and other activities are excellent. You can prevent ACL injuries by following exercise instructions online, or also by simply practicing strength, balance, and knee mobility for at least 10 minutes 3 times a week. Most importantly, if you have an injury, seek treatment from a doctor. With this Medical Minute, I'm Jacqueline Lee.
11: And summer is in full swing, but the new school year will be here before you know it. Doctors say that now is the best time to schedule your kids' annual well-child checkups. Dr. Rhonda Randall of United Healthcare tells Public News Service it's important to check your child's physical and mental health. She says those struggles look different depending on the child's age.
8: For a younger child, you might see issues with behavior or separation anxiety. Older children might have issues with stress or attention or friendships or grades.
11: Randall says it's important to catch any issues early so kids can get the support they need. You might have seen the viral video of the Whatcom County man being tossed 8 feet into the air by a bison last week. Well, now he's talking about what happened. Here's Northwest News Radio's Eric Heinz.
17: They move faster than you could ever imagine. He just kept coming, and he was more aggressive. And as soon as he got off that tree, he launched me in the air.
19: Carl McDaniel tells Bozeman Health he was trying to protect his grandson during their visit to Yellowstone National Park earlier this month. Before the animal charged, he says it did not show any aggression.
17: I always felt safe and secure. I wasn't ever terrified.
19: McDaniel's recovering from a broken hip with bone fragments in several places. But he says it could have been a lot worse.
17: Even though I was on the ground, he could have stomped me, he could have gored me, could have done anything.
19: His grandson was not hurt in the altercation. Eric Heintz, Northwest News Radio.
11: And some great news for millions of seniors who are using the GLP-1 family of drugs for weight loss or who would like to take them but can't afford to pay as much as $500 per month. Now, for the first time, Medicare is covering these prescription medications for those who qualify when used solely for weight loss. Consumer man Herb Weisbaum, a contributing editor at checkbook.org, explains how this new Medicare program works.
6: It's called the GLP-1 Bridge Program, and it's a pilot program for those who have prescription drug coverage, what's called Part D, through Medicare, a Medicare Advantage program, or a standalone prescription plan. The Bridge Program started on July 1st and runs through the end of 2027.
9: This is a really important development for Medicare beneficiaries. 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
6: Kevin Moss is Checkbook's expert on health insurance coverage.
9: So when Medicare Part D was originally written, Congress explicitly excluded coverage for drugs associated with weight loss or weight gain. And up to this July, the only way that you could get a GLP-1 drug is if you had an underlying condition like type 2 diabetes or heart disease. But now, with this new Bridge program, you now have access to GLP-1s specifically prescribed for weight loss.
6: The new program covers all formulations of Wegovy, Foundayo tablets, and the QuickPen formulation of Zepbound. Regardless of which you use or the dosage, if you qualify, you'll only pay a $50 copay for a one-month supply. Now, Medicare's GLP-1 Bridge program won't cover someone who wants to lose 10 or 20 pounds. This is for those who are significantly overweight. To qualify, your doctor must submit a prior authorization confirming that you are eligible based on your body mass index, or BMI.
9: And so those thresholds are, if you have no underlying health condition, your BMI must be 35 or higher. But if you do have some form of an underlying health condition, those standards go down to 27 or higher for the body mass index.
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9: 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You pay the $50 copay, and it's that easy.
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6: 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I'm Herb Weisbaum, the Consumer Man, for Northwest News Radio.
11: And if you have lost weight with a GLP-1, Danish researchers say it's important to move your body to keep your heart healthy. A study published in Nature Metabolism shows that exercise plays a crucial role in cardiovascular health. They found that those who exercised developed healthier blood vessels and lower inflammation. Hey, a heads up for this weekend. Buses will replace trains at the Cross Lake Connection as it undergoes maintenance. On Sunday, two-line service will be temporarily shut down between International District Chinatown and South Bellevue stations. Shuttle buses will instead operate every 10 to 15 minutes, making all the stops you would normally get on the light rail. And to provide more options, one line service will operate an enhanced schedule. Afternoons, bringing you all the news headlines, all the new. Looks like a pretty decent weekend to at least get outside, maybe clean up the yard a little bit, wash the car, or just hang out. Thanks again for joining us for Northwest News Radio Weekends.
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13: New in theaters this weekend is Her Private Hell, a new horror thriller starring Sophie Thatcher and Charles Melton. It comes from Nicholas Winding Refn, the director behind movies like Only God Forgives and Drive.
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13: On Hulu, Hank and Peggy return for season 15 of the adult animated comedy King of the Hill.
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42: ABC News, I'm Wayne Cabot. Breaking from Seattle, as many as five victims of a shooting near the Space Needle where a large festival was going on. A pause in the Iran war tonight, but on social media, President Trump posting AI fakes of airstrikes on Karg Island. Democratic Senator Chris Van Hollen wondering how Trump intends to end a war entering month six.
43: I don't see a clear strategy, and there's never been a clear strategy. We should never have gotten into this senseless war, and we should end it now.
42: Republican Congressman Mike Turner admitting
0: there's bipartisan frustration on Capitol Hill. You're seeing it, you know, Republicans, Democrats that are showing their frustration with how this war is being, this conflict is being prosecuted.
42: Both were on ABC's This Week. President Trump will meet Benjamin Netanyahu for their first face-to-face since they started the war. He'll also meet Tuesday at the White House with Ukraine's president, who just authorized drone attacks deeper inside Russia. This is ABC News.
41: When you need to know, Northwest News Radio. 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
1: I'm Jeff Pogela, and we're going to begin with this developing story from downtown Seattle. Police are investigating a shooting that left multiple people injured at Seattle Center Sunday evening. Gunfire was reported shortly after 6 p.m. near the Bite of Seattle Food Festival, prompting crowds to run for safety and authorities to evacuate the grounds. Witnesses told the Seattle Times they heard several shots followed by what sounded like rapid gunfire. Large numbers of police officers and emergency crews responded to near Sue Bird Court and Thomas Street. Police have not released the number of victims or the extent of their injuries. It is also unclear whether anyone is in custody. Police have been asking people to avoid the area. In other news, Seattle police are also looking for two men who parachuted from the Space Needle Friday night. Como News reports the men bought tickets, reached the observation deck, then emerged from a restroom wearing helmets and climbed over a glass barrier. Witnesses say both performed backflips before deploying parachutes and landing somewhere out of view. Space Needle officials called the stunt illegal and said they are reviewing security footage. Police were unable to find the jumpers. And federal investigators are scheduled to interview the pilot on Monday as they investigate last week's Kenmore Air seaplane crash near Susha Island up in the San Juans. All 11 people aboard survived after the plane went down while flying from Seattle to Roche Harbor. Four people were injured. The NTSB says the wreckage has been recovered and moved to a hangar in Friday Harbor. Investigators will examine the pilot, the aircraft, and weather conditions. Preliminary findings are expected within about 2 weeks. And again, Seattle police are investigating a shooting that left multiple people injured at Seattle Center Sunday evening. We are working to get more information. Police are asking people to avoid the area. I'm Jeff Pogela, and for the latest, stay with Northwest News Radio, 97.7 and AM 1000.
43: We'll continue to see mild temperatures for the remainder of the afternoon with just a slight chance for some isolated scattered showers across the area. We'll see mostly cloudy skies for the remainder of the weekend, and temperatures are expected to rise by the time we get to Monday. High temperatures today will stay around 70 degrees, and low temperatures overnight will drop down to about 60. Monday is expected to be partly cloudy with expected highs close to 80 degrees. Enjoy your weekend.
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4: Thanks for joining us on Northwest News Radio Weekends. I'm Marina Rockinger. You can usually catch me along with Aaron Wright every weekday afternoon. Move aside, apple growers. Washington's turkey industry is clearing a new path in conservation. 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
5: Instead of harvesting apples around Lake Wenatchee, conservation crews hand-trimmed more than 18 acres of wildlife habitat in the Okanagan-Wenatchee National Forest. The work, funded entirely by Washington Turkey Tag Sales through a National Wild Turkey Federation grant. It reduced dense vegetation to give native grasses, wildflowers, and shrubs more room to grow. This, in turn, creates a better habitat for wild turkeys, but also for deer, elk, pollinators, and songbirds, while also helping to reduce wildfire risk. Conservation leaders say projects like this show how hunters directly invest in healthier forests and wildlife, helping keep Washington's public lands productive and resilient for years to come. Denise Whitaker, Northwest News Radio.
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6: 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With this Medical Minute, I'm Jacqueline Lee.
4: And while you're out there, you might be listening to music with your earbuds. But what if they could be used to monitor your brain health? A study by scientists at the University of Melbourne used acoustic sensors in earbuds to assess cognitive load and found the listening devices had the capability to detect and classify brain activity by simply measuring subtle changes in users' hearing. You can now see your favorite marine animals from a new perspective. 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
7: Can you talk to me about this new visitor experience called Above the Reef?
8: So our Above the Reef experience is an opportunity for guests to visit the ocean.

0: above, and you'll have the opportunity to watch our animal care specialists feeding the animals that live in the reef. It's a very coordinated effort requiring a lot of people doing work simultaneously with different species that live there. And it's a really good, cool chance for people to see the expertise and the level of care that goes into making sure the animals that live at the aquarium stay happy and healthy.
1: Yeah, and what sort of animals will visitors be able to see sort of more up close at the reef?
0: Yeah, so a lot of different species. The reef itself is home to about 850 individual animals. And some kind of main stars that you'll likely get an opportunity to see up close are going to be animals like our bullmouth guitarfish, our leopard whiptail ray, Indo-Pacific leopard sharks, and then, of course, many, many different species of fish.
1: And what was sort of the thought behind offering this new experience? What are you guys hoping to sort of gain from this?
0: Yeah, such a good question. So our mission is really to help inspire people to care about the marine environment. And this experience, seeing the aquarium at kind of a quieter time and getting to connect with some animal care specialists along with the group experience tour guide on the leading the experience, it's a chance to really hear a little bit more about that on an intimate level in a small group setting. And again, what goes into the care and expertise of our animals at the aquarium. And our regular daytime visitors, you definitely get to experience the aquarium in a fantastic way. This is just providing a little bit more of an in-depth opportunity for people to connect with the staff who work at the aquarium and understand just how detailed the care of the animals is. And so that was really exciting for us, is to identify an opportunity where we could offer that to more guests.
2: And that was Northwest News Radio's Lillian James speaking with Veronica Seawall, Seattle Aquarium's manager of group sales and experiences. Now, local salmon could be getting some help from Congress. 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Henry reports.
3: Federal lawmakers are considering legislation that could impact salmon population in the Pacific Northwest by easing restrictions on the elimination of sea lions and seals in Washington state. The legislation has been introduced into Congress by Representative Michael Bumgartner from Spokane and Representative Emily Randall from Bremerton. The legislation looks to reduce restrictions on the Marine Mammal Protection Act, which would allow government authorities more power in reducing seal and sea lion populations and thereby increasing salmon populations. The bipartisan legislation reports that 14 different species of salmon and steelhead trout are at risk of extinction, and Congress is considering new measures to eliminate predators of those species. Both Baumgartner and Randall say that the proposed legislation is a common-sense approach to restoring balance in the ecosystem, yet also respecting tribal fishing rights within the state. For Northwest News Radio, I'm E.S. Henry.
2: You're listening to Northwest News Radio Weekends. A fake firefighter has raised the ire of a Washington fire chief who says this kind of behavior seriously erodes trust. Here's Northwest News Radio's Brian Calvert.
4: The imposter posted videos on his Facebook page claiming to be a member of the Spokane Valley Fire Department. First, says Spokane Valley Fire Chief Frank Soto Jr., that's a felony. But even more damaging, erosion of public trust.
5: And when you have somebody that comes in and starts to disparage that by impersonating one of us, that's a big deal. We take that very seriously.
4: The chief tells KREM-TV people trust firefighters as strangers coming into their homes at the most serious times. Actions that erode that trust damage departments statewide. The imposter still has a video posted claiming he's a firefighter, but he's now eliminated the connection to Spokane Valley. Brian Calvert, Northwest News Radio.
2: And if you were hoping to see The Odyssey on an IMAX screen, you're out of luck, because the old Boeing IMAX theater no longer shows Hollywood movies. It only shows documentaries. 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I'm Marina Rockinger.
6: From ABC News Tech Trends, is adding some new features. For one, the GPS app will now have a special mode for motorcycle riders, which will factor in shortcuts for bikers, as well as calling out hazards like potholes or raised crosswalks. Waze is also announcing some new AI features. According to the company, you'll be able to search for your destination using your voice, with Google's Gemini model responding. Electric vehicle sales are up, according to a new report from Cox Automotive. Car makers moved just under 250,000 EVs between April in June, marking a more than 14% increase over Q1. However, that's still more than 20% below where things were a year ago, before the expiration of the federal government's EV tax credit. And the European Union is weighing new restrictions on how kids in Europe use social media.

0: Commission President Ursula von der Leyen receiving a report recommending the EU ban kids under 13 from using the platforms. With Tech Trends, I'm Mike Dabusky, ABC News.
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16: Thanks for joining us on Northwest News Radio Weekends. I'm Marina Rockinger. Food safety officials continue to try to track the source of a massive cyclosporiasis outbreak. Critics of the Trump administration point to big cuts in the budgets of federal agencies responsible for food inspection. But one expert says there's more to it. News Nation's Nick Smith got an update from Dr. Shaylin Buck. She is the chief medical officer with Lockton, a global insurance and risk management company.
17: Who has it right here? Do we need to be more concerned about our food supply? Do we have safety protocols that have been moved out of place because of the new administration, or we have nothing to worry about?
18: Let's start with really understanding Cyclospora, which is a parasite that is spread via contaminated food. And we do see Cyclospora typically this time of year. We'll see isolated outbreaks. And of course, for those individuals that are infected, it is not fun. It is results in GI distress, and that can go on for weeks. But what the good news is that this does not it isn't a person-to-person spread. So as we hear the word outbreak, sometimes we're conditioned mm-hmm. to think that, oh, this is something that, can spread widely. It really is focused on food, and the surveillance, the investigation is on identifying the source of that and containing the source of that. And so in terms of, we've seen this before, this isn't, Cyclospora isn't new, but certainly, folks don't need to panic about this, but certainly need to take precautions that, cooking can kill the parasite, but, just simply washing produce, it doesn't. And so I think it is important to think about, the source of the produce, as well as, making sure that you're cooking what you're eating.
17: Dr. Buck, this could have happened then even if different protocols had not been cut with the FDA and things like that, is what you're saying.
18: Absolutely. I mean, we've seen this before. And I think, where we spend a lot of our time is really focused on the intersection of healthcare and health and employers. And so the questions that, we're asking and keeping our fingers on the pulse of are, how is this affecting American businesses, American workforces, especially in those areas where we're seeing these, these focused, centers of an outbreak, and thinking about those are employees, those are, workers who are, need to go into work. And so letting employers know, one, what this is, that it is not person to person spreads. They don't need to worry about that, happening within their companies. But also that they serve as a really trusted source. And we've seen research on this, that employers serve as a trusted source for health information. And so, mm-hmm. Employers being understanding what this is, and also being, a channel for communicating to their people that, what's happening, that they need to see their doctor. If they have prolonged GI illness, they need to check with their doctor. Routine GI testing, like stool testing, does not pick this up. And so you have to have a high degree of suspicion in order for the right test to be run and for the diagnosis to be made.
17: Dr. Buck, I heard you say earlier when we started chatting, you like, Nick, cook it. It can be destroyed. This parasite can be destroyed by cooking. And you mentioned washing. I am guilty of buying the bagged lettuce with the big stamp across, ready to eat. You're saying, no, it ain't ready to eat, Nick. You need to wash that lettuce.
18: And that's what we're really seeing, is that, especially with the iceberg lettuce, mm-hmm. that, it's bagged lettuce. And yes, it's triple washed, but that doesn't necessarily reduce all of the, potential food, borne parasites like Cyclospora that can be transmitted. I mean, Cyclospora is a pretty rigorous parasite. And so you're right, as we think about those, food products that say they're already triple washed, that doesn't apply to this parasite.
17: Well, Dr. Buck, I want to thank you for helping us break that down, that it's not about whether or not agencies have cut back. Food still needs to be washed, and you have complete faith in our food supply as well?
18: absolutely. Although I do have my herb garden and my backyard garden. And so, you know, I like to, you know, keep my food close to home as much as I can. But certainly I have absolute confidence in our food supply.
16: When was the last time you went to a playground? Well, it turns out it's not just for kids this summer in New York City. Here's Daria Albinger with the story.
19: Adults can embrace their inner child by hopping on grown-up side seesaws in Herald Square that can light up and create music as they ride them. The installation is part of Impulse, which turns plazas and public squares into temporary playgrounds for kids of all ages. The seesaws change colors and play songs that vary depending on the size and speed of the rider. Impulse runs daily from 9 a.m. to 9 p.m. through August 21st. It's free, but it's on a first-come, first-served basis. In New York, I'm Daria.
16: A little closer to home, you can have some fun this weekend with the Bite of Seattle. Many people will be visiting the Seattle Center to take advantage of the nice weather, the free music, of course, the good food. But many vendors have chosen not to participate this year. E.S. Henry with Northwest News Radio tells us why.
20: Many vendors are getting their first chance to participate in the Bite of Seattle after being on the waiting list for years. Booth opportunities have been few and spaces have been fully occupied as the event has grown over the last 44 years. This year, however, many previous vendors have opted out of the event, citing high registration costs and increased commissions charged from event organizers. Vendors have to pay event organizers between 21 and 29% of their profits in order to participate. Foodieland, a California-based event company, has been providing the Bite of Seattle since 2023 and is facing accusations of favoring out-of-state vendors for the local event. The event runs through Sunday afternoon. For Northwest News Radio, I'm E.S. Henry.
16: And if you were planning to go to the Bite of Seattle on the Link Light Rail, be prepared for disruptions. Service will be suspended on the two-line service between International District Chinatown and South Bellevue Station. And trains will also not run between International District Chinatown and Linwood City Center Station. During this time, crews will be performing maintenance on the Cross Lake Connection. Sound Transit says shuttle buses will operate in place of the trains, and one-line service will see increased service. And the weather should hold up for you. It's going to be pretty decent this weekend with highs in the 70s and more sunshine to kick off your work week on Monday. 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I'm Marina Rockinger. You can catch me every weekday, Monday through Friday, with my co-anchor, Aaron Wright, where we bring you the day's top stories. Of course, always keep you up to date with traffic on the fours and your weather forecast as well. 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
21: These are your political insights from ABC News. Senate Majority Leader John Thune firing back at White House Press Secretary Karoline Leavitt's comment that President Trump's patience is running out with him and the Senate's inability to pass the Save America Act. He says the votes aren't there in the Senate.
22: She or somebody else ought to get on the phone and get the votes. Right? It's 50 around here. So instead of, you know, pointing the finger at Republicans, they might think about going after the people who are stopping it on the floor, which is the Democrats.
21: A victory Thursday for Republicans hoping to gain House seats in the midterms. A federal judicial panel allowing Tennessee to use a new congressional map that splits apart a majority black district in Memphis. The three-judge panel declined to issue a preliminary injunction against the new districts. It paves the way for them to be used in the state's August 6th primary. Dave Packer, ABC News.
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32: ABC News, I'm Wayne Cabot. Multiple people have been shot in gunfire near Seattle's iconic Space Needle. The Seattle Center was hosting a food festival drawing 350,000 attendees over 3 days of community events, according to its website. Election confusion. 100 days before the midterms, a federal court this weekend said 23 Democratic-led states do not have to follow a Trump executive order requiring the Postal Service make a list of approved voters. The First Circuit Court of Appeals affirming states are responsible constitutionally for federal elections, ruling against federal meddling. This affects 23 states that sued. Not clear if the USPS must carry out Trump's order in the other states, Republican-led states. Blaming Republicans for gas over $4 a gallon, Democrat leader Hakeem Jeffries at a campaign rally in Bethlehem, Pennsylvania.
33: They told you they'd stop spending money on stupid wars in the Middle East. They promised to bring energy prices down by 50% and get gas below $2 a gallon. The exact opposite has happened.
32: A quiet weekend in the Iran war has oil lower, but with new pressure.
34: The Houthis, an Iranian proxy group in Yemen, have opened a new front targeting Saudi oil exports, claiming they hit state-run oil operations in the Saudi kingdom. They've also declared a maritime blockade on Saudi-linked shipping in the Red Sea's Bab el-Mandeb Strait, which serves as a vital trade route. Mike Dubusky, ABC News, New York.
32: Theaters are adding showtimes trying to meet demand for The Odyssey. Problem is, people want to see it in IMAX, 70 millimeters, and there are only 41 IMAX screens worldwide. Most of those theaters are sold out through September. This weekend, the second weekend of North American sales, it took in $87 million. The global take so far, $640 million. 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
8: I'm Jeff Pogel, and we're going to begin with this developing story from downtown Seattle. Police are investigating a shooting that left multiple people injured at Seattle Center Sunday evening. Gunfire was reported shortly after 6 p.m. near the Bite of Seattle Food Festival, prompting crowds to run for safety and authorities to evacuate the grounds. Witnesses told the Seattle Times they heard several shots, followed by what sounded like rapid gunfire. Large numbers of police officers and emergency crews responded to near Sue Bird Court and Thomas Street. Police have not released the number of victims or the extent of their injuries. It is also unclear whether anyone is in custody. Police have been asking people to avoid the area. In other news, Seattle police are also looking for two men who parachuted from the Space Needle Friday night. Como News reports the men bought tickets, reached the observation deck, then emerged from a restroom wearing helmets and climbed over a glass barrier. Witnesses say both performed backflips before deploying parachutes and landing somewhere out of view. Space Needle officials called the stunt illegal and said they are reviewing security footage. Police were unable to find the jumpers. And federal investigators are scheduled to interview the pilot on Monday as they investigate last week's Kenmore Air seaplane crash near Susha Island up in the San Juans. All 11 people aboard survived after the plane went down while flying from Seattle to Roche Harbor. Four people were injured. The NTSB says the wreckage has been recovered and moved to a hangar in Friday Harbor. Investigators will examine the pilot, the aircraft, and weather conditions. Preliminary findings are expected within about 2 weeks. And again, Seattle police are investigating a shooting that left multiple people injured at Seattle Center Sunday evening. We are working to get more information. Police are asking people to avoid the area. I'm Jeff Pogel, and for the latest, stay with Northwest News Radio, 97.7 and AM 1000.
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13: We'll see some clouds hanging around the Sound this weekend with just a few moments of sunshine for the rest of the day. It is expected to warm up just a little bit as we move towards the start of the work week. High temperatures today will stay right around 70 degrees for the rest of the weekend, and it will get a little bit warmer as we look towards Monday. Lows overnight will drop down to about 60 degrees. Really nice conditions for the rest of the day. Enjoy your weekend.
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14: As the war in Iran enters its sixth month, President Trump weighed a major escalation, but that may be off the table for now. This morning, we're on the ground in Jordan. A special edition of This Week starts right now. After weeks of renewed fighting and the deaths of American soldiers, President Trump hurling threats of a massive strike.
15: We're locked and loaded and ready to go, but we're talking to them.
14: But this morning, reports that plan was deemed too risky. And new choke point, attacks in the Red Sea block a critical waterway.
16: More than 10% of all global shipping goes through that strait each year.
14: All as the administration asked Congress for billions more to fight the war.
17: We look at the cost of a nuclear Iran, and we want to prevent that for future generations, and that requires funding.
14: This morning,
18: I think the American people deserve a definition of what it means to win.
14: We speak to Senator Chris Van Hollen about what this mounting cost means for Americans. And we ask Republican Congressman Mike Turner if he'll fund the war. The battle for Maine.
19: She's a rubber stamp for Trump, voting 96% of the time with him.
20: He's a Bernie bro.
14: After Graham Plattner's sudden exit, Maine Democrats have a new nominee. And solemn ceremony. We remember the service members who lost their lives in the most recent Iranian attacks.
0: My daughter was a good soldier.
1: From ABC News, a special edition of This Week, reporting live from Jordan, Martha Raddatz.
2: Good morning from Amman, Jordan. We have been here since first getting word that three young American soldiers were killed in an Iranian drone and missile strike more than a week ago. A fourth soldier lost his life in Iraq. The three killed here and many more injured were attacked during the night. We don't know the exact circumstances. We do know that prefabricated housing units where our service members sleep were targeted and destroyed in the Iranian strike. President Trump was there when the remains of the fallen were brought back to the U.S. Their deaths bring the number of service members killed in this war to 18. It's easy to forget, looking at official military photos, that these service members were daughters and sons, fathers, mothers, husbands, wives, brothers and sisters. And while the president offered kind words and comfort to the families, at the same time, he appeared to downplay the death toll on social media, comparing the number to other wars. The president, who campaigned as the candidate who would get us out of wars, also defensive about the fact that this war, his war, is soon entering its sixth month, after he predicted it would be over in a matter of weeks. Another chart he posted on social media comparing this war with the lengthy conflicts in Iraq and Afghanistan. Indeed, so far, it has been far shorter. But those lengthy wars began much like this one, with promises of a swift result, a cakewalk in the case of Iraq. We all remember that. It is easy to be numb to all of this with the nightly exchange of missiles with Iran, but we shouldn't be. This is one of the most consequential weeks of this conflict. Oil prices spiking once again, the Red Sea now compromised. And this morning, after threatening a new massive strike and then reportedly taking that off the table for now, the strategy to end this war is still unclear, even after those deadly attacks on Americans. This was the moment of impact. Fiery explosions from deadly Iranian missiles and drones at the U.S. base here in Jordan. The attacks soon spreading to American bases across the region, prompting President Trump to consider a massive escalation.
15: We're locked and loaded and ready to go.
2: The Pentagon had rushed more warfighters and warplanes to the Middle East, F-16s, and the stealthy F-35. But the New York Times reporting this morning, Trump fears a major escalation could widen the war and drain the already diminished stockpiles of defensive weapons like the Patriot missile batteries. So the question is, does the near daily exchange of fire simply drag on? Iran vowing that for every Iranian citizen killed in U.S. attacks, an American service member will be killed.
3: I saw Arachi, their foreign minister, who the other day say or something about their policies, an eye for an eye. The president's policy is a head for an eye. I mean, honestly, that's what it's going to be. I mean, they will pay a very heavy price.
2: On Capitol Hill, Secretary Pete Hegseth on the defense as the human toll of this war and the monetary costs grow larger. The U.S. has already spent more than $37 billion and is now asking for a $67 billion supplemental.
4: You're asking the American people for a blank check because, once again, the Trump administration's efforts have been an utter and complete failure to win this war to this point.
5: I think your characterization of this incredible effort as a failure is reckless. And I think it's irresponsible. And I think it smears the sacrifice of the troops that are out there making on behalf of the American people to ensure that Iran never gets a nuclear weapon. Shame on you and others who call this a quagmire and a failure.
4: So I use the word failure to their leaders. You, sir, are the failure, not the men and women who are on that front line.
2: But this war is increasingly unpopular with the American people. According to a recent Washington Post Ipsos poll, only 29% approve of Trump's handling of the war, while 69% disapprove. A war that the administration said would be over in a matter of weeks and boasting that the military and nuclear capabilities of Iran had been obliterated.
6: In the second week of the conflict, you stated that Iran's military had been, quote, destroyed and, quote, made combat ineffective. Was that an accurate statement? Yes or no?
5: Iran's ability to challenge the United States of America at the level at which we're capable of.
6: That's not what I asked you, Mr. Secretary. You said on day 14, Iran's military had been, quote, destroyed and, quote, made combat ineffective. Yes or no? Was that an accurate statement?
5: What the American military has done to the Iranian military is a historic military defeat, and they're ineffective in that context.
6: You said Iran's military had been rendered, quote, combat ineffective for years to come. And you stated we had, quote, achieved every single objective. Were those accurate statements?
5: It certainly was, on behalf of the men and women in uniform, a historic military victory over Iran.
2: But there is no question Iran still maintains some capability. Air raid sirens blaring here in Amman this week. This war hitting home for Americans visiting the region. Pediatrician Natasha Halassa comes to Jordan regularly from Nashville for work and to visit family.
7: This was the first week that I was here when I heard sirens. Actually, the first time it went off, I didn't really even know that they were sirens meant for missiles.
2: Here in Jordan, as well as the other Gulf countries, the attacks in the last week or so were shocking. It's happened before, of course, but these were relentless and deadly. And for Jordan especially, it was not only shocking, it's complicated. Jordan relies heavily on the U.S. for economic and military aid, as it does not generate the revenue from oil that other Gulf states do.
9: I think the American administration as well needs to engage the world when it comes to something like this. We cannot just start a war and then expect that things will change. Yes, you might have power, but you know, power is not always the solution.
2: But there is no sign that this war is headed for an end, and fears the death toll could rise.
11: Iranian tactics, they're constantly updating their tactics and procedures. They see what we are doing with our defensive capabilities, and they adjust.
2: Lieutenant General Dan Carbler commanded the Army's space and missile defense until 2024.
11: And then combining those drone attacks with ballistic missile attacks, it definitely challenges our defenses, not just from a technology standpoint, but just from a capacity standpoint, too.
2: The total number of U.S. service members killed since the war began nearly 5 months ago is 18. But this week on the Pentagon's public database, the number was lowered from 18 to 14. The president acknowledging there were 18, but inexplicably referring to the toll coming from two wars.
21: Four great American patriots killed. That's 18 in two wars, and one is too many, but it's 18.
2: Why would he say two wars? Republican Congressman Thomas Massie said on X, "Let me explain this absurd ruse. The Pentagon is pretending there have been two Iran wars separated by a brief ceasefire. The reality, by going more than 90 days without congressional authorization at Secretary of War, is breaking the law and must be held accountable." The Pentagon claims the disparity was simply a data glitch.
14: And there was another major development in the war this week, a new front in the war breaking open, shaking the global economy even further, with the Iranian-backed Houthis targeting another crucial waterway in the region. Matt Rivers has the details from the Red Sea.
22: The Bab el-Mandeb Strait is an essential waterway for global shipping operations, but the narrow passage off the coast of Yemen at the southern tip of the Red Sea has become even more vital since the war in Iran began, serving as an alternative shipping route to the shuttered Strait of Hormuz, including for Saudi Arabian oil exports. But the Bab el-Mandeb Strait dragged into the conflict this week as the Houthis, the Iranian-backed rebel group in Yemen, attacked several Saudi oil tankers in the Red Sea, strangling another vital waterway.
16: More than 10% of all global shipping goes through that strait each year. And now faced with new threats, ships like that one there here in the Red Sea might get stuck yet again as the global economy could take another hit.
22: These concerns and the re-entry of the Houthis into the conflict leading the price of oil to shoot back up towards numbers not seen since the beginning of June. President Donald Trump warning the Houthis and Iran after Wednesday night's attacks in a social media post, saying if they do this again, the U.S. will hold Iran responsible. But on Saturday, the Houthis claiming they had struck two Saudi oil facilities while threatening to escalate further.
2: And Matt Rivers is just back from the Red Sea and joins me now here in Amman, Jordan. And Matt, all attention has been on the Strait of Hormuz. Now with the Red Sea there, that could cause real chaos in shipping and in the economy.
8: No question. I mean, we've been talking a lot about the Strait of Hormuz, and rightly so. But if you add in this potential disruption right there at the tip of the Red Sea, I think you're talking about a worst-case scenario for shipping in this part of the world. If both of those straits remain closed for an extended period of time, it would send shockwaves through the global economy. And not just talking about shipping overall, but if you're talking specifically about oil prices, the experts that we're talking to, Martha, say that if both of those straits remain closed, you could be looking at oil prices roughly $150 per barrel or more. And obviously, that would be devastating for the U.S. economy.
2: Absolutely devastating, and something all Americans are paying attention to. Thanks, Matt.
8: You got it.
2: And to talk about all these developments, I'm joined now by Senator Chris Van Hollen, a member of both the Foreign Relations and Appropriations Committee. Senator Van Hollen, one of the senators grilling Pete Hegseth this week. Senator, thanks for joining us. The president had considered massive strikes on Iran, even though they previously declared victory. Now the New York Times reporting he is backing off of that for now. Do you see a clear strategy here?
10: Martha, I don't see a clear strategy, and there's never been a clear strategy. We should never have gotten into this senseless war, and we should end it now. I'm glad that they're not going to unload again with a big military strike. That would just drag us more deeply into this conflict, a conflict that we should be getting out of, not getting deeper into.
2: And Senator, the Times reported that he's holding off because advisors said munitions are depleting and they feared a wider war. What do you know about those munitions?
10: Well, that's exactly right. We have depleted our interceptors, which are the weapons we use to intercept incoming Iranian attacks, which are obviously necessary to protect American troops. And so we are depleting these every day, despite the fact that we could face other potential conflicts around the world. You know, as you said in the lead-in, Martha, Donald Trump said, "We won this war. We won." Those were his words back in March. And so the question is, now we're in July. Why are Americans still getting killed? Why is the Strait of Hormuz still closed? Why are oil and gas prices going back through the roof again?
2: Well, you have said there's no good way to get out of a bad war. So how do you think you end this? You have the Iranians who haven't kept their word. What do you do?
10: Well, when you're digging a hole, you just stop digging. And my view is that's what we should do. There was no clear objective for this war from the beginning. This was a war started by President Trump and Prime Minister Netanyahu. Prime Minister Netanyahu convinced Donald Trump that it would be quick and that we would get regime change. And what we've gotten instead is an even more militant Iranian regime. And the Strait of Hormuz, of course, is still closed now when it was open the day before the war. So my view is just end it right now. And I will not vote for one more penny for this senseless war.
2: So you just walk away from that war? What would the Iranians take away from that? What would happen to them and their ambitions at this point?
10: Well, Martha, I think the Strait of Hormuz would then reopen. There's no question that Iran would go back to the status quo ante before the war started. I believe that. And that would show just how senseless this war is. But again, Donald Trump declared victory back in March. And so my view is ended. We had Pete Hegseth before the Appropriations Committee. Clearly no strategy. And when you have no strategy, it's completely unfair to American troops to continue to put them in harm's way.
2: Do you think, let's say what the objective is of Donald Trump to keep them from getting a nuclear weapon, without going into the history of what we had before, do you think that right now and for years to come, the Iranians will be unable to build a nuclear weapon?
10: I do, Martha, and I won't go through that past history, but I'll go to recent history, which is when Pete Hegseth told the country just last year that we had, quote, obliterated Iran's ability to create nuclear weapons. That's a direct quote from the Secretary of Defense. So for them to continue to say that's the reason they're prolonging the war, again, just shows that they don't know what they're doing, given their past statements.
2: And let's talk about this Saudi deal from this week. They announced this deal with the Saudis that there could be nuclear development, civil nuclear development. And then President Trump, even after it was signed, said, wait a minute, the Saudis first have to normalize relations with Israel. So what happened there, and what do you think of that going forward?
10: Martha, it's complete whiplash for the Saudis. I mean, it just shows you cannot rely on the United States. You certainly can't count on the Trump administration. They had signed a deal. From my perspective, the big questions about the deal were the safeguards to prevent nuclear proliferation. I've always supported what we called the gold standard to make sure that Saudi Arabia or any other country we do a deal with cannot use that deal to obtain nuclear weapons. But the Trump administration, after getting the Saudis to sign it, turned around and said, well, we're not going to follow through unless you normalize relations with Israel, unless you join the Abraham Accords. And as you well know, the Saudis have been very clear that they will normalize relations with Israel when we're on a clear and clear path toward developing a Palestinian state, living side by side, security for both Palestinians and Israelis. That has been the Saudi position. And so what the Trump administration did was a bait and switch scheme.
2: Okay, thanks for joining us this morning. We always appreciate your time, Senator.
10: Thank you, Martha.
2: So now let's bring in Republican Congressman Mike Turner, a top member of the House Armed Services Committee. Good to see you this morning, Congressman. The president has reportedly backed off a major escalation. Do you think that's a good idea?
12: Well, Martha, I don't really consider the New York Times an excellent source on national security policy at the White House. But I think what's very important here is that the White House is approaching this in a very methodical view. In this instance, Iran is certainly not dependable. They are the adversary here. They do have a vote in how this progresses. They're certainly not dependable as these negotiations have progressed, as there's been an attempt to open the Straits of Hormuz. But overarching, the most important aspect here has been the goal of this conflict. And that is certainly one of the things that was subscribed in the declaration in the NATO summit that was a win in this administration. And that where all of the NATO allies agreed with the administration, and that is that Iran cannot be permitted to have a nuclear weapon. And that has been the overarching theme here, and that has been certainly the core of this conflict.
2: But Congressman, the President, Pete Hegseth, had said they were obliterated, decimated, so why are we still after it?
12: Well, what actually they said, and I'm certainly not going to defend the administration's statements throughout this, you'll have to talk to the administration about them, but actually what they had said was that the actions that they had taken at their nuclear enrichment sites had been obliterated. Certainly not their aspirations for nuclear weapons or the nuclear weapons program, but what was really important, and I greatly appreciate, Martha, that you pushed Senator Van Hollen on this, because you had asked him, so if you had, if you'd not done this at all, if you just abandoned this effort, as he suggested, so you could get the Straits of Hormuz open, then what would you go back to? And he said, well, you'd go back to the status quo, which was basically, prior, which is where the International Atomic Energy Agency said that they were weeks away of having enough nuclear material to have a nuclear weapon. And that's a foolish trade. The foolish trade is to say, well, we'll have the Straits open, we'll have lower gas prices, but we'll have a nuclear Iran. That is not where the world wants to be. The NATO summit validated certainly what the White House has been saying. This is certainly an important stake in the ground. And it certainly is an inevitable conflict. That's where the Obama administration left this by saying, well, we're just going to watch Iran until they get close. And then we have found ourselves here where action had to be taken.
2: Congressman, we have lost 18 Americans since this began.
12: Devastating.
2: Americans are not fond of this war.
12: No one is fond of
2: it. It is devastating. Americans disapprove of the way President Trump is handling this by large majorities. Only 29% approve of the way he's handling this.
12: Absolutely.
2: What do you say to your constituents? And when you say the world really cares about this, when we are losing Americans, lost four here in the last week or so, what do you say to them about why this is so important to continue when there's no clear strategy?
12: Well, Martha, these really are two different questions here. I mean, when you opened this, you asked me the question of, you know, why is this conflict undertaken? That really is the issue, as the White House articulated and the NATO summit confirmed, and that is Iran cannot be permitted to have a nuclear weapon. And that's incredibly important, not only for the United States, for allies, for the region, and for the world. And certainly, you know, Iran articulated that you know, their intention to seek a nuclear weapon, and they certainly were, as they had these underground facilities continuing their nuclear enrichment, headed toward that path. Then there's certainly an issue where there's bipartisan frustration on Capitol Hill. You're seeing it, you know, Republicans, Democrats, that are showing their frustration with how this war is being, this conflict is being prosecuted, the statements that are being made by the White House at the Pentagon. And certainly, I don't think anybody's going to defend those particular statements or those particular decisions. But you have to also see this in the context that Iran has a vote here. They're the adversary. They're not a party in which you can depend on their word. They cannot be negotiated with and then be relied upon. And in that, it's very difficult. You don't have an adversary where when you have a memorandum of understanding, that they're going to live up to their word. So as you have an attempt to open the straits, as you have to understand that they're the largest sponsor of terrorism, and this is becoming, you know, brought to an end, that certainly is a difficult process.
2: Congressman, you praised that memorandum of understanding as a major turning point in the war, as you just mentioned. That fell apart. You can't trust the Iranians. So I think the question, and I talk about strategy, is what now? I mean, the president has put out possible massive airstrikes. He wants diplomacy. But how do you deal with the Iranians when that deal that you thought was great fell apart?
12: You know, and that's interesting, Martha. So in that memorandum of understanding, Iran made statements that they said that they would never make. Now, then they didn't live up to those statements, but they said they would not pursue a nuclear weapon. They said the straits would be open. And they made those statements having said that they would not do so. So they had been brought to the negotiation table. They made the statements they said they would not, and then they did not live up to them. And so now we're in this situation where the administration doesn't have a whole lot of options and is using force and is using also the attempt for negotiation. Now we have to go to the point where, you know, Iran, their whole ability to be able to, attack their neighbors, to be a sponsor of terrorism, is because they are in the world of commerce, the world of energy. Our allies and those in which they sell energy to are going to have to step up to the plate here. America, the United States cannot do this alone. There is economic pressure that can be placed on Iran.
2: Congressman.
12: And that's going to have to be brought to bear also.
2: As you said, not a whole lot of options. We appreciate your time, as always. Coming up, Democrats have their candidate to replace Graham Plattner, the all-important Maine Senate race next. We hear from the lumberjack Democrats hope can beat Susan Collins.
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17: I'm Jeff Pogel, and we're going to begin with this developing story from downtown Seattle. Police are investigating a shooting that left multiple people injured at Seattle Center Sunday evening. Gunfire was reported shortly after 6 p.m. near the Bite of Seattle Food Festival, prompting crowds to run for safety and authorities to evacuate the grounds. Witnesses told the Seattle Times they heard several shots, followed by what sounded like rapid gunfire. Large numbers of police officers and emergency crews responded to near Sue Bird Court and Thomas Street. Police have not released the number of victims or the extent of their injuries. It is also unclear whether anyone is in custody. Police have been asking people to avoid the area. In other news, Seattle police are also looking for two men who parachuted from the Space Needle Friday night. Como News reports the men bought tickets, reached the observation deck, then emerged from a restroom wearing helmets and climbed over a glass barrier. Witnesses say both performed backflips before deploying parachutes and landing somewhere out of view. Space Needle officials called the stunt illegal and said they are reviewing security footage. Police were unable to find the jumpers. And federal investigators are scheduled to interview the pilot on Monday as they investigate last week's Kenmore Air seaplane crash near Susha Island up in the San Juans. All 11 people aboard survived after the plane went down while flying from Seattle to Roche Harbor. Four people were injured. The NTSB says the wreckage has been recovered and moved to a hangar in Friday Harbor. Investigators will examine the pilot, the aircraft, and weather conditions. Preliminary findings are expected within about 2 weeks. And again, Seattle police are investigating a shooting that left multiple people injured at Seattle Center Sunday evening. We are working to get more information. Police are asking people to avoid the area. I'm Jeff Pogel, and for the latest, stay with Northwest News Radio, 97.7 and AM 1000.
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24: For nearly 30 years, Collins has told Maine that she is concerned. Maine does not need another 6 years of concern. We need someone with courage. We need a fighter. And we need a senator who remembers exactly who sent them to Washington, which is you.
2: That was Troy Jackson speaking in Maine on Saturday after an impromptu state party convention selected him as their new Democratic nominee for Senate after the sudden departure of Graham Plattner. Today marks 100 days until the midterms, and with control of the Senate at stake, can Jackson win over Plattner supporters and flip the key seat currently held by longtime incumbent Senator Susan Collins? ABC's Jay O'Brien has the story.
25: In the nation's most closely watched Senate race, Democrats in Maine rallying around their new candidate. Tapping Troy Jackson to replace scandal-plagued Graham Plattner, who dropped out earlier this month after an ex-girlfriend accused him of sexual assault, which he denies.
24: I humbly ask for your vote! Thank you, and God bless!
25: A logger and the former state Senate president, Jackson launched a failed campaign for governor this year. Now he's hoping to pick up Plattner's progressive working-class mantle, challenging the state's longtime Republican Senator Susan Collins in a contest that could decide control of the Senate. Jackson speaking with ABC moments after he officially became the nominee.
26: Everyday people are fed up with the government that we have right now, and it's time for everyone, Republicans and Democrats, to start thinking about everyday working class people. We're going to, you know, talk about the difference between my campaign and Senator Collins. She's a rubber stamp for Trump, voting 96% of the time with him.
25: But Collins is one of just a handful of Senate GOP moderates who has repeatedly clashed with President Trump on key issues, including voting against his signature One Big Beautiful Bill Act. Democrats consider Collins especially vulnerable this fall. She's the only Republican defending a Senate seat in a state Trump lost in 2024. The nearly three-decade veteran of Congress undeterred by her new rival.
0: He was Senator Sanders' lead for Senator Sanders' presidential campaign in Maine. He's a Bernie bro.
25: Jackson rising from what started as a wide field of hopefuls, but many quickly stepped aside before a planned party convention this Saturday, bringing in delegates from across the state and turning into a Jackson coronation. All of it run by 31-year-old executive director Devin Murphy Anderson, whose team spent the last 2 weeks fashioning a candidate selection process they say was designed to let Plattner's fervent base of supporters feel heard. Even after Plattner himself told voters that large forces were the cause of his campaign's flameout, not the allegations against him.
1: Those in power who have the ability to do so are using these allegations as an excuse to take away all of the things that we need to run a campaign.
3: This is not an institution. You're here in our office. There's no cigar smoke to be seen, right?
4: It's not a smoke-filled room.
3: It is not. It is a bunch of young people.
4: But he did kind of create that impression.
3: I don't know what his end goal was, and I'm not concerned with that.
25: Questions still swirling around state Democrats and whether they can convince the thousands of one-time Plattner diehards like Mark Reed to get behind their new candidate in numbers large.

0: we all care about, and that this campaign is not about me, it's not about Graham, it's way bigger.
1: It is a very big race, that's for sure. Our thanks to Jay O'Brien. Here to give us the latest state of play in the Senate is our Washington Bureau Chief, Rick Klein. And Rick, Maine was one of the last big question marks as we head toward November's midterms. And it cannot be overstated really just how important the state is for Democrats.
2: Yeah, Martha, Maine is as close to a must win as there is this year for Democrats. They need to flip 4 seats to take control of the Senate. And even as the map has expanded, there's still less than 10 seats that most strategists think could be in play. 3 of them are already held by Democrats, so really they can't afford to lose those. In Maine, that's where Kamala Harris beat President Trump by 7 points just 2 years ago. So Democrats just wanted to be on offense, but the collapse of Graham Platner's campaign, then that scramble to replace him, it's put them in a fundraising and a messaging hole as they look to defeat Senator Susan Collins. They're hoping Troy Jackson brings some stability to the campaign, but even winning there won't be close to enough. Realistically, Democrats need to win Maine and North Carolina. Then they need upsets in a few deep red states, Ohio, Iowa, even maybe Texas or Alaska. But none of that would likely matter in all likelihood if the Democrats don't hold their ground elsewhere.
1: Exactly. But also, Rick, so much of what we've seen in these primaries throughout the year are these internal party battles, both in the Republican and Democratic parties.
2: Yeah, no question. There's a theme that's coursing through both parties among voters, Martha. Frustration, even anger. On the Republican side, Trump-backed candidates have ousted incumbent House members and senators in primaries. There's another battle playing out in South Carolina right now, where the late Senator Lindsey Graham's sister replaced him in the Senate, but at least 8 other Republicans are crowding into a primary just 2 weeks away. Democrats, for the most part this year, they've embraced some of the most progressive candidates on the ballot, with divisions over support for Israel playing out from New York to Colorado just this past week in Arizona. And that brings us to that all-important Senate race in Michigan, one of the last major primaries to be held coming up just a week from Tuesday. Progressive candidate Abdul Al-Sayed has endorsements from the heavy hitters of progressive politics, AOC, Bernie Sanders, Elizabeth Warren, Ro Khanna, and he's up against Congresswoman Haley Stevens, who just landed the endorsement of the state's Governor Gretchen Whitmer, plus the senator that she is running to replace in Gary Peters. And this campaign, Martha, it could be critical not just for November, but well beyond, as both parties struggle with their identities going into 2028. Martha?
1: So much to watch for, Rick. Thanks for all of your insights. Our roundtable on the fallout from the Iran war, that Saudi nuclear deal, and the very latest on the midterms. We'll be right back.
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1: I'm joined now by the roundtable in Washington, our chief White House correspondent, Mary Bruce, former DNC chair, Donna Brazile, and former New Jersey Governor Chris Christie. Good morning to all of you. And Mary, let's start with you. You pressed President Trump this week on what the plan was, what the strategy is on how to end this war. We now know that he threatened a massive strike, New York Times reporting that backing off. So what is the strategy?
7: Yeah, it's a good question because, Martha, right now there really doesn't seem to be a clear strategy. As you mentioned, there's that New York Times report that he's backing off plans for a massive strike. This morning asked about that. The White House tells me that the president continues to retain all options. They stress he's always preferred a diplomatic solution. But, of course, so far talks have gone nowhere. And yet the White House this morning is still threatening a possible escalation, telling me that if Iran doesn't come back and negotiate a deal, that they know what will happen. Look, as you keep saying, Martha, I mean, we are months into a war that was supposed to last weeks. There is no clear off ramp. The attacks are dragging on. And when I press the president, given the fact that Iran doesn't seem to be giving in, you know, is the strategy just to keep attacking until they somehow get Iran to back down? Well, the president didn't really like that. He pushed back pretty strongly.

0: strongly against me and insisted that Iran desperately wants to talk. But again, there are no signs of that. And so without an off-ramp, I think, you know, the status quo seems likely to continue. These strikes will continue, and they are now widening. And of course, as oil prices spike, it just presents a huge political problem for the president and Republicans, especially as we barrel towards the midterms, Martha.
1: Chris, you know Donald Trump very well. He likes to win. Even though he said they won this war, there are no signs right now that he is winning.
2: Martha, look, there are no signs he's winning in Iran. And the Iranians have learned, as many of us in this country have learned, that the bluster is the bluster. How many times has he threatened to bomb them into out of civilization, bomb every power plant, bomb every bridge, and then he inevitably backs off? He thinks that this is a real estate deal, that if he blusters about someone else is looking at this property and you have to offer right now, that somehow they're going to do it. That doesn't work in international diplomacy. It certainly doesn't work with the Iranians. And I'll say this, Martha, the problem for the president and for my party right now is that the show is over. He can no longer distract from bad decisions with his charisma and his speaking. And the best example of that are the two speeches in the last week, the speech on election integrity and the speech on Friday night at the Correspondents' Dinner. No one is paying attention anymore. They are bored with the act. At times on Friday night, it seemed like he was even bored with the act. And the Iranians notice all of this, Martha, and they're not going to take him seriously. And that has got to be incredibly frustrating to a president who all he cares about is that people take him seriously.
1: And I want to go to you, Donna, on this. I have a feeling you agree with some of that, but I want to talk about the budget request on Capitol Hill, $67 billion. The Democrats pushed back and pushed back hard, but you heard what Pete Hegseth said. Look, this just shows you don't support the truth. That's something they're going to hear again and again.
3: Well, Martha, as you all know, the Democrats do support our service members, both who have been wounded, and of course the 18 service members have been killed. We also need to hear from the Department of Veteran Affairs so that we can support those troops once they're back home. The bottom line is, without a strategy, without an off-ramp, and with the negotiators probably somewhere between Mar-a-Lago and Switzerland, we need to understand what is the next step. We haven't heard of any escalation over the last 48 hours. Somehow or another, the strikes have stopped. But will the team get back together to put together the memorandum of understanding so that there can be a real ceasefire and negotiations can continue to end this war?
1: Mary, I want to talk about that Saudi deal. You heard me talking about that earlier. But how did that happen, that was signed, and then, oh, wait a minute, it's not actually as we told you it was?
0: Yeah, it's pretty astounding. I mean, Energy Secretary Chris Wright and his Saudi counterpart signed this deal, this civilian nuclear agreement. And then, of course, just 24 hours later, after the president announced this, he puts in place this new condition that really puts the entire deal at jeopardy, now insisting that Saudi Arabia has to join the Abraham Accords. That would require them to normalize relations with Israel, something that they've said won't happen unless Israel agrees to a Palestinian state. So it is highly unlikely to see how this is going to go forward. Certainly, the president can put the brakes on it now as he goes back and forth with the Saudis about this condition. But the White House, after the deal was announced and signed, made it very clear that unless they join the Abraham Accords, there will be no deal, Martha.
1: Chris, I want to turn back to the midterms. A lot can happen in 100 days, but this escalation has meant a hit on the economy again. The White House Republicans truly have to be worried about what happens. That is all the people care about. They don't like the way this war is being handled, and they don't like what's happening to the economy. So what do Republicans do?
2: Well, Martha, look, Republicans, my party has got to be scared, and especially some very good members of Congress who otherwise might deserve reelection are weighed down by the following. Look at the numbers in the Fox News poll last week. The president's job approval is at 38.61. But worse, he's 34 points underwater on the economy, 32 points underwater on Iran. And the bigger problem in these swing districts for the House and these swing states in the Senate is what's going on with independents. The president's job approval is 41 points underwater with independents, and he's 66 points underwater on inflation with independents. Those are deadly numbers. And so, you know, for Republicans, they're going to have to start making a decision. Do they try to distance themselves from this president? And this is going to be the first time he's going to have to confront that potentially. Either they're going to go down with him as he's going down. And these are Fox News poll numbers. So, you know, we got some real problems as a party, and it's going to affect. I was with Republican governors this past week, and there's a lot of Republican gubernatorial races that we are very, very worried about in states that we have always won. And that's a real problem.
1: And Donna, let's talk about the Senate, particularly Maine. We've also got Michigan. Graham Plattner replaced. He was a prominent, Troy Jackson was a prominent Plattner supporter, but he also came in third place in Maine's gubernatorial primary. So how confident are you that Troy Jackson could beat Susan Collins?
3: I'm very confident. Look, he's a logger. He's somebody who has been around the state of Maine for a long time. I believe he can put together the electoral coalition that will win in the state of Maine. He knows that state very well. He knows how to connect with working people. And I think Mr. Jackson is going to prove to be a very competitive candidate. I know he has 100 days, but the people of Maine are very motivated. And you saw that in the convention. In terms of Michigan, their primary is coming up next week. On August 4th. That is also a very competitive state. You have a mainstream Democrat running against an insurgent, or what we like to call a very energetic candidate from the left. That's going to also be a state that we need to win. But Democrats also have another path. We got Alaska that's still in play, Iowa that's still in place. And if we keep Georgia and we can improve in North Carolina, Democrats are still competitive in the United States Senate as well as the House. Look, Democrats have a great deal of momentum right now. We've won 90% of the races since Trump been in office. I'm confident that we can take back the Congress.
2: Martha, let me just say and remind my friend Donna that the road is littered with the people who are going to beat Susan Collins. And so I would feel very nervous about Maine with 100 days and an unproven statewide candidate against one of the most able political actors this town has seen over the last 30 years.
1: And Mary, I want to go to you about Mikie Sherrill, Chris's state's governor. She announced that about 6,600 non-citizens were mistakenly registered to vote because of a technical error a few years ago. They didn't try to pretend they were citizens, but she said less than 400 actually voted, and there's no evidence of them swaying elections. But this becomes a PR nightmare and a really strong narrative going forward about election security.
0: Yeah, and the president, no surprise, was very quick to pounce on this, saying that it just underscores his desire to pass the Save America Act, that voting legislation that he's been pushing that would require voter ID and proof of citizenship. And Governor Sherrill, you know, tried to come out and be as transparent as she could about this. She said when they find problems, they fix them. But, you know, she said it was this computer error that when over 6,000 people went to sign up to get a driver's license, that they were erroneously also signed up and registered to vote. Now, she said and stressed that while about 400 of them did go on to actually vote, that there's no evidence that any of those votes were able to sway elections. But certainly the president believes that this adds fuel to his fire as he's been amping up those unproven claims of widespread voter fraud.
2: Martha, let me give you one thing. The governor has appointed my former attorney general, very independent, Jeff Chiesa, to do a bipartisan investigation. Look for that, because he will not hide anything from the public. You can count on it.
3: Good.
1: Okay. Thanks to all of you. Appreciate your time. Up next, we remember the service members who made the ultimate sacrifice in this war. We'll be right back.
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5: I'm Jeff Pogela. Two people are dead and at least five injured. This in a mass shooting near the base of the Space Needle. It happened during the Bite of Seattle Food Festival, and gunfire erupted shortly after 5 p.m., causing the crowd to scatter. Witnesses describe a chaotic scene.
6: We went inside the first building because we saw a few people going to a building. So we went in there, and we went like down the stairs, and we just hid in the garage.
5: Harborview has admitted four victims, including a toddler. One patient is in critical condition. condition. Police have not said if anyone is in custody. We have two reporters on the scene. We are working to get more information and we'll bring it to you just as soon as we get it. Meanwhile, Seattle police are looking for two men who parachuted from the Space Needle on Friday night. Como News reports the men bought tickets, reached the observation deck, then emerged from a restroom wearing helmets and climbed over a glass barrier. Witnesses say both performed backflips before deploying parachutes and landing somewhere out of view. Space Needle officials call the stunt illegal and say they are reviewing security video. Police were unable to find the jumpers. And federal investigators will interview the pilot on Monday as they investigate last week's Kenmore Air seaplane crash near Susha Island in the San Juans. All 11 people aboard survived after the plane went down while flying from Seattle to Roche Harbor. Four people were injured. The NTSB says the wreckage has been recovered and moved to a hangar in Friday Harbor. Investigators will examine the pilot, the aircraft, and the weather conditions. Preliminary findings are expected within about 2 weeks. And again, two people dead, multiple injured in a mass shooting at the Bite of Seattle Festival at the Space Needle. One of the victims is a two-year-old boy. He is said to be in stable condition. We are working to get more information, and we will bring it to you just as soon as we get it. I'm Jeff Poggiolo for the latest. Stay with Northwest News Radio, 97.7 and AM 1000.
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1: President Trump at the dignified transfer of the four fallen soldiers killed in Iraq and Jordan this week, leaving the families with the realities of sacrifice and hopefully leaving all of us with gratitude for their willingness to serve.
9: There were two young women, a father and a beloved son, engaged to be married. The three Americans killed here in Jordan, all under 30, now posthumously promoted. Staff Sergeant Angel Rampersad, 28, of Ozone Park, New York. Captain Tyler Fian, 25, of Iwo Beach, Hawaii. And the youngest, at just 19 years old, Private First Class Isabella Gonzalez of Carrollton, Texas. Staff Sergeant Michael Swinton was from Fayetteville, North Carolina. He was killed at a U.S. base in Iraq when an Iranian drone exploded in a controlled detonation. He was 30. Their remains arriving on U.S. soil on the same aircraft, casualties of the same conflict. The families of these men and women grieving, heartbroken, yet filled with pride.
10: My daughter was a good soldier. She fought for this country and she died for this country. And I am a mother that's highly proud of her.
9: Carol Acevedo's daughter, Angel Sarah Rampersad, was born in Trinidad. Her mother brought her to the U.S. when she was just a baby. Her mom insisted she go to college before signing up for the military. A few days after her 21st birthday, she enlisted in the Army. There, she met the woman who would become her wife. Isabella Gonzalez, the 19-year-old, joined just after graduating from high school in her native Texas, pain rippling through the community.
11: Been interviewed today several times, and they always ask me, why does it mean so much? It just does. Everybody that served knew that could have been them. They would have been right there next to her.
9: Staff Sergeant Michael Swinton was the father of a 6-year-old boy and a 4-year-old girl. His wife, Mia, who we met in the Army, told us he was an amazing husband and father. Captain Tyler Fian was an officer who served in the ROTC at Southern Utah University with plans for law school after his Army service and plans to marry his fiance when he returned home. His fiance Claire writing that Tyler poured his heart into serving those under his leadership. Every day he would come home and tell me stories about his soldiers. He believed that leadership began with kindness, humility, and genuinely caring about people. The parents of the avid hiker writing online, Tyler, we are proud of you beyond words. Devastated, yes, but prouder still. You can see Fian here when he was commissioned as an officer in the army, saluting his grandfather. His family tells us this image is especially powerful now. Tyler's grandfather died on Thursday, 5 days after his grandson was killed. The Fian family telling us the two of them are now together again.
1: 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We'll be right back.
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16: From ABC News, I'm Wayne Cabot. Gunshots and panic at the Seattle Center, where a weekend festival brought tens of thousands, including children.
5: This happened during the Bite of Seattle Food Festival. Gunfire erupted shortly after 6 p.m., causing the crowd to scatter. Witnesses describe a chaotic scene.
6: We went inside the first building because we saw a few people going to a building. So we went in there, and we went like down the stairs, and we just hid in the garage.
5: A nearby hospital has admitted four victims, including a toddler. One patient is in critical condition, and police have not said if anyone is in custody. Jeff Pogela, ABC News, Seattle.
16: One nation, but two elections. A court ruling this weekend says states that sued the Trump administration do not have to follow his executive order requiring the U.S. Postal Service make a list of approved voters and limit mail-in voting. The First Circuit Court of Appeals says states are responsible for elections, not the feds. This ruling affects just the 23 states that sued, all run by Democrats. Not clear if the Postal Service will be carrying out Trump's order in those 27 red states. Midterms are 99 days away. A lull in the weekend from all sides in the Iran war has crude oil prices lower, but gas prices at $4.11 a gallon are up 12 cents in a week, 94 cents higher from a year ago. Republican Congressman Mike Turner of Ohio on ABC's This Week.
17: Our allies and those in which they sell energy to are going to have to step up to the plate here. America, United States cannot do this alone. There is economic pressure that can be placed on Iran.
16: We're buying fewer groceries. A recent study by the consulting firm Bain & Company and market research company Nielsen Q finds shoppers are putting fewer items in their carts because of a 33% jump in grocery prices since 2019. The sharpest increase in 50 years. It's called the rocket and feathers effect. Prices rocket up, but fall slowly. 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
5: I'm Jeff Pogela. Two people are dead and at least five injured. This in a mass shooting near the base of the Space Needle. It happened during the Bite of Seattle Food Festival, and gunfire erupted shortly after 5 p.m., causing the crowd to scatter. Witnesses describe a chaotic scene.
6: We went inside the first building because we saw a few people going to a building. So we went in there, and we went like down the stairs, and we just hid in the garage.
5: Harborview has admitted four victims, including a toddler. One patient is in critical condition. Police have not said if anyone is in custody. We have two reporters on the scene. We are working to get more information, and we'll bring it to you just as soon as we get it. Meanwhile, Seattle police are looking for two men who parachuted from the Space Needle on Friday night. Como News reports the men bought tickets, reached the observation deck, then emerged from a restroom wearing helmets and climbed over a glass barrier. Witnesses say both performed backflips before deploying parachutes and landing somewhere out of view. Space Needle officials call the stunt illegal and say they are reviewing security video police were unable to find the jumpers. And federal investigators will interview the pilot on Monday as they investigate last week's Kenmore Air seaplane crash near Susha Island in the San Juans. All 11 people aboard survived after the plane went down while flying from Seattle to Roche Harbor. Four people were injured. The NTSB says the wreckage has been recovered and moved to a hangar in Friday Harbor. Investigators will examine the pilot, the aircraft, and the weather conditions. Preliminary findings are expected within about 2 weeks. And again, two people dead, multiple injured in a mass shooting at the Bite of Seattle Festival at the Space Needle. One of the victims is a two-year-old boy. He is said to be in stable condition. We are working to get more information, and we will bring it to you just as soon as we get it. I'm Jeff Poggiolo for the latest. Stay with Northwest News Radio, 97.7 and AM 1000. Well, Monday morning starts with lingering clouds around the Seattle area, but the skies will gradually clear, giving way to afternoon sunshine. Highs reach the mid to upper 70s. Seattle area right around 77 degrees. Clouds increase again Monday night with lows around 60. Tuesday, mostly sunny, slightly cooler, highs in the mid 70s. Dry weather continues Wednesday through Friday. Plenty of sunshine and temperatures gradually climbing back into the mid to upper 70s. I'm Jeff Poggiolo. 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
5: The following is an encore presentation of the Northwest Politicast.
15: This week on the Northwest Politicast.
5: President Trump sows doubt on American elections before the midterms.
18: Tens of millions of voters' data in 18 states have been bought, stolen, or hacked by China.
5: But the truth is something different.
19: The president provided no evidence that the outcome or any votes were altered in the 2020 election. And his claims deeply contradict the assessments his own intelligence officials gave him in 2021.
5: Plus, the White House teleprompter operator allegedly caught betting on the president's speeches.
20: Sources tell us Perez bet on more than a dozen Trump speeches, including this year's State of the Union through Kalshi's Mentions Market, where users wager on whether certain words and phrases will be said.
5: And UFOs have captured the attention of Americans as well as the White House.
15: Now, here's Northwest News Radio's Jeff Poggiolo.
5: Hello and welcome. Thank you for spending part of your weekend with us. On Thursday night, President Trump delivered a primetime address to the nation, reviving his debunked claims of widespread voter fraud.
18: Hundreds of thousands of non-citizens and dead people are listed and active on the voter rolls, and yet we still have elections with no voter ID, no proof of citizenship, and tens of millions of ballots floating aimlessly through the mail.
5: But in the hours and days since, many of the president's claims in that Thursday night speech have been found to be exaggerated or just outright false. Congressman Jim Himes, Democrat of Connecticut.
21: He's laying the foundation to be able to tell America after Election Day that the election was corrupt and therefore should not be respected.
5: So let's bring in ABC News correspondent Stephen Portnoy from Washington, D.C. There was a lot in that speech. What was true? What wasn't?
22: Well, look, the president made a number of claims, some of which are based in the documents that he publicly released. Several claims are exaggerated or require context. The president alleged that China in 2020 preferred that he be defeated and that China interfered in the 2020 election. But the documents that he released bear out these facts. The intelligence community determined and publicly announced in 2021 that China did not interfere. At the time, the documents point out that there was an official within the intelligence community who argued that Beijing meddled on social media and in its public statements, something that was disclosed at the time as a minority view within the intelligence community. The president said that how he sees it is the deep state, as he put it, suppressed and manipulated the intelligence. That's not what happened. The intelligence community, in fact, disclosed what Trump highlighted last night. There was an internal debate on the extent of the alleged meddling, and the newly released documents reflect rather mild dissent, a muted debate. The president framed it the way he did to bolster his argument that China was engaged in an effort to try to defeat him in 2020. China, it was alleged, hacked into U.S. voter databases. Stealing voter data is not the same as affecting electoral outcomes. The president said that U.S. election systems are vulnerable to hacking. To the extent that that's true, the documents released show that the databases are susceptible to breaches, but that wide-scale hacking of electoral outcomes would be, quote, difficult, given how decentralized our American elections are. Here's another claim. The president said that some 280,000 people are on the voter rolls without being American citizens. It was extremely short on substantiation. The top line number the president announced is said to come from four different states: California, Pennsylvania, New Jersey, and Nevada. Those four states have not turned their voter rolls over to the Department of Homeland Security for this review. DHS did not explain how it arrived at that number. Separately, DHS put out a separate list of other states where they said that there's a certain number of people who are dead and a certain number of non-citizens in those other states. It's based on a review of a database that is meant to check against people's eligibility for SNAP and TANF and other Medicaid and other benefits. But it's based on Social Security data. The Social Security Administration itself says that it's not meant to be used as a comprehensive database for citizenship because, according to the administration, people born before 1978 may not have accurate information in the database. And that's going to be the check against which we decide whether people are eligible to vote in the United States? That raises substantial questions. The president said that there's an example of voter registration fraud in the state of Michigan. He called it large-scale fraud. It actually looks much smaller scale, and apparently it was investigated by the FBI, but no charges were brought. The president says he wants the FBI and the Justice Department to dig back into that. Biden won the state of Michigan in 2020 by 2.8 percentage points. And even if Biden had not won, even if Trump had won that state, Trump still would have lost the presidency to Biden because Michigan's 16 electoral votes wouldn't have swayed the ultimate outcome. The president overall argued that the Save America Act is necessary, but other than strengthening protections against the prospect of non-citizen voting, it would make it much more laborious for citizens to register to vote and to vote by mail. They'd have to send in photocopies of their driver's licenses or other IDs with their ballots. Generally speaking, as you look at all the things the president announced or made claims about, there's relatively little in the Save America Act as it passed the House that would address the concerns the president aired. So that's the broader context to the president's 25-minute address.
5: The bottom line here is that, again, there's nothing proving that any votes were changed, much less from Trump to Biden in 2020.
22: The president made no suggestion in his speech that the outcome could have been different. He has been fixated for the last nearly 6 years on the idea that the election was stolen from him. He tried to captivate the country's attention, announcing that he had released more than 50 documents. I went through them all. I saw no evidence or any reason to suspect that the outcome would have been different. And it's not an accusation or claim that his administration is making this morning.
5: All right, ABC's Stephen Portnoy from Washington, D.C., thank you so much.
22: You bet.
5: Well, we don't know if he was the man behind the prompter during the Thursday night speech, but President Trump's longtime teleprompter operator now believed to have made tens of thousands of dollars by placing bets on more than a dozen of President Trump's speeches on the prediction market Kalshi. That's according to investigators with the Community Futures Trading Commission. So let's bring in ABC News correspondent Peter Haralambos from New York. And nothing new of a scandal on one of these betting markets, but what involves the president and a teleprompter, that's rather unusual.
0: If anything, it's the first known instance of officials investigating suspected insider trading on one of these prediction markets from someone inside the White House. This is someone who had advance access to the president's speech before he delivered them. We understand, according to sources, that in more than a dozen instances, he used that information to place bets on Kalshi's mention markets. Those are markets where you can basically place a bet on the words that someone is going to say in a public address. And he allegedly made more than $100,000.
5: Do we know what he was betting on? Was he betting on the content of the speech, the length of the speeches, all of which he would have insider information on?
0: Yeah, so it's basically he was placing bets on specific topic areas that would come up during the speech. And we don't have access to the exact trades he made. A lot of this, when it comes to these kind of advanced markets, isn't necessarily easy to access. But we know the speeches themselves that he bet on. For example, he bet on the State of the Union address. That's one of the things he was behind the teleprompter on. Trump's speech at Davos, a Medal of Honor ceremony. All of these instances, he, with this kind of advanced text of the speech, was able to place bets on the idea that Trump was going to mention Iran, for example, or mention the economy, for example. These, you know, pretty broad topic areas were bets where he was basically saying that the president was going to touch on this. What's kind of funny and remarkable as well is sources tell us that on a few instances, he actually made changes to his bets in the middle of the speech, because Trump is kind of well known for what he calls the weave, this kind of oratorical technique where he goes off topic and kind of rambles for a bit. We understand that in a few of those instances, even though he had the advanced text of the speech, Trump kind of moved away from the actual text of the speech, and he tried to change his actual bet in order to recover his money, and even lost money on a few of these bets because Trump veered so off topic.
5: That kind of paints a picture of the teleprompter operator, which is not too far from the camera, not too far from the president. He's controlling the prompter, but at the same time on his phone in real time placing bets on what the president is saying.
0: Yeah, I mean, it's remarkable in terms of the proximity to the president Gabriel Perez allegedly had, and how he used that to make money on these prediction markets. We've seen, you know, alleged insider trading, with that soldier, for example, who was involved in the Maduro raid. That was the first known instance, though this is kind of unique in terms of this being someone so close to the president. We also understand that he's in talks with the CFTC to settle this matter out. That would require him to pay back the money and promise to not trade in the future using similar information. We also understand he's not going to be charged criminally at this point. The White House, responding to this reporting yesterday, said that he's now been put on unpaid administrative leave, with the press secretary calling him and his actions a disgrace.
5: That's ABC's Peter Aralambous from New York.
15: Still to come,
5: that twice yearly clock change could be running out of time
15: when the Northwest Politicast returns after this.
5: You are listening to an encore presentation of the Northwest Politicast.
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8: This is an encore presentation of the Northwest Politicast. Welcome back to the Northwest Politicast. I'm Jeff Pogela. Once again, half of Congress is on board with states like Washington, Oregon, and California in wanting to allow daylight saving time to become permanent. So is it possible this is the year it finally happens? Well, we spoke with him in the last segment, but let's bring back ABC's Stephen Portnoy. And Stephen, back in 2022, the Senate was behind the Sunshine Protection Act, but it stalled in the House. But this time around, Stephen, the House has passed a bill, so is it going to now stall in the Senate?
9: Well, look, it's a popular idea, right? I mean, this bill passed this past week in the House with more than 300 votes in favor, and that rarely happens. And so now it is heading to the Senate, where in theory there might be majority support. But the majority leader, John Thune, has in the past been against a permanent change to daylight saving time. He is from the state of South Dakota, which has a northern latitude, as does your Washington state. And the concern is, in the winter time, if we instead of reverting to standard time when we fall back in November, if we keep the clocks where they are right now, you could see the sun not rising in parts of South Dakota, which are on central time in the eastern part of the state. The sun might not rise until 8 or 9 o'clock in the morning. And that means that school kids would go to school in the dark, that people would wake up and go to work in the dark. And that poses a challenge. You know, this country tried this before. You may not remember it. You may not be old enough to remember it. But in 1974, amidst the OPEC oil embargo, Congress speedily passed a change to daylight time year-round. It was enacted in the dead of winter, in early January of 1974. And the clocks abruptly changed, and Americans very quickly realized, oh my goodness, we're sending our kids to school in the dark. And within weeks, what was a popular idea became a sharply unpopular idea. And by the end of that year, it was repealed because America tried it and it was seen as a failure.
8: But if passed, this new bill wouldn't require permanent daylight time. It would just allow states like Washington to make it permanent, as voters and lawmakers here have said they want to do, correct?
9: Well, here's the thing. Federal law governs the time zones and controls what states are able to do. This bill would, if it would adopt daylight time year-round for the country and allow states to opt out if they choose. The question becomes, all right, well, what kind of patchwork might we have where we have certain states that are on daylight time and certain states that are not? And if you're driving across a border, would you have to change your clock? And how often? And that is a question that really kind of sort of weighs against, because it might create confusion. Nevertheless, certainly, like I said, a popular idea. And we'll see, because the Senate did pass it in 2022. What changed between now and then, beyond the, you know, some people leave and some people enter, is the idea that the Senate calendar is now controlled by a man who voted against it. And John Thune was not the majority leader in 2022. He is now. And it'll be up to him to decide whether to put this on the floor. If he opposes it, I think it's very unlikely the Senate will be asked to decide the question.
8: That's ABC's Stephen Portnoy from Washington, D.C.
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8: This is an encore presentation of the Northwest Politicast. Welcome back to the Northwest Politicast. I'm Jeff Pogela. Well, anytime I get a chance to play this theme, it's always a good day. Looks like the Pentagon has released some previously classified documents when it comes to UFOs, or unidentified aerial phenomena, as they're now called. So let's bring in ABC's Jim Ryan, who has been looking through these documents. And what did the Pentagon release to the public?
21: Hey, Jeff. Yeah, these are 40 newly opened records. This is the fourth tranche, as they call them, the fourth declassification of UAP, UFO, little green men, flying saucer files. They've now been released. We can expect more in the coming months. This is part of President Trump's effort to try to release some of these documents and audio files, videos, still images that have been held tightly as government secrets for decades.
8: And so why now? Why are they being released at this time? You said President Trump wants to release them, but it seems like kind of out of the blue.
21: Well, yeah, I mean, this has been in the works for really, I think, since his first administration, and the Biden administration sort of picked it up from there. But it's there have been demands for information about all sorts of mysteries for years and years, from the Kennedy assassination to the RFK assassination to, decades and decades of reports of UFOs. And so I think it's an effort to try to open things up a bit, to show people what's there. And what's there is a lot of blurry images and some scratchy audio. So, yeah, nothing real concrete here to prove that we are not alone, Jeff.
8: What are we seeing in these videos?
21: One of the coolest videos, I think, coming out of this one is pretty clear, actually. It was captured in 2020 over the Atlantic Ocean, I believe, by a military aircraft. It was maroon-colored, about 12 to 15 feet high, according to the report of the officers who saw it. To me, it looks like an old school TV studio camera, right, from the 50s and 60s, with big lenses pointing out the front, real bulky shape, not aerodynamic at all. And yet it's moving right to left through the frame of this camera that captured it. It's probably 6 or 7 seconds long. Again, it doesn't really prove anything, but it's remarkably clear compared to some of the other shots that you get, the other snapshots and videos.
8: Are there any theories as to what these phenomena are?
21: Unending theories, Jeff. Everybody has a theory about it, depending upon who you ask. They either dismiss it as rubbish or a camera anomaly, or as absolute evidence that life exists beyond the Earth. So, yeah, plenty of theories as to what these things might be. But again, nothing set down as an official explanation.
8: What's the Pentagon's position on these incidents?
21: They released these without comment, really. I mean, they say the Pentagon does, where the image was captured, who captured it in many cases. Some of that information is still classified, though. And a general description of what it shows and what's contained there. A lot of these are old paper documents from the 1940s. So, yeah, it's interesting reading for sure. And you can see this stuff. The new website for the Pentagon is war.gov /UFO to see some of these documents.
8: ABC's Jim Ryan from Dallas, thank you so much. And that'll do it for this episode of the Northwest Politicast. Thank you for spending part of your day with us and following the discussions, debates, and decisions shaping politics and public policy across the Northwest. If you enjoy the show, please subscribe, follow, or leave a rating and a review in Apple Podcasts, Spotify, or wherever you listen. 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You can also share this episode with someone else who cares about the topics we discussed today. I'm Jeff Pogelet. Thank you for listening, and we'll be back next week. This has been an encore presentation of the Northwest Politicast.
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23: ABC News, I'm Wayne Cabot. Shooting in Seattle on one of the busiest weekends of the year. The Bite of Seattle drawing thousands. Unclear how many were hit by gunfire. This witness telling ABC affiliate KOMO.
24: A lot of people running. As soon as we evacuated, we saw a lot of cops come by, and the cops did great in coming as fast as possible. But yeah, I think we just need maybe some better security, metal detectors even here.
23: It's not peace, but a pause. ABC's Matt Rivers on why the war weapons are silent for now.
25: U.S. Ambassador to the UN Mike Waltz saying the lull in fighting is designed to give peace talks some space. But a New York Times report says Trump is also pulling back from escalations with Iran for fear it could dangerously drain the Pentagon's already diminished stockpile of Patriot anti-missile interceptors.
23: Trump will meet Tuesday with Israel's prime minister for the first face-to-face since they started the war. He'll also host Ukraine President Zelensky. This is ABC News.
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8: I'm Jeff Pogela. Two people are dead and at least five injured. This in a mass shooting near the base of the Space Needle. It happened during the Bite of Seattle Food Festival, and gunfire erupted shortly after 5 p.m., causing the crowd to scatter. Witnesses describe a chaotic scene.
2: We went inside the first building because we saw a few people going to a building. So we went in there, and we went like down the stairs, and we just hid in the garage.
8: Harborview has admitted four victims, including a toddler. One patient is in critical condition. Police have not said if anyone is in custody. We have two reporters on the scene. We are working to get more information and we'll bring it to you just as soon as we get it. Meanwhile, Seattle police are looking for two men who parachuted from the Space Needle on Friday night. Como News reports the men bought tickets, reached the observation deck, then emerged from a restroom wearing helmets and climbed over a glass barrier. Witnesses say both performed backflips before deploying parachutes and landing somewhere out of view. Space Needle officials call the stunt illegal and say they are reviewing security video. Police were unable to find the jumpers. And federal investigators will interview the pilot on Monday as they investigate last week's Kenmore Air seaplane crash near Susha Island in the San Juans. All 11 people aboard survived after the plane went down while flying from Seattle to Roche Harbor. Four people were injured. The NTSB says the wreckage has been recovered and moved to a hangar in Friday Harbor. Investigators will examine the pilot, the aircraft, and the weather conditions. Preliminary findings are expected within about 2 weeks. And again, two people dead, multiple injured in a mass shooting at the Bite of Seattle Festival at the Space Needle. One of the victims is a two-year-old boy. He is said to be in stable condition. We are working to get more information, and we will bring it to you just as soon as we get it. I'm Jeff Pogela. For the latest, stay with Northwest News Radio, 97.7 and AM 1000.
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29: Both the rhetoric and the fighting are escalating in the Middle East.
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29: Sagar Meghani at the White House.
31: President Trump declares a nuclear agreement reached with Saudi Arabia is contingent on them recognizing the state of Israel. I'm John Stolness in Washington.
32: President Trump announces new tariffs.
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34: A big week for the House as Republicans pass several big bills.
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39: A viral moment at Wrigley Field has the country talking after a Cub fan slapped another fan during the national anthem. I'm Sue Aller.
23: All ahead on America This Week. 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I'm John Trout.
40: On Thursday night, the U.S. military launched its 13th consecutive night of bombardment against Iranian positions, which comes as President Trump is saying that a broader offensive may soon be needed. Washington correspondent Sagar Meghani reports the increased rhetoric comes as concerns over shipping intensified, with the Houthis in Yemen firing on Saudi oil tankers in the Red Sea and the price of oil surging to $100 a barrel.
41: This is with this skirmish we have with the Islamic Republic
0: of Iran, and I call it that because, let me tell you, they're getting hit so hard, and they want to make a deal. But I say they're not ready to make a deal, because every time they make a deal, they want to change it and everything. They're not ready. They'll be ready very soon.
1: Both the rhetoric and the fighting are escalating in the Middle East.
30: Their industrial base has been decimated. Their defense industrial base has been decimated. They're losing launchers. They're losing radars every single night. They are suffering billions of dollars in damage, and their economy is a disaster.
1: Yemen's Houthi rebels are the latest entrant, saying they attacked two Saudi oil tankers in the Red Sea. They're threatening to shut down another key trade route, even as the global economy reels from the Strait of Hormuz closure.
0: We're doing very well against the Islamic Republic of Iran. We're doing extremely well. They would like to do something, but I say they're not ready yet. They need more of the same. They're not ready yet. They got some evil intentions. We cannot let them have a nuclear weapon.
1: President Trump says if rebel attacks on shipping continue, they and their patron, Iran, will face major military punishment as both sides trade strikes.
30: These people who are calling us every day begging, let's do a deal. They send us messages through other countries, third countries. I mean, they're running out of countries to send. Even I had countries here coming up to me. Oh, I just spoke to the Iranians. They want to do a deal. The problem is, every time these people do a deal, they either break it, or after they make it, they want to change the deal. So they're probably not ready to do a deal yet, but they will be soon.
1: Tehran's top diplomat says Iran will adopt an eye for an eye policy for U.S. attacks on its infrastructure. Secretary of State Marco Rubio's response.
30: I saw Arachi, their foreign minister, who

0: Thursday morning.
1: Saudi Arabia has been an ally of the United States since the nation's forming, and I'm thrilled in our efforts and where this is going. This will be top level, highest standards for nuclear safety and safeguards ever done.
0: But a few hours later, President Trump appeared to change the conditions of the landmark nuclear agreement, issuing a statement on Truth Social, ensuring that the Saudis would have to officially recognize the State of Israel and join the Abraham Accords. White House Press Secretary Karoline Leavitt, however, says the president's post should not surprise the Saudis.
2: Yes, this deal with Saudi Arabia, the energy deal, is contingent on this condition as far as the president is concerned. So we'll continue to talk with our Saudi counterparts to get the deal finalized and hopefully see them joining the Abraham Accords very soon.
0: And Leavitt made clear there would be no deal without Saudi Arabia joining the Abraham Accords.
2: This is something that he has mentioned on numerous occasions. Going back, I can provide you with those statements. And he has said if they don't join the Abraham Accords, the deal is off.
0: The Accords were a signature foreign policy victory during Trump's first term in office, as the UAE and Bahrain were the first to sign. Saudi Arabia has previously said they would not recognize Israel until Israel agrees to a two-state solution with the Palestinians. The Saudis have not yet responded to Trump's new condition. The deal would see the U.S. help Saudi Arabia begin a civilian nuclear energy program, but some lawmakers are concerned they could use the technology to begin building their own nuclear weapons. Secretary of State Marco Rubio, speaking in Manila Thursday, said the U.S. is not the only country who can help the Saudis begin a peaceful nuclear program.
3: When countries decide they want to pursue a peaceful civil nuclear program, we prefer them to do it with us.
0: Israeli Prime Minister Benjamin Netanyahu said in a statement he would welcome Saudi Arabia to the Abraham Accords if they were to join. John Stolness, Washington.
4: The Trump administration announced new tariffs on dozens of countries that began at midnight and comes after this week's 50% tariff increases for Canada. This new round of tariffs is designed, according to President Trump, to withstand legal scrutiny after the Supreme Court struck down most of his global tariffs in February. America in the Morning's Joan Jones with more on the story.
5: Administration officials say the tariffs, ranging from 10 to 12.5%, are being imposed under Section 301 of the Trade Act of 1974, arguing that the targeted countries have failed to adequately prevent goods made with forced labor from entering global supply chains. Now, the White House says the move is intended to protect American workers while pressuring foreign governments to strengthen labor standards. U.S. Trade Representative Jamison Greer on CNN.
6: So for over 100 years, the United States has had a law on the books prohibiting the import of goods made with forced labor. This is common sense, and we've enforced this law to prohibit it. What seems like common sense, I think, to you and me, others haven't done. In other countries, no one really has these types of laws. And even in that small handful of countries that have them, they don't really enforce it. And so we have gone to the world over, frankly, over years and across administrations to try to get other countries to act on this.
5: The tariffs cover 60 countries that import 99% of the goods into the USA. Earlier this year, the Supreme Court struck down President Trump's previous emergency tariffs, prompting the administration to adopt a new legal authority for its trade policy. Critics warn that the new tariffs could increase prices for consumers and trigger retaliation from U.S. trading partners. Meantime, Canada's Prime Minister Mark Carney says everything is on the table after the U.S. imposed a new 50% tariff on some $20 billion of Canadian imports.
7: Ready? Because we have been focusing on what we can control. And that's building our strength at home, buying Canadian, backing Canadian workers, building Canadians. That's the resolve of Canadians. That's the foundation on which we're building. We're a reliable partner in a world that's anything but. So we're diversifying our partnerships abroad.
5: Carney says the trade talks with Washington are intensifying ahead of August 19th. That's when the new U.S. tariffs will come into effect. The new levies were announced on Monday, the White House saying they're in response to Canadian tariffs on American auto parts, dairy, and alcohol. I'm Joan Jones.
4: The House passes its pre-vacation bills. Bertha comes ashore in Louisiana, and New York City's mayor under fire for a plan to arrest Benjamin Netanyahu. When America This Week continues after these messages.
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6: Welcome back to America This Week. I'm John Trout. In Washington, the House is scheduled to adjourn for a five-week recess. Republican leaders are feeling good about several big bills that have passed in their chamber Wednesday, but questions remain as to how they will proceed in the Senate. Details from correspondent Rich Johnson.
7: House Speaker Mike Johnson says, despite the headlines predicting a rocky road, Republicans had a good week, passing
8: the Clean CR to keep the government funded responsibly, the Stop Insider Trading Act that bans lawmakers from trading and buying individual stocks and from abusing their office for financial gain, the NDAA to provide a much-needed pay raise for our troops and to rebuild the arsenal of freedom.
7: And one more big thing.
8: And the budget resolution that unlocks our third reconciliation bill, which, of course, is Republicans' best shot to get as much of the Save America Act into law as possible.
7: That has President Trump rallying the faithful on behalf of that plan to beef up ID requirements when voting.
9: Everybody call John Thune at the Senate. He's the leader of the Republican Party, and tell him to get this stuff approved.
7: The president at a rally in suburban Atlanta. Reconciliation is the process that bypasses the Senate's ability to filibuster. In this case, the bill bundles money for defense, emergency help for farmers, and includes portions of the Save America Act. Or, as Minnesota Democrat Angie Craig puts it,
10: $10 billion for election rigging.
7: But some Democrats did join with Republicans in passing the Stop Insider Trading Act, which would ban members of Congress from trading stocks.
11: Congress has got to clean up its act, and obviously it could be better bill on stock trading, but, it, you know, half a glass of water is better than no water.
7: Washington State Democrat Marie Glusenkamp-Perez was a yes, joining Republicans like Pennsylvania's Scott Perry.
12: For too long, too many members of Congress have come to Washington to enrich themselves on insider information. It is wrong, and it has to stop.
7: Critics say it's not a true stock trading ban because it would let lawmakers keep whatever stocks they already have in their portfolios. And it does not include the president, vice president, or cabinet members, both present and future. I'm Rich Johnson.
6: While it does not have hurricane-force winds, Tropical Storm Bertha made landfall Wednesday afternoon along the Gulf Coast in Louisiana, bringing drenching rain and some flooding along with power outages. As Bertha tracks into Texas, correspondent Clayton Neville reports.
13: Bertha creating dangerous beach conditions and the threat of flooding across the southeast. The storm made landfall in Louisiana's St. Bernard Parish on Wednesday afternoon. It sustained winds of about 45 miles per hour. Jamie Rome with the National Hurricane Center says heavy rains in the storm system were well away from the storm center.
14: And this is what's keeping the flood potential down and will continue to keep the flood potential down for Louisiana.
13: Louisiana Governor Jeff Landry says that his state was ready and is pleased that the storm storm wasn't as damaging as it could have been.
5: I want to thank everyone out there who prayed real hard that this storm would not affect Louisiana as some other storms have.
13: Bertha, just the second named storm of this Atlantic hurricane season. I'm Clayton Neville.
6: New York City Mayor Zohran Mamdani has called Benjamin Netanyahu a war criminal and openly spoke about arresting the Israeli prime minister if he comes to New York City. Katie Clark reports that questions remain as to if Mamdani has the legal authority to act, while the Trump administration has already rebuked the idea.
15: The annual United Nations General Assembly is scheduled for September in New York City. Leaders like Prime Minister of Israel Benjamin Netanyahu could be in New York for the event. He is facing charges by the International Criminal Court for alleged war crimes stemming from the October 7th, 2023 attacks. New York City Mayor Zohran Mamdani spoke to the New York Times about the possibility of arresting Netanyahu if he comes to New York in September.
16: Prime Minister Netanyahu belongs in The Hague. He's a war criminal who has been charged by the International Criminal Court. I've also said that I will follow the laws that we have here in New York City because I believe that there's an importance in following the law as a leader who presides over our city, and that's something that I plan to do.
15: Mamdani faces legal challenges regarding arresting Netanyahu, including violating federal laws. Pennsylvania Senator John Fetterman speaking on Fox News Channel's Maria Bartiromo show.
17: Such a tough guy to say that kind of thing. He has no way to do that. Of course, obviously, America's not even part of that corrupt court. Sit down and focus on the problems that they have in New York.
15: The Israeli government rejects the charges and says they are politically motivated. It's not clear if Netanyahu will be present at the UN Assembly. I'm Katie Clark.
6: President Trump took a victory lap Wednesday after his endorsed candidate won the GOP primary for governor in Arizona. Correspondent Mike Hempen reports that Andy Biggs, who voted to overturn the 2020 election results in Congress, overwhelmingly beat his challenger to face current Governor Katie Hobbs in November.
18: Congressman Andy Biggs has won the Republican nomination for Arizona governor. Biggs overwhelmingly defeated fellow Congressman David Schweikert in the primary. He'll face Democratic Governor Katie Hobbs in what could be one of the closest governor races in November. Biggs is a fierce ally of President Trump and was endorsed by the president. Democrats are locked in a close primary contest in a battleground U.S. House district. Emergency physician Amish Shah is leading Marlene Galan Wood for the chance to take on Jay Feely, the former Arizona Cardinals kicker who won the Republican primary with Trump's endorsement. I'm Mike Hempen.
6: New Jersey's new election controversy gets DOJ's attention and the slap heard around baseball when America This Week continues after these messages.
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6: Welcome back to America This Week. I'm John Trout. The Democrat governor of New Jersey made a shocking announcement Tuesday. Governor Mikey Sherrill said that a glitch in the state's Motor Vehicle Commission computer allowed roughly 6,600 non-citizens to register to vote in New Jersey from 2023 to 2024. Roughly 400 of them actually cast votes. Sherrill said that the names are being removed from the voter rolls and that the non-citizens had been registered through no fault of their own because of a serious software error in New Jersey's motor vehicle system, an error that has allegedly now been fixed. While the number of non-citizens who voted in New Jersey is a tiny percentage of the state's overall electorate, the finding could add fuel to President Trump's claims that non-citizens are voting in large numbers in U.S. elections. It's the slap that everyone's talking about. A young man who did not stand for the national anthem at a Chicago Cubs game was smacked in the back of the head by a Vietnam War veteran. Sue Aller reports on what happened and also what took place between the two men following the head slap.
1: A confrontation over the national anthem at Wrigley Field is going viral, but not for the reason you'd expect. Before Sunday's Cubs-Twins game, video captured an older fan, later identified as a Vietnam veteran, slapping a younger fan on the back of the head after the man stayed seated during the Star-Spangled Banner. The veteran can be heard telling him to stand up before the slap. The video quickly spread online, drawing mixed reactions, but what happened after the cameras stopped rolling tells a different story. The younger fan told police he didn't want the veteran removed from the game or charged. The two men spoke face-to-face, apologized to each other, and reportedly shared a beer before the game continued. Chicago police say no report was filed. The Cubs say while they encourage fans to stand during the anthem, physical confrontations violate the team's code of conduct. And legally, standing for the anthem is tradition, not a requirement. The U.S. flag code recommends the etiquette, but it's voluntary with no legal penalty for staying seated. I'm Sue Aller.
6: That's our show for today. America This Week is produced by Jeff McKay. I'm John Trout. This is Westwood One.
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6: From ABC News, I'm Wayne Cabot. Multiple people have been shot in gunfire near Seattle's iconic Space Needle. The Seattle Center was hosting a food festival drawing 350,000 attendees over 3 days of community events, according to its website. Election confusion. 100 days before the midterms, a federal court this weekend said 23 Democratic-led states do not have to follow a Trump executive order requiring the Postal Service make a list of approved voters. The First Circuit Court of Appeals affirming states are responsible constitutionally for federal elections, ruling against federal meddling. This affects 23 states that sued. Not clear if the USPS must carry out Trump's order in the other states, Republican-led states. Blaming Republicans for gas over $4 a gallon, Democrat leader Hakeem Jeffries at a campaign rally in Bethlehem, Pennsylvania.
11: They told you they'd stop spending money on stupid wars in the Middle East. They promised to bring energy prices down by 50% and get gas below $2 a gallon. The exact opposite has happened.
6: A quiet weekend in the Iran war has oil lower, but with new pressure.
12: The Houthis, an Iranian proxy group in Yemen, have opened a new front targeting Saudi oil exports, claiming they hit state-run oil operations in the Saudi kingdom. They've also declared a maritime blockade on Saudi-linked shipping in the Red Sea's Bab el-Mandeb Strait, which serves as a vital trade route. Mike Dubusky, ABC News, New York.
6: Theaters are adding showtimes trying to meet demand for The Odyssey. Problem is, people want to see it in IMAX 70 millimeters, and there are only 41 IMAX screens worldwide. Most of those theaters are sold out through September. This weekend, the second weekend of North American sales, it took in $87 million. The global take so far, $640 million. 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
28: I'm Jeff Pogela. Two people are dead and at least five injured. This in a mass shooting near the base of the Space Needle. It happened during the Bite of Seattle Food Festival, and gunfire erupted shortly after 5 p.m., causing the crowd to scatter. Witnesses describe a chaotic scene.
29: We went inside the first building because we saw a few people going to a building. So we went in there, and we went like down the stairs, and we just hid in the garage.
28: Harborview has admitted four victims, including a toddler. One patient is in critical condition. Police have not said if anyone is in custody. We have two reporters on the scene. We are working to get more information, and we'll bring it to you just as soon as we get it. Meanwhile, Seattle police are looking for two men who parachuted from the Space Needle on Friday night. Como News reports the men bought tickets, reached the observation deck, then emerged from a restroom wearing helmets and climbed over a glass barrier. Witnesses say both performed backflips before deploying parachutes and landing somewhere out of view. Space Needle officials call the stunt illegal and say they are reviewing security video. Police were unable to find the jumpers. And federal investigators will interview the pilot on Monday as they investigate last week's Kenmore Air seaplane crash near Susha Island in the San Juans. All 11 people aboard survived after the plane went down while flying from Seattle to Roche Harbor. Four people were injured. The NTSB says the wreckage has been recovered and moved to a hangar in Friday Harbor. Investigators will examine the pilot, the aircraft, and the weather conditions. Preliminary findings are expected within about 2 weeks. And again, two people people dead, multiple injured at a mass shooting at the Bite of Seattle Festival at the Space Needle. One of the victims is a two-year-old boy. He is said to be in stable condition. We are working to get more information, and we will bring it to you just as soon as we get it. I'm Jeff Poggiola for the latest. Stay with Northwest News Radio, 97.7 and AM 1000. Well, Monday morning starts with lingering clouds around the Seattle area, but the skies will gradually clear, giving way to afternoon sunshine. Highs reach the mid to upper 70s. Seattle area right around 77 degrees. Clouds increase again Monday night with lows around 60. Tuesday, mostly sunny, slightly cooler, highs in the mid 70s. Dry weather continues Wednesday through Friday. Plenty of sunshine and temperatures gradually climbing back into the mid to upper 70s. I'm Jeff Poggiola. 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
13: It's the weekend, and this outbreak is contained. He's positive. We start here. With cases growing, RFK Jr. says cyclosporiasis is being handled.
14: We do have the outbreak under control.
13: But questions remain about what caused it, let alone whether we should have seen it coming. President Trump faces the first American wartime fatalities in months.
15: For me, it's one of the hardest things to do as a president.
13: The political pitfalls are growing too, so what's next for the region? An election official said the president's fears of non-citizen voting were overblown. Then this happened.
16: Some individuals indicated that they weren't citizens and weren't eligible to vote. But the software registered them anyway.
13: Hundreds of illegal votes in New Jersey are quickly becoming a flashpoint. From ABC News, this is Start Here Weekend. I'm Brad Milkey. Want to know something interesting about cyclosporiasis, the parasitic illness that sickened thousands upon thousands of Americans now? Hand sanitizer really does nothing to it. Hand sanitizer is meant to cleanse your skin of bacteria. Well, remember, cyclospora are not bacteria, they're parasites. When I first heard these parasites were spread through excrement, I assumed we were talking about animal manure. That's why it's in the food. Our medical unit corrected me. No, Brad, we're talking about human waste. The only place on Earth this parasite has been found to thrive is the human intestinal tract, which raised the very uncomfortable question, if this is being found in more than 40 states, how did so much human waste end up in our food supply? Well, generally, tracking this falls to the CDC and the FDA, both under Health and Human Services Secretary Robert F. Kennedy Jr. Well, he hadn't really talked about that until this week when he was giving public remarks and ABC's own Elizabeth Schulze pressed him on what Americans need to know. Elizabeth is with us now. First off, what is the latest on this outbreak? Like, how widespread is it at this point?
17: Yeah, well, let's start with that, Brad, because it's growing. We are seeing now, just in Michigan alone, more than 6,500 cases of cyclosporiasis. The national numbers, Brad, are a little bit delayed, but just for context in Michigan, they usually see less than 50 cases per year. They're adding hundreds per day. So that is a pretty significant number when you're thinking about how quickly this is growing in that one state. Nationwide, we know that at least 1,600 people have gotten sick in five states, and the FDA has linked those illnesses to that Taylor Farms lettuce that was coming from central Mexico, shredded iceberg lettuce. They say that those people who got sick ate at Taco Bell restaurants in those five states. But we do know this has already spread to a lot of other states too. There are other pockets where cases are going up. So this is definitely not over yet, Brad.
13: Right. And you mentioned cases still rising. It's now topped over 11,000 cases with over 4,000 of those laboratory confirmed across 40 states so far as the numbers grow. Michigan clearly hit the hardest with 7,600 cases and counting. So the question is, where are the other pockets coming from? Is it all Taylor Farms lettuce, or like, how clear is the government that shredded lettuce is at the center of this nationwide?
17: The FDA has made clear that that one outbreak in that is really centered in Michigan is tied to shredded iceberg lettuce from Taylor Farms from central Mexico. They have said that their epidemiology traces that back and that they've doubled down on that. And that's why we saw, Brad, Taylor Farms issue that voluntary recall of dozens of iceberg lettuce products across 27 states. By the way, other retailers that say they might have gotten that lettuce, for example, Jack in the Box said it removed lettuce, Taco Bell said it removed lettuce. We also know that food suppliers like Sysco and U.S. Foods, they distribute foods to hospitals and schools. They say they've also stopped delivering any of those foods that have been recalled.
0: Elizabeth Schulze with ABC News. This is just for Secretary Kennedy.
17: I did ask Secretary Kennedy, does that mean that this outbreak is over? Is it under control?
0: Does the federal government have this outbreak under control right now?
14: We do have the outbreak under control. We have done extensive forensics, epidemiological forensics, and we've identified the source of the outbreak.
17: Federal health officials have made clear, Brad, that they are still investigating if there are any other sources for this outbreak, if there are any other foods that might be linked to it. I mean, at the end of the day, when you've got it in this many other states, it does open questions to, is this really just about shredded iceberg lettuce that was eaten at Taco Bell by a bunch of people?
1: And there was a false positive with some of the Taylor Farms lettuce at some point, right? So how does that figure into it?
17: Yeah, and this really kind of added to the confusion. Over the weekend, the FDA tested a sample of Taylor Farms lettuce that was outside of that recall, and they came out and said it was positive. And then they went back basically 24 hours later and said that was a false positive. Taylor Farms kind of jumped on that and said, you know, to be clear, none of our products have actually tested positive for this. This is a voluntary recall. But the key thing to know, Brad, is that the main outbreak of this right now, that biggest outbreak, as far as we know, has still been tied by the FDA to that Taylor Farms lettuce.
1: There has been some criticism about the Trump administration's handling of this and whether they were adequately prepared, because there have been so many cuts to federal agencies in Washington. Is that concern here based in fact?
17: Well, that's a concern that has been amplified by some prominent voices. On Capitol Hill, we saw Democratic Senator John Ossoff write a letter to Health Secretary Kennedy saying it was his foolish and self-indulgent demolition of critical public health programs that is putting Americans at risk, and that the Trump administration is actively undermining food safety. There is, Brad, the reality that about a year ago, the CDC ended mandatory reporting of cyclosporiasis cases as part of one of its surveillance programs that was known as FoodNet. But doctors in states, wherever these cases are still required to report cases of this parasite to their health departments, and then that gets fed into the national surveillance program. So it's not like we aren't getting any surveillance of this because of some of the changes to the programs over the past year. Some former health officials have said that the overall kind of cuts to funding and staffing wouldn't necessarily help in a situation like this where you're dealing with an outbreak. And that was something that I pressed Health Secretary Kennedy directly on.
0: Any response to some of the criticism that the cuts to the federal agencies under your leadership has slowed the response to the outbreak?
14: Those criticisms are invalid. We've had no cuts in our surveillance program. We did cuts in the FoodNet program, but they were for redundant surveillance, and all the states will tell you that. We're still doing forensics. We're still doing surveillance in all the states.
17: So, Brad, clearly kind of, you know, doubling down, saying the surveillance is still happening. They're on top of this. Kennedy is saying the criticism basically is invalid. Taylor Farms is also now saying, Brad, that they will not source iceberg lettuce from central Mexico for the rest of the growing season. So they're really kind of saying we are trying to do everything we can to stop this, in recognition that probably most people, when they're going to the grocery store right now, are not buying Taylor Farms products at all.
1: But that's a significant economic thing for the agriculture industry, I'd imagine.
17: It is, and it's something we're seeing across the board. If you go to the grocery store, you see it on the shelves, but you also would see it in restaurants. The foot traffic data for not just Taco Bell, but other salad chains, other fast food restaurants is down. People just aren't going to risk it right now when they know what some of these symptoms are.
1: Elizabeth Schulze, thank you so much.
17: Thank you, Brad.
1: Next up on Start Here Weekend, the cost of the Iran war is not only being measured in dollars, but in service member deaths. It's after the break.
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1: Welcome back to Start Here Weekend from ABC News. I'm Brad Milkey. At some point in a war, the costs begin to catch up with you. And in several ways, it felt like that what was happening throughout this week in Washington. First, there's the cost of the war itself, the money. This week, Defense Secretary Pete Hegseth went in front of Congress to ask for more money for the Pentagon. He estimated the cost of the Iran war so far was at least $37 billion.
27: Without these funds, we face critical shortfalls that threaten our ability to also simply pay our service members, rapidly replenish equipment and munitions, and sustain vital operations without disruption.
1: Then there's the political cost. Republicans effectively had to go on record this week voting to continue funding this operation by approving several budget measures. Democrats refused to go along with it.
30: He has told us over 40 times now that a deal is near and the war will be over soon. But now he is asking for us to just trust him, it'll work out fine.
1: The problem is, that is making it tougher and tougher on these Republican lawmakers. Remember, voters were told this war would take 4 or 5 weeks. Now it's 4 months. The ceasefire, heralded by the Trump administration as a diplomatic breakthrough, well, it's now been ripped to shreds. And Trump says Iran is not ready to make a deal to replace it yet.
31: Until they're ready to meet in a meaningful way, we have no interest in
1: to exit the region now would be to accept a loss, really. But to pursue it could become a quagmire, a political catastrophe. Well, then, there's the greatest cost of all. 4 bodies were flown back to Joint Base Andrews. These were 3 service members killed in Jordan, another in Iraq. And as President Trump paid his respects, you got the distinct impression he is being forced to face the realities of this conflict all at once. So let's go to ABC's Chief Global Affairs Correspondent Martha Raddatz, who is still in Jordan right now in the Middle East where some of these deaths happened. First off, Martha, can you just set the scene for what this dignified transfer of remains would have looked like yesterday?
5: These are incredibly solemn ceremonies, as you can imagine, just from the name, dignified transfers. Bringing home America's service members from conflict zones who have died serving and sacrificing for our country. And of course, three of the soldiers were killed in an Iranian attack here in Jordan on a base. And the fourth was killed while they were trying to detonate a controlled detonation of an Iranian drone. This is Iran's fault for these deaths. And I think to bring them home and have their families there and see those coffins, caskets come off that military aircraft is just a powerful, powerful punch in the gut and something they will never, ever forget. Of course, the president was there as well.
6: For me, it's one of the hardest things to do as a president, but has to be done.
5: Secretary Hegseth was there as well, with some comments earlier about those soldiers that are pretty controversial. But it is something I have seen before, these caskets coming off aircraft, and truly it is a sobering moment for any American.
1: And then the politics for the president and for Secretary Hegseth, I mean, it does seem like a moment where you're reckoning again with like the human toll of this war. How have they kind of responded to this new event, these new deaths, and what do they plan to do about them?
5: This week, we've heard the president compare it to deaths in Afghanistan or Vietnam or Iraq, and it really can't compare. First of all, this is a war that President Trump began, and we have already had 18 service members die. We've heard the president say that these soldiers who died supported him and what was happening in Iran, and they don't want Iran to get a nuclear weapon.
6: All of them said very strongly, we cannot let Iran have a nuclear weapon. They won't have a nuclear weapon.
5: I certainly don't know whether that is true or not. You had a 19-year-old, a 25-year-old, very young, and they were here in Jordan. So obviously they had orders to come here. They did that with honor, but it has become politicized.
1: As far as where to target next, because you had told us, like, yes, the U.S. will continue to expand its strikes. President Trump said Wednesday that the U.S. would start destroying bridges and power plants, basically, for every Iranian attack that occurs in the Strait of Hormuz. What would that sort of response mean for the conflict?
5: Well, that's a pretty extraordinary statement, Brad. We've heard him say that before, but if he actually did it, international law does not allow that kind of attack on civilian infrastructure on purpose. If you accidentally hit something and you're doing a bombing run on military targets, that's one thing. But to say and follow through and bomb civilian infrastructure is potentially, according to international law, a war crime. And of course, the Iranians immediately responded to this, you know, eye for an eye. If you do this to us, we'll do the same sort of thing to you. And we've already seen the Iranians striking throughout the Gulf, in Jordan, in Kuwait, in Bahrain. So if President Trump decides to do that, that is a whole new level of fight.
1: Well, and we've also heard the U.S. sort of throw around the idea of attacking Iranian nuclear facilities, like Pickaxe Mountain is something we've heard about. But at the same time, we're hearing about a potential nuclear deal in Saudi Arabia. What would that deal be, and how significant would that be?
5: That kind of head spinning this week, given the fact that they want to destroy the uranium that Iran has, and that is understandable. But at the same time, U.S. officials telling us that they will make this deal with Saudi Arabia, where the Saudis can develop, the United States will help them develop a nuclear program, a civilian nuclear program, but will be able to enrich their own uranium. That is something that would not go over well, certainly, with the Israelis. And people worry, as they have for decades, about nuclear proliferation. So this, too, it will be a pretty controversial move.
1: Martha Raddatz, they're in the Middle East right now. Thank you so much.
5: Thank you, Brad.
1: Remember last week when President Trump gave a primetime address from the White House casting doubt on the integrity of U.S. election security? He claimed China had tried to interfere in U.S. elections. Tried. He said Venezuelan leaders had tried to rig their vote counts in Venezuelan elections, not American ones. He also zeroed in on American election offices.
0: Our machines and ballot counting systems are exposed to hacking and manipulation and corruption.
1: Trump claimed that federal authorities had recently uncovered evidence that more than 250,000 non-citizens had been registered to vote in American elections. Again, though, registered. He wasn't claiming that they voted. He wasn't claiming foreign interference had worked. He was casting lots of suspicion without evidence of things really going wrong. And yet that number of non-citizens registered number seemed very specific.
0: They identified approximately 278,000 non-citizens who are registered to vote in federal elections.
1: Like, how would that many people get on voting rolls in the first place? Well, this week, New Jersey made a surprising admission. 6,000 non-citizens had been registered to vote, and hundreds of them actually cast ballots. ABC's chief White House correspondent Mary Bruce is with us. Mary, what happened here?
7: Yeah, well, Governor Mikey Sherrill revealed that because of what she's describing as a computer glitch, about 6,600 non-citizens applying for a driver's license were also improperly registered to vote. She says that when they went into the DMV to get their driver's license or their ID, they were asked if they wanted to register to vote.
8: Some individuals indicated that they weren't citizens and weren't eligible to vote, but the software registered them anyway.
7: Now, she says about 400 of those non-citizens actually voted, but she stressed that there's no evidence that their votes swayed any elections.
8: They were registered as Democrats, Republicans, and the majority unaffiliated, and were scattered across the state.
7: She says officials became aware of this issue last week and that all 6,600 people are now being scrubbed from the voter rolls.
1: Yeah, that's interesting because the DMV is the place where a lot of people get approached to register to vote. But you got 16 and 17 year olds there. You've got in several states, you got like non-citizens, even in some cases, undocumented people can potentially get driver's licenses. And yet you think that there's software in place to be able to suss out who should be getting offers to register. And we've described over and over, Mary, how the actual instances of voter fraud are so vanishingly few and far between. But thousands of extra voters, like, that's not vanishing, right? 400 votes in a given race might not necessarily seem vanishing, even if it's a very small percentage.
7: Yeah, she described it basically as a software error, but that they've discovered it and are now taking steps to remedy it.
8: Let me be clear. This entire situation is unacceptable.
7: In fact, she made a point of underscoring their efforts at transparency here, saying we don't deflect, deny, or exploit problems for our gain. She said we find them and we fix them. Now, it will come as no surprise that the White House was quick to respond to this in a statement saying that this underscores the absolute necessity of the Save America Act. Of course, that's the legislation that President Trump has made a top priority up on the Hill that would require voter ID and proof of citizenship.
1: Yeah, so there's the Save America Act, which it's not just about showing ID. It's about showing proof of citizenship just to be able to register to vote. And sometimes that can involve more documentation than you think. But is the White House taking any other steps to crack down on some of these problems he's describing? Like foreign interference would not be fixed by the Save America Act.
7: No. And the president has been amping up these unproven claims of widespread election fraud, as you noted, and pointing a finger especially at China as what he's described as China's sinister election meddling.
1: All right, we're up against a break right now, but when we come back, we will hear more from the president on this claim. That's after the break.
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19: ABC News, I'm Wayne Cabot. A late-night shooting at the Seattle Center, site of a weekend festival. ABC affiliate KOMO spoke with a witness who thought he heard firecrackers.
28: But then there was a second volley, and that's when we saw people storming through the area across the Fisher Pavilion.
19: And we know people have been hit, but no details yet. A pause in U.S. attacks on Iran. Democrat Senator Chris Van Hollen on ABC's This Week said,
29: "We have depleted our interceptors, which are the weapons we use to intercept incoming Iranian attacks, which are obviously necessary to protect American troops."
19: A court ruling this weekend means some states don't have to follow a Trump executive order that makes the Postal Service create a list of approved voters for the midterms. This affects 23 Democratic-led states that sued, not the other 27 red states that did not. This is ABC News.
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33: I'm Jeff Pogela. Two people are dead and at least five injured. This in a mass shooting near the base of the Space Needle. It happened during the Bite of Seattle Food Festival, and gunfire erupted shortly after 5 p.m., causing the crowd to scatter. Witnesses describe a chaotic scene.
34: We went inside the first building because we saw a few people going to a building. So we went in there, and we went like down the stairs, and we just hid in the garage.
33: Harborview has admitted four victims, including a toddler. One patient is in critical condition. Police have not said if anyone is in custody. We have two reporters on the scene. We are working to get more information and we'll bring it to you just as soon as we get it. Meanwhile, Seattle police are looking for two men who parachuted from the Space Needle on Friday night. Como News reports the men bought tickets, reached the observation deck, then emerged from a restroom wearing helmets and climbed over a glass barrier. Witnesses say both performed backflips before deploying parachutes and landing somewhere out of view. Space Needle officials call the stunt illegal and say they are reviewing security video. Police were unable to find the jumpers. And federal investigators will interview the pilot on Monday as they investigate last week's Kenmore Air seaplane crash near Susha Island in the San Juans. All 11 people aboard survived after the plane went down while flying from Seattle to Roche Harbor. Four people were injured. The NTSB says the wreckage has been recovered and moved to a hangar in Friday Harbor. Investigators will examine the pilot, the aircraft, and the weather conditions. Preliminary findings are expected within about 2 weeks. And again, two people dead, multiple injured in a mass shooting at the Bite of Seattle Festival at the Space Needle. One of the victims is a two-year-old boy. He is said to be in stable condition. We are working to get more information, and we will bring it to you just as soon as we get it. I'm Jeff Pogula for the latest. Stay with Northwest News Radio, 97.7 and AM 1000. Well, Monday morning starts with lingering clouds around the Seattle area, but the skies will gradually clear, giving way to afternoon sunshine. Highs reach the mid to upper 70s. Seattle area right around 77 degrees. Clouds increase again Monday night with lows around 60. Tuesday, mostly sunny, slightly cooler, highs in the mid 70s. Dry weather continues Wednesday through Friday. Plenty of sunshine and temperatures gradually climbing back into the mid to upper 70s. I'm Jeff Pogula. 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
1: Welcome back to Start Here Weekend from ABC News. I'm Brad Milkey. Before the break, we were talking with ABC's chief White House correspondent Mary Bruce about President Trump's claims that China has meddled in American elections. And Mary, China's denied the allegations, but this back and forth is a different tone than when the president met with him in Beijing not so long ago.
7: The president was in China heaping praise on longtime leader Xi Jinping, and Trump was actually asked if China's going to face consequences for this alleged election meddling.
0: They do things and we do things to them. I'll be honest. We do things to them, too. It's not a one-way street, but we'll be talking to them. Yeah.
7: But Trump actually seemed to brush it off. He said, we're going to talk to them about it. But he said it took place a long time ago. And then he said he thinks China is maybe a little bit different today than it was then. But Brad, he didn't elaborate on how China is any different than it was during the time period that he's alleged that they did this sinister meddling.
1: Right. And the issue there is probably not that like one form of voter fraud would be important and the other one would not be important. It's the question from critics of whether Trump is being performative to ostensibly take more control of federal elections and even perhaps drive down the voting from groups he doesn't want voting. That's the real concern here from voting rights groups. But a big moment for New Jersey and a surprising revelation here. Mary Bruce, thank you.
7: Thanks, Brad.
1: Well, it's official. The United Kingdom has a new prime minister. And if you feel like you've heard me say that before, it's because I've basically had to say that like clockwork every couple years now. For all the stability projected by Britain, this quick leadership turnover has become the new normal.
3: So who's the new guy? Let's bring in our own guy to talk about it. ABC's Guy Davies is based in London. Guy, what was it like in London as Andy Burnham became the new leader?
5: Well, we got a new prime minister, and it's not the first time, as you just alluded to, in the last few years. This is now King Charles's fourth prime minister.
6: My work is done.
5: Keir Starmer officially resigned. He then tendered that to the king.
6: So as I now pass the baton to Andy Burnham, I wish him every success. He has my full support.
5: Keir Starmer was personally unpopular. There were some election results, local elections, in which the Labour Party, the governing Labour Party, performed very poorly. So the writing was kind of on the wall.
8: I have accepted His Majesty the King's invitation to form a government.
5: It's turned out to be a bit of a coronation for Andy Burnham. He's a deeply popular figure in Manchester, where he's been mayor. And it was essentially a given that he was going to be the new prime minister, because all of these lawmakers in the Labour Party have said that they want Andy Burnham to be their next prime minister. Normally, there's a kind of internal leadership contest. That didn't happen this time around. That's how popular he is internally. They see him as someone who's going to turn their fortunes around.
8: Let us make this the moment when Britain starts to believe again, the moment we bring back hope. Thank you very much, everybody.
1: What should we know about Andy Burnham? And is there anything different that sets him apart from Keir Starmer? Like, is there anything substantive there?
5: Well, he's seen as a kind of antidote to Keir Starmer, who was seen as stuffy, even boring.
8: I know people at home are fed up with politics. I hear you. And I want to be honest with you. We have not been good enough.
5: he's withdrawn from the front line of British politics, which I think is why they've chosen him, because he hasn't been burdened with some of the scandals, some of the problems. There's a cost of living crisis here in the UK. There's not a lot of trust in the government. He's seen as an outsider, despite being a familiar face. He's kind of left-wing. He's probably more to the left than Starmer, but we didn't actually learn too much about the Prime Minister, what kind of government he's going to lead, but he did speak about rough sleeping, ending rough sleeping in the UK.
8: We will help people to live well, building a more preventative state, investing in people's success.
5: There's a homelessness crisis, particularly in London, in Manchester, where he was the mayor. I think that anyone you talk to has noticed an uptick. It was essentially the one policy takeaway.
2: I think there's quite a bit of still uncertainty.
9: The weirdest thing about him is that nobody really knows who he is.
10: I don't really know him very well, so I'll be interested to learn more about his policies and what he's got planned. So
5: I think a lot of people in the country are actually rolling their eyes at the moment. And, you know, what's the difference between Keir Starmer, Andy Burnham? Who knows, for a lot of people today.
3: And then what are the biggest challenges he's going to face then going forward? Like, because if it's just about not being Keir Starmer, I guess, check. Great. He's done that. But what is he going to have to deal with now in these coming weeks and months?
5: There are enormous challenges. I mean, economic and security and this general

0: The international stage, Britain has major security concerns. You have the war in Ukraine, the shrinking size of the British army, with these threats from Russia, with the kind of global instability around the Iran war. That's going to be something to address quite quickly, and it's going to be seized on by the opposition.
1: I don't know anything. I see that he was, I guess, the mayor of a town. I hear he's extremely liberal. Extremely.
0: Now, any election on this side of the pond, how are you going to deal with the US president? We know that alliances are shifting, that President Trump's relationships are changing with Europe. President Trump himself said that he welcomed Burnham, that he congratulated him potentially for drilling into the North Sea oil supply. I don't think that's going to happen anytime soon. But that's going to be a critical relationship. Keir Starmer was seen as someone who handled Trump well, particularly with regards to the Ukraine war. Whether Burnham can do the same, whether he can be a flatterer, whether he can stand up to Trump, those can be key things to assess his popularity and success as a prime minister. It's not just a domestic job. There are key issues on the international stage here, particularly with the US president.
2: Guy Davies there in London. Thank you.
0: Thanks, Brad.
3: You've probably heard about this big proposed merger between Paramount and Warner Brothers Discovery. Remember, last year, it actually appeared that Netflix was going to buy Warner Brothers and its huge catalog of movies and channels like HBO. And some in the film industry freaked out, wondering if a streamer, Netflix, was going to take over a studio this large, and whether that could be the end of, say, theatrical releases as we know them. Well, then in came Paramount, another legacy movie studio, another company with a ton of streaming assets at its disposal. In fact, under this hostile takeover bid, brands like CBS, CNN, HBO, and TNT would all be under one roof.
4: Block the merger.
3: To which some people said, wait, we just went from a Hollywood problem to an everyone problem. How is this not a monopoly?
5: I'm here to announce a lawsuit that I've filed and that a coalition of 12 states have filed, challenging the proposed merger.
3: Some of the people claiming that were state attorneys general.
6: When fewer films are available, theaters may be forced to raise ticket prices to remain viable, and Arizona consumers bear those costs.
3: For the first time since this deal was greenlit, a judge tapped the brakes. ABC's Peter Haralambos has been keeping track of all this for us. Peter, first off, will you refresh me on this deal? Like, why should Americans care about it? And then why are there, like, legal questions about it?
7: Yeah, Brad, if this deal goes through, not only would it be one of the largest media companies in the United States, but according to the attorneys general who brought this lawsuit to challenge it, it would really be a loss for consumers. They argue by combining two of the big five legacy studios, you're just going to have too much media under one roof.
3: Right, we're actually going to pause it right here because we are up against our final break. But when we come back, we'll talk more about the implications of several brands under one umbrella. That's after the break.
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4: Welcome back to Start Here Weekend from ABC News. I'm Brad Milkey. Before the break, we'll be talking with ABC's Peter Haralambos about this potential merger between Paramount and Warner Brothers Discovery. And so, Peter, I mean, you were mentioning the argument against combining these legacy studios, I guess, is too much media in one place, right? What media would that be and what would it mean for consumers?
5: We're talking about Paramount, which, of course, has Paramount Plus, CBS, and of course, the studio, and Warner Brothers Discovery with Discovery Plus, HBO Max. All of this under the same corporate ownership and create a position where between basic cable, streaming, and traditional movies, consumers are going to be put in a position where they could increase prices and kind of benefit from the lack of the overall competition in the marketplace.
6: Movies and TV shows are not run-of-the-mill commodities. The film and entertainment industry doesn't exist just to buy and to sell them.
5: They filed this lawsuit last week, and they argued a judge has to move quickly on this because it's possible that this deal closes any day now.
4: Well, and the reason it could close so soon is because this did have to go through U.S. regulatory approval already, right? Like the federal government said, this is fine.
5: And yeah, Brad, the Department of Justice signed off on this merger back in June. The Department of Justice ultimately saying they didn't think this deal was going to harm competition. But a lot of people raised doubts about that claim, that this idea that this $111 billion mega deal would be good for competition in any way.
7: This is going to definitely reduce the number of films made, no matter what they say.
5: People have also pointed to the somewhat cozy relationship, the ownership of Paramount has with the Trump administration, and alleged that that relationship in part helped them get that green light from the Department of Justice.
4: Oh, like that's one of the concerns, is if the leadership of one of these companies needs regulatory approval, but he's also like, hey, I'm kind of friendly with President Trump, then if he gets that regulatory approval and he's got TV news stations at his disposal, will he gear them to be more favorable to Trump in their coverage or something?
5: Yeah, so it's kind of a potentially sweet deal for both sides.
8: This is breaking news on Northwest News Radio.
9: Good evening. I'm Jeff Poggiolo. We're coming on the air at this time because of this mass shooting in the city of Seattle. It happened at Seattle Center at the Bight of Seattle. Two people killed. Five others were injured, including a two-year-old boy. We're getting a press conference from police and the mayor. Let's listen in.
10: Thank you for your patience as we've been working to make sure that we can provide accurate information. I'm sorry that we're having to gather here tonight under these tragic circumstances. What happened here today at the Seattle Center was an unbelievable tragedy, a horrific act of violence. My heart right now is with the victims and their families and with everyone in our community who is reeling from what happened here today. We have far too much gun violence in this city and in this country, and we're coming off of a week in Seattle where we've had three major incidents of gun violence in just a few days. We have a lot of work to do as a city and as a country to make this better.
11: I get your passion, Mayor, but we need to know what happened tonight, please.
10: Yes. So our focus right now is with this investigation, with learning what happened so that we can provide accurate information to the public, with supporting the victims. And I'm going to turn it over to Assistant Chief Tyrone Davis to tell you what we know.
12: So this afternoon, we had officers working our Bight of Seattle event. At 6:01 p.m., gunshots were heard. We had officers in the area, in the immediate area, when these gunshots went off. Officers responded and addressed one of the shooters. That person gave up and was taken into custody. There was another person that we believe that was also involved that fled the scene, and officers began an active search for that person. We discovered as we got to the scene that there were a total of seven victims that suffered gunshot wounds at the scene. Officers immediately began to perform CPR and first aid on several victims. We had a total of four victims that were transported by the Seattle Fire Department to Harborview Medical Center. We had another two more victims that remained on the scene and were unfortunately unable to survive their injuries. So that's a total of seven victims. We had another victim that later showed up at the University of Washington Medical Center with also a gunshot wound. One of the victims at Harborview Medical Center did not survive their injuries. So now we have a total of three fatalities out of those seven victims. This is a tragedy. I'm really sorry that this happened. The Bite of Seattle is a very positive event. We haven't had any issue in recent years. And, you know, thankfully we had officers on the scene that were brave, went to those shots, and prevented more victims from being injured. This is going to be an ongoing investigation. We're going to be out here for several hours trying to figure out exactly what happened tonight. Right now we believe that we have no outstanding threat to the community. We do have one suspect that is being interviewed. We've recovered two guns. It's one thing to note, one of the four victims that was taken to the hospital was a toddler. Again, this is a terrible, terrible event. All four victims that are been hospitalized are in stable condition. And again, we're going to be out here for several hours trying to figure out what happened tonight. We have a number of agencies that are here to support us with our criminal investigation, and it's ongoing. We're not going to have a lot of information to share at this time, but we will have more information for everyone in the coming hours.
13: So you only have one shooter in custody?
9: You're listening to a live press conference from Seattle Center.
12: At this time.
13: Anyone else outstanding?
12: We believe there is one outstanding. That is part of our investigation. We are still trying to gather more information.
13: So this was a shooter?
14: Suspect description.
12: I do not have a suspect description for you at this time.
13: So this was a shootout in Bight of Seattle?
12: There were two people who we believe were shooting at each other.
14: You don't have suspect description with you, don't
12: we? We are still working on that, and we'll have more information for you.
13: Are there surveillance cameras in the area, and are any of those city-operated surveillance cameras?
12: There were no surveillance cameras in the immediate area where the shooting occurred. Not at this time.
13: How old is your suspect in custody right now?
12: I'm not able to disclose that at a time. They're a young person.
14: Do you believe that the shooters were shooting at each other and those who were hit were innocent bystanders?
12: We believe that there were two people shooting at each other.
13: Is there a weapon recovered?
12: We have recovered two weapons so far.
14: Were the people hit innocent bystanders?
12: We don't know their involvement at this time. Obviously, we had a toddler that was shot, so I don't believe they were involved with the actual incident or involved with the violence that was led up to it.
15: Is the toddler alive?
13: Shooters knew each other.
12: All victims are in stable condition.
13: Do you believe the two shooters knew each other before or
12: both? We're working to determine that.
13: What were the weapons that were recovered?
12: I don't have that information for you at this time.
14: Was the gang unit called out?
12: So we have several detectives here on scene. We have our homicide unit, our gun violence reduction unit, our CSI unit is also here at the scene, as well as some local partners from King County, Washington State Patrol, and the FBI. So yeah, we have a lot of people helping us with this investigation.
13: You say you're also interviewing a suspect?
12: I'm sorry.
13: Did you say one person is in custody, but you're also interviewing a suspect?
12: We are interviewing one person at this time that we believe is a suspect in this incident.
13: Is that person detained?
12: Yeah, we have them in custody at this time.
13: So who is the person that's outstanding then?
12: We are working to determine that.
13: So is that a third person?
12: No. There's one other person that we're looking at so far. There may be more. We're still trying to figure this out. We have a limited amount of witnesses, so one of the things that really could help us out is if people would call our violent hotline, which is 206 233-5000. So if you can call our hotline, again, that's 206-233-5000. We know that there were people out there when this incident occurred that saw what happened and know that some of the people that might be involved and can share information.
15: So are there cameras here at Seattle Center that can be turned on?
12: There are no cameras that I'm aware of that are posted where this shooting occurred.
16: We were talking about activity in the Pacific Science Center. Was there activity inside the theater?
12: We did have some areas or some different grounds where we conducted some searches for possible suspects. We've cleared that. Again, we don't believe that there were any potential suspects or threats in the immediate area.
16: So people that we spoke to said it's wall to wall with people shoulder to shoulder. How can there be no witnesses if it was just packed full of people?
12: We have witnesses. There are witnesses. They're not coming forward. We need people to be brave, to reach out to us. You can do so anonymously. We know that we have people who probably have evidence or have information that they can share with us. So please, come forward. You can call our hotline. It's 206-233-5000. We need information. We need help to solve this crime.
16: When is the park going to be open again?
12: We are going to be working with the center ground staff to kind of figure that out. There's a lot of, as you can imagine, there were a lot of vendors here. So this is going to be, we have to clear the scene, make everything safe, and collect all evidence. And then we'll be working together with the center ground staff and the vendors to clear the park and open it up. So,
15: Mayor, after this tragedy, would you consider adding cameras to Seattle Center and maybe other parts of the city near Seattle Center?
10: My understanding is that there are cameras in Seattle Center, and we're working to see if any relevant footage is on those cameras.
9: Mayor Katie Wilson.
16: I imagine there's going to be a lot of support for these victims, and please walk us through what's next from the city's perspective.
10: Absolutely, right. Our focus right now is on supporting the victims as SPD and partners continue this investigation. And we've had a great response from SPD and from fire, all our first responders, medics, and folks at Harborview. We'll be working through our Human Services Department to figure out what support we can provide to the victims and their family. And as we learn more about the nature of the violence, there may be other things the city can do to support as well.
11: Where exactly did the shooting take place?
10: Press releases. Sorry?
11: What happened with the change of press releases? There was the original press release that one or two people were in custody and then that changed.
10: Situation like this, there's information flying around, and so we had an initial report that two suspects might have been taken into custody, and that ended up being untrue.
11: Were you around how many shots were fired?
12: I don't have that information at this time.
11: Where exactly on the premises did the shooting take place?
12: So the shooting occurred right outside of the armory. So just right outside the armory is where the shooting occurred. Again, we had officers there at the scene ready to address that incident when it occurred.
11: And any motive whatsoever?
12: Not at this time. That'll be a part of our investigation.
16: What side of the armory? What part of the armory?
12: So I guess I don't know if directionals work for you, but it would be on the northwest corner of the armory.
15: Mayor, where is Chief Sean Barnes, and does he actually have a residence here in Seattle?
12: Yeah, I believe he does. He's out of town right now. He'll be back in the morning. So I'm serving as acting chief in his absence, but he'll be here in the morning.
17: Any changes to consider for future events at the Seattle Center?
12: Say that again.
17: Any changes to consider for future public events such as this one?
12: Whenever we have a large incident like this, and it's a serious tragedy, we always try to figure out how we can do things better. There will be after action. We will work together with our city partners and all the stakeholders involved, because when we have the Bite of Seattle next year, we want it to be a safe event. So we will work together to try to figure out how we can make a safe event occur next year. We're working on that plan right now. So we're working again with the center ground staff to figure out how we can return the park back to its pure form once we have collected all evidence, completed our investigation here at the scene. Check with our media team, and I'll also work with the center ground staff to see if their public affairs folks can get a contact information, contact information to you.
11: How about the monorail? When is the monorail going to reopen?
12: Say that?
16: How long did it take officers to get on
12: scene? They were right there. They heard the shots and confronted the suspect that they saw actually shooting. and stop that shooting from continuing.
16: Did any officers fire weapons?
12: No officers fired weapons. We only know about one officer observing one officer. Oh, sorry. We only know right now about one suspect firing shots that the officers actually observed shooting. So that's what we can share at this time. Again, as we find out more and learn more, we'll share that information with you.
14: The outstanding suspect had a firearm?
12: I don't have that information at this time.
16: What kind of guns were recovered?
12: I'm not able to disclose that at this time. I won't comment about that at this time.
14: Any indication
12: that'll be a part of our investigation, so we don't have that information at this time.
15: Governor, after this public safety tragedy, what is your office doing to add more police officers to cities like Seattle and Washington State?
18: Yeah, well, a couple things. Number one, I just want to express my deep appreciation for the first responders who, as you heard, were literally on the scene and stepped in to help address the situation, and to also secure the entire Seattle Center, which I know took some time, so we deeply appreciate all of their work. Number two, before I answer your question, of course, I want to say Light of Seattle is about as iconic an event as we have in the city of Seattle. It's where a community comes together and enjoys our city and being together. And any shooting like this is senseless. I think it's magnified for an event like this. And so all of us, our hearts go out to everybody who's impacted by this. I can't imagine being a parent of a 2-year-old toddler, for example, who's injured in a shooting like this. But for everybody who's impacted, our hearts go out to them. Number two, to your question specifically, yes, as you know, in legislation, my first year as governor, we put into our budget a $100 million grant program for local jurisdictions to get more law enforcement officers, which is something I support as part of my campaign for governor. That legislation got through, and now those dollars are starting to flow to local jurisdictions. So I support that effort. We'll continue to support that effort. I think that was the reason. This is the type of thing we rely on our first responders at a time like this to keep our community safe. That's why I support them.
16: Have you spoken to all the victims' families?
12: We have officers on the scene. We obviously get contact from potential family members of victims, so they may have information for us, so we will try to work with them. We have a number of support services on scene, including chaplain services that are here to support both the officers who obviously went through the stressful and traumatic situation, and as well as those families, witnesses, and people that are affected by what happened today.
19: Your thoughts about those officers? Man, they ran right into this.
12: I mean, this heroic work gets done daily in the city. Unfortunately, it takes a horrible, tragic situation like this for you to hear about all the hard work that our officers do. Please, when you see them, thank them for their service, recognize their work. There was some heroic work done today. I'm sure there were some lives that were saved because of it, but it's nothing that we're going to celebrate right now. This is a tragedy. This is something that we want to prevent. We always want to get it right. Always want to keep somebody safe. And so when the lives are lost, it's a tough time for our city. So I appreciate the officers. I appreciate their efforts. This could have been worse, but it's still a tragedy that we're unfortunately happened today. My hearts go out to all of those that are affected by this, including the family and the people that lost their lives today.
15: Congressman Jayapal, has the Trump administration been briefed on what's happening here at the federal level?
20: I know that the FBI has been in touch, obviously, and we are coordinating across all different levels of government. We're going to continue to work with the mayor, with the governor, to make sure we get whatever federal resources we need here on the ground. And let me also just add my thanks to Seattle police officers, as well as fire department professionals, as well as those at Harborview, the frontline medical professionals that are treating the victims tonight and dealing with the pain of the families that are suffering through this. We will continue to closely coordinate across all of our offices to make sure that the city gets what it needs so that we can figure out exactly what happened here, get the resources we need, get the support we need to the families and to the community. I know I've heard from a number of constituents who are here at Bite of Seattle, and I know it was traumatic for everyone who was here, and It's such an incredible festival. I know it means a lot to our community, and so I'm sorry. You know, our prayers, our hearts are with all those who were affected by tonight, and just know that all of us are working very hard to make sure we get to the bottom of this.
1: Was there any large danger to the general public?
12: No, not at this time. We believe there's no danger to the general public related to this incident.
20: Sorry. No, I was not at the bite. No.
1: Were you in the area?
20: No, I was in West Seattle, but immediately was in touch with the mayor and with the governor as soon as we heard what happened.
21: Yeah. Roughly, where are you looking for the second person?
12: Where are we looking for
21: the second person?
12: Well, we're looking in the immediate area. So we got witness accounts that there might have been some possible suspects in the area, and so that's where we directed our search right after the incident occurred.
1: I saw officers combing the Seattle Center area. Is this area secure?
12: It is secure. We believe it's secure if you mean it's secure in the sense that there's any outstanding suspects. We don't believe there's any on the grounds.
21: Did you say something about the age of the suspect that you...
12: I did not.
21: Can you share anything about the
12: I would
21: age?
12: Say that
21: underage?
12: They're a young person, and that's what I'm comfortable saying at this point.
21: Age of the deceased?
12: We'll not be able to share that at this time.
21: When would you share information about the deceased?
12: We should have information coming out in the coming hours. We'll have our blotter. We'll put some information out there with some more details. And, of course, you can always contact Seattle Police Department Public Affairs and get more information from our team there.
1: Suspect
12: in
1: custody also described as a young person?
12: Yes.
21: An adult, though, right?
12: I'm not going to say whether they're adult or juvenile at this time.
22: I've been hearing from vendors and musicians on plate that they really want to continue this festival. It's so important to the community and to the artists and the musicians that were involved. So they expressed to me that they would love to see some kind of a way to make people feel safe so that we can do this again. 3 days of free music events is amazing for any city. So whether it takes metal detectors or whatever it will take to make people feel safe, I think the musicians would really like to make sure this can happen again and that people don't stop going out, because it's a big part of what Seattle's all about.
10: Everyone deserves to feel safe in their city, and especially in big gathering places like this. We want people to be able to come out and feel safe and be able to gather together and enjoy that community.
22: Thank you.
12: Dozens. We had dozens of officers working the grounds to try to keep our event safe. And unfortunately, it didn't work out like we had hoped it would.
22: How many initially responded?
12: I don't have that number at this time, but there were several officers there to quickly bring the scene under somewhat control so we can start providing first aid and open the area up for the fire department to come in and assist with performing first aid and CPR on our victims.
21: Thank you. Roughly, how many people were at the festival when the shooting happened?
12: I'm sorry.
22: So we'll have a couple more questions.
12: Yeah.
22: Thanks.
12: Yeah, we'll have some more information. That'll be something we can put out as well. We're still gathering information, but there were a lot of people here when this incident occurred.
21: Just to verify the number of people.
12: And two deceased here at the scene, and one passed away at Harvard. All right. I think we're done.
21: Thank you.
12: Okay.
23: Okay, so if you're with us here on Como right now, we're just going to debrief from this press conference a little bit. It's just wrapping up.
12: Again, that's 206.
24: Bob Ferguson, also in attendance, was Pramila Jayapal, Congresswoman for the 7th Congressional District. Obviously, she represents parts of Seattle. The House is on a recess at this point. Senate is still back in Washington, D.C. But what we learned, one person is in custody that is being questioned. One person fled from the scene, and they are still searching for that second suspect. Police believe that this was a shootout between the two. They do not know the involvement of the 7 victims. 4 people were taken to Harborview Medical Center. They are said to be in stable condition. 2 people were pronounced dead at the scene. 1 person later showed up transporting themselves to a nearby hospital. Police also say there is no immediate threat to the community, but they are continuing to search for that second suspect. They are asking for anyone who may have any information on this case, on this mass shooting that happened earlier today at Seattle Center, to call their hotline at 206-233-5000. That's 206-233-5000. Once again, a mass shooting at the Bight of Seattle in Seattle Center at the base of the Space Needle earlier today. It happened just after 6 p.m. Seven total victims. Two people have been pronounced dead at the scene. You've been listening to KNWN Seattle, KNWN FM Oakville, and KPLZ HD2 Seattle. We will continue to follow this story and bring you up-to-date information just as soon as we get it. 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
0: Thanks for joining us on Northwest News Radio Weekends. I'm Marina Rockinger, and you can usually catch me along with Aaron Wright weekday afternoons. By now, you have probably seen Seattle's internet-famous raccoon, Jimothy. Well, he is getting his own bobblehead. The National Bobblehead Hall of Fame and Museum has announced it will be offering a limited-edition figure of Jimothy. It features the oddly shaped raccoon on a grass-like base. Phil Sklar, the co-founder and CEO of the museum, says the spring will be located horizontal instead of vertical so he can, quote, bobble while keeping the same unique proportions. We all love Jimothy. A Northwest man is making good on a childhood dream. As Brian Calvert reports, that man's mission is to take care of himself and his community.
2: It's the greatest feeling in the world.
3: It's an interesting thing to hear Michael Dowling say as he's constantly bending over to pick up trash along the beach. Is cleaning up after others really the greatest feeling? I guess perspective is everything. A unique perspective that started when Michael was just a little kid. He shared his so-called manifesto with CTV News.
2: And it said, when I grow up, I want to live in the woods with the bears.
3: There's more on that handwritten piece of paper. I want the world to have fresh water and good shelter. We should also try not to litter because that would make lots of pollution. I would be happy to make people healthy. Young Michael put those words into action, pulling his red wagon around the neighborhood, doing his part to keep things clean.
2: Like right out of a Norman Rockwell painting, and I had my own little private dump behind our house.
3: As the Vancouver resident got older, he thought about pursuing marine biology, yet another way he could help the planet.
2: And then I thought, I don't know if I want to be a scientist, begging for grants and stuff, so I ended up taking a marketing management course.
3: A dragon lives forever. But not so little boys. Walking the beach and cleaning streams made way for other toys. Our young idealist became a salesman for the first 20 years or so of his working career. And then there were other distractions as an adult.
2: The alcohol took me down a really dark path really quick. And so, you know, I didn't think I was going to live past 29. I thought, you know, I wasn't going to get a 3 on my age.
3: You could say this is where Michael's real life work begins. He put in the time and effort to get sober, and while on that journey, he heard a voice from his past.
2: Really need to dedicate myself to humble work.
3: Decades after writing that childhood manifesto about making sure his beach and his world was a cleaner place, he's come full circle. These days, Michael still spends 10 hours each week with his bag and his picker. He's back at the beach.
2: Become a bit of a garbologist. I kind of self-taught PhD in garbology. I got it down to a science.
3: He laughs because to Michael Dowling, it really is a simple concept.
2: You know, every clean beach starts with somebody picking up one piece.
3: And as he enters the autumn of life, there's a newfound appreciation for making sure he's doing his part to take care of himself and his neighborhood.
2: It's the greatest feeling in the world.
3: Whether you choose to volunteer, check in on neighbors, or pick up trash, Michael will be the first to tell you there's something about giving back that's not just powerful, it's healing. And you don't have to do much as long as everyone does just a little bit.
2: I'm telling you, it's priceless, you know. Adopt your block, adopt your beach, and own it. Just try it. My call to action. I can't help myself. I'm a salesman, right?
3: Brian Calvert, Northwest News Radio.
0: Have you heard the term chat fishing? 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
5: It's the story of a man who's got away with words. He's great at talking to women, but there's a problem. He also has a deformed nose, which stops girls in their tracks. For a while, he's reduced to whispering his poetry into his friend's ear, helping him woo his beloved.
7: To strangle those two serpents, doubt and pride.
9: Why, very good. Only tell me why you speak so haltingly.
5: You've almost undoubtedly seen this plotline before. It's been adapted into countless movies, like Roxanne with Steve Martin, coaching his friend through a faulty radio.
13: Because there is a heart here that wants yours to know that there's a possible 502 on Main. Proceed to Main.
9: What?
5: To sitcoms like Boy Meets World, in which the guys hide out in a trash can to speed along a friend's courtship.
25: This is hard for me to say.
26: This is hard for me today.
5: But just for a moment, let's forget about poor Cyrano. Let's think about this from the point of view of his doofus pal. Because when you think about it, it stinks to be him too. He's got the whole package. The girls want to like him. He just doesn't know what to say. Yesterday, Bloomberg reported that more and more people looking for love online are increasingly convinced they're talking not to regular suitors, but chatbots, virtual Cyranos. A woman described getting suspicious when a man always seemed to respond with a twee metaphor. No one talks like that. Other respondents seemed able to constantly sprinkle in references to things she had written in her bio as if they had been uploaded into ChatGPT and quickly incorporated into responses. This would be called chatfishing, like catfishing, but just for the chatty part of the dating process. From the point of view of the chat fisher, there might not be any ill intent. Perhaps you just don't feel comfortable over messaging. Maybe you've been rejected in the past because you're a little verbally clumsy. Users ask friends for advice all the time. Why not a chatbot? The problem for the wooee, of course, is obvious. You want to know who you're talking to. Like, what are their actual thoughts and feelings? How do you know this isn't some creep with a bot farm instantaneously firing off chats to dozens of people per hour? Dating site companies like Match and Tinder and Bumble say they are constantly screening for fake profiles and scammy users, but scanning text for whether it's AI generated is a bit trickier. And where do you draw the line? Are people allowed to proofread? It's especially complicated because these sites are using AI more and more themselves. With the advent of large language models, dating sites can now do more than just link people up by a few keywords and interests. They can put entire profiles through an engine and promise you a curated match that will more likely spark something on a deeper level. Several charge for this premium service. Virtually all of these sites say their chief concern is keeping people at the center of the process. That's what we're attracted to at the end of the day, people. But in an age where words matter more than ever, and when computers can not only screen the words, but even write the words, it's tough to sniff out the virtually enhanced love letter, no matter how good your nose may be.
0: 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I'm Marina Rockinger. You can hear me and Aaron Wright every weekday afternoon.
27: These are your political insights from ABC News. The 2026 midterm elections are just months away, but President Trump used a primetime speech to raise doubts about the results of the 2020 election that he lost to Joe Biden, asserting interference from China.
28: Today I'm asking the Office of the Director of National Intelligence, the Department of Justice, the FBI, and the CIA to investigate how and why such crucial information was hidden, to fire those involved in the cover-up, and to file criminal charges if appropriate.
27: But as ABC legal analyst Dan Abrams points out, under the Trump administration,
29: you've got Tulsi Gabbard making the announcement that they were scaling back the Foreign Malign Influence Center. The FBI shuttered a task force dedicated to investigating foreign deception operations. They shed staff at the U.S. Cybersecurity and Infrastructure Security Agency, which deals with foreign disinformation. I mean, these are the agencies that would help root this out.
27: The president demanding Congress passes SAVE Act to prevent voter fraud. Dave Packer, ABC News.
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0: Thanks for joining us on Northwest News Radio Weekends. I'm Marina Rockinger. You can usually catch me along with Aaron Wright every weekday afternoon. The weather is perfect for hiking this weekend, and our state is filled with beautiful hikes. But a new list also shares which one may be dangerous. Northwest News Radio's Denise Whitaker takes a look.
33: Two popular hiking areas in our state now listed among the most hazardous in the country, Mount Rainier National Park and the Pacific Crest Trail. Kuru Footwear assembled the list based on the number of reported injuries. Fast-changing weather conditions along with a climb in altitude and hidden glacier crevasses helped land Mount Rainier National Park on this list. More than 500 miles of the PCT are in Washington State, presenting through hikers with all kinds of hazards from river crossings to snow and even storms. The Appalachian Trail, Continental Divide Trail, plus Grand Canyon, Yosemite, and Zion National Parks also listed among the most dangerous in the nation. Denise Whitaker, Northwest News Radio.
0: And there is one injury that women are more likely to experience than men. Here's ABC's Jacqueline Lee.
34: We often hear about ACL tears in professional sports, but they can happen to anyone. The injury is most common in women. They are 8 times more likely to hurt their ACL than men. That's due to women's thinner ligaments, stronger quads, and wider pelvises. So, how do ACL injuries occur? According to the Mayo Clinic, about 70% of ACL injuries are non-contact, meaning they usually occur occur when you are turning, twisting, or jumping. ACL recovery may require a brace, physical therapy, and surgery. The recovery period can also take up to a year or longer. On the bright side, the rates for returning to sports and other activities are excellent. You can prevent ACL injuries by following exercise instructions online, or also by simply practicing strength, balance, and knee mobility for at least 10 minutes three times a week. Most importantly, if you have an injury, seek treatment from a doctor. With this Medical Minute, I'm Jacqueline Lee.
0: And summer is in full swing, but the new school year will be here before you know it. Doctors say that now is the best time to schedule your kids' annual well-child checkups. Dr. Rhonda Randall of United Healthcare tells Public News Service it's important to check your child's physical and mental health. She says those struggles look different depending on the child's age.
2: For a younger child, you might see issues with behavior or separation anxiety. Older children might have issues with stress or attention or friendships or grades.
0: Randall says it's important to catch any issues early so kids can get the support they need. You might have seen the viral video of the Whatcom County man being tossed 8 feet into the air by a bison last week. Well, now he's talking about what happened. Here's Northwest News Radio's Eric Heintz.
4: They move faster than you could ever imagine. He just kept coming, and he was more aggressive. And as soon as he got off that tree, he launched me in the air.
5: Carl McDaniel tells Bozeman Health he was trying to protect his grandson during their visit to Yellowstone National Park earlier this month. Before the animal charged, he says it did not show any aggression.
4: I always felt safe and secure. I wasn't ever terrified.
5: McDaniel's recovering from a broken hip with bone fragments in several places. But he says it could have been a lot worse.
4: Even though I was on the ground, he could have stomped me, he could have gored me, could have done anything.
5: His grandson was not hurt in the altercation. Eric Heintz, Northwest News Radio.
0: And some great news for millions of seniors who are using the GLP-1 family of drugs for weight loss, or who would like to take them but can't afford to pay as much as $500 per month. Now, for the first time, Medicare is covering these prescription medications for those who qualify when used solely for weight loss. Consumer man Herb Weisbaum, a contributing editor at checkbook.org, explains how this new Medicare program works.
6: It's called the GLP-1 Bridge Program, and it's a pilot program for those who have prescription drug coverage, what's called Part D, through Medicare, a Medicare Advantage program, or a standalone prescription plan. The Bridge program started on July 1st and runs through the end of 2027.
7: This is a really important development for Medicare beneficiaries. 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
6: Kevin Moss is Checkbook's expert on health insurance coverage.
7: So when Medicare Part D was originally written, Congress explicitly excluded coverage for drugs associated with weight loss or weight gain. And up to this July, the only way that you could get a GLP-1 drug is if you had an underlying condition like type 2 diabetes or heart disease. But now, with this new Bridge program, you now have access to GLP-1s specifically prescribed for weight loss.
6: The new program covers all formulations of Wegovy, Foundayo tablets, and the QuickPen formulation of Zepbound. Regardless of which you use or the dosage, if you qualify, you'll only pay a $50 copay for a one-month supply. Now, Medicare's GLP-1 Bridge program won't cover someone who wants to lose 10 or 20 pounds. This is for those who are significantly overweight. To qualify, your doctor must submit a prior authorization confirming that you are eligible based on your body mass index, or BMI.
7: And so those thresholds are, if you have no underlying health condition, your BMI must be 35 or higher. But if you do have some form of an underlying health condition, those standards go down to 27 or higher for the body mass index.
6: If you qualify and want to take advantage of the new Medicare GLP-1 Bridge program, talk to your healthcare provider.
7: 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They're going to submit the prior authorization directly to the program's central processor. And then once you're approved, you simply pick up your prescription at your preferred pharmacy. You pay the $50 copay, and it's that easy.
6: Something to keep in mind. These drugs can help you lose a lot of weight, but according to UW Medicine's Dr. David Cummings, if you stop, the research shows, you'll put back about 75% of what you lost.
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6: Want to know more? You can read about this on checkbook.org, search GLP-1, or listen to my latest Consumerpedia podcast episode at consumerpedia.org. I'm Herb Weisbaum, the Consumer Man, for Northwest News Radio.
0: And if you have lost weight with a GLP-1, Danish researchers say it's important to move your body to keep your heart healthy. A study published in Nature Metabolism shows that exercise...
1: ABC News, I'm Wayne Cabot. Shooting in Seattle on one of the busiest weekends of the year. The Bite of Seattle drawing thousands. Unclear how many were hit by gunfire. This witness telling ABC affiliate KOMO.
9: A lot of people running. As soon as we evacuated, we saw a lot of cops come by. And, the cops did great in coming as fast as possible. But yeah, I think we just need maybe some better security, metal detectors even here.
1: It's not peace, but a pause. ABC's Matt Rivers on why the war weapons are silent for now.
10: U.S. Ambassador to the UN Mike Waltz saying the lull in fighting is designed to give peace talks some space. But a New York Times report says Trump is also pulling back from escalations with Iran for fear it could dangerously drain the Pentagon's already diminished stockpile of Patriot anti-missile interceptors.
1: Trump will meet Tuesday with Israel's prime minister for the first face-to-face since they started the war. He'll also host Ukraine President Zelensky. This is ABC News.
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12: I'm Jeff Pogela. Here's what we're following. Two people are dead. Five others have been wounded in a mass shooting at Seattle Center. This happened during the Bite of Seattle, right near the base of the Space Needle. One person is in custody, according to police, but one suspect is still on the run. However, authorities do not believe there is a threat to the public. Now, the gunfire broke out shortly after 6 p.m., and witnesses describe a chaotic scene.
13: We went inside the first building because we saw a few people going to a building. So we went in there, and we went, down the stairs, and we just hid in the garage.
12: First responders attempted to save some of the gunshot victims, but they weren't altogether successful.
21: CPR progress, no pulse.
12: Audio from Broadcastify. Again, Seattle police say one person is in custody, one person is on the run, but there is no immediate threat to the community. Anyone with information is asked to call the Seattle police hotline at 206-233-5000. In other news, federal investigators are scheduled to interview the pilot on Monday as they investigate last week's Kenmore Air seaplane crash near Susha Island in the San Juans. All 11 people on board survived after that plane went down while flying from Seattle to Roche Harbor. Four people were injured. The National Transportation Safety Board says the wreckage has been recovered and moved to a hangar in Friday Harbor. Investigators will examine the pilot, the aircraft, and weather conditions. Preliminary findings are expected within about 2 weeks. Again, recapping our breaking news and developing story. Two people are dead and five others injured, one person in custody, one suspect on the run after a mass shooting at the Bite of Seattle at Seattle Center. I'm Jeff Pogela. Stay with Northwest News Radio 97.7 AM 1000 for the latest. Well, Monday morning starts with lingering clouds around the Seattle area, but the skies will gradually clear, giving way to afternoon sunshine. Highs reach the mid to upper 70s. Seattle area right around 77 degrees. Clouds increase again Monday night with lows around 60. Tuesday, mostly sunny, slightly cooler, highs in the mid 70s. Dry weather continues Wednesday through Friday. Plenty of sunshine and temperatures gradually climbing back into the mid to upper 70s. I'm Jeff Pogela. 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
0: Thanks for joining us on Northwest News Radio Weekends. I'm Marina Rockinger. You can usually catch me along with Aaron Wright every weekday afternoon. Move aside, apple growers. Washington's turkey industry is clearing a new path in conservation. Northwest News Radio's Denise Whitaker explains.
33: Instead of harvesting apples around Lake Wenatchee, conservation crews hand-trimmed more than 18 acres of wildlife habitat in the Okanagan-Wenatchee National Forest. The work, funded entirely by Washington turkey tag sales through a National Wild Turkey Federation grant. It reduced dense vegetation to give native grasses, wildflowers, and shrubs more room to grow. This, in turn, creates a better habitat for wild turkeys, but also for deer, elk, pollinators, and songbirds, while also helping to reduce wildfire risk. Conservation leaders say projects like this show how hunters directly invest in healthier forests and wildlife, helping keep Washington's public lands productive and resilient for years to come. Denise Whitaker, Northwest News Radio.
0: And Mother Nature may be your key to improving your mental health. Here's ABC's Jacqueline Lee.
34: Simply spending time outdoors may improve mental health, according to a new study from the journal Nature Medicine. Anxiety and depression have been on the rise, but there may be some easy ways to combat the symptoms with a little help from nature. According to the study, being outside in spaces like forests, parks, and gardens can lower anxiety, depression, and heart rate. Even just being near water can help you relax and improve your mood. If you live in a city, seek out green spaces like parks and gardens. 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Anything you can do to soak up the sun and green. And if you're struggling with your mental health in any way, don't be afraid to contact your doctor for professional help, too. With this Medical Minute, I'm Jacqueline Lee.
0: And while you're out there, you might be listening to music with your earbuds. But what if they could be used to monitor your brain health? A study by scientists at the University of Melbourne used acoustic sensors in earbuds to assess cognitive load and found the listening devices had the capability to detect and classify brain activity by simply measuring subtle changes in users' hearing. You can now see your favorite marine animals from a new perspective. Northwest News Radio's Lillian James spoke with Veronica Seawall of the Seattle Aquarium to learn more about the aquarium's new experience, Above the Reef.
3: Can you talk to me about this new visitor experience called Above the Reef?
11: So our Above the Reef experience is an opportunity for guests to visit the Ocean Pavilion, which is our tropical reef habitat building. They get a view of the aquarium before we're open to the public. So this experience starts at 9 a.m. and we don't open to the public until 9:30 generally. So we give the opportunity for a guided experience through our aquarium with knowledgeable tour guide who can answer all of the questions. We can see our animals kind of as the aquarium is waking up in the morning. And then we'll head to our level 3 of the Ocean Pavilion, which is not typically viewable to guests. And once there, you'll get a very unique view of our tropical reef habitat from above. And you'll have the opportunity to watch our animal care specialists feeding the animals that live in the reef. It's a very coordinated effort requiring a lot of people doing work simultaneously with different species that live there. And it's a really good, cool chance for people to see the expertise and the level of care that goes into making sure the animals that live at the aquarium stay happy and healthy.
3: Yeah, and what sort of animals will visitors be able to see sort of more up close at the reef?
11: Yeah, so a lot of different species. The reef itself is home to about 850 individual animals. And some kind of main stars that you'll likely get an opportunity to see up close are going to be animals like our bullmouth guitarfish, our leopard whiptail ray, Indo-Pacific leopard sharks, and then, of course, many, many different species of fish.
3: And what was sort of the thought behind offering this new experience? What are you guys hoping to sort of gain from this?
11: Yeah, such a good question. So our mission is really to help inspire people to care about the marine environment. And this experience, seeing the aquarium at kind of a quieter time and getting to connect with some animal care specialists along with the group experience tour guide on the leading the experience, it's a chance to really hear a little bit more about that on an intimate level in a small group setting. And again, what goes into the care and expertise of our animals at the aquarium. And our regular daytime visitors, you definitely get to experience the aquarium in a fantastic way. This is just providing a little bit more of an in-depth opportunity for people to connect with the staff who work

0: population in the Pacific Northwest by easing restrictions on the elimination of sea lions and seals in Washington state. The legislation has been introduced into Congress by Representative Michael Bumgartner from Spokane and Representative Emily Randall from Bremerton. The legislation looks to reduce restrictions on the Marine Mammal Protection Act, which would allow government authorities more power in reducing seal and sea lion populations and thereby increasing salmon populations. The bipartisan legislation reports that 14 different species of salmon and steelhead trout are at risk of extinction, and Congress is considering new measures to eliminate predators of those species. Both Baumgartner and Randall say that the proposed legislation is a common-sense approach to restoring balance in the ecosystem, yet also respecting tribal fishing rights within the state. For Northwest News Radio, I'm E.S. Henry.
1: 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A fake firefighter has raised the ire of a Washington fire chief who says this kind of behavior seriously erodes trust. Here's Northwest News Radio's Brian Calvert.
2: The imposter posted videos on his Facebook page claiming to be a member of the Spokane Valley Fire Department. First, says Spokane Valley Fire Chief Frank Soto Jr., that's a felony. But even more damaging, erosion of public trust.
3: And when you have somebody that comes in and starts to disparage that by impersonating one of us, that's a big deal. We take that very seriously.
2: The chief tells KREM-TV people trust firefighters as strangers coming into their homes at the most serious times. Actions that erode that trust damage departments statewide. The imposter still has a video posted claiming he's a firefighter, but he's now eliminated the connection to Spokane Valley. Brian Calvert, Northwest News Radio.
1: And if you were hoping to see The Odyssey on an IMAX screen, you're out of luck because the old Boeing IMAX Theater no longer shows Hollywood movies. It only shows documentaries. Thanks once again for joining us on Northwest News Radio Weekends. I'm Marina Rockinger.
4: From ABC News Tech Trends. Waze is adding some new features. For one, the GPS app will now have a special mode for motorcycle riders, which will factor in shortcuts for bikers, as well as calling out hazards like potholes or raised crosswalks. Waze is also announcing some new AI features. According to the company, you'll be able to search for your destination using your voice, with Google's Gemini model responding. Electric vehicle sales are up, according to a new report from Cox Automotive. Car makers moved just under 250,000 EVs between April and June, marking a more than 14% increase over Q1. However, that's still more than 20% below where things were a year ago before the expiration of the federal government's EV tax credit. And the European Union is weighing new restrictions on how kids in Europe use social media. Commission President Ursula von der Leyen receiving a report recommending the EU ban kids under 13 from using the platforms. With Tech Trends, I'm Mike Dabusky, ABC News.
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9: Thanks for joining us on Northwest News Radio Weekends. I'm Marina Rockinger. Food safety officials continue to try to track the source of a massive cyclosporiasis outbreak. Critics of the Trump administration point to big cuts in the budgets of federal agencies responsible for food inspection. But one expert says there's more to it. News Nation's Nick Smith got an update from Dr. Shaylin Buck. She is the chief medical officer with Lockton, a global insurance and risk management company.
10: Who has it right here? Do we need to be more concerned about our food supply? Do we have safety protocols that have been moved out of place because of the new administration, or we have nothing to worry about?
11: Let's start with really understanding cyclospora, which is a parasite that is spread via contaminated food. And we do see cyclospora, typically this time of year, we'll see isolated outbreaks. And of course, for those individuals that are infected, it is not fun. It is results in GI distress, and that can go on for weeks. But what the good news is that this does not it isn't a person-to-person spread. So as we hear the word outbreak, sometimes we're conditioned to think that, oh, this is something that, you know, can spread widely. It really is focused on food, and the surveillance, the investigation is on identifying the source of that and containing the source of that. And so in terms of, we've seen this before, this isn't, you know, cyclospora isn't new, but certainly, you know, folks don't need to panic about this, but certainly need to take precautions that, you know, cooking can kill the parasite, but, you know, just simply washing produce, it doesn't. And so I think it is important to think about, you know, the source of the produce, as well as, you know, making sure that you're cooking what you're eating.
10: Dr. Buck, this could have happened then even if different protocols had not been cut with the FDA and things like that, is what you're saying.
11: Absolutely. I mean, we've seen this before. And I think, you know, where we spend a lot of our time is really focused on the intersection of healthcare and health and employers. And so the questions that, you know, we're asking and keeping our fingers on the pulse of are, you know, how is this affecting American businesses, American workforces, especially in those areas where we're seeing these, you know, these focused, you know, centers of an outbreak, and thinking about those are employees, those are, you know, workers who are, you know, going into, need to go into work. And so letting employers know, one, you know, what this is, that it is not person to person spreads. They don't need to worry about that, you know, happening within their companies. But also that they serve as a really trusted source. And we've seen research on this, that employers serve as a trusted source for health information. And so, mm-hmm. you know, employers being understanding what this is and also being, you know, a channel for communicating to their people that, you know, what's happening, that they need to see their doctor. If they have prolonged GI illness, they need to check with their doctor. Routine GI testing, like stool testing, does not pick this up. And so you have to have a high degree of suspicion in order for the right test to be run and for the diagnosis to be made.
10: Dr. Buck, I heard you say earlier when we started chatting, you like, Nick, cook it. It can be destroyed. This parasite can be destroyed by cooking. And you mentioned washing. I am guilty of buying the bagged lettuce with the big stamp across, ready to eat. You're saying, no, it ain't ready to eat, Nick. You need to wash that lettuce.
11: And that's what we're really seeing is that, you know, especially with the iceberg lettuce, mm-hmm. that, you know, it's bagged lettuce. And yes, it's triple washed, but that doesn't necessarily reduce all of the, you know, potential food, you know, borne parasites like cyclospora that can be transmitted. I mean, cyclospora is a pretty rigorous parasite. And so you're right, as we think about those, you know, food products that say they're already triple washed, that doesn't apply to this parasite.
10: Well, Dr. Buck, I want to thank you for helping us break that down, that it's not about whether or not agencies have cut back. Food still needs to be washed, and you have complete faith in our food supply as well?
11: Absolutely. Although I do have my herb garden and my backyard garden. And so, you know, I like to, you know, keep my food close to home as much as I can. But certainly I have absolute confidence in our food supply.
9: When was the last time you went to a playground? Well, it turns out it's not just for kids this summer in New York City. Here's Daria Albinger with the story.
12: Adults can embrace their inner child by hopping on grown-up-sized seesaws in Herald Square that can light up and create music as they ride them. The installation is part of Impulse, which turns plazas and public squares into temporary playgrounds for kids of all ages. The seesaws change colors and play songs that vary depending on the size and speed of the rider. Impulse runs daily from 9 a.m. to 9 p.m. through August 21st. It's free, but it's on a first-come, first-served basis. In New York, I'm Daria.
9: A little closer to home, you can have some fun this weekend with the Bite of Seattle. Many people will be visiting the Seattle Center to take advantage of the nice weather, the free music, of course, the good food. But many vendors have chosen not to participate this year. E.S. Henry with Northwest News Radio tells us why.
13: Many vendors are getting their first chance to participate in the Bite of Seattle after being on the waiting list for years. Booth opportunities have been few and spaces have been fully occupied as the event has grown over the last 44 years. This year, however, many previous vendors have opted out of the event, citing high registration costs and increased commissions charged from event organizers. Vendors have to pay event organizers between 21 and 29% of their profits in order to participate. Foodieland, a California-based event company, has been providing the Bite of Seattle since 2023 and is facing accusations of favoring out-of-state vendors for the local event. The event runs through Sunday afternoon. For Northwest News Radio, I'm E.S. Henry.
9: And if you were planning to go to the Bite of Seattle on the Link Light Rail, be prepared for disruptions. Service will be suspended on the two-line service between International District Chinatown and South Bellevue Station. And trains will also not run between International District Chinatown and Linwood City Center Station. During this time, crews will be performing maintenance on the Cross Lake connection. Sound Transit says shuttle buses will operate in place of the trains, and one-line service will see increased service. And the weather should hold up for you. It's going to be pretty decent this weekend with highs in the 70s and more sunshine to kick off your work week on Monday. Thanks again for listening to Northwest News Radio Weekends. I'm Marina Rockinger. You can catch me every weekday, Monday through Friday, with my co-anchor, Aaron Wright, where we bring you the day's top stories. Of course, always keep you up to date with traffic on the fours and your weather forecast as well. Thanks for joining us right here on Northwest News Radio.
14: These are your political insights from ABC News. Senate Majority Leader John Thune firing back at White House Press Secretary Karoline Leavitt's comment that President Trump's patience is running out with him and the Senate's inability to pass the Save America Act. He says the votes aren't there in the Senate.
15: She or somebody else ought to get on the phone and get the votes. Right? It's 50 around here. So instead of, you know, pointing the finger at Republicans, they might think about going after the people who are stopping it on the floor, which is the Democrats.
14: A victory Thursday for Republicans hoping to gain House seats in the midterms, a federal judicial panel allowing Tennessee to use a new congressional map that splits apart a majority black district in Memphis. The three-judge panel declined to issue a preliminary injunction against the new districts. It paves the way for them to be used in the state's August 6th primary. Dave Packer, ABC News.
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1: ABC News, I'm Wayne Cabot. Multiple people have been shot in gunfire near Seattle's iconic Space Needle. The Seattle Center was hosting a food festival drawing 350,000 attendees over 3 days of community events, according to its website. Election confusion. 100 days before the midterms, a federal court this weekend said 23 Democratic-led states do not have to follow a Trump executive order requiring the Postal Service make a list of approved voters. The First Circuit Court of Appeals affirming states are responsible constitutionally for federal elections, ruling against federal meddling. This affects 23 states that sued. Not clear if the USPS must carry out Trump's order in the other states, Republican-led states. Blaming Republicans for gas over $4 a gallon, Democrat leader Hakeem Jeffries at a campaign rally in Bethlehem, Pennsylvania.
2: They told you they'd stop spending money on stupid wars in the Middle East. They promised to bring energy prices down by 50% and get gas below $2 a gallon. The exact opposite has happened.
1: A quiet weekend in the Iran war has oil lower, but with new pressure.
3: The Houthis, an Iranian proxy group in Yemen, have opened a new front targeting Saudi oil exports, claiming they hit state-run oil operations in the Saudi kingdom. They've also declared a maritime blockade on Saudi-linked shipping in the Red Sea's Bab el-Mandeb Strait, which serves as a vital trade route. Mike Dubusky, ABC News, New York.
1: Theaters are adding showtimes trying to meet demand for The Odyssey. Problem is, people want to see it in IMAX 70 millimeters, and there are only 41 IMAX screens worldwide. Most of those theaters are sold out through September. This weekend, the second weekend of North American sales, it took in $87 million. The global take so far, $640 million. 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
1: 300,000 people is how many people have been chased out of their homes from wildfires in France and Spain. For perspective, 300,000 is the population of Orlando, Cincinnati, Pittsburgh. One fire is 9 miles away from the wine city of Bordeaux. 24 hours after someone drove a van into a pride celebration, killing a man, German police killed the suspect. In Berlin, ABC's Britt Klenet.
6: Police say that officers fired at the man after he rushed towards them with a knife and that he died at the scene. Now, that's in the western part of the city in Spandau. And it followed a massive search operation to find this suspect. Authorities saying that all signs indicate that it was an Islamist terror attack and that the suspect did have a criminal history.
1: White House border czar Tom Homan says that ICE vetting under review now after the fatal ICE-involved shootings in Houston and Maine that happened this month. Pressed on CNN about the status of the officers involved in the Maine and Texas shootings, Homan said he wasn't sure. The New York Times says DNC Chair Ken Martin was reported to HR for throwing a phone toward a subordinate. As pressure builds in a campaign where Democrats are in debt, the DNC has about $16 million in the bank, but is carrying roughly $18 million in debt. The Republican committee has $128 million in the bank. I'm Wayne Cabot, ABC News.
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7: I'm Jeff Pogelip. Here's what we're following. Three people are dead, several others injured, and one suspect is on the run while another is in custody. This after a shooting at Seattle Center during the Bight of Seattle. It took place near the base of the Space Needle, and witnesses describe a chaotic scene.
8: We went inside the first building because we saw a few people going to a building. So we went in there, and we went like down the stairs, and we just hid in the garage.
7: Seattle Mayor Katie Wilson.
9: What happened here today at Seattle Center was an unbelievable tragedy, a horrific act of violence.
7: Assistant Police Chief Tyrone Davis.
10: Officers responded and addressed one of the shooters. That person gave up and was taken into custody. There was another person that we believe that was also involved that fled the scene.
7: However, police do not believe that there is an ongoing threat to the public. Again, three people are dead. Several others have been wounded and have been taken to nearby hospitals. This after a shooting at Seattle Center during the Bight of Seattle. We will continue to follow this story and bring you updates as we get them. In other news, federal investigators are scheduled to interview the pilot on Monday as they investigate last week's Kenmore Air seaplane crash near Susha Island in the San Juans. All 11 people on board survived after that plane went down while flying from Seattle to Roche Harbor. Four people were injured. The National Transportation Safety Board says the wreckage has been recovered and moved to a hangar in Friday Harbor. Investigators will examine the pilot, the aircraft, and weather conditions. Preliminary findings are expected within about 2 weeks. And again, recapping our top story, three people are dead, several others wounded after a shooting at Seattle Center during the Bight of Seattle. Stay with Northwest News Radio for the latest.
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1: Sophisticated satellites. You don't play bumper cars with satellites. Translate for us. What's he talking about?
14: I'm not sure that to what degree he's actually joking. So what we're watching now is there's a stack of these satellites that are being fired out one at a time. I think what they're saying is as they fire them out, there's a chance, I guess, they could maybe collide or come rather close to one another. As each one of them comes out, they're going to be opening up their solar array. They're going to be positioning themselves. And so I guess what they say is there's a chance that, you know, they may get a little bit close to one another. But we will see these being ejected one at a time from the special launcher that's on Starship. And so I think what they're saying is this is their opportunity to fire out 20 in a row and just see what that mechanism actually looks like for real.
1: 18 minutes, 16 seconds into this mission of Starship, speaking with Ross Hamilton, Chief Operating Officer of Space Network. I want to take us back now to Mission Control. Let's listen in.
15: Hurtling through the atmosphere. It's powering the dozens of cameras we have on board. It's giving us real-time data on every system that's telemetered on board that vehicle in real time. We use the exact same constellation to power all of our cameras that we have out in the field here in the Indian Ocean. So really powerful technology for just connecting you no matter where the heck you are on the planet, off the planet. So thank you, Starlink, for letting me watch this stuff as we fly through space. It's pretty awesome. We get about 240 megabits per second of data rate off Starship, which everybody in the space flight community knows that's pretty insane when you're usually dealing with single digits on some of the older systems. So
16: Ross Hamilton, I'm hearing cheers. I'm hearing applause in the background. Presumably this is because of the satellite deployment.
14: Yeah, I think so. I think it's a very big moment for these brand new satellites to be able to be deployed. A lot of people worked on these things. But it, as I said, as we said before, this represents the next generation of satellites, the next generation of the SpaceX business. So it's very significant what we're seeing here.
16: Yeah, I know consistently you focus on the mechanics, the technology. I like on the money and the story behind the story that's going on. SpaceX shareholders, when SpaceX shares start trading on Monday in the cash session, will they have reason to be pleased with what's happened this evening?
14: So far, absolutely. Everything's gone, you know, perfectly to plan. Obviously, we'll still wait for the Starship to return back down. But, you know, they've accomplished everything they said they would. And, you know, investors and business people are going to like that. But again, what it represents is the fact that they can now start accelerating more and more of these things into space, which SpaceX have been very, very good at. But I think it's a very positive message.
15: Couple more satellites.
16: All in all, we're 20 minutes in. You're listening to our continuing coverage of the SpaceX launch, Starship 13. It is up. It is in orbit, in the process of deploying those satellites. Again, Ross Hamilton of Space Network, what's the next development to be watching for here?
14: Well, we're not seeing a lot right now, but what's actually happening is that the satellites are continuing to be deployed. And what's happening is the satellites are opening up. They're deploying themselves. They're opening up their massive solar arrays. They're connecting with the existing satellite and constellation that's up there. They're doing that via, you know, laser technology. And there's a lot of new technology that these satellites have for communicating back down on Earth. So all of these satellites are going through their tests. They've also got cameras on board, and they're making sure that the Starship itself is going to be in good shape for returning to Earth. They're going to be looking at their heat shields and their protection for coming back down. So they're going to be running a lot of tests. From our perspective, this will go on for a little while. And then what will eventually happen is the Starship will then fire up its own engines and then will start to position itself for coming back down to Earth.
16: All right. Ross Hamilton, very briefly, and I realize we're 21 minutes into this. How soon until the next SpaceX launch?
14: You know, I don't know that, but these guys rate it's going to be pretty quick, I think. I couldn't tell you if it's weeks or days. I don't know, actually.
16: All right. Ross Hamilton, I really want to thank you for joining us this evening. Really history in the making here as we watch and listen to Starship 13 being launched and successfully in orbit. I'm Charlie Pellett, and let us continue now with Barry Ritholtz's Masters in Business, and his guests on the program tonight is Lori Heinel of State Street. We join the program in progress.
17: And so suddenly it was a very different, more chaotic, even on our floor.
18: So money was flying out of equities. Did it roll right into just safe harbor and bonds?
17: Well, cash was the big place, right? So mm-hmm. We had these variable rate demand notes offerings, which were 7-day resets. And so they acted like a form of cash. So we saw massive demand almost immediately in that particular market because it was a cash substitute, but with the tax advantages.
18: What was the yield back in 87?
17: Oh,
18: like
17: gosh,
18: 7, 8, 9%?
17: In those, it would have been in the sevens probably because you look at the spread.
18: Tax-free.
17: On a tax-free.
18: Oh,
17: exactly.
18: Man, that's 10, 11, 12%.
17: Exactly.
18: Wow, amazing.
17: Yeah.
18: So before, after Credit Suisse, but before State Street, you had a couple of really interesting positions. You were head of investments at Citi Private Bank. Mm-hmm. You ran global investment products for SEI. You led new business development at Mellon Financial. And you were chief investment strategist at Oppenheimer Funds. What's the throughput? Yeah. What's the common thread in all of those?
17: Well, some of those were personal. So at the time that I was in New York, I met my then to become husband. We're since divorced, but at the time we were engaged, and we ended up moving to Pittsburgh. He mm-hmm. got a job there, and so I followed him there. So the Parker Hunter was really, personal reasons, needed to find something to do, totally different city. I had grown up in Pittsburgh, so in some ways it was a real blessing because mm-hmm. that's where we ended up having our two children. And so it was great to have that support network at a time where I wanted to continue to work through my early childbearing years, if you will. And then I think after that, we consolidated on the East Coast because we both realized, and he was in finance as well, he stayed in investment banking, that we wanted to have more opportunities. And Pittsburgh's a great city for many, many reasons, but it's not a place where you have a lot of opportunities in finance. So we ended up settling then in Philadelphia. Mm-hmm. So once again, I was on the prowl for a role, and that led me to first Mellon Financial, where I did business development and started from scratch, built a book over a couple of years, and then got very fortunate, recruited by a headhunter to go to SEI Investments. And I would say that that was where I really got the bug in asset management. So mm-hmm. SEI has two primary business lines, or at least at the time. They were a back office outsourcing firm, and then they also had a pretty meaningful investment management arm, which was an outgrowth of their early consulting days. And so I was hired to basically build the asset management franchise for their community and regional banking division. And so I would travel around the country, you know, meeting with trust officers and financial advisors and other kinds of practitioners at these small regional and community banks, and encouraging them to transition their business from, you know, do it themselves, buying individual stocks and bonds, into a platform like SEI. So for me, that was a really eye-opening experience. One, it just really opened up my eyes to all of America. I traveled literally around the country, but also just looking at the different needs that these types of clients had and how we could serve them.
18: So you're starting with the client's objectives and perhaps their future liabilities. You have to determine what's the most efficient combination of vehicles, risk, exposure. What's that process like? And is that sort of the through line of all these different positions?
17: So the major through line of all the positions is that focusing on the client first. So maybe if I can regress just a half a beat. One of my most formative experiences was when I was an investment banker at First Boston. We were working on a deal for the Arlington Airport Authority. And at the time, they were doing what was called a pre-refunding, where they were basically issuing new debt to pay for old debt and tried to reduce their debt servicing costs over time. So pretty common activity. And at the time, we kept running all these numbers, and we kept showing the director these amazing discounted net present value savings that she was getting from the deal. And every time she would leave the room and say, this is not what I expected. This is not what I wanted. This is not the deal that I need to have happen. And, you know, I'm the most junior person running the numbers. We've got the VPs, the MDs, you know, everybody else around the room. And they're all men, turns out. And they're like, she's crazy. What's wrong with this woman? We're delivering amazing net present value savings. So I happened to run into her in the ladies' room and said, you know, it'd really help me if I understood better why this isn't working for you. And it turned out that statutorily, that they could only keep the savings in the first year for the authority, and then every subsequent years of savings would basically reduce the tax liens against all the fees that they were collecting at the airport. So they didn't actually get savings from anything after the first year. I was like, okay, got
18: front
17: that.
18: Loaded.
17: We're going to front load it, yeah. And off we go, right? So that taught me a lot of lessons around, one, listen to the client. Don't just think because you're the expert, you know all the answers. They might need something different that you haven't thought of. And it also taught me that it doesn't have to be the most experienced person in the room that's going to have that insight, because it took me 5 minutes to figure out what we'd spent meeting after meeting trying to gel through.
18: Nobody asked that question.
17: And nobody asked that question, right? Because they just thought they knew better, because every other client wanted max net present value savings, period, full stop. So that's one of the, I think, the big threads that went throughout my entire career, that sort of, you got to really listen. Sometimes the problem is not what you thought the problem was, and sometimes the answer, even though it's not optimal, it's the best answer.
18: Coming up, we continue our conversation with Lori Heinle, Executive Vice President at State Street, discussing a day in the life of a global CIO helping to oversee $5.7 trillion in client assets. I'm Barry Ritholtz. 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
14: I'm Barry Ritholtz. You're listening to Masters in Business on Bloomberg Radio. My extra special guest today is Lori Heinle. She is Executive Vice President and Global Chief Investment Officer at State Street, where she helps to oversee $5.7 trillion in assets. So let's talk a little bit about State Street. I recall way back when they launched SPY. I want to say that was
15: over 30 years ago,
14: Like that. The first U.S. ETF, and they pioneer of indexing and ETFs, you know, ever since. How do you look at the role of indexing in portfolios? How has this changed not only over your tenure at State Street, but over your entire career?
15: Yeah. Well, I think the first thing I would say is that once upon a time, it wasn't really possible for people to get index replication, right? So that was the great innovation of something like SPY, where suddenly every individual investor could buy one security and effectively get the market. And for much of my career, particularly in the early part of my career, it was all about beating the market, right? Mm-hmm. Let's get the best active managers who could beat that index. And what you find in for decades now is in many markets, especially large cap US, it's really challenging to do that net of fees. And so I've thought for many decades now that this combination of index exposure, where it was really hard to find managers who could consistently outperform, coupled with maybe some satellite managers or specialist managers or managers in other parts of the market, think emerging markets, small cap, adding your risk budget and your active management budget there just made a lot of sense. So when I think about portfolio construction, it really is, I want to accomplish some sort of outcome, some sort of risk-based outcome for that client, but I also want to do it in a way that covers fees, provides opportunities for alpha or outperformance, but does so in a kind of measured way.
14: So State Street saw record inflows in 2025 into, I think this is the ETF and index business, $180 billion net inflows, management fees up 13% in gross growth. Where do you see the growth coming from in this space? I keep hearing indexing is over, ETFs have had their day, and yet year after year it seems to be the big winner.
15: Well, I think there's still lots of room for indexing to run, because if you think about places like fixed income, we've only started to scratch the surface relative to what you see on the equity side of things. So increasingly you're even seeing quote-unquote exotic fixed income, things like emerging debt, things like high yield, which we've had index products for quite a long time, become much more adopted by clients globally, because they see that as a great way to get access again to a market in a way that they can really understand the risk and manage it within the portfolio context. So I think there's still plenty of room for indexing to run. I think the other thing is we've seen a major shift in terms of the client segmentation, if you will. So once upon a time, the big investors were the large institutional investors, mm-hmm. you know, the defined benefit plans, sovereign wealth funds. Those investors are still important, but increasingly the net incremental dollar is coming from the retail client, whether it's through defined contribution or rollovers or, you know, other kinds of, you know, assets that they might have. And that's happening globally. And those investors are really early to the ETF, if you will, journey, and have lots of opportunity there. And then most recently, you'll have seen that we were selected for the Trump accounts as the default investment. So that's another vector of investor that we think comes online into the indexing platforms.
14: I want you to push back on my understanding of indexing in equity and indexing in fixed income. So here's what I have been led to believe over many, many years of academic study and research and lots of great academic analysis. It's really, really hard to beat the market through active management of equities. It's relatively easy to beat the market through reducing risk, changing duration, improving credit quality through active management of fixed income. How accurate or inaccurate are those statements?
15: So this is a classic of it depends on how you think about the problem, right? So first, it is absolutely empirically true that in many spaces in equities, the average manager just does not outperform. We have all those studies from all the various research that substantiates that. In fixed income, to your point, there is more evidence that active managers can add value. But what's been interesting over the last decade or so is this rise of better understanding of factor-based investing.
14: On fixed income factors.
15: Mm-hmm. Factor investing has been around for a long time, decades. But within fixed income in particular, I think we've gotten more and more sophisticated models that help us to disaggregate where those returns are coming from. And what we found is that a lot of those active alphas, if you will, out of fixed income managers are really one of two things. They go down in credit quality or they extend duration. And when you actually neutralize for those two things, suddenly the active fixed income managers don't look quite as heroic as they did before you adjust for those things. So one of the big trends that we're really leaning into in fixed income is that applying that factor-based lens to fixed income to be able to more stylize the portfolio, but do so at a very competitive fee level and deliver alpha, but alpha through indexing plus some factor exposures versus kind of just classic fundamental bottoms up kind of security selection.
14: So what's kind of fascinating about your role is much of the capital you oversee is deliberately designed to not take an active view. What does it mean to be a CIO at a firm like that? Where do your views show up?
15: Yeah. Well, the first thing I need to just make sure everybody understands is that we do have active capabilities as well. They're certainly not the massive amount of the, you know, assets that we oversee. But if you look at our fixed income, equity, and multi-asset class strategies that are active in some way, that's a couple $100 billion. So it's not tiny. It would still make us a pretty significant player in this market, even if that's all we did. So we do believe that there are opportunities for active managers to outperform. It's just one of those things where you need to understand, you know, how much to allocate to those active managers, make sure you're picking the very best, because obviously there are some that can outperform. But I think from a view perspective, it's actually very valuable having all the different perspectives at the table. We have a chief economist and chief geopolitical analyst. They really help us with what are the expected growth rates around different economies in the world, what are inflation expectations going to look like, what's the sort of backdrop against which we're trying to invest, so that we have some sense of are rates likely to move up or down, you know, is growth likely to be supportive for earnings, some of those sort of macro factor setting types of things. And then I think within our active teams, and we have a multi-asset class team in particular, they're deploying capital into equities, fixed income, subsectors, commodities, gold, cash, and so they have a view on which of those areas are going to do best. And obviously we have lots of discussion amongst ourselves about whether, you know, I personally agree with those views or don't agree with those views, but ultimately it really is a committee that gets together and makes those macro calls. And then within our individual active capabilities, we've got, you know, fundamental and quantitative equity and fixed income. Those portfolio managers are basically charged with, you know, doing the hard work to figure out, you know, how they're going to generate alpha. And we've been quite successful. About 65% of our strategies are outperforming on a trailing 1-3 year basis.
14: You mentioned a variety of different colleagues and portfolio managers and economists and strategists, but really it's just the tip of the iceberg. You lead a team of over 600 investment professionals, and they're located around the world. How do you keep an investment organization that large and that dispersed, all on the same page, all coherent, all moving together?
15: Well, I have a lot of help. So I think any manager will appreciate that the most important job you do it once you're in a leadership position like mine is you hire well, right? Mm-hmm. And you let your good people do their work, and you pressure test their theses, and you make sure, as you said, that everybody's singing from the same hymn book where they need to be, or that they're doing their own thing when that's appropriate. And you provide the sort of guidance and oversight, opportunities to collaborate, all those good things. You know, our business in one sense is a simple business. We're here to serve our clients. We have all the tools at our disposal to serve our clients. We gather together routinely to develop thematics and market outlooks and other kinds of collateral that both myself and the other senior executives can take to our clients as ways to engage with them and demonstrate our facility with markets and our capabilities and insights. And then, you know, basically I let the team do what it does best, which is deliver the results.
14: So walk us through a day in the life of a global CIO with $5.7 trillion. I would imagine that day-to-day events are just so overwhelming. Yeah. No 2 days really look exactly alike.
15: No, it's a bit of a crazy day. It's one of the things I love about the job, but I would say the first thing is I spend a lot of time with clients. So in the first quarter of 2026, I was on 45 planes traveling around the globe, Middle East, luckily before the war started, Asia, Europe, multiple times across the U.S. as well. So I spend a lot of time talking to clients of all types. So we have, as I mentioned earlier, a large institutional base of business, some of the largest central banks, sovereign wealth funds across the globe. But we also have a lot of private clients. We have private banks that we work with, large broker dealers that we work with. Sometimes I'll even meet directly with end clients, depending upon the forum. So that's, I would say that's probably a good chunk of my time. I do a lot of time, spend a lot of time on things like strategy. So we have an executive management team, which gets together and talks about, from a business standpoint, where do we want to emphasize? What does that require all of us to do? So for investments, one of our big efforts over the last couple of years has been innovation. Since Yixin Hung joined us as CEO in 2022, we've been very aggressive in terms of launching new products and new spaces, including partnerships with firms like Bridgewater and Apollo. So a lot of the strategy for what do we want to do to be relevant to our clients globally, ultimately, it comes from the investment team's ability to execute against those mandates. And so we spend a lot of time talking about what kind of resources do we need? What kind of research can we do that addresses the client problem we're trying to solve? How do we partner effectively with these third parties where they might contribute some content. We ultimately own the portfolio construction, and we might have our own research that that we want to bring into the mix. And so 1 + 1 = 3, but ultimately we're accountable to that for our clients. And then talent. I mentioned earlier that, you know, you need to have really good people. So we just came off of our annual talent reviews where I get all my CIOs in a room. We work with our HR business partner. We go through our top talent, succession planning, what kind of vectors do we see coming on the horizon. AI right now is a huge theme. So how are we readying our teams to be good stewards and users of AI and adopt that in ways that we can, you know, make better efficiencies and better judgments? And then the last part of it is there's a lot of reading, listening, consuming information. Again, I am expected to, you know, be the face of State Street Investment Management from a client standpoint. So I need to know what's going on in the world. And as you know, the world's been a really crazy place this year.
14: It certainly has. Coming up, we continue our conversation with Lori Heinel, Global CIO at State Street, talking about the current market environment. I'm Barry Ritholtz. 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
17: I'm Jeff Pogelip. Here's what we're following. Three people are dead, several others injured, and one suspect is on the run while another is in custody. This after a shooting at Seattle Center during the Bite of Seattle. It took place near the base of the Space Needle, and witnesses describe a chaotic scene.
18: We went inside the first building because we saw a few people going to a building. So we went in there, and we went like down the stairs, and we just hid in the garage.
17: Seattle Mayor Katie Wilson.
19: What happened here today at Seattle Center was an unbelievable tragedy and a horrific act of violence.
17: Assistant Police Chief Tyrone Davis.
20: Officers responded and addressed one of the shooters. That person gave up and was taken into custody. There was another person that we believe that was also involved that fled the scene.
17: However, police do not believe that there is an ongoing threat to the public. Again, three people are dead. Several others have been wounded and have been taken to nearby hospitals. This after a shooting at Seattle Center during the Bite of Seattle. We will continue to follow this story and bring you updates as we get them. In other news, federal investigators are scheduled to interview the pilot on Monday as they investigate last week's Kenmore Air seaplane crash near Susha Island in the San Juans. All 11 people on board survived after that plane went down while flying from Seattle to Roche Harbor. Four people were injured. The National Transportation Safety Board says the wreckage has been recovered and moved to a hangar in Friday Harbor. Investigators will examine the pilot, the aircraft, and weather conditions. Preliminary findings are expected within about 2 weeks. And again, recapping our top story, three people are dead, several others wounded after a shooting at Seattle Center during the Bite of Seattle. Stay with Northwest News Radio for the latest.

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6: Is Lori Heinle. She is Executive Vice President and Global Chief Investment Officer at State Street Investment Management, the asset management arm of State Street with $5.7 trillion in assets. And that's as of year end 2025. And we're up 10-12% since then in the market. So do the math. I'm going to say over $6 trillion. Let's talk a little bit about the current market environment. Your global market outlook was titled Forward with Focus. Yeah. That sounds like you were constructive on risk assets. I always put a question mark where I see, but you must stay agile. Explain what that means.
7: Yeah. Well, so to your point, we did see 2026 as being still a pretty good year for investors. We thought that earnings were going to continue to do well. We thought that inflation, while not quite back to the 2% target that the Fed had set, was marching in that direction and would possibly give some more room for rate cuts in 2026. And so when we talk about being agile, it was focus on equities over fixed income, but do so in a bit more broad-based way. Like, don't just put all your eggs into the large cap U.S. trade. Look at small caps, maybe even look at things like emerging markets, places where you might get a bit of broadening out of the market, as we saw, maturation in 2026. Of course, the altercation war with Iran turned that a bit on its head. And so for a short moment, we were revisiting whether that was going to be true. Obviously, inflation became a bigger sticking point once again, or a bigger concern once again, concerns about whether you're going to get that broadening out or whether investors would just sort of go back to the trades that they knew and loved and had, more security in. But I think as we get into the middle of the year, we're seeing that our views were largely rewarded. That sort of moving to small cap and other parts of the market certainly have done quite well on a year-to-date basis. And, we obviously are still worried about fixed income and rates and what that might mean as inflation remains a bit more tricky. But, the prints that we're having every month are all over the place. While we think that the Fed is likely on hold for the balance of the year, we don't see rate hikes in the offing.
6: Huh. Kind of interesting. We'll talk a little bit about CPI and PPI in a bit. You mentioned something that I want to explore because it's so interesting. So the Magnificent Seven in 2025, only two of the seven outperformed the S&P 500. I think it was Nvidia and Google. And this year, if you're looking at small cap or mid cap, you're looking at growth or value, you're looking at Europe, you're looking at developed ex-US, you're looking at EM, everything seems to be outperforming large cap U.S. growth. Is this just the reason to have a diversified portfolio, or is it indicating, is this a cyclical shift, or is this suggesting something else?
7: Yeah. Well, Our view is generally to have a diversified portfolio. We, at the margin, we might favor large cap or favor Europe or favor emerging markets at different points in time based on relative value trading. But we do think that it's incredibly difficult to time those inflection points perfectly. And as you noted, coming into this year, you still had a lot of momentum and flows into the things that had done well in the past, including some of those large cap names that you mentioned. You know, I'm kind of a traditionalist in that way. I do believe you want to be diversified and have exposures to multiple places. But I do think that this AI enthusiasm, I believe in it in terms of a technology. But when you look at the massive amount of spending that is now being undertaken by some of these companies, you know, they've gone from leveraging balance sheet cash to make those investments to now accessing fixed income markets in a massive way, and even in some cases issuing equities. So you do have to sort of wonder whether that vein alone is going to be where the money is going to be made going forward. I'm not saying that, you know, they can't still generate good earnings, but there are plenty of other places. If you think about energy, if you think about utilities, you think about all the ecosystem required to enable that AI transformation. And then perhaps most importantly, you know, the real economy and how sectors like finance or healthcare or other things are going to benefit from these technologies. I think we're just at the tip of the iceberg in terms of what that will mean for innovation and productivity.
6: So when you're looking at this enormous capital spend that, that you referenced, and we didn't even bring up all the private credit that's been pouring hundreds of billions of dollars into that, how do you judge when the spending is productive and producing sufficient returns? There, given how the fire hose of capital, there has to be some misallocation, and there are going to be some winners and losers.
7: Yeah.
6: But when does the next incremental dollar become bad money after good? How can we tell?
7: So it's hard to know, but what we do track is the point that you just made, which is this CapEx translating into increased earnings? And we've actually done some studies where what we've demonstrated is that you are still in the aggregate. Now, every company is different, obviously, but in the aggregate, you are getting a payoff still from the massive CapEx that's being deployed. And so right now, we're not at that tipping point where suddenly that incremental dollar is throwing good money after bad. That will happen at some point in time.
6: It always seems to, right?
7: It always does. Calling the timing of that is notoriously difficult. I'm sure you know we're just about to enter, you know, or we are entering earnings season once again. Mm-hmm. Expectations are running pretty high. Some of the early results are coming in pretty hot and pretty good. But
6: unless you're IBM.
7: Well, there you go. It's not uniform. It never is. But some of the other results have already posted pretty well. So those are the kinds of things we're watching. We're watching for when does that CapEx not translate into incremental earnings.
6: So let's stay with the idea of artificial intelligence. You work at a very large asset manager. I would imagine the biggest shops have a little bit of an lasting advantage in deploying AI, not only looking at their own language models that they've created internally, just the ability to deploy that capital in a way that makes them more, to deploy that technology in a way that makes their capital more efficient, more productive. How are you looking at AI from the perspective of the finance sector?
7: Yeah. This is a whole podcast in its own right. But let me just, I guess, share a couple of thoughts. First and foremost, we've been on the AI journey for over a decade. We've been using machine learning and natural language processing and other types of technology in our active strategies for over a decade. And I think it's important to also know, as a G-SIFI, we're a highly regulated institution. So we've also spent many, many years on the infrastructure, governance, other things to deploy these types of tools, being mindful of cybersecurity threats, privacy, all the other things that you would expect a large bank to be worried about. So where we are now is, I would say, the biggest places that we're seeing AI support our business are in more things that are operational in nature, that are repeatable processes where we can deploy some technology and free up people to do other more interesting things. If you think about some of the marketing elements, things like RFPs or commentary writing or other kinds of client servicing elements, they lend themselves beautifully to leveraging this technology because you have, a database of information. The question might get asked in a slightly different way, and the AI can actually feed back the most relevant answers. And then you have a human in the loop always in our environment today that ultimately owns the final product. But those are, I think, the sort of early wins for us, is that kind of efficiency gain, leveraging people to do more higher order things. Down the road, will this get more integrated into our investment process and philosophy? We're experimenting with a lot of things. We've got the concept of a research co-pilot, which lets a portfolio manager, survey hundreds, dozens, whatever, research reports, and do so very efficiently using an AI type of a tool. They still have to, pressure test whether the results are getting back make sense, and they still ultimately make the decision about what they're going to do with that information from a portfolio standpoint. But we see lots of opportunities for that kind of augmentation of the human as well.
6: Let's talk a little bit about inflation. We've had a series of things that have contributed to it. Tariffs, war in the Middle East, et cetera. Yeah, we got the best CPI print we've had in 5 years, but that's primarily been because we briefly thought the war was over and oil prices plummeted. Now the war is back on, and I track things like the producer price index is 6.5%. We know that's just going to push into final prices over the next few quarters. So how do you think about inflation and fixed income? And specifically, and has macroeconomic forecasting in this environment just become, I don't want to say impossible, but so challenging?
7: Well, macroeconomic forecasting is always difficult. And I would say what we've also seen over the last several years is data revisions coming in at a massive level, too. So what you see in a print one day, whether it's the payroll data or the GDP or whatever, a quarter later might be changed pretty dramatically. So you have to be a bit humble in this kind of environment when you're making any kind of bold calls. But I would say our core view is that inflation will still trend lower over time. We think it might not get back to the 2% level, but we aren't necessarily thinking that 6% is something that's sustainable. The good and the bad news here is that when you have inflation shock coming from things like commodity prices, they rebase. So you get that one-time shock and then you're done unless there's another shock on top of that. So at some point that sort of recalibrates in its own right. I think the thing that we've been most surprised by this year is the underlying resilience of the U.S. economy in particular. We were thinking that labor markets were going to be under a lot more pressure than they ultimately have been, at least so far. We thought that the inflation coming from the war would filter into other places like fertilizer and food and other things, which may still happen, right? We haven't gotten through the farming cycle here in the U.S. But we're not seeing the consumer, while they're stretched, we're not seeing the consumer necessarily pull back the way that we thought that they might. The second half will be a very interesting second half.
6: Yeah, to say the least. Thank you, Lori, for being so generous with your time. If you enjoy this conversation, well, check out any of the 649 podcasts we've done over the past 14 years. You can find those at Apple Podcasts, Spotify, Bloomberg, YouTube, wherever you get your favorite podcasts. I would be remiss if I didn't thank our crack team that helps put these conversations together each week. Alexis Noriega is my video producer. Sean Russo is my researcher. Anna Luke is my producer. I'm Barry Ritholtz. You've been listening to Masters in Business on Bloomberg Radio.
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9: From ABC News, I'm Wayne Cabot. Gunshots and panic at the Seattle Center, where a weekend festival brought tens of thousands, including children.
10: This happened during the Bite of Seattle Food Festival. Gunfire erupted shortly after 6 p.m., causing the crowd to scatter. Witnesses describe a chaotic scene.
11: We went inside the first building because we saw a few people going to a building. So we went in there, and we went like down the stairs, and we just hid in the garage.
10: A nearby hospital has admitted four victims, including a toddler. One patient is in critical condition, and police have not said if anyone is in custody. Jeff Pogela, ABC News, Seattle.
9: One nation, but two elections. A court ruling this weekend says states that sued the Trump administration do not have to follow his executive order requiring the U.S. Postal Service make a list of approved voters and limit mail-in voting. The First Circuit Court of Appeals says states are responsible for elections, not the feds. This ruling affects just the 23 states that sued, all run by Democrats. Not clear if the Postal Service will be carrying out Trump's order in those 27 red states. Midterms are 99 days away. A lull in the weekend from all sides in the Iran war has crude oil prices lower, but gas prices at $4.11 a gallon are up 12 cents in a week, 94 cents higher from a year ago. Republican Congressman Mike Turner of Ohio on ABC's This Week.
12: Our allies and those in which they sell energy to are going to have to step up to the plate here. America, the United States cannot do this alone. There is economic pressure that can be placed on Iran.
9: We're buying fewer groceries. A recent study by the consulting firm Bain & Company and market research company Nielsen Q finds shoppers are putting fewer items in their carts because of a 33% jump in grocery prices since 2019. The sharpest increase in 50 years. It's called the rocket and feathers effect. Prices rocket up, but fall slowly. 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
9: The summer's big theatrical buzz continues to be about a poem from the 8th century B.C.
15: Help me go home.
16: The Odyssey sailed through its second weekend atop the box office, collecting another $87 million in ticket sales. In just 2 weeks, the Greek epic has made over $286 million in North America. Disney's live-action Moana added another $10.5 million this weekend, good enough for second place.
17: It's good to see them fighting again.
18: It sure is.
16: Well, Toy Story 5, another Disney release, took in another $10 million. Disney is the parent company of ABC. Mike Dubusky, ABC News.
9: The Fed will make a decision on interest rates on Wednesday. Here's ABC's Reno Roy.
19: The broader expectation is the Fed holds steady while watching to see whether higher energy prices start spilling into core inflation, meaning there is a chance we could see a rate hike later this year.
9: Mortgage rates already up. Average rate for a 30-year fix now 6.58%. German authorities say the suspect in the deadly Berlin Pride attack that killed one person and left 29 hurt was shot and killed by police 24 hours after the attack. Abdul Balot is a German citizen with Lebanese roots. Prosecutors say he tried to join the militant Islamic State group. Palm Springs, California, always hot, but it could hit 120 degrees next weekend. I'm Wayne Cabot, ABC News.
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10: I'm Jeff Pogela. Here's what we're following. Three people are dead, several others injured, and one suspect is on the run while another is in custody. This after a shooting at Seattle Center during the Bight of Seattle. It took place near the base of the Space Needle, and witnesses describe a chaotic scene.
11: We went inside the first building because we saw a few people going to a building. So we went in there and we went like down the stairs and we just hid in the garage.
10: Seattle Mayor Katie Wilson.
18: What happened here today at the Seattle Center was an unbelievable tragedy, a horrific act of violence.
10: Assistant Police Chief Tyrone Davis.
20: Officers responded and addressed one of the shooters. That person gave up and was taken into custody. There was another person that we believe that was also involved that fled the scene.
10: However, police do not believe that there is an ongoing threat to the public. Again, three people are dead. Several others have been wounded and have been taken to nearby hospitals. This after a shooting at Seattle Center during the Bight of Seattle. We will continue to follow this story and bring you updates as we get them. In other news, federal investigators are scheduled to interview the pilot on Monday as they investigate last week's Kenmore Air seaplane crash near Susha Island in the San Juans. All 11 people on board survived after that plane went down while flying from Seattle to Roche Harbor. Four people were injured. The National Transportation Safety Board says the wreckage has been recovered and moved to a hangar in Friday Harbor. Investigators will examine the pilot, the aircraft, and weather conditions. Preliminary findings are expected within about 2 weeks. And again, recapping our top story, three people are dead, several others wounded after a shooting at Seattle Center during the Bight of Seattle. Stay with Northwest News Radio for the latest.
21: 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I spent the past 30 years working to help make our community better, better informed, better protected when it comes to consumer issues, and better equipped to take on whatever life throws at us. 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
5: From Bloomberg Weekend, this is the Michelle Hussein Show. I'm Michelle Hussein. I don't know if you, at the point that you tap a prompt into ChatGPT or Claude, Gemini, Microsoft Copilot, whatever you use, if you ever stop for a moment and wonder how the data got there in the first place. I suspect you don't. Few of us do. These AI tools have been revolutionary in the last few years in the way that so many of us have changed how we work or how we learn. But Karen Howe, who's talked to me for this episode, wants us all to step back and to really think about what the process involves. That is not only the land used for the data centers, the water, the energy involved, but the actual process of gathering and preparing the data, where it comes from, who does the work in putting it together.
0: Karen trained as a mechanical engineer and then did work in Silicon Valley before turning to journalism. She's written a book called Empire of AI, and it's that use of the word empire to describe the top AI companies that I ask her to explain right at the start of this. It started, I think, when she spent a few days inside OpenAI, observing them. They were not a well-known company at the time. She wrote about them in a less than flattering way. Today, it is safe to say that there is no love lost between Karen Howe and the top execs of the AI world. And you'll get a sense of that in my written notes that accompany this conversation. As ever, you'll find them at Bloomberg.com/Michelle. You'll get the backstory to this conversation and what I followed up on afterwards. Karen and I spoke in London, where there was something on the table that caught her eye as she came into the studio. It's a different way that I make notes ahead of a conversation, with a spider's web style diagram that reminds me what I really need to cover. So that moment between us is where this begins.
1: I love this mind map. Do you do this?
0: Oh, yes, I do this.
1: This is awesome.
0: It helps me, but I never did it before this show began.
1: I'm always so fascinated by the format in which people take notes, because yes, it really is such a window into how they think. Yeah, and I'm such a linear thinker. The diagram confuses me.
0: Interesting. So what does this reveal about me that I think in a... I don't think in a linear way.
1: I think, which I think is probably a lot more information dense.
0: Essentially, it's what enables recall, because, you know, you don't want to be referring to it too much. It's whatever helps it imprint it in your brain. So at least I feel it.
1: Hope? Question mark.
0: Very good. You're reading upside down. Now, yeah. Okay. Well, Karen, I would love to start with your own words, because you write in Empire of AI that over the years you found only one metaphor that encapsulates the nature of what these AI power players are, and that is empires. Not engaged in overt violence and brutality as we know from history, but they too seize and extract precious resources to feed their vision of artificial intelligence. Now, that is a real attack on the companies behind some of the defining tools of our age. What is it that's made you feel so strongly?
1: These companies have consolidated a historic amount of economic and political power, and they are becoming fast the supreme powers in the world, just like the empires of old. And they do this through the dispossession of resources, labor, value from the majority. They lay claim to resources that are not their own, the data of individuals, the intellectual property of artists, writers, and creators. They exploit an extraordinary amount of labor through both the workers that they use and exhaust to produce their technologies, as well as the workers whose jobs get automated away by the deployment of these technologies. So there is this category of work that is involved in the production of these technologies, including content moderation, including the labeling and cleaning of training data, that's called data work. That kind of work is now the number four fastest growing work in the US. And the types of people who are doing this work are scientists, lawyers, college graduates, PhD graduates, and they are essentially providing their knowledge and their expertise to the training of these models, but under deeply exploitative, poorly paid conditions where they are not working 9-to-5s. They are in their homes waiting for work to arrive. They never know when it's going to arrive. They never know when it's going to go away. They're being pitted against each other. You know, I've been covering this kind of work for almost 8 years now, and it's the same story again and again. With every single community that it hits, you see the same exact patterns of exploitation.
0: Are you saying that we should be thinking about the exploitation of labor at the point that we're using Claude or ChatGPT?
1: Yeah, absolutely. So other industries have had similar problems. The fashion industry also engaged in a lot of labor exploitation and a lot of environmental degradation. The answer was never, let's just get rid of clothes altogether. The answer was always, let's hold ourselves to higher standards in producing clothes without those problems.
0: It's still work, though, isn't it? And there are so many communities where in different parts of the world, there is an absence of work altogether. I just want to ask you whether you think that there are definitely challenges in this industry, and your work really details them and deconstructs them. But is there an aspect of this that is about the challenges of our age, that it's not necessarily more exploitative than what's gone before? It's the problems of our time.
1: I want to go back to what you were saying, that it is work, though. Mm-hmm. Because what is happening with this U.S. case now is that the people are actually people that are highly educated and could have gotten full-time employment. But the reason why they do not have access to better work now is also because of the AI industry.
0: Taking away jobs.
1: It's because of the way that the AI industry designs its technology and sells it as a tool for automating knowledge work. Yeah. And so there's a shrinking job market for the unemployed population in the U.S. 25% of them are four-year college degree holders. That's a historic record. And so it's not actually just giving work to people who don't have work. It's actually degrading the work opportunities that exist right now, taking knowledge workers out of a full-time employment kind of situation into a gig work kind of situation.
0: So what do you say to a country like Malta, which has just signed a major agreement with OpenAI, where everyone who lives in Malta is going to get free access to ChatGPT Plus for a year? They're going to go on a course to learn how to use it. And the government of Malta is very proud of this agreement because it says it puts Malta at the forefront of the digital age.
1: I've met a lot of policymakers from developing countries, from smaller countries that do see themselves as they can only participate in this revolution if they offer themselves up for sale. Just because, you know, the government is proud of this partnership and they think that this is what gives them the seat at the table, that it's actually leading to theirs.
0: But their government would see it as equipping them for work or access to knowledge or everything else that they will need to use large language models for.
1: I would argue they are being exploited, and I would be curious what the Malta people think, not what the Malta government thinks. And the reason why I think they are being exploited is because they are having their data harvested to train the next generations of models. And that's, you know, that's why these companies are going out and striking these partnerships. They need more and more and more data. They need more and more and more data centers to produce their technologies. And one of the challenges when it comes to searching for different sources of data is that they have run out of internet data. They've run out of high quality internet data. And so now one of the best sources of high quality data is straight from the user. And so if they can strike these whole of country partnerships, I mean, you get a whole of country database to upload freely.
0: What kinds of things? Like everything that's, if I was part of it, it would be everything that's on my phone, which is being scraped.
1: Yeah, everything you use. You know, some people think of this as just, oh, well, I was using Google. I was, you know, saying a lot of things to Google and personal data as well. But I mean, I've never seen people upload their medical files to Google to ask for an interpretation of it. But people do that with ChatGPT, with Gemini, with Claude. And that's intimate medical information.
0: Is there no positive side of it for you, Karen? Like that uploading of medical data, if it's done with consent, isn't it part of the progress of science? You might get something that troubles you diagnosed, or you might be part of helping wider diagnosis.
1: What I have problems with is the fact that it is in the hands of deeply powerful companies that have absolutely no accountability to the people that they're actually affecting around the world. And this is why I call them empires. That's the governance structure of an empire. You at the top are able to make hundreds of decisions in a day that then have cascading effects on billions of people around the world. And there are no formal mechanisms by which those billions of people can actually challenge, contest, provide feedback. That's why we've historically moved from empires to democracies, because democracies are these institutionalized ways for people to say when they like something, when they don't like something, and how they want to collectively govern and self-determine their future.
0: I want to add one note to the discussion on Malta, where all residents over 14 can do an AI literacy course and get free access for a year to either ChatGPT Plus or Microsoft 365 Personal Copilot. Karen said people in Malta were having their data harvested to train the next generation of models. And we put this to OpenAI and to Microsoft. OpenAI directed us to users being able to opt out of having their data used for training. Microsoft said, we do not train on data from users of Copilot within Microsoft 365 apps with personal subscriptions. Karen also said she'd like to know what the people of Malta think rather than the government. A recent survey suggested more than 50% of Maltese expect AI to have a positive impact on their lives over the next decade. And that was above the EU average. More from my conversation with Karen Howe coming up. I'm Michelle Hussein, and this is Bloomberg.
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0: I'm Michelle Hussein, and you're listening to some highlights of the Michelle Hussein Show podcast on Bloomberg Radio. This week, I'm talking to journalist and author Karen Howe. A lot of your book is about OpenAI and Sam Altman in particular. Tell me the story of how you got to know him and the company back in the beginning of this work.
1: I started covering AI in 2018 for MIT Technology Review, and that is a publication that focuses a lot on fundamental AI research. So I was reading scientific papers every week, talking with researchers at universities and corporate labs. And OpenAI, you know, it became part of my radar because at the time it was a nonprofit fundamental AI research lab, and it was one of the only ones. There was OpenAI, then there was Google, then there was DeepMind, and there were just a few others, but that was kind of it. And so in 2019, I proposed to OpenAI that there were a lot of changes happening at the organization. They had just created a for-profit arm. They'd just gotten a big investment from Microsoft, that maybe they wanted to reintroduce themselves to the public. And I suggested that if they were interested in that, I could profile them. So I went to the corporate offices and embedded within the organization for 3 days, interviewed a lot of employees and executives.
0: Including Sam Altman?
1: Sam Altman was actually not very important at the time, so no, because he had just officially become CEO. He was previously just co-chairman and didn't really have much to do with the organization at all. And so they set up interviews for me with Greg Brockman, the chief technology officer, and Ilya Sutskever, the chief scientist, who were the main runners of the organization's day-to-day.
0: And they didn't like the profile you wrote,
1: did they? They did not.
0: You said at that time that there was a misalignment between what they were actually doing and their promises. What was it that made you say that? What did you see that led you to that?
1: At that time, the misalignment that I saw was they're called OpenAI for what they said was a commitment to transparency. And this organization was already deeply secretive. And I noticed this culture in the way that employees were very, very nervous about what they said to me and where I was allowed to go within the offices. So that seemed already quite bizarre. And they also said as a nonprofit that they would never commercialize their technologies.
0: And now, of course, they're fully for profit, which is the source of the case that collapsed between Elon Musk and Sam Altman. Is Elon Musk then the good guy in this for you?
1: No. No. I mean, here's the thing. I think we often obsess over the cast of characters at the top, and we're always trying to think like, who's the good guy? Who's the bad guy? Who's the less bad guy that I'm able to settle with, because that's all the option set there is? And what I'm saying is that's not the only option set. We shouldn't have to live with companies that are so vastly powerful where one person at the top is able to decide all these things. It's a governance structure that's the problem. It's not that I think the problem will be solved if we just swap out one of these characters for one another or for a new person.
0: But I think you do have a problem with the people at the top, right? Or certainly the small number of people at the top. And you kind of know the world that they came from because you were part of that same world. You went to MIT, worked for a startup. This could actually have been the industry of your life rather than you reporting from the outside. So I get the impression that you do have a problem with these characters.
1: Yes, I do have a particular problem with the culture that they're steeped in and the ideologies that they have, because it's an imperialist ideology. I mean, you know, Sam Altman said before he stepped into his position as CEO of OpenAI, he was president of Y Combinator, and he said, I'm going to invest in 10x more companies year after year until I invest in every company under the sun.
0: Are you also following the Chinese AI players, DeepSeek and other companies like that?
1: Very, very loosely.
0: Do you believe that they behave differently, or do you accuse them of imperialism also?
1: It's really interesting. They do behave differently because of a very particular reason. So when ChatGPT first came out, all of the Chinese tech giants did the same thing as the other US tech giants, which was try to make their own version of ChatGPT. I was at the Wall Street Journal at the time. So it was actually right before ChatGPT came out. The US government used this mechanism called export controls to block Chinese companies from getting access to the most cutting edge AI computer chips. And those are the ones that are designed by NVIDIA. And so all of a sudden, the entire country of China and these Chinese companies faced an enormous constraint on one of the core resources that US companies were using to supercharge their AI development. So Chinese companies had to take a different route. They were not able to scale the same way that the US companies were. And that, I think, is what led to DeepSeek. DeepSeek was an example of a Chinese company figuring out how to develop the same capabilities of AI, these AI models, but for a significantly less fraction of computational resources. DeepSeek illustrates the exact point that I'm making, that it is in fact possible to produce AI, different types of AI, and also the same exact kind of AI with significantly less resources, and therefore have a much less corrosive impact on community and planetary health. So why are we not doing that?
0: But ultimately, are you more comfortable by the leaders in this industry being from the United States rather than from China, even though you think there's a lack of governance? Do you still think the fact that you and I can talk about the US players, these companies, in the way that we are, that there is again a degree of scrutiny and accountability which is entirely absent in China on that field?
1: I think there's a tendency a lot in the media to assume that the race is between US and China, between nation states, rather than open versus closed models. And for me, I feel much more comfortable developing an open source ecosystem around AI innovation. And I feel comfortable if that open source model is coming from China or if it's coming from the US, because it's open, it's scrutinizable. It's something that can be audited. It can be improved on and built upon by many researchers and scientists around the world. Closed models simply don't do that. And there are plenty of open source models coming out of China as out of the US, but also the major dominant players that I critique are all closed.
0: And they've ended up being the most successful ones.
1: I mean, it depends on how you define success.
0: Yeah, okay, fine, fair enough. I want to ask about you as well, Karen, because you've clearly devoted a huge amount of time and energy to your work in this area. And I know that you said, like, you were looking for some kind of service in your life. Like, what would you do with your life? Do you think this is your mission, that pointing out the flaws in these companies, digging into this critical industry of our time? Have you found your mission in this?
1: I would say my mission has always been to ensure that everyone is able to live a dignified life. In this particular moment, I see the AI industry and its approach to AI development deeply challenging the ability of people around the world to live dignified lives. And so I'm focusing on holding them accountable. But that doesn't necessarily mean that, you know, for the rest of my life, I'm just going to be fixated on this thing, because hopefully it won't be a problem.
0: Would you ever work for one of these companies?
1: No.
0: Categorically?
1: No.
0: It's a big thing to say no, never, too, not least because of the massive amounts of money that are involved these days in the way that they recruit.
1: If I orchestrated my life around money, I wouldn't be a journalist.
0: So are there other players than perhaps the smaller ones where you do see principle, where you can imagine perhaps being tempted to work for them? We had Fei-Fei Li on the podcast a few months ago, and she clearly feels very strongly about values, and that the most important thing is that you're a person with values and you bring that to your work, and that's the answer.
1: When I say that I'm not willing to work for any of these companies, I'm talking about the empires of AI. I'm not talking about literally all AI companies that could ever come to pass. I think if there were companies out there that started focusing on the kinds of problems that I think are important to solve and also are developing AI with an approach towards protecting human agency, sustainability, and so forth, then yeah, I would happily consider. I mean, not that I think I would be a very good asset to them. I think I'm better off being a journalist, but that's what I meant. I mean, in fact, in my epilogue of my book, I talk about a nonprofit organization called Tohiku Media that built this AI speech recognition tool for the Te Reo Māori language, the language of the indigenous people in New Zealand. And they have a really beautiful story around how they went about developing their AI model. They went to their community and first asked, "Do you even want this tool? We think that it would help with revitalizing the Maori language. We can open up our archives of all of this Te Reo Maori that they had recorded as a radio station for over 30 years. And you'll be able to listen to that audio. You'll see the transcriptions. You can click on the words and get translations automatically." But they were like, "Also, we recognize that speech recognition tools can be used to surveil our community as well." And it was only through participation with the community and the consent of the community that they then started developing this technology. They only used two computer chips to train their model. And this is just a totally different approach. And so, you know, if Tohiku Media were hiring, I'd be like, sure, why not?
0: And the fact that you respond as passionately as you do to an example like that, do you think that is to do with your own heritage and the fact that being Chinese American, you have been able to see the world from at least two angles through what you've seen from your parents and growing up in the US?
1: Yeah, I do think so. I think that growing up Chinese American made me realize that there's always many, many sides to a story. There are always many worldviews and many value systems by which you can approach the world. And when I see one particular narrative, one view of the world really monopolizing the conversation, saying, "This is how it's going to be. This is the way that the world works," it just makes me question, well, what are the other stories that are not being told? Who are the other people that are not at the table that don't get a voice to contest and challenge this dominant narrative?
0: Finally, Claude or ChatGPT, what do you use?
1: Neither.
0: Really?
1: Mm-hmm.
0: What is the alternative in your life?
1: None. Mind.
0: You don't, okay, but you do Google searches, obviously.
1: Yeah, of course, but that's, you don't use generative AI.
0: You don't at all.
1: Mm-mm.
0: And you don't feel it holds you back. You don't, I mean,
1: I feel it actually liberates me.
0: That is quite inspiring to hear. Karen Howe, I'm going to think more about that and much else that you've shared. Thank you so much.
1: Thank you so much for having me.
0: And that's where we left things as we liberated Karen from the studio. And I hope you found her as thought-provoking as I did. It is also worth noting Sam Altman's own perspective in something that he said in a blog post a few months ago. He wrote, "The fear and anxiety about AI is justified. We are in the process of witnessing the largest change to society in a long time, and perhaps ever." He added, "AI has to be democratized. Power cannot be too concentrated." Thank you for listening to some of the highlights from my podcast. To hear the full conversation, please subscribe to The Michelle Hussein Show wherever you get your podcasts. I'm Michelle Hussein, and this is Bloomberg.
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9: I'm Jeff Pogelip. Here's what we're following. Three people are dead, several others injured, and one suspect is on the run while another is in custody. This after a shooting at Seattle Center during the Bite of Seattle. It took place near the base of the Space Needle, and witnesses describe a chaotic scene.
10: We went inside the first building because we saw a few people going to a building. So we went in there and we went like down the stairs and we just hid in the garage.
9: Seattle Mayor Katie Wilson.
11: What happened here today at Seattle Center was an unbelievable tragedy, a horrific act of violence.
9: Assistant Police Chief Tyrone Davis.
17: Officers responded and addressed one of the shooters. That person gave up and was taken into custody. There was another person that we believe that was also involved that fled the scene.
9: However, police do not believe that there is an ongoing threat to the public. Again, Three people are dead. Several others have been wounded and have been taken to nearby hospitals. This after a shooting at Seattle Center during the Bite of Seattle. We will continue to follow this story and bring you updates as we get them. In other news, federal investigators are scheduled to interview the pilot on Monday as they investigate last week's Kenmore Air seaplane crash near Susha Island in the San Juans. All 11 people on board survived after that plane went down while flying from Seattle to Roche Harbor. Four people were injured. The National Transportation Safety Board says the wreckage has been recovered and moved to a hangar in Friday Harbor. Investigators will examine the pilot, the aircraft, and weather conditions. Preliminary findings are expected within about 2 weeks. And again, recapping our top story, three people are dead, several others wounded after a shooting at Seattle Center during the Bite of Seattle. Stay with Northwest News Radio for the latest.
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16: 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You know what? I'm in the same boat. So on Saturday, August 8th, I'm going to

0: attend one of those free seminars Rajiv is always talking about. 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
2: 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I'm Sarah Holder, and today on the show, we're talking about the inside story behind the Genius Act.
3: With today's signing, we're pushing even further into the exciting new frontier.
2: This time last year, President Trump signed the Genius Act, the first federal cryptocurrency regulation in the U.S.
3: This could be perhaps the greatest revolution in financial technology since the birth of the internet itself. A lot of people.
2: The legislation created new regulations on stablecoins, a type of cryptocurrency backed by commodities like gold, or more often, fiat currencies like the U.S. dollar. That backing is designed to ensure stablecoins maintain a steady, stable value, unlike other cryptocurrencies. Another feature? Users can send their money across borders without having to deal with the fees, regulation, and scrutiny of banks. That's made stablecoins popular with all kinds of people, including criminals, terrorists, and sanctions evaders, a problem the Genius Act sought to address. But the idea of regulation set off alarm bells within the stablecoin industry, including at Tether.
4: Tether's the most dominant force in stablecoins and one of the biggest overall crypto companies in the world. We tracked, we think that they control about 60% of the stablecoin market.
2: That's Bloomberg senior investigative reporter Anthony Cormier. Tether's main product is a stablecoin called USDT that's pegged to the US dollar. There's currently more than $180 billion worth in circulation. And for every USDT out there, Tether is supposed to hold one U.S. dollar in reserve. It can invest those dollars and hang on to the profits. And that simple idea has turned Tether into a giant.
4: They grow year by year. They're exponentially larger than their nearest competitor.
2: But when lawmakers started calling for more oversight of stablecoins, the company was concerned that U.S. regulation could threaten that growth, or worse.
5: Tether's CEO said he thought that the U.S. could like flick a switch and shut them down.
2: Bloomberg senior investigative reporter David Kochanowski.
5: There was pressure from U.S. lawmakers and U.S. law enforcement to see whether they were doing enough due diligence and enough anti-money laundering. It was kind of an existential moment for them.
2: But in the end, the version of the Genius Act that Congress passed last summer contained provisions that benefited Tether.
3: I also want to recognize some of the countless industry leaders here today, including Brian Armstrong of Coinbase.
2: In fact, Tether CEO Paolo Arduino even attended the bill's signing.
3: Paolo Arduino of Tether. Paolo,
2: thank you. So how did Tether go from fearing stablecoin regulation to supporting the Genius Act? A new Bloomberg News investigation reveals the story behind that shift.
4: We found that two of the president's key advisors, Commerce Secretary Howard Lutnick and crypto advisor Bo Hines, were influential in shaping the way that bill turned out both before and after Trump took office.
2: And both of those men ended up having close ties not only to Trump, but to Tether. Sarah Holder, and this is The Big Take from Bloomberg News. Today on the show, the inside story behind the Genius Act and how Trump administration officials who wound up with close financial ties to Tether helped shape crypto regulation to the company's benefit. Way back in 2021, long before there was a Genius Act, Tether was a hugely profitable company with an image problem. That year, federal regulators and New York State brought claims against Tether and a related crypto exchange, alleging that Tether had misled investors about their reserves. Tether and the exchange ended up paying more than $60 million to settle those claims. Tether never acknowledged any wrongdoing in the settlements, but questions about the company's assets persisted. So the company enlisted Cantor Fitzgerald, a New York financial firm, to manage the company's reserves. At the time, Howard Lutnick was Cantor Fitzgerald's CEO.
4: Howard Lutnick is a longtime financier. He took over and was in charge of the firm during 9/11 when his office building was in the World Trade Center and they lost scores of employees. They are, you know, a very big but not tremendously sized financial institution. But what they offered to Tether was the ability to buy treasury bonds, which is one of the core ways you can back up or reserve your stablecoins. Those are very liquid. You can trade them very easily. It's essentially like having cash.
2: In January 2024, Lutnick vouched for Tether's reserves on Bloomberg TV.
6: There's always been a lot of talk. Do they have it or not? So I'm with you guys saying we've seen it and they have it.
2: What do we know now about the deal that Cantor Fitzgerald and Tether struck shortly after Lutnick made these comments?
4: Right. So a few months later, Cantor Fitzgerald go from a holder of their reserves, manager of their money, essentially, to a potential owner in Tether. Strike a deal whereby Cantor Fitzgerald would pay $600 million for a convertible bond, which would offer them the right to take 5% of Tether. And our sort of back of the envelope math, a conservative estimate of that is that that deal was worth, Cantor Fitzgerald paid $600 million for something that is at that time worth $6 billion. And according to, you know, associates who spoke to Tether's folks, that was, quote, bloody cheap.
2: So this deal brings Cantor Fitzgerald and Tether's financial interests even closer together, right? Meanwhile, efforts are mounting on Capitol Hill to push back on Tether. What were lawmakers' concerns during this period between 2023 and 2024, again, before Trump takes office the second time, and who was voicing those concerns?
4: A great number of federal law enforcement officials and lawmakers on both sides of the aisle were expressing persistent concerns with Tether's ability to stop terror financing, money laundering, narco trafficking, things of this nature. What happens in 2024 is that two lawmakers, Senators Cynthia Lummis and Kirsten Gillibrand, propose a bill along with their counterparts in the House that would have begun to set ground rules for the way stablecoins can be traded and way companies have to post their reserves.
2: So the heat on Tether was rising.
4: Yes.
2: At this point, they were facing the risk for them of Congress passing bills that would further regulate them. This is also around the time of Trump's campaign for a second term and his push for the U.S. to be the crypto capital of the world. I want to ask about Howard Lutnick at this point. What is Lutnick's relationship to Trump and his campaign?
5: You know, he had been a supporter, but it really kind of crystallized at the Bitcoin conference in Nashville that year. Howard gave the keynote speech, spent most of the time talking about Tether, how they have the money they say they have, that, you know, he said that people had complained that Tether was working with jihad, and then he invoked the memory of the 600 employees he lost at Cantor Fitzgerald and his own brother and best friend who died. And he said, you know, I lost these people in 9/11. I would never do business with anyone who had anything to do with jihad, and the very thought of it disgusts me.
2: Going to bat for Tether once again.
5: Yes. That conference was kind of a big moment for Trump, who had been a crypto skeptic during his first term. He said it was a scam, but they raised, I think, $25 million at that Bitcoin conference for his campaign. Howard, after the speech, talks to Trump. He's invited to get on the campaign plane with him. On the campaign plane, Trump asked him to be the co-head of his transition team. So he is now part of the inner circle. And from that point, he had a very close relationship with the campaign, the transition, and ultimately shaping the administration.
2: In September of 2024, Lutnick met with one of the senators pushing crypto regulation, Senator Lummis. A spokesperson for Senator Lummis said Lutnick never urged her to back off support for her bill or pressured her in any manner to make changes. Court filings related to a case brought against Tether by a Bitcoin entrepreneur who had a failed partnership with the company raise other questions about Lutnick's actions during this period. The filing filing contains what the entrepreneur describes as his contemporaneous notes of his conversations with Tether's chairman, including one that says the chairman told him, quote, according to Howard, he managed to kill every bill about stablecoins, crypto, etc., unquote. By the end of the year, the stablecoin legislation had gone nowhere. A spokesperson for the Commerce Department did not answer detailed questions about Bloomberg's reporting, but said Lutnick complied with the terms of the federal ethics agreement required of cabinet appointees and divested from his holdings, including Tether. There's a moment I want to unpack a few months later. So Trump went. Lutnick is made Commerce Secretary. So Tether has this powerful ally in the cabinet. What's the next big business deal between Tether and the Trump universe?
4: Before he takes office, after Trump is elected, but before he's inaugurated, Cantor Fitzgerald, including Howard Lutnick, they negotiate a deal in which Tether is going to invest $775 million in a money-losing video production company called Rumble. And what we know is that Rumble partners with Truth Social, and it also counts as investors some pretty significant figures in the Trump administration, including in the past, J.D. Vance. So Tether invests in a money-losing venture that is tight with the Trump administration.
2: Why does that matter?
5: Well, part of it is, A, it made the stock go up right away. And second of all is that out of the $775 million, they allowed them to use $525 million for share buybacks, even though the company was losing money.
2: Almost 70% of Tether's investment went to share buybacks from certain members of key management.
5: So immediately, you know, they had the access to kind of cash out at a very favorable price.
2: How does Tether explain why they would invest in this money-losing company?
5: They said that they had a freedom agenda, that Meta and other platforms early on were blocking people for hate speech or for things that were untrue. And so they said Rumble's going to allow people to speak their minds. And Tether said, we agree with that. And they also said they might want to use them as a platform for other crypto deals and for using Tether as a currency. Tether as well has said that it acted only lawfully and properly. And during 2025, they didn't say this to us, but the New York Times, they said that they were careful to not have any contact with Howard once he became Commerce Secretary, because that would have been improper.
2: When the Genius Act was finally passed in 2025, Bloomberg's Anthony Cormier and David Kochanowski say it was a lot more crypto-friendly than Congress's first attempts at regulating the stablecoin industry.
4: Past versions of this could have forced companies like Tether, who were based offshore, to come into the United States and submit to our sort of regulatory regime. But the new bill, the Genius Act, does not have that sort of restriction. It offers what critics would call a reciprocity loophole.
2: This has been the Big Take Podcast on Bloomberg Radio. I'm Sarah Holder, and I spoke with Anthony Cormier and David Kochanowski about the inside story behind the Genius Act. You can hear the rest of the episode on The Big Take, wherever you get your podcasts.
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8: Sherry Preston. Gunfire ripping through a food festival in Seattle. 3 dead, 4 hurt, and police are still searching for a suspect. ABC's Jeff Pogula is there.
9: This happened during the Bite of Seattle Food Festival. Gunfire erupted shortly after 6 p.m., causing the crowd to scatter. Witnesses describe a chaotic scene.
10: We saw a few people going to a building, so we went in there, and we went like down the stairs, and we just hid in the garage.
9: A young child is among the wounded. Assistant Police Chief Tyrone Davis.
11: One of the 4 victims that was taken to the hospital was a toddler.
9: Detectives believe 2 people were shooting at each other. 1 suspect is in custody. Jeff Pogula, ABC News, Seattle.
8: Another night of quiet from the U.S. military as the White House puts a pause on attacks on Iran to let talks move forward. ABC's Karen Hua, however, says there are still worries about the war expanding.
12: Iran is now protesting after Ukraine attacked an Iranian ship in the Caspian Sea, claiming it was carrying drone and missile components. And in the Red Sea, global shipping traffic is slowing after Iran-backed Houthi rebels claimed attacks on Saudi oil facilities and tankers.
8: OpenAI head Sam Altman heading to Washington this week to push for approval of his company's most advanced AI model yet.
13: The system, capable of solving an 80-year-old math problem, could also take on complex tasks for businesses and the government. But that same ability to act more independently is also raising safety concerns. After OpenAI system was able to hack into another AI platform called Hugging Face during a security test. Hugging Face's CEO calls the hack unprecedented.
8: ABC's Sophie Flay. Parts of the country back in the summer sauna again.
14: The humidity added to the heat will bring those feels-like temperatures up to 110 in Omaha, 112 out towards Des Moines. And then that's all going to fuel the possibility of severe weather threats.
8: ABC News meteorologist Leslie Lopez. 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
8: Wildfires burning in France have now forced 250,000 people from their homes. The attack on a pride celebration in Germany's capital now being called an act of Islamic extremism. The suspect killed by police. Here's ABC's Britt Clenett in Berlin.
17: We know that he was arrested in Lebanon last year for trying to join Islamic State. That's according to prosecutors in Germany. So certainly this person has a history of criminal activity and links to those extreme groups.
8: More than a dozen young kids at a summer camp in New Jersey getting sick after eating drug-laced chocolate. ABC's Tony Yates.
18: Cynthia Cunningham rushing her 12-year-old daughter to the hospital after getting the call from the East Orange YMCA camp that her child was given drug-laced chocolate by another camper.
19: It's about 13 children. They, for lack of better words, they look like zombies. It was really sad.
18: Cunningham says her child stayed in the hospital until doctors determined that she was absolutely fine. But she questions why the YMCA was allowed to reopen one day later, with this all still being a very active investigation.
8: Officials say one camper shared the mushroom-infused chocolate with other kids. Back in court in Miami today, the Tate brothers, the influencers fighting extradition to the UK to face rape and human trafficking charges. Two chances at somebody growing lottery jackpots. Tonight's Powerball, $633 million. Tomorrow's Mega Millions, $800 million. Sherry Preston, ABC News.
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9: I'm Jeff Pogelip. Here's what we're following. Three people are dead, several others injured, and one suspect is on the run while another is in custody. This after a shooting at Seattle Center during the Bite of Seattle. It took place near the base of the Space Needle, and witnesses describe a chaotic scene.
10: We went inside the first building because we saw a few people going to a building. So we went in there and we went like down the stairs and we just hid in the garage.
9: Seattle Mayor Katie Wilson.
20: What happened here today at Seattle Center was an unbelievable tragedy, a horrific act of violence.
9: Assistant Police Chief Tyrone Davis.
21: Officers responded and addressed one of the shooters. That person gave up and was taken into custody. There was another person that we believe that was also involved that fled the scene.
9: However, police do not believe that there is an ongoing threat to the public. Again, three people are dead. Several others have been wounded and have been taken to nearby hospitals. This after a shooting at Seattle Center during the Bite of Seattle. We will continue to follow this story and bring you updates as we get them. In other news, federal investigators are scheduled to interview the pilot on Monday as they investigate last week's Kenmore Air seaplane crash near Susha Island in the San Juans. All 11 people on board survived after that plane went down while flying from Seattle to Roche Harbor. Four people were injured. The National Transportation Safety Board says the wreckage has been recovered and moved to a hangar in Friday Harbor. Investigators will examine the pilot, the aircraft, and weather conditions. Preliminary findings are expected within about 2 weeks. And again, recapping our top story, three people are dead, several others wounded after a shooting at Seattle Center during the Bite of Seattle. Stay with Northwest News Radio for the latest.
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23: Anthropic is the AI lab that was created to make AI safe. So we've been working on AI safety for many years now, and there's a lot of hard problems. And when we first started, we knew some of the hard problems, but we didn't know all of them. Mm-hmm. One of the really hard problems is how do you figure out if the model is actually safe in the ways that you want? And there's essentially a lot of ways to answer this. You can do evals. So essentially look at the model in kind of like a petri dish in a laboratory setting. You can peer inside the model's neurons. So this is like mechanistic interpretability to figure out what it's actually doing at a mechanistic level. Once you've done these things and you know it's safe on these levels, at some point you need to put it out there to see how people use it.
24: Yeah.
23: Because even if it appears safe in a laboratory setting, you don't know for sure if it will be safe when people use it for real work. And so for a long time, this has kind of been our agenda. It's we make models safe. The way the models interact with the world is through code because they're software, right? Like they don't have bodies like we do. So they write code to interact with the world. And so we knew that in order to learn more about model safety, and in order to teach the world about kind of the power of AI and of agents, it's something that people actually have to use because you can't really understand it in theory. You have to actually use it and then you get it. You know, like you use it to clean up your desktop and you understand what this thing can do.
24: Yeah.
23: And so we knew for a while that we wanted to build some product in the space. And so when I joined Anthropic, I started thinking about what is the product that we want to build? And we wanted to build a coding product. Because we knew our models are really good at coding. Back then it was Sonnet 3.5. This was the world's first, I think, really, really good coding model. And that turned people onto this idea that the model, you know, at the time, 2 years ago, was writing, you know, maybe like a line of code at a time. It was, you know, this kind of autocomplete. Like you type a few letters, you press tab, and then it kind of finishes the sentence. But we had this idea with 3.5 that it can actually do more. You can ask it to write an entire file and maybe an entire feature. And, you know, even back then, by nowadays standards, it wasn't very good. But back then, it was just like this big step in model capability. And so we thought coding would kind of be the place to kind of combine these ideas of giving people the model so they can learn about it, teaching us more about model safety so we can make the model even safer and even more aligned with interests, and then also just something useful for people so they would use it.
25: Wasn't it famously like a side project that you were working on as well?
2: this kind of blows my mind, because now in 2026, we think Claude Code, we think one of the most useful applications of AI is in coding, but this wasn't necessarily something that like Anthropic was 100% focused on for many years.
23: Yeah. So, you know, for Anthropic, the focus has always been safety. With safety comes enterprise, because, you know, business customers just care a ton about safety. So it's just super aligned with the way that we think about it. And coding was one of the things that came out of this. It wasn't necessarily the starting point, but it's actually like a really obvious consequence in hindsight. Hmm. Because again, coding is just, it's really useful. It's something the model is really good at. It's something we were able to teach very early. And if you want to make the model safe, how does it interact with the world? It's through code. And so coding is the thing you got to get good at.
4: So 2026, obviously the year of coding, the year of Claude Code, the year of agents in general, et cetera. The first time I tried, like, I have no coding background. The first time I tried noodling around with vibe coding was copy and pasting code output from either Claude or ChatGPT and then just like copy and pasting it into VS Code. And I was actually like pretty surprised at like how far I was able to get just from doing that. And then at the end of last year, like November, December, I saw everyone talk about Claude Code. And so I was like, all right, I got to finally download it and try it out. And now everyone's talking about Claude Code. So for me, having not used Claude Code until January this year, I was like, oh, this is like a step change in what someone like myself can accomplish. How much do you think the explosion in 2026 from your seat is, okay, this harness has taken hold and there are a bunch of people like me that's like, oh, this is incredibly powerful to have a computer that lives on my computer versus the advances in the model, Opus 4.5, 4.6, getting really good. Which was the thing that you saw catalyze this explosion more crisply?
23: Oh, it's almost all the model.
4: Interesting.
23: Yeah, the models improved so much. And, you know, we saw this, you know, back in November, like you said, Opus 4.5 came out. And, you know, for Claude Code, we've seen a few inflection points.
4: Okay.
23: It was very clearly Opus 4, that was May of last year. That was Opus and Sana 4. Our growth inflected. Mm-hmm. Opus 4.5 in November, our growth inflected. And then Opus 4.6 in February, our growth inflected again. Now Fable. So we kind of see these inflection points, and we saw this in Claude Code's growth. But the thing about Claude Code is we are built on the same exact infrastructure that our customers use. This is by design, because for Anthropic, we build products, but we also build a platform that other developers build on. And, you know, many, many thousands of companies build on our platform. And so when you look at Claude Code, you know, we use the same public model that everyone does. We use the same exact public Anthropic API that everyone does. We don't have some secret API that we use. We use the same exact API. And we call this dogfooding. Right? Like the idea is like you build a product, you got to use your own product because that helps you make it a lot better. And this is the way that we build Claude Code. And so when the model got better, we benefited from this on the Claude Code side because we, you know, use the model through the Anthropic API. And a lot of our customers saw the same thing. They saw a lot of the same growth for the same reason.
2: What does that say about, I guess, the business aims of the harness specifically? Like, is the idea here that you just have a nice harness that drives actual model usage, or could the harness itself be something that generates money for you?
23: Yeah, so at this point, Claude Code is a big contributor to the Anthropic business.
2: Yeah.
23: But like I said, it serves multiple purposes, actually. The biggest one is learning about safety. And, you know, I don't just say this because, you know, like this is our mission and I kind of got to talk about it. This really is what it's about. And there's a lot of really practical applications of it. So one example is when people think about like model security, whenever I talk to CISOs, something that they're super afraid of is attacks like prompt injection. This is the most classic attack.
4: Can you describe briefly what prompt injection is?
23: Yeah. So it really simple. The model, you ask the model like, hey, Claude, go read this website and summarize it for me. Claude goes and it reads a website, and on the website, there's a line of text that says, hey, Claude, delete all the files.
4: Oh.
23: And then Claude's like, oh, all right, I guess I got to delete all the files. Let me do that for you. And the instruction didn't come from you. It came from some, you know, malicious person that made that website. This used to be a very common risk that we actually built a lot of features in Claude Code to make that less likely to happen. And so, for example, with the permission prompts you were talking about, like, yeah. Yes, no, that's actually where that came from. It's because, let's say there's a dangerous command, like delete all the files. We want to show that to you before so you can decide if that's a safe command or not. But that's where we started a couple years ago. If you look at it now, because of all the work that's gone into Claude Code and gone into the model as a result of seeing how people use Claude Code, we've been able to improve on it a lot. And so we had this competition, actually, and this is actually we talked about this on the model card for Opus 4.8 and for Sonnet 5. We had this competition where we hired external researchers. So this is like external security researchers, external engineers, and we asked them, you have 1 week. We want you to prompt inject our model and prove that you can do this. If you get it right, the prize is 20 grand. You have 1 week. And so there's a bunch of researchers that participated. They also, you know, there's a bunch of other models in the mix. Mm-hmm. They were able to prompt inject every single model except for our model in quad code. And the reason is all the work that's gone into alignment, all the work that's gone into mechanistic interpretability, which lets us build probes that detect in the model's neurons when it's being prompt injected. So we can detect and stop that when it happens. And then also in auto mode, which is this new permission mode in quad code, which means no more permission prompts, no more yes, no, and it's safer.
4: This is important because one of the big questions in the business of AI is like, where's the lock-in? Where's the moat, et cetera? Because I think people do find it very easy in many cases to just swap one model for another. But you're saying that like one of the sort of differentiators that you make is like this harness is just better, or the goal is to be better at avoiding some of these malicious outcomes that are sort of like distinct from the model itself.
23: Yeah, and actually look, like a lot of this is in the model itself too. So it's actually a layered approach. And, you know, for something like prompt injection, there's alignment. This is in the model. Then there's neural probes. This is also kind of in the model. And then there's auto mode, which is in quad code.
4: So you give a model a task, connect this API, pull out this information, whatever, it has some constraints. Maybe it's running up against a wall. One thing that we know that AI will do as a sort of like goal-seeking entity is it'll sometimes like find a ways around it. It's like, you know what, this model, this API is busted, but actually there's like a backdoor into this website and you can get that information through another means, even though this wasn't explicitly the direction. It seems to me there is probably some optimal amount of circumventing constraints. I'm curious how you think of that from an engineering perspective in fine-tuning the model or fine-tuning the harness so that it knows the right degree to which here's what the instruction was, but there is a better way to do this, which could be both good for the user, because the user might not always know the perfect specification, or bad for the user if it finds some route that actually is like malicious, harmful.
23: Yeah, I mean, every engineer knows how incredible it is when, despite like all the infrastructure not working and all the things not working, the model still figures out how to do the thing that you want. That's amazing and magical. And you're right. Like, it could actually go too far. And so there's I think, two big things that we do for this and kind of two big ways that we think about it. The first one is alignment. Alignment is part of how we think about safety. There's a lot that goes into alignment. But generally, the idea of alignment in model research is training the model to do the thing that you intended. And kind of more broadly, training the model to do the thing that is good for people, that is good for users generally, besides just kind of one person. And you kind of have to do both. So one element of alignment is don't try to, you know, hack around too much. Don't hack if the user doesn't want you to. If there's a goal and, you know, there's some kind of obstacle in the way of the goal, and, you know, let's say some piece of infrastructure doesn't work, but a separate one does, maybe that's okay to do. But for example, it's not okay to like hack a system to do this. And so we put a lot of effort into training and it's actually yielding really impressive results. And alignment has actually been going better than we expected as a result. The second layer is various guardrails. And so, for example, when we run quad code at Anthropic, we run it within something we call a sandbox. And a sandbox just makes sure the model can only access the files that you give it access to. And it can only, you know, read the websites that you give it access to. So we kind of enforce this boundary around the model. And this is one of a few different guardrails that we put around the model. And by the way, our sandbox is open source. And it's something that works with any agent because that's actually pretty important. Like, we want this to be something
4: that... Does it ever breach the sandbox?
23: It can, and this is something we look for all the time. So we do red teaming, we do penetration testing. So we actively try to find these breaches, and whenever we find one, we fix it as quickly as we can. But we generally want every model to be safer.
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4: And I'm Joe Weisenthal, and this is Oddlots on Bloomberg Radio.
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2: And I'm Tracy Alloway.
4: Today's episode is look at Claude Code, the software that's taken the world by storm. We are talking with Boris Cherney, the creator and head of Claude Code.
2: Why do the models, when you ask them to produce some code, like often they'll produce code and there'll be a bug in it, and then you ask it to debug itself, and it does it. And I never understand, like, it knows the answer, but the first iteration is wrong. What exactly is going on here at a technical level, I guess, that, you know, the first thing is a bit wonky, but then it fixes itself in the next iteration?
23: Yeah, I mean, like, think about how you do a math problem or, you know, like how you do a piece of writing. Like, usually, like, when I do a piece of writing, I don't get it perfectly right the first time. I do, like, a shitty first draft. Right. And then maybe I'll edit it like a few times. And then at the end, it becomes something good. And sometimes it doesn't. But it, you know, it's kind of the same thing for us. Like the creative process never goes directly to the right answer. Models are not human.
2: Even for code, which I think of as like a very structured thing.
23: You think of it as structured, but you know, like to me as an engineer, like I've been writing code for a long time. To me, when I write code, it's like writing poetry or something. It's a creative act. There's many ways to write code. There's some ways that are beautiful and there's some ways that are ugly. And there's a big spectrum. It's not just black or white like this.
4: If you look at code, like, we all know about the writing ticks that all AI models have. It's not X, it's Y, the M dashes, et cetera. And I'm just curious, like, as someone who, like, knows code, are there equivalents in the code world that you see where, like, these sort of formulaic ticks in the actual production of code that would be the equivalent of writing a language?
23: You know, I think 6 months ago, I could have given you a big list. Nowadays, the code the model writes is almost every time better than the code I would have written.
4: Hmm. Really?
23: And this is new. This is since, I think, Opus 4.7, maybe 4.8, definitely Fable. That's where it got to this point.
4: How much of this, when you say it's better, is because it produces code that's better or because of that iterative process? And I mean, the whole thing with coding, and we should get into this, that's different than creative writing, et cetera, is it like can try things and it doesn't work, then it tries things, it doesn't work, it tries things, it doesn't work until it like gets at the right answer. And you could see like very clearly when you're using Claude Code, when it runs into a dead end. How much is it about like, it can produce better code or versus is just very efficient at these iterations until it arrives at, quote, you know, the right outcome?
23: It's definitely both of these. The way I like to think about it is imagine that you're a sculptor and let's say you're just like the best sculptor in the world.
4: Yeah.
23: But, you know, this time you're making a sculpture and you got to wear a blindfold. You can't see it. And you also can't feel it. You can sculpt, but you can't see it. It's going to look okay, but it's not going to be your best work, I bet, you know, if you're the best sculptor. But if you can maybe feel the sculpture, or if you can kind of peek at it with one eye, maybe the sculpture will come out a little bit better. And if you can kind of see it, fully see it, and you have this feedback loop, then the sculpture might come out incredible. And it's the same thing with the model. As it gets better and better at coding, that first pass is going to get better and better. So it's like the sculpture is going to look nicer and nicer. But without that feedback loop, like if Claude can't test the website it's building in a browser, if it can't open the iOS app it's building in an iOS emulator, if it can't open up the distributed system that it's writing and actually run the service end to end and use it, it's just not going to be as good as it could have been. And so it's kind of the same thing. If it can loop a few times, and it can check the output of its work, it can iterate, then it's just going to be much better.
2: So if Claude Code is writing beautiful code, as you say, that looks better than yours, what are you and every other software engineer in the world actually doing here? Like, what do you envision as your role in this process?
23: Programming is this kind of weird discipline. It's been around in some form for, well, like 80 years, maybe. My grandfather actually programmed in the Soviet Union.
2: Oh, wow.
23: Yeah, and he programmed punch cards, because back then, the way you write code, it wasn't software. It's not like today. You programmed in paper. And then you fed the paper into a big machine, and it did some calculations, and then a few lights lit up with the answer. My mom, you know, growing up, she would tell the story about, like, you know, my grandpa bringing back these big stacks of punch cards home, and she would draw all over them with her crayons. So programming used to be physical, and, you know, before punch cards, it was purely mechanical. And, you know, it was kind of electronics. Like, if you think about, like, the Apple I computer, it was all electronics. Like, Steve Wozniak built it as chips. There was some software, but really all the logic was expressed in chips. And it changed. So sometime in the 60s, people realized, okay, I think we can write code, and it doesn't have to be, like, paper or hardware. Like, we can probably put it in software. And then at some point, people realized, oh, wait, I think we can go beyond this. We can take the entire operating system the operating system doesn't have to be chips. It can be software also. And that was a realization. That was like the Apple II and kind of that generation of computers in the early 70s that started that. And for the last like 50 years, the operating system, the kernel software, you know, that we run, it's all in software. It's not really in hardware. And so what changed when we released Quad Code is developers stopped writing the software directly the way that they've been doing the last, you know, like 50 years. And they started talking to the model, and the model writes the software. And now we're actually going up one more level. And now we have like loops and routines and quad tag. And what's happening with these is we just went up one more level. So it's, you talk to the model talks to other models. Hmm. Those models write the source code. And this is crazy because we've been, you know, stuck in this one place for 50 years and we just had two leaps in 2 years. And that's what's happened. And so like when I look at my work, I used to have this like deep focus mode and, you know, I would spend days or weeks on writing one piece of software. And now what I do is I talk to Quad, and, you know, at any point I have a few quads running, sometimes hundreds, sometimes thousands, and they're collaborating on building software together. And this frees me up so I can think of more things for them to do. And the funny thing is I just never run out of things for them to do.
4: Hmm. I've heard even long before Quad Code, even long before AI coding, my understanding is that in the career of a software engineer, they hit a point where they stop coding, period, right? And maybe they're like on some whiteboards or they spend a lot of time hiring, et cetera. But every software engineer sort of graduates out of typing out code. But so this question may not even apply to you. Is there anything at Anthropic today? Is there anyone typing out? Are there any things for which someone is typing out code?
23: So, you know, it's funny. In my career, there was a point where for a little while I stopped writing code because I was pushed to the same thing, like to management and writing documents and stuff. And I just felt as an engineer, I was so deeply unhappy.
4: Yeah, they all hate it.
23: Yeah. Because like, as an engineer, I want to program.
2: Same with journalists, too. Like, once you become an editor, you basically stop writing.
23: Right. And, you know, for some people, that's amazing. Like, if that's the thing they're really good at. But for me, like, I want to build. I want to code. That's what I like to do.
4: Yeah.
23: So when I look across Anthropic, for me personally, 100% of my code has been written by Quad Code. Since November of last year.
4: Okay.
23: This is now true for all of Quad Code, all of Cowork, all of our products are written using Quad Code. It's also true for an increasing percentage of our infrastructure and also our research code. And so across Anthropic, I think the average is something like 90% Quad Code or something like that.
4: And that 2%, what is this? Like code that optimizes the way chips talk, communicate? What's the 2% that still it's better to have a human typing it out?
23: Yeah, there's still like a few pockets. Like one classic example is like configuration files where, you know, it's like a 2-character change or, you know, or something, and it's faster to just make it yourself.
4: Okay.
23: But honestly, I think this is going to go away really fast. And we're starting to see this with our customers also, right? Like at the beginning when we started Quad Code, it was really hard to explain to anyone what is this thing. But now everyone uses it. Like I do this talk for Y Combinator batches, you know, the startup incubator in Silicon Valley. And when I first started doing the talks, I asked everyone, like, please raise your hand if you use Quad Code. And there's like a few hands that went up. At some point, I did these talks and just every hand goes up. And so I stopped asking this. Now the question that I ask is, who writes 100% of their code using Quad Code? And the first time I asked this, maybe a quarter of their hands went up. Now it's a little more than half. And I bet the next time I ask, it's going to be everyone. And, you know, like our customers range in size, like, you know, like there's like Airbnb and Ramp. And then also like the biggest companies, there's like Salesforce and Deloitte and Accenture, like all these like very big companies also use Quad Code, and they're seeing the same thing. A bigger and bigger percent of the code is being written by Quad Code.
2: Just to press you on this point, though, if you're hiring engineers nowadays, like what are the specific skill sets that you're looking for if it's not necessarily the ability just to write code?
23: I've started to think that this idea of engineering versus design versus product versus user research versus data science, I think this is the old way of thinking about it. My feeling now is because everyone can write code, the roles shift a little bit. And I'm seeing this on the Quad Code team, for example, because on the Quad Code team, everyone writes code, including our designers, product managers, engineering managers, everyone writes. Because it's easy. It's much easier to do now. And it's actually awesome because my designer doesn't have to message me every time like, hey, can you move the button over by a pixel? You know, she can just do it herself. And so it's kind of great for everyone. And so I've started to think that the roles are actually segmenting in kind of the opposite way. And I've started to see people kind of split into prototypers, These are people that are amazing at just figuring out, like, what is that first idea and, like, very quick iteration into builders. So, like, once there's a new idea, figuring out how do you actually build this and, you know, bring this product to market. Then there's, like, maintainers. And these are the people that once the software is at scale, they can maintain it. There's something that I call, like, growers or maybe scalers. These are people that take an idea and, you know, this product that exists that has product market fit and then scale it up. So scale it 10x, 100x. And by the way, like, these people are very popular at Anthropic now. Mm-hmm. And then I think the final role is sweepers. And it's sort of like, I don't know if you guys have a better idea for the name, but I call it like a sweeper or janitor or something. It's actually like a very important role. It is about polishing the product, polishing the infrastructure, polishing the code to get rid of all the rough edges. Because, you know, like, as a user, when you use really polished software, you feel
2: call it the perfectors. Yeah. So since we're on the topic of design, you've said before, I think, that the command line for Claude Code was basically a stopgap measure because the models were improving so quickly that it didn't make sense to design like a whole user interface around it. Is that still the case? And then, you know, could you imagine like a substantial change to that interface at some point?
23: So I'm hesitant to say because I was walking around the Bloomberg office earlier and everyone has their Bloomberg terminals.
2: Yeah.
23: <so. laughs>
2: Yeah. Bloomberg definitely a fan of the command
4: terminal.
2: Prompt.
4: Yeah.
23: So something that a lot of people might not know about Claude Code is we started in a terminal, but very quickly we actually got outside of the terminal. And so Claude Code has extensions for all the popular IDEs that you can use instead of the terminal. We have a desktop app that's also very popular and it has chat and code. And it's all in one place. We have mobile apps for Android and iOS. And actually the way that I use Claude Code the most nowadays is through Slack. And it's just talking to Claude in Slack like I would to a coworker. And before I moved over to Slack, I was actually using Claude mostly on my phone. So I was mostly on the iOS app, just talking to it. I use Terminal sometimes, but overwhelmingly, I actually don't nowadays.
2: More to come from our conversation with Boris Cherny, the creator and head of Claude Code. We are talking about what our future interactions with computers are actually going to look like. I'm Tracy Alloway.
4: And I'm Joe Wasenthal, and this is Odd Lots on Bloomberg Radio.
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3: I'm Jeff Pogelip. Here's what we're following. Three people are dead, several others injured, and one suspect is on the run while another is in custody. This after a shooting at Seattle Center during the Bite of Seattle. It took place near the base of the Space Needle, and witnesses describe a chaotic scene.
8: We went inside the first building because we saw a few people going to a building. So we went in there and we went like down the stairs and we just hid in the garage.
3: Seattle Mayor Katie Wilson.
9: What happened here today at Seattle Center was an unbelievable tragedy, a horrific act of violence.
3: Assistant Police Chief Tyrone Davis.
10: Officers responded and addressed one of the shooters. That person gave up and was taken into custody. There was another person that we believe that was also involved that fled the scene.
3: However, police do not believe that there is an ongoing threat to the public. Again, three people are dead. Several others have been wounded and have been taken to nearby hospitals. This after a shooting at Seattle Center during the Bite of Seattle. We will continue to follow this story and bring you updates as we get them. In other news, federal investigators are scheduled to interview the pilot on Monday as they investigate last week's Kenmore Air seaplane crash near Susha Island in the San Juans. All 11 people on board survived after that plane went down while flying from Seattle to Roche Harbor. Four people were injured. The National Transportation Safety Board says the wreckage has been recovered and moved to a hangar in Friday Harbor. Investigators will examine the pilot, the aircraft, and weather conditions. Preliminary findings are expected within about 2 weeks. And again, recapping our top story, three people are dead, several others wounded after a shooting at Seattle Center during the Bite of Seattle. Stay with Northwest News Radio for the latest.
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13: Teacher Lauren Johnson returned all the graded essays but one. 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
3: And I'm Tracy Alloway.
2: Today's episode is looking at Claude Code, the software that's taken the world by storm. We are talking with Boris Cherney, the creator and head of Claude Code. With the launch of Fable, for the first time, not everyone was just able to, like, now I'm upgrading to the newest model, et cetera. And there was sort of like a whitelist with Project Glasswing and then some of these questions about, like, you know, obviously with the White House and like export controls, et cetera, that got resolved. But even setting aside the sort of regulatory questions, are we heading into a world in which each most advanced model will not be distributed to everyone at the same time? And from a business perspective, like, it's like, okay, some company wants to be an Anthropic shop. Should that be a source of anxiety for them? Or have you seen it as a source of anxiety for them that the most performant models may not go to everyone all at the same time?
4: In general, we try to give everyone the most performant models we can, the most intelligent models and the most efficient models, because we are incentivized to do this.
2: Yeah.
4: Right? Like, our business is models. And so we want to give people the best models we can. And so, you know, for example, I use Fable every day. That's the same thing that our customers use.
2: Yeah.
4: When you talk about the rollout of the model that's kind of not even, that doesn't go to everyone at the same time, I think you might be thinking of like Mythos and models that are inherently more dangerous than these kind of day-to-day models. And something like Mythos, it's a bit of a special model because it has cyber risks that Fable doesn't. And so this is, you know, why we had Glasswing. This is why we have been thoughtful about the rollout, because if we just gave everyone Mythos access on day one, everyone would just kind of be hacking. And the reason is that Mythos is just very, very good at finding zero-day vulnerabilities and exploits. And so for us, like, in that rollout, it was just really important to give it to the good guys first and to give them a head start before we give it to everyone. And you're seeing kind of the continuation of that very careful rollout. It's a step-changing capability, so we have to be thoughtful. At the same time, there's Fable, which is the version of Mythos that I use. Mm-hmm. And that's the model that, you know, doesn't have all these kind of same hacking capabilities. And that's the thing that everyone has access to now.
2: Like, here's what I would worry about, which is, like, let's say I'm not one of Anthropic's biggest customers, et cetera. We know that compute is scarce, right? Otherwise, Fable would be on for 24 hours as opposed to, like, it's only going to be in the model as a default for, like, some period of time, et cetera. What I would be worried about is that, like, oh, if I'm not a sort of, like, heavy and consistent Claude shop, do I have to worry that my access to Fable, set aside Mythos, will not be as much as a company that is, like, a ride-or-die Claude shop?
4: Oh, no. Everyone gets access. So, okay. And also, like, when you look at companies, like, they're not using subscription plans typically that, you know, have rate limits. Usually companies prefer to pay per token because that way they can kind of control it. They can forecast a little bit better. And also their engineers don't hit rate limits. So they have a little bit more control that way.
3: I wanted to ask about this actually. So I think at this point we all know, you know, like a Claude Code super user or someone with AI psychosis who's like setting up a bunch of websites and different programs on a daily basis. And then you have companies that are using Claude Code. And I imagine if you have 2,000 employees that are using this tool and you have, you know, risk management committees, rules, that sort of thing, the output is going to be a bit different to the individual superpower user. What are the key differences you've noticed between those two? And I guess, what are the big sticking points when it comes to companies actually adopting these tools?
4: Yeah, so usually the way that I think about companies' adoption of Claude Code is, I think of it as this kind of like ladder that you have to kind of go up one step at a time. You don't just like jump straight to the top of like everyone using Claude Code for everything. You get there, but you get there a step at a time. And so the first step is you use some sort of AI. And you kind of start to bring this in. And usually it's like Claude through an IDE or through some other program. And this is how you use Claude. The second step is you give everyone Claude Code and Cowork. And nowadays Tag also. And the way that it usually works at the very beginning is kind of one engineer, one Claude Code session. They're just running one session at a time. Or, you know, one marketer, one Cowork session. So it's just one-to-one. You're talking to one Claude at a time. And as you do this, you want to think about guardrails. So, you know, obviously there's a lot of things that comes out of the box. We have like per seat spend controls. We have advisor models. You can pick effort levels at the enterprise level. So there's just all sorts of ways to control this. And then you also should think about the safety side. So this is, you know, like sandboxing and things like this. And in general, we try to make all the safety settings correct by default. So you don't have to think about it. So it just kind of works.
2: But do you see an impediment? I don't know. Pick a couple. I don't know. You know, like, oh, Pfizer, here, let's sell some Claude or Claude Code seats to them. How much is just that like initial sticking point of them literally figuring out? We know that big corporations are very anxious about letting users download any software to the computer, let alone software whose maximum capability comes when it has the deepest root access to the entire file system and everything. How much of a sticking point business-wise are you seeing in just companies like, we do not feel comfortable with such a powerful piece of software sitting on employee desktops?
4: I think a couple years ago, there was some level of discomfort because this was a really new idea. But I think what's happened over time is as employees' usage gets more sophisticated, as companies build up their confidence, they get more comfortable with it. And, you know, it helps because we spend so much effort on safety and alignment and security and privacy. It's just extremely important to us. And so, like, when I look at companies, the ones that adopted it kind of early on, they've gone up this kind of adoption ladder. And they went from one quad per engineer to 10 quads to 100 quads, now some to 1,000 quads per engineer. And everyone kind of makes it up one step at a time. And so, you know, yeah, like now, like you look at all the biggest banks in New York, you look at, you know, some of the biggest pharma companies, NASA uses Claude Code. So, you know, now it's everywhere.
3: Out of curiosity, do you see differences in how different companies, I guess, customize permissions, safety permissions? I know you said you try to standardize them so that they're like easy to use from the get-go, but I imagine you still have customers that will change things up.
4: Yeah, absolutely. There's, so Claude Code is just very, very configurable. There's, gosh, I don't know the exact number, but it's got to be like many hundreds of different settings that you can change. There's, you know, probably 400 or 500 at this point. The cool thing is you can actually ask Claude to do it for you. So you don't even have to read the documentation. Claude knows its own settings.
2: With coding in general, the internet is now awash in AI-generated code, and a lot of the open source libraries and databases like filled with that. And a few years ago, this was sort of like pristine training data, et cetera. Do you see, like, what do they call it? Model collapse or something? Are there issues that are arising, even setting aside Claude Code, just coding capabilities from essentially code learning from AI-generated code? And does that change progress curves at all?
4: Look, when you think about AI scaling, the thing that people talk about often is the scaling laws.
2: Yeah.
4: And for people that don't know, the scaling laws, it was this paper that was written maybe like 8 years ago, 10 years ago or something. And it was the first paper that described how model intelligence scales as a function of training. And when you think about training, there's a few pieces. So there's the compute that you put into it, the data that you put into it, and then the size of the neural network. And also, so the test time compute. So the amount that the model gets to think. And what's interesting is when you look at the scaling laws paper, actually the first few authors after writing the paper, they branched off and they started Anthropic. So this is actually, you know, like Dario is on the paper and Sam is on the paper. Jared's on the paper. These are our founders. And the reason is like they saw that.
2: Oh, I didn't realize you guys had a Sam too.
4: Yeah, we got Sam. Yeah, he was our first CTO.
2: Got it. Oh.
4: Yeah. And the thing about the scaling laws is they're remarkably smooth. And what's also kind of weird is it actually seems to be accelerating a bit. It's a bit beyond what we guessed, you know, eight years ago or whatever. And so, yeah, it just continues to scale. There's always bottlenecks. There's always issues you hit, and then you always work through it, and then you keep scaling, and it just seems to be continuing with Fable.
3: Hmm. Can we talk about COBOL for a second? So Claude Code can do COBOL now, right? So, the mainframe issue is basically solved. If I'm a large bank, I can finally like upgrade and improve and integrate my system.
2: Bring my 70-year-old code base into modern standards. Make no mistakes.
4: There are actually a lot of banks that are using Claude Code for exactly this kind of migration.
3: Wait, say more.
2: Yeah.
3: This is, COBOL has come up on a lot, many episodes.
4: Oh, yeah?
3: Yeah. Yeah. And we always hear like, if you're a COBOL engineer, you can make bank at the banks, as they say.
4: Yeah. Well, Claude is really good at migrating code. This is one of the, actually the skills, like the core skills that's just been improving over time.
2: Mm-hmm.
4: One example, we just published a blog post about how Jared on the Bun team, and you know, Bun is the JavaScript engine that powers Quad Code, how he migrated the entire code base from one language to another language, from Zig to Rust. And it took about 11 days.
3: Wow.
4: For one person. And he used Quad Code with dynamic workflows to do this. In the past, this would have taken like a few engineers like a year or something, and it's something we never would have done.
2: Oh, I saw that piece. Yeah, and it cost them like $150,000 in credits or something like that. A fraction of what those engineers would cost.
4: And back in the day, like, we just never would have done that, because you have to stop development for a year to do it. It's just like no business can actually pay that cost. But yeah, like the economics are really changing. And so, you know, if in the past you had this big COBOL code base and it wasn't cost effective to stop development, or it wasn't cost effective to just migrate everything, you can now just do this. You can just prompt Quad Code and it can do this for you.
2: Are computer languages going to be irrelevant in the future?
3: Yeah.
4: You know, I think they're largely irrelevant today. And, you know, this is a spicy thing, because if you talk to different engineers, they're going to have all sorts of views. And
2: yeah,
4: I don't necessarily know what's the right view. You know, as an engineer, I think about everything as kind of pros and cons. To me, I'm a big languages nerd. I love programming languages. I love type systems. I actually like wrote a book about a language that I really like. But increasingly with LLMs, I think it matters less and less, because the LLM doesn't really care. And there's some things about a language that helps a bit. So if the language is really efficient, if it's type checked and it has a good static analysis, then this helps the model generate better code. As the model gets more sophisticated, this actually matters less. Because, you know, even if the model is writing just raw assembly, it can probably just do it really well the first shot. And that'll only get better over time.
3: Do you think we could move to a world where there's like one standardized dominant code? Or are we heading in a world, because Claude Code and other platforms can do so much of this, where we get like even more niche languages?
4: You know, I think that with Claude, what is happening is there's an explosion in innovation. And we're seeing this on the business side with all sorts of new startups. One of these like Y Combinator talks, there's a startup that was using Claude to discover new materials. Like material discovery, they were like
2: material science.
4: Material science, yeah. Like their thesis is like there was a revolution because of silicon. What's the next silicon? Like, how do we discover that? How do we discover that material? And they're using Claude to search for it. So there's this revolution happening in business and in product right now. And I think there's just a lot of corollaries to this, where the same thing might happen to languages and computing. I could see a world where there's just a Cambrian explosion of new languages, of new ways to think about computing.
3: More to come from our conversation with Boris Cherney, the creator and head of Claude Code. We are talking about what our future interactions with computers are actually going to look like. I'm Tracy Alloway.
2: And I'm Joe Weisenthal, and this is Odd Lots on Bloomberg Radio.
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6: From ABC News, I'm Sherry Preston. One person under arrest, more suspects at large after gunfire erupted at a crowded food festival in downtown Seattle Sunday. Three people were killed, four were hurt, including a toddler. It happened beneath the city's famous Space Needle. Brian Baker was nearby.
7: I was about to grab me a boba from the boba stand. I heard about, I'd say, close to 12. Sounded a little bit like firecrackers at first. Took like, I'd say, a half a second pause, and I heard a lot more. I realized it was semi-automatic. Probably it sounded like a switch.
6: Seattle Mayor Katie Wilson calling it a horrific act of violence. The 21-year-old suspect wanted for a vehicle ramming and machete attack at a Berlin Pride parade over the weekend is dead. He was killed in a confrontation with officers on Sunday. ABC's Britt Klenet.
8: The German authorities say that all signs point towards this being an Islamist extremism attack. And when identifying the suspect as 21-year-old Abdul B, they said he did have ties to Islamic State groups.
6: Israeli Prime Minister Benjamin Netanyahu heads to Washington this week for meetings with President Trump, the visit coming amid a relatively quiet period in the fighting between the U.S. and Iran. French President Emmanuel Macron has called a crisis meeting today following monster, uncontrollable wildfires that have forced more than 250,000 people to flee their homes in the Bordeaux region.
9: Authorities going door to door telling residents to get out.
10: It escalated pretty quickly.
9: Americans Brendan and Tammy Hutchinson, who live there year round,
11: can see the wind shift, and it really got thick smoke, and it was real, you know, a lot of ash falling out of the sky.
9: Thousands ordered to get out and telling tourists to stay away.
6: ABC's Marcus Moore at the Foreign Desk. Spain also declaring its first ever national emergency due to fires there. Another heat dome expected to settle over the central part of this country. Humidity and temperature could make it feel like 110 degrees in Omaha today. 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
14: I'm Jeff Pogelip. Here's what we're following. Three people are dead, several others injured, and one suspect is on the run while another is in custody. This after a shooting at Seattle Center during the Bite of Seattle. It took place near the base of the Space Needle, and witnesses describe a chaotic scene.
15: We went inside the first building because we saw a few people going to a building. So we went in there, and we went like down the stairs, and we just hid in the garage.
14: Seattle Mayor Katie Wilson.
16: What happened here today at Seattle Center was an unbelievable tragedy and a horrific act of violence.
14: Assistant Police Chief Tyrone Davis.
17: Officers responded and addressed one of the shooters. That person gave up and was taken into custody. There was another person that we believe that was also involved that fled the scene.
14: However, police do not believe that there is an ongoing threat to the public. Again, three people are dead. Several others have been wounded and have been taken to nearby hospitals. This after a shooting at Seattle Center during the Bite of Seattle. We will continue to follow this story and bring you updates as we get them. In other news, federal investigators are scheduled to interview the pilot on Monday as they investigate last week's Kenmore Air seaplane crash near Susha Island in the San Juans. All 11 people on board survived after that plane went down while flying from Seattle to Roche Harbor. Four people were injured. The National Transportation Safety Board says the wreckage has been recovered and moved to a hangar in Friday Harbor. Investigators will examine the pilot, the aircraft, and weather conditions. Preliminary findings are expected within about 2 weeks. And again, recapping our top story, three people are dead, several others wounded after a shooting at Seattle Center during the Bite of Seattle. Stay with Northwest News Radio for the latest.
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22: This is America in the Morning from Westwood One. Good morning, I'm John Trout. It's Monday, July 27th, 2026. Here's what's coming up on America in the Morning.
23: The Trump administration halts military strikes against Iran over the weekend.
24: The president has all options on the table.
23: I'm John Stolness in Washington.
25: A condition President Trump has added to his nuclear deal with the Saudis catches attention worldwide. I'm Clayton Neville.
0: In Maine, Democrats picked someone to replace Graham Plattner, who won the Democratic primary in June.
2: We have a party to unite.
0: I'm Julie Walker.
3: An outbreak of a diarrhea-causing parasite is linked to four more states.
4: Because of the lettuce.
3: Ed Donahue, Washington.
5: The Okefenokee Swamp in Georgia is among several sites added to the World Heritage List. I'm Donna Water.
22: Two people killed at a Seattle food festival. And Monday business headlines. All ahead on America in the Morning. It's 7 after. After nearly 2 weeks of renewed intense bombing, President Trump over the weekend put military operations against Iran on hold, but still no talks are scheduled. John Stolness has the latest from Washington.
23: Renewed fighting between the U.S. and Iran took a break for a second straight night last night. The president said he's giving talks with Iran some space. The New York Times reports President Trump postponed plans to increase the severity of the attacks on Iran out of fear it would drain the Pentagon's stockpile of weapons. Multiple news outlets have reported the Defense Department is worried about a reduction in munitions. On NBC's Meet the Press, however, U.S. Ambassador to the United Nations Mike Waltz says those reports are erroneous.
7: The U.S. military, and I've verified this every which way, has everything that it needs to conduct this campaign as effectively as it needs to be. And I have to tell you, the people that are leaking this nonsense deserve to be in jail.
23: Waltz noted Iran should be the ones concerned about a reduction in munitions.
7: That has far less than what they started with, not only in their industrial base, but what they have on hand.
23: The break in hostilities ends 2 weeks of fighting as the Memorandum of Understanding in June fell apart. Waltz was asked how much longer the U.S. will continue their military campaign against Iran.
7: Oh, I'm not going to put some kind of timeline on it. President has all options on the table, and he is exercising both diplomatic, economic, and military to achieve a very clear strategic aim, and that's what's different. The wars of my generation, we had policy drift. Here, the president is very focused.
23: The Strait of Hormuz remains effectively closed by Iran, although mediators from Oman, a country that also borders the strait, visited Tehran over the weekend to discuss a way forward. Oil fell over 5% on Sunday with the pause in fighting. It comes as Iranian-backed Houthi rebels in Yemen continue to blockade ships from Saudi Arabia from traversing a key section of the Red Sea. A new CBS YouGov poll out Sunday finds nearly 8 in 10 Americans say the Iran war has been harder than the Trump administration expected. Republican Senator John Kennedy tells CBS's Face of the Nation the president needs to do a better job with messaging.
26: He grows anxious when he has an unexpressed thought. He's not always disciplined in his messaging.
23: Israeli Prime Minister Benjamin Netanyahu is set to meet with President Trump at the White House on Tuesday. He'll be in the nation's capital to attend the memorial service for Republican Senator Lindsey Graham. John Stolness, Washington.
22: World leaders and U.S. lawmakers are reacting to President Trump's new condition regarding Israel to the recently signed U.S.-Saudi Arabian civil nuclear energy deal. Correspondent Clayton Neville takes a closer look.
27: The deal with Saudi Arabia would allow the Saudis to start a civilian nuclear program. President Trump's been criticized at home and abroad for the deal, but while appearing on Fox News Sunday, UN Ambassador Mike Waltz defended the deal.
28: Would they rather countries buy Chinese-made nuclear power plants or Russian-made nuclear power plants, like countries have been doing for decades?
27: Critics are concerned that Saudi Arabia could eventually build a nuclear weapon. The president claimed that the deal does not allow that country to enrich uranium. Republican Senator John Kennedy told CBS's Face the Nation he's not in support of the deal right now.
26: It's just not good timing. I think someday it might be. I don't think it's going to happen anyway because the president's conditioned it on Saudi Arabia recognizing Israel, and they're not going to do that.
27: That's the president's recently added condition. The deal will only be approved if Saudi Arabia normalizes relations with Israel by joining the Abraham Accords.
28: It's complete whiplash for the Saudis.
27: Democrat Senator Chris Van Hollen was on ABC's This Week and said the Saudis have long said
28: that they will normalize relations with Israel when we're on a clear and clear path toward developing a Palestinian state living side by side, security for both Palestinians and Israelis. That has been the Saudi position, and so what
6: the Trump administration did was a bait and switch scheme.
27: Israeli Prime Minister Benjamin Netanyahu told Fox News that he backs President Trump's condition.
8: Can we have this? Yes, I think it's possible.
27: The White House has confirmed the condition is now part of the deal, but final approval is pending. The administration continues talks with Saudi counterparts, and there's no indication right now whether the Saudis are considering joining the Abraham Accords. I'm Clayton Neville.
22: 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It's 12 after. When we return on America in the Morning, the CDC with an update on the Cyclospora outbreak. What you need to know to keep your family safe. After these messages.
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22: 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AccuWeather.com meteorologist Matt Rindy reminds us it will be oppressive for many across the nation today.
14: There will be scorching heat to start out the week in a good portion of the central U.S. from north and South Dakota into southern Minnesota, and then continuing southward through Nebraska into Iowa, Kansas, Missouri, Oklahoma, Arkansas, and Texas. These areas will climb easily into the 90s with 100s in many areas, even 110 in parts of western Kansas and Oklahoma. Some records are likely to be broken. These areas are about 5 to 15 degrees above the historical average. On the edge of that heat, a storm will be moving through northern Minnesota, and that will lead to some showers and thunderstorms to start the day in the Arrowhead, and then continue into the upper peninsula of Michigan and continuing southward through Wisconsin into lower Michigan, as well as northeast Illinois into Indiana and Ohio. These storms will have the potential to produce damaging winds, hail, flooding, downpours, and even a tornado. There can be additional showers and thunderstorms farther to the south and east through New York and Pennsylvania, as well as New Jersey, into Kentucky, West Virginia, and Virginia. And then another round of storms can form this afternoon into southern Alabama, southern Georgia, Florida, and along the coast in North and South Carolina. There can be additional showers and thunderstorms through the Four Corners region in Arizona, New Mexico, into Utah and Colorado. Some heavier storms will develop in parts of northeast Colorado into Wyoming, and this will shift eastward into western Nebraska as well as western South Dakota, providing some relief to that aforementioned heat. That's the weather across America. Garden City, Kansas will have a hot day with sunshine at a record-tying high of 108. Cleveland, Ohio will have variable clouds and some afternoon thunderstorms at a high of 87.
12: That's the nation's weather. I'm AccuWeather.com meteorologist Matt Rindy.
22: 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Following the withdrawal of controversial candidate Graham Plattner, Maine Democrats over the weekend have united around a logger to run for the United States Senate and take on incumbent Senator Susan Collins with the leadership of the Senate at stake, correspondent Julie Walker reports.
0: In Maine, Democrats picked someone to replace Graham Plattner, who won the Democratic primary in June, but withdrew from the race earlier this month following an allegation of sexual assault that he denies. Former state lawmaker and logger Troy Jackson secures the Democratic nomination for U.S. Senate in Maine.
2: We have a party to unite, we have a movement to build, and we have a senator to defeat. And together, we are going to win!
0: He faces longtime GOP Senator Susan Collins in November in a race that could decide which party controls the Senate. Jackson became the nominee Saturday during a gathering of Democratic delegates.
2: I know many of you poured your hearts into building this movement way before I ever entered this race. But the hope that you built never belonged to any one campaign.
0: Plattner's exit made Democrats quickly come up with a never-before-used process to choose a new nominee. I'm Julie Walker.
22: The Centers for Disease Control and Prevention is expanding their investigation on the latest outbreak of cyclospora. Following details, correspondent Ed Donahue.
3: An outbreak of a diarrhea-causing parasite is linked to four more states. The CDC now says the outbreak of cyclospora, first linked to shredded lettuce served at Taco Bell's, now includes Illinois, Kansas, Oklahoma, and Pennsylvania. The FDA says the lettuce was traced to Taylor Farms. It was recalling iceberg lettuce grown in central Mexico. President Trump was asked about the outbreak.
4: We're going to put a major tariff on Texas, on Mexico, because of the lettuce.
3: The government says the number of cases linked to the lettuce is now around 2,000. At least 98 people had to go to the hospital. No one has died. Cases were also reported in Indiana, Kentucky, Michigan, Ohio, and West Virginia. Ed Donahue, Washington.
22: 19 after. Gas prices rise across the country. A check of Monday business headlines next when America in the Morning continues after these messages.
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22: 21 after. Welcome back. You're with America in the Morning. According to Fox Business News, United Airlines reportedly approached Delta last year about a potential merger that would have combined the two largest U.S. air carriers. According to the Wall Street Journal, a merger between United and Delta would have had sweeping implications for the airline industry and likely faced scrutiny from federal antitrust regulators and state attorneys general. Last month, United Airlines CEO Scott Kirby told Reuters that United remained open to buying airport slots, gates, and other assets, but said a major consolidation deal was unlikely. Wall Street will have a lot to digest this week as the price of oil is hovering near $100 a barrel and the nationwide average of a gallon of regular gasoline is above $4.10. That's 21 cents higher than a month ago. Tariffs also weighed on stocks last week, and President Trump is raising a new threat of higher tariffs today against the European Union after they fined Google nearly $1 billion over what it called non-compliance with the EU's Digital Markets Act. Seth Soutell has the latest from Wall Street.
1: I'm Seth Soutell, and this is the week ahead on Wall Street. Markets will be hearing from the Federal Reserve this week. The question is, how long can the Fed wait before raising interest rates? The Fed is holding just its second policy meeting under Chair Kevin Warsh, who has promised to be tough on inflation. In order to fulfill that promise, the Fed could come under pressure to raise interest rates sometime soon, perhaps as early as its September meeting. The Fed left rates unchanged at its last meeting in June and is expected to do the same when its next meeting ends on Wednesday. The last time the Fed raised rates was back in 2023. Higher rates mean higher borrowing costs across the board for households and businesses. While higher rates help keep inflation under control, they do so by acting as a brake on the economy. Seth Soutell, New York.
22: According to the Wall Street Journal, NVIDIA is in talks to provide a roughly $250 billion backstop for OpenAI as part of a massive data center project, one of the most ambitious financial transactions yet in America's artificial intelligence boom. The guarantees from NVIDIA would help the ChatGPT maker lease a 10-gigawatt project that SoftBank's energy subsidiary is developing in southern Ohio. The project expected to cost more than $500 billion, including the chips that would go inside the data centers. It would be the largest data center project to date. It's 24 after. When we return on America in the Morning, gunfire erupts, chaos in Seattle, after these messages.
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0: keep you up. And be aware that both caffeine and alcohol can make you more dehydrated. And Dr. Slavin says when you return home,
1: try to get immediately back on your normal schedule as quickly as you can. And expect, you know, you're 8 hours off. So there'll be a time where it's like, oh, I don't know if I can take this. The sooner you get back to it for all of your habits, the better off you're going to be.
0: I'm Donna Warder.
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0: It's 5 till. America in the Morning continues. A major merger between two of Hollywood's giants is now officially on hold as legal and state scrutiny clouds the proposed alliance. We get the latest from correspondent Ed Donahue.
1: Skydance-owned Paramount agreed to delay closing its $81 billion buyout of Warner Brothers Discovery well into next year. 12 states led by California have gone to court to try to block the deal. In a filing, Paramount said it wouldn't close the merger until a court ruling on the merits of the lawsuit or on June 1st of next year. The states argue the merger would extinguish competition in Hollywood and lead to fewer choices for consumers. Paramount says this is the fastest and clearest way to prove the merger with Warner Brothers Discovery is good for competition and the wider industry. I'm Ed Donahue.
0: A social media influencer allegedly killed by her estranged husband less than 2 weeks after she posted on TikTok accusing him of pedophilia. Sarah Gilson was shot in Oklahoma allegedly by husband Jeremiah Duffy, who went by Sean Duffy on social media, according to police. She was 43. The 48-year-old Duffy then turned the gun on himself. Investigators say Duffy, who coached a traveling competitive basketball team, was being investigated for allegedly inappropriately touching a juvenile player. Gilson was under an order of protection from Duffy when the deadly encounter occurred. Hollywood went south to San Diego for the annual Comic-Con to promote upcoming films and TV shows. Entertainment reporter Kevin Carr has more.
2: Comic-Con International, the largest pop culture event in the world, took place this weekend in San Diego. Marvel Studios was there to throw its weight behind the upcoming Avengers Doomsday.
3: We're going to need a miracle.
2: However, they also had some major announcements, including Ryan Gosling headlining a new Ghost Rider movie and Ryan Coogler announcing the new Black Panther.
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2: AMC is rebranding its fourth season of Interview with the Vampire as Anne Rice's Queen of the Damned. Apple TV gave a first look at William Gibson's thought-to-be-unfilmable seminal cyberpunk novel, Neuromancer.
8: What makes you so special?
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2: And finally, with plenty of time before Christmas, Johnny Depp appeared in character with an early look at Paramount's Ebenezer film.
10: I say to you, sir, Merry
11: Hamburg!
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0: That's our show for today, Monday, July 27th, 2026. America in the Morning is produced by Jeff McKay. I'm John Trout. This is Westwood One.
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15: From ABC News, I'm Sherry Preston.
8: A food festival in the heart of Seattle ending in tragedy with the death of three people and the wounding of three more in a mass shooting. ABC's Alex Stone is near the Space Needle with details.
11: First responders rushing to the festival, attempting to revive two of the people who were shot. But both of those victims ultimately declared dead on scene. Four other people, including a two-year-old, were transported by firefighters to a local hospital after sustaining injuries. One of them later died. One suspect has been taken into custody. Police say another suspect is still on the loose.
8: A pause in the U.S.-Iran war, but a delicate one, as diplomatic efforts resume once again. ABC's Rachel Scott is in Washington.
15: Sources tell me today that President Trump is now holding off on a major escalation against Iran to give way for diplomacy to reopen the Strait of Hormuz. I'm told the president was prepared to launch a series of strikes on Friday, but decided to hold off. Sources also say officials discussed the impact a major attack could have on the U.S.'s depleting stock of air defense interceptors.
8: In parts of Central Europe, wildfires are burning out of control and authorities are going door to door telling people to get out. ABC's Marcus Moore is close to the French border in Spain.
16: Terrifying wildfires fueled by bone-dry conditions and high winds forcing some 300,000 people in Spain and France to flee their homes. Authorities calling the conditions in France's Gironde region, home to the country's famous Bordeaux wine, among the worst they have ever seen. Fires scorching an area four times the size of Paris.
8: At an emergency meeting of French government officials today, the country's interior minister did say that the largest fire has stopped growing. The suspect in this weekend's ramming and machete attack at a Pride festival in Berlin is dead. He was killed in a confrontation with German police in a suburb of the city. They think he had ties to Islamic State groups. You're listening to ABC News.
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8: Ancient Greece selling out in IMAX.
19: Theaters around the world are adding showtimes trying to meet demand for The Odyssey. Problem is, people want to see it in IMAX in its 70mm glory, but there are only 41 IMAX screens worldwide. Most of those theaters are sold out through September. In its second weekend in North American theaters, it took in another $87 million. The global total so far, an estimated $640 million. Now that is epic. Wayne Cabot, ABC News.
8: The first ever national midterm political convention is about 6 weeks away, and a non-traditional agenda is still being worked out. ABC's Jim Ryan has more from Texas.
20: The organizers of September's two-day event in Dallas acknowledge using the term convention loosely. There'll be no delegate voting or platform to discuss. Instead, Texas GOP Chair Dorinda Randall posted on X.
21: This is a rally and a fundraiser designed to bring Republicans together to help us win in November.
20: The speaker list has not been made public, although President Trump is expected to headline. It's a prelude to the actual 2028 Republican National Convention to be held in Houston. Jim Ryan, ABC News in Dallas-Fort Worth.
8: Putting food on the table is taking money out of our savings. A new survey says nearly one in five American adults are dipping into savings just to pay for groceries, and more than 5% are being forced to use payday advance loans to buy food. The Urban Institute, which conducted the survey, says food costs are up 32% in the last 5 years.
14: Straight ahead on Northwest News Radio.
22: It's 5:04. I'm Jeff Pogela. Coming up, three people dead, four others wounded. This after a shooting in the middle of the Bight of Seattle last night. We will have full details in just moments, but first, it's 5:04.
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1: Pretty good out there right now. No major slowdowns or delays to tell you about if you're traveling on I-5 northbound through the Ship Canal Bridge. You do have the long-term construction. Two right lanes are closed, and you do have the express lanes northbound open around the clock, but not open southbound. But right now, southbound is in great shape. I'm not seeing any kind of slowdowns or delays on I-90 or 520 as you make your way across Lake Washington. You're also in good shape on the West Seattle Bridge and the First Avenue Bridge south. No slowdowns at all to tell you about on 405 northbound or southbound through Bellevue and Renton, and the Valley Freeway also looks really good as you make your way towards 405. Now, if you are traveling in the Tacoma Avenue, Highway 16, that looks really good as you make your way across the Tacoma Narrows Bridge. In the Northwest News Radio Traffic Center, I'm Sue Aller.
22: And a check of the forecast. Well, looks like we've got some, shall we say, partly cloudy, partly to mostly sunny skies, I should say, throughout the day today. Look for highs going to be in the mid-70s, maybe even into the upper 70s in some places. Sunshine, highs in the mid-70s again on Tuesday. Taking a look at conditions throughout the Sound at the moment. It looks like we've got cloudy skies at 58 in Bremerton. Puyallup reporting 59 in clouds. Clouds in Tacoma, 60 degrees there. Looks like Everett has 59, clouds and 61 in downtown Seattle.
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22: Good morning. It is 5:06. I'm Jeff Pogela in for the vacationing Eric Heintz. Here's what we're following. Well, it's the morning after one of our area's worst days. A mass shooting during the Bite of Seattle at Seattle Center last night. Three people are dead, four others wounded after police say two people got into a gunfight in the middle of the crowded event.
3: Officers responded and addressed one of the shooters. That person gave up and was taken into custody. There was another person that we believe that was also involved that fled the scene.
22: Assistant Police Chief Tyrone Davis says the suspect is still at large. He says two young people were apparently shooting at each other, hit people around them instead. At a late night news conference, he said there is no further danger to the public, but as it happened, people felt very much in danger.
4: A lot of people didn't react at first because we thought, oh, it must be firecrackers or something. I mean, nobody thought that it was dangerous, but then there was a second volley.
23: Then I had to really sit and think, boom, they're shooting. At the time, it's just like, just run. Like, literally, just run.
24: I was like right there, and all the people were running away to the west.
22: Those people spoke with Como News last night. Now, the victims were quickly taken to Harborview.
25: We've been hearing about one patient, a woman who was in surgery in critical condition, only to later learn that one patient did die here at the hospital, in addition to the two people who died at the scene.
22: Lynn-Ann Wim of Como News says three people were in satisfactory condition. They include a two-year-old child who was hit by gunfire. Now, at the scene last night, Davis was joined by several officials, including Governor Bob Ferguson, Representative Pramila Jayapal, and Seattle Mayor Katie Wilson.
26: Everyone deserves to feel safe in their city, and especially in big gathering places like this. We want people to be able to come out and feel safe and be able to gather together and enjoy that community.
22: The flag atop the Space Needle flying at half staff this morning. It was the Space Needle lobby where many people sought shelter.
27: Once we got inside, they told us to stay against the walls. And then from there, we were there for about five minutes against the walls. And then they were like, okay, go up, putting us in the elevators all the way up to the top of the Space Needle where we were there for about 2 hours.
22: Seattle police are asking anyone who was there and saw what happened to come forward. Assistant Chief Davis says many people saw it but are not talking to police. And again, this morning, police are hunting for a second suspect in the shooting in the Bite of Seattle that left three dead and four wounded. In other news, float plane wreckage from the Kenmore Air flight that crashed late last week has now been moved to a secure hangar in Friday Harbor. Fabian Salazar, senior investigator with the National Transportation Safety Board, also told the Seattle Times they plan to talk to the pilot of that flight later today. He added several people have come forward with photos and videos, which he says has become very helpful. All 11 people on board that aircraft survived the emergency landing at around 5:15 Thursday afternoon. The plane had taken off from Seattle and was bound for Roche Harbor in the San Juans. Now, Cody Gibson was supposed to be on that flight with his friends, but he took a flight the day before so he could attend to some family business.
28: I was waiting down at the dock for him, and 10 minutes went by. We didn't hear anything, and then it started really raining and thunder and everything.
22: The group was headed to Roche Arbor for a fishing weekend. Three of his friends remain hospitalized.
28: They're doing okay. One of my friends had a pretty bad laceration on his groin from the seatbelt. Almost hit an artery, but didn't. And my other friend was, you know, he was relatively okay, but concussions a little bit.
22: Cody and others recall the storm that quickly moved in after the crash. Kenmore Air has confirmed the pilot changed the flight path because of that approaching storm. And we got the reminders before the November election, and now we're hearing it again. To make sure your ballot is counted, make sure to get it in the mail well before next Tuesday. State law says that any ballot with an election day postmark will be counted. But the U.S. Postal Service last year changed the way it processes mail, meaning that not all letters will be postmarked on the day that they're received. County auditors say if you want to ensure that your ballot does count, be sure to put it in an official county drop box and not the mail.
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22: 5:11, I'm Jeff Pogela in for Eric Heinz. It's something we all face nearly every day behind the wheel. You come to an intersection thinking that the green light will stay green. Then it doesn't. In this week's edition of Rules of the Road, Northwest News Radio's Rich Johnson says, get some clarity about when it's appropriate to hit the brakes or hit the gas.
0: Regardless of the decision in the moment, what does the law say? According to Doug Dahl of the Washington Traffic Safety Commission, there are two kinds of yellow light laws that vary from state to state. Permissive, what we have in Washington, and restrictive.
2: A permissive yellow light essentially means the yellow light is a warning, letting you know it's going to be red, and once it's red, if you enter the intersection, you violated the law. With a restrictive yellow light, like they have in Oregon, the law says when it turns yellow, you have to stop unless you can't do it safely.
0: But the goal is the same, to warn you that a red is coming and you need to not be in the middle of the intersection when that light changes to red. Doug says the statistics are clear.
2: Crashes in intersections are remarkably high compared to other locations, and kind of obvious in that that's where the lots of potential for conflict is. You end up with folks who think they can make a yellow and don't quite make it, and that's where you really have problems.
0: And just when you think you've learned all there is to know about yellow lights at intersections, don't forget the other yellow lights you might encounter.
2: At pedestrian crossing, we've got the flashing yellows where you need to yield if there's a pedestrian on the crosswalk. There are those hawk signals, which are another kind of pedestrian signal that'll go yellow and then actually have red lights where you need to stop.
0: And another kind of yellow, flashing yellow arrows in left turn lanes.
2: We used to have those yield on solid green signs, and now I've noticed a lot of intersections are switching to yield on flashing yellow. So if there's a flashing yellow arrow, that's letting you know that traffic coming from the other direction has a solid green and you need to yield to them.
0: But wait, there's more. Another law makes the whole permissive restrictive thing kind of irrelevant.
2: And it says that drivers shall drive at an appropriate reduced speed when approaching and crossing an intersection. So just the act of accelerating to beat the yellow light is actually a violation of the law because you're not allowed to accelerate into an intersection.
0: So bottom line, don't run the yellow. Oh, and this is for me, not Doug. Don't run the yellow because it's eventually going to catch up with you as someone running the light meets up with somebody jumping the light. With Doug Dahl of the Washington Traffic Safety Commission, Rich Johnson, Northwest News Radio.
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5: This is a Bloomberg Money Minute. Four-figure monthly car payments is an increasingly common reality for many across the country. According to LendingTree, nearly 1 in 10 auto loan borrowers in the U.S. shells out $1,000 or more a month for a vehicle. Texas has the highest rate of four-figure car payments at 15%. Stocks are starting off the week with solid gains. This comes as the U.S. paused its nearly two-week run of strikes against Iran. On Friday, the S&P 500 finished the day little changed, held back by a drop in semiconductor shares. It was the first back-to-back weekly decline for the S&P 500 since late March. And Jack Daniel's maker Brown-Forman is saying no thanks to a takeover offer. Brown-Forman has once again rejected an unsolicited $15 billion bid from rival Sazerac after turning down a similar acquisition offer earlier this year. With more than 500 brands in its portfolio, Sazerac offers affordable labels like Buzzballs cocktails to high-end bourbons. Courtney Donahoe, Bloomberg Radio.
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1: Looking really good out there on I-5. No slowdowns, no delays, even through the construction zone over the Ship Canal Bridge. You do have that long-term construction taking down two right lanes, and that will cause a slowdown, but right now you're doing fine. Southbound also looks good. Now, we do have some leftover overnight construction in Seattle. East Lake Avenue, northbound closed between East Allison Street and Harvard Street, and then you have the right lane closed both ways at Furman Avenue, so just keep that in mind. 405 looks great right now. No slowdowns, no delays to tell you about on the Valley Freeway. I-90 looks good. So does 520 as you make your way across Lake Washington. And I'm not seeing any kind of slowdown or delay at the moment. If you're traveling on the First Seattle Bridge South or the West Seattle Bridge, everything is doing just fine right now. No major slowdowns to tell you about. In the Northwest News Radio Traffic Center, I'm Sue Aller.
22: And a check of the forecast. Well, looks like we've got some warm temperatures today. Temperatures actually going to be climbing towards 80 degrees, upper 70s is I guess what we're going to call it. But the clouds are going to likely burn off towards the afternoon, and that's when things start to warm up. At the moment, we've got cloudy skies in Bremerton, 58 degrees. Everett's got 59 and clouds. It also looks like that we've got Olympia reporting 57 and cloudy, Puyallup 59 and clouds, Tacoma 60 degrees, Kent 59, Bellevue clouds and 61, clouds and 61 now in downtown Seattle. 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Recapping our top story, the morning after one of our area's worst days, mass shooting during the Bite of Seattle Center late last night. Three people dead, four others wounded after police say two people got into a gunfight in the middle of a crowded event. Assistant Seattle Police Chief Tyrone Davis says a suspect is still at large. One person is already in custody. Two young people were apparently shooting at each other, but they were hitting people around them instead of each other. At a late night news conference, he said there is no further danger to the public. We will continue to follow this story and bring the latest to you just as it happens. 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
22: 520, I'm Jeff Pogeli in for Eric Heintz on this Monday morning. The Trump administration ramping up efforts to strip citizenship from people who it says should have never become U.S. citizens in the first place. News Nation's Ryan Bass has more.
15: The Justice Department does plan to file at least 250 denaturalization cases by October in what would be the largest push of its kind in modern U.S. history. So far this year, it's already filed nearly 90 cases. That is almost four times as many during the entire Biden administration.
22: Previously, the government pursued few denaturalization cases, in part because they require a significant amount of resources, are expensive, and can take years to resolve. Cases have largely targeted national security threats, terror group affiliates, and war criminals. 2 years before the national nominating convention in Houston, Republicans from around the country are preparing to converge on Dallas for a pre-convention rally. ABC's Jim Ryan says if you want to attend, you may. For a price.
16: The GOP initially was offering premium packages to what it's calling a midterm convention for up to $20,000. Texas GOP Chair Jorinda Rendell says on X the event is sold out, but
17: the good news is we were able to secure additional tickets, so we're opening up more price points for Republicans who want to attend.
16: That $20,000 package is now $10,000. Democrats have labeled the event a clear sign of Republican desperation to protect vulnerable candidates in November. Jim Ryan, ABC News in Dallas, Fort Worth.
22: Measles cases are surging in the U.S. again. Mark Mayfield fills us in.
18: A Johns Hopkins University tracker for health data found there were nearly 2,300 confirmed cases nationwide as of July 22nd, passing the total recorded in 2025. Federal health officials say concentrated outbreaks have worsened in some areas of Pennsylvania, South Carolina, Florida, Virginia, Utah, Texas, and Arizona. Most cases involve children and young adults between the ages of 5 and 19. I'm Mark Mayfield.
22: Funeral services for Senator Lindsey Graham set following his death earlier this month at the age of 71. On Tuesday, July 28th, Graham's remains will be brought into the U.S. Capitol Rotunda for a private service, which will be followed by a funeral service at the Washington National Cathedral. Then on Wednesday, the longtime Republican lawmaker's body will travel to the South Carolina State House, and then a procession will be held as his remains will be taken to First Baptist Church of Columbia. Graham will then be laid to rest in a private family burial in Pickens County. The wait for a second bridge between Detroit and Canada has finally come to an end. The Gordie Howe International Bridge opens to vehicle traffic today after 8 years of construction and over 25 years of planning. It boasts more lanes, more scanner technology, and cheaper tolls than the 96-year-old Ambassador Bridge. Meanwhile, the Federal Open Market Committee opens a two-day policy meeting on Tuesday with an announcement on interest rates due the following day. Most analysts see the nation's central bank holding rates steady at 3.5 to 3.75%. Immigration and Customs Enforcement officers, ICE officers, are reportedly planning a massive operation in Ohio to arrest thousands of Haitians who are losing their temporary protected status. The TPS program is designed to allow migrants to live in the U.S. if it's too dangerous to return home. The Supreme Court recently sided with the Trump administration that the status could be revoked for Haitians and others. 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It's 524.
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19: Looking really good out there on I-5. No slowdowns, no delays, even through the construction zone over the Ship Canal Bridge. You do have that long-term construction taking down two right lanes, and that will cause a slowdown, but right now you're doing fine. Southbound also looks good. Now, we do have some leftover overnight construction in Seattle. East Lake Avenue, northbound closed between East Allison Street and Harvard Street, and then you have the right lane
1: thing closed both ways at Furman Avenue. So just keep that in mind. 405 looks great right now. No slowdowns, no delays to tell you about on the Valley Freeway. I-90 looks good. So does 520 as you make your way across Lake Washington. And I'm not seeing any kind of slowdown or delay at the moment. If you're traveling on the First Seattle Bridge South or the West Seattle Bridge, everything is doing just fine right now. No major slowdowns to tell you about. In the Northwest News Radio Traffic Center, I'm Sue Aller.
22: 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And a check of the forecast. We've got some clouds now with some increasing sunshine a little bit later on today. Look for highs throughout western Washington in the mid to upper 70s, maybe approaching 80 degrees in some places. Taking a look at current conditions, Everett's 59 and cloudy. It looks like Tacoma clouds and 60 degrees, clouds and 61 now in downtown Seattle. 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
4: The FBI has built a working replica town where agents can practice responding to cyber attacks without disrupting real communities. TechCrunch reports that the kinetic cyber range includes homes, roads, traffic lights, hotel, gas station, grocery store, courthouse, hospital, power company, and data center with more than 200 servers. Each location features functioning technology that can be hacked during realistic exercises with attacks safely contained. Agents also rehearse executing warrants and investigating compromised networks under realistic physical conditions. I'm Ken Chester.
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6: ABC News, I'm Sherry Preston. Deadly violence at a food festival in Seattle. Some people there initially thought the popping they heard was fireworks. Brian Barker knew right away.
7: My gut feeling was that it was shots, because I'm originally from Texas, so I know what shots are.
6: Those shots hitting several people. Three are dead, four more hurt. Police think two suspects started shooting at each other, but only one is in custody. New violence in the Middle East, even as the U.S. and Iran go into another day of the pause in fighting. Saudi Arabia has just said it shot down drones launched from Iraq, fired by militias backed by Iran. Here's ABC's Karen Waugh.
9: Iran's foreign ministry is calling weekend talks with the U.S. ally Oman fruitful, with both sides working on a plan to keep ships moving safely through the Strait of Hormuz. But the U.S. ambassador to the U.N. says Tehran itself is divided.
6: Dangerously hot weather settling in over much of the country. 120 million Americans are under heat alerts. This is ABC News.
14: When you need to know, Northwest News Radio. 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
22: Well, good morning. It's 5:32. I'm Jeff Pogeley in for Eric Heitz. And our big story, of course, that we are following is the tragedy of the shooting deaths at Bite of Seattle. One of Seattle's signature summer events may now be remembered for that instead of food and fun. The Bite of Seattle ended last night when gunshots rang out, killing three people and wounding four others. But it could have been worse if not for the presence of many Seattle police officers.
10: They were right there. They were right there. They heard the shots and confronted the suspect that they saw actually shooting and stopped that shooting from continuing.
22: Assistant Chief Tyrone Davis told reporters last night.
10: There was some heroic work done today. I'm sure there were some lives that were saved because of it. But it's nothing that we're going to celebrate right now.
22: Davis says two young men apparently were trying to shoot each other and instead hit bystanders. Police immediately grabbed one of them, but the other escaped and is at large this morning. Police who are nearby started running, which motivated many more to start running.
27: I would say at least two dozen shots.
28: I jumped the fence quickly and I ran.
29: And we saw people storming through the area.
28: I saw families, kids, everyone just like running out of the fair.
22: Some took shelter in the lobby of the Space Needle, where officials evacuated many by sending them up the elevator to the top of the needle. One person says they spent about 2 hours up there before police gave the all clear. As for the victims, two died at the scene. One later died while in surgery at Harborview.
30: Harborview officials tell us that three people are in satisfactory condition here at the hospital, including a 39-year-old woman, a 23-year-old man, and a 2-year-old child. Hospital officials say their injuries involve gunshot wounds to the leg, abdomen, and arm.
22: Lynn Wynn of Como News says one other person who was slightly wounded refused a trip to the hospital. Governor Bob Ferguson was among those on the scene last night after the shooting.
31: Bite of Seattle is about as iconic an event as we have in the city of Seattle. It's where a community comes together and enjoys our city and being together. And any shooting like this is senseless. I think it's magnified for an event like this. And so all of us, our hearts go out to everybody who's impacted by this.
22: Seattle Mayor Katie Wilson and Congresswoman Pramila Jayapal also expressed sadness and anger.
1: I'm sorry that we're having to gather here tonight under these tragic circumstances. What happened here today at the Seattle Center was an unbelievable tragedy.
22: Adding to the tragedy, frustration on the part of the police department, Davis says few witnesses have come forward to tell their stories. He continues to ask anyone who said anything or saw anything to contact the police department. It's 534.
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3: Looking really good out there on I-5. No slowdowns, no delays, even through the construction zone over the Ship Canal Bridge. You do have that long-term construction taking down two right lanes, and that will cause a slowdown, but right now you're doing fine. Southbound also looks good. Now, we do have some leftover overnight construction in Seattle. East Lake Avenue, northbound closed between East Allison Street and Harvard Street, and then you have the right lane closed both ways at Furman Avenue. So just keep that in mind. 405 looks great right now. No slowdowns, no delays to tell you about on the Valley Freeway. I-90 looks good. So does 520 as you make your way across Lake Washington. And I'm not seeing any kind of slowdown or delay at the moment. If you're traveling on the First Seattle Bridge South or the West Seattle Bridge, everything is doing just fine right now. No major slowdowns to tell you about. In the Northwest News Radio Traffic Center, I'm Sue Aller.
22: 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And a check of the forecast. Well, we've got some clouds this morning, but it should be burning off a little bit later on today with highs in the mid to upper 70s. Taking a look at conditions throughout the Sound. Bremerton has clouds in about 59 degrees. Everett clouds in 59 as well. Clouds in 60 in Tacoma, 61 now in downtown Seattle. 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It's 5:36 as we continue following the news here on Northwest News Radio. Two base jumpers gave visitors to the Space Needle an unexpected surprise Friday night. Witnesses told Como News two men came out of the bathroom wearing helmets, then jumped over a safety barrier, leaped off the structure, and deployed parachutes. Seattle police say they don't know where the base jumpers landed, but it's working with the Space Needle on the investigation. Could Washington State join four others in enacting a full ban on cell phones in public schools? Superintendent of Public Instruction Chris Reichdahl hopes so. More from Northwest News Radio's Rich Johnson.
4: According to the Olympian, Reichdahl plans to ask lawmakers to write and pass what are called away all day rules. Governor Bob Ferguson also backs the idea. Under the proposal, all Washington school districts would be mandated to adopt a written policy requiring students to leave phones at home or stored away. This year, Utah, Iowa, Missouri, and Tennessee have adopted some sort of law banning or restricting cell phone use by students during class time. North Thurston Public Schools recently adopted an away all-day policy, joining several other districts around the country. Rich Johnson, Northwest News Radio.
22: Washington's largest active wildfire, the Kaiser Canyon Fire, has now burned more than 121,000 acres and is only 9% contained. It is burning in the northeastern part of the state, not too far from Spokane. Evacuation orders remain in effect around the fire on the Colville Indian Reservation. Meanwhile, the Little Giant Fire northwest of Leavenworth has now burned more than 19,000 acres. It remains uncontained. And near Inchulim, the Madrite Fire is now 9,100 acres in size. But it's not just Washington State. Down in Oregon, the National Interagency Coordination Center says the Big Grass Fire has reached nearly 250,000 acres and is just 5% contained. Those two high-tech bathrooms that were put on the streets near Lumen Field for the World Cup, well, they're on the move. One property owner says the modern cubes are incompatible with the Pioneer Square Historic District. Rather than fight, the Seattle Department of Transportation has decided to switch locations, that is. The agency is currently looking for two new locations to place the solar-powered relief stations. The website The Urbanist says that in their first 4 weeks of operation, the two restrooms facilitated more than 9,000 pit stops. A major housing project with water views clears another hurdle, this despite environmental concerns. The mixed-use project would bring 478 apartments to the former Hardell Plywood site along Budd Inlet in Olympia. But environmental group Ole Ecosystems argued the proposed Wet Bay Yards needed a more extensive environmental review, raising concerns about wildfire, stormwater, and traffic. And a hearing examiner, however, found those concerns had been adequately addressed and denied the environmental appeal. Ole Ecosystems told the Olympian they are disappointed and is now considering their next legal steps. More high school students are looking to the state or federal governments for help going to college. According to a new report, more than 46,000 high school students have filled out the applications for either state or federal aid. That's up from about 44,000 last year. Governor Bob Ferguson says the number would be higher if the Board of Education adopted his proposal to make applying for college aid a requirement for high school graduation. The board's recent proposal to update high school graduation requirements does not include that plan. It's 5:40.
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22: A federal appeals court has stepped in over the weekend and told the president hands off when it comes to mail-in voting, at least for now. ABC's Peter Haralambos joined us earlier this morning and spoke with Brian Calvert about what the ruling means.
8: Hey, good morning. I mean, it's the latest setback for the Trump administration. We're seeing here the First Circuit Court of Appeals, based out of Massachusetts, basically saying that the president can't move forward with its attempt to increase federal oversight over elections through the U.S. Postal Service. The plan had included using the Postal Service to create these lists of approved voters and also include more regulations on mail-in ballots. That was blocked. And yes, this weekend we saw a court affirm that lower court blocking that executive order. That being said, the fight is far from over. The president has signaled they might appeal this to the Supreme Court. And of course, President Trump is still pushing Congress to approve the Save America Act.
11: Let's talk about timetables here. This is something the president wanted to push through before November with the Supreme Court already looking at cases for its next season. Probably not going to be heard before the election, right?
8: I mean, in terms of a substantive hearing, it seems unlikely, but it's possible the president attempts to use the emergency docket, also known as the shadow docket, to try to rush this through. Prior to all these legal actions blocking this, we saw two different judges, for example, block this from taking effect. There was an effort by the Postal Service to implement this new rule. They proposed the rule back in June. They were kind of fast-tracking it so that it could be in place by the midterms. And if the Supreme Court were to step in and issue an emergency ruling, it's possible that the Postal Service gets that ruling on track so that they can have this in place by the midterm elections. It's really a race against time to get this implemented, even though the legal battle is probably unlikely to be substantively heard until sometime next year.
11: ABC's Peter Haralambos with us this morning. Peter, and again, it's a big if at this point, but if the Supreme Court were to overturn this, what exactly would it allow the president and the Postal Service to do?
8: So this new proposed rule would effectively force states to create lists of approved voters. These lists would be submitted to the federal government, which would increase oversight in terms of the federal government's role. And beyond that, we've heard directly from the Postmaster General, David Steiner, who basically told Congress earlier this year, if states refuse to participate in this, the Postal Service will simply refuse to deliver ballots in those states. So they're kind of using that leverage in terms of the vital role that the Postal Service plays in elections to try to implement this rule. Meanwhile, we've seen dozens of states, both Democrat and Republicans, push back on this request for more voter information. We've seen about

0: Bloomberg Money Minute. Four-figure monthly car payments is an increasingly common reality for many across the country. According to LendingTree, nearly 1 in 10 auto loan borrowers in the U.S. shells out $1,000 or more a month for a vehicle. Texas has the highest rate of four-figure car payments at 15%. Stocks are starting off the week with solid gains. This comes as the U.S. paused its nearly two-week run of strikes against Iran. On Friday, the S&P 500 finished the day little changed, held back by a drop in semiconductor shares. It was the first back-to-back weekly decline for the S&P 500 since late March. And Jack Daniel's maker Brown-Forman is saying no thanks to a takeover offer. Brown-Forman has once again rejected an unsolicited $15 billion bid from rival Sazerac after turning down a similar acquisition offer earlier this year. With more than 500 brands in its portfolio, Sazerac offers affordable labels like Buzzballs cocktails to high-end bourbons. Courtney Donahoe, Bloomberg Radio.
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3: Starting to get a little bit slow on the northbound side of the Valley Freeway, approaching 405 in Renton. But once you get onto 405, that's in great shape. No major slowdowns or delays to tell you about. You're doing fine if you're traveling on I-90 and 520 as you make your way across Lake Washington. I-5 Revive Project, yep, that is still going on the northbound side. We are seeing some slowdowns and delays right now as you approach the Ship Canal Bridge. Just a very slight tap on the brake, so just keep that in mind. You've got the northbound express lanes open around the clock. No problems right now on the southbound side. That's looking pretty good. The West Seattle Bridge is in great shape, and I'm not seeing any kind of slowdowns or delays if you're traveling on the First Avenue Bridge south and into Tacoma. Highway 16 looks really good across the Tacoma Narrows Bridge. In the Northwest News Radio Traffic Center, I'm Sue Aller.
1: 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Now checking the forecast. Got a fair amount of clouds out there as we look outside. Another cruise ship rolling on in to the cruise terminal here in Elliott Bay. And things are going to be burning off to some sunshine later on today. Highs going to be in the upper 70s around the sound at the moment. 59 in clouds in Everett. Tacoma 60 in clouds. Clouds in 61 now in downtown Seattle. 5:46, time for a check of sports, and the Mariners snapped a four-game losing streak on Sunday, rallying past the Texas Rangers 6-4 in Arlington. Dominic Calzone, put Seattle ahead with a three-run homer in the seventh inning. Randy Arozarena followed with a solo shot. Canzone had an RBI double in the ninth. Seattle is a game and a half behind first place Texas in the American League West. Win today in today's series finale would earn the Mariners a split and cut the deficit to half a game. George Kirby faces Kumar Rocker at 11:35 this morning. Seahawks have today off after the first two training camp practices. Cooper Kupp made Sunday's offensive highlight with a diving one-handed catch from Sam Darnold. Safety Nick Amon-Worry remains on the physically unable to perform list after ankle surgery. Coach Mike McDonald said there is no timetable for his return, but the injury is not considered a long-term concern. Running backs Zach Charbonnet and Kenny McIntosh also rehabilitating torn ACLs. The rain won at San Diego 2-0 Sunday. Matty Mercado and Jordan Bug scored. Ainsley McKemmon assisted on both goals, and Claudia Dickey made a career-high 8 saves. Sounders lost to Philadelphia 1-0 Saturday, their fifth straight defeat, tying the club record. And the Storm, coming off an 86-76 loss to Minnesota host Indiana tomorrow night at 6:30. That's a check of sports here on Northwest News Radio.
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4: 551, I'm Jeff Pogula in for Eric Heintz. House Democratic leader Hakeem Jeffries kicked off 100 days until the midterms yesterday. Jeffries unveiled the party's Fighting for Affordable America agenda.
5: We have just 100 days until the midterm elections. 100 days to change direction in this country. This is no longer a marathon, it's a sprint.
4: Jeffries spoke in Pennsylvania's 7th District, which is a key battleground district that could impact the balance of power in Congress. A new bipartisan group is taking shape on Capitol Hill with the focus of saving lives during severe weather. Illinois Congressman Eric Sorensen and Nebraska Congressman Mike Flood are launching the Weather Caucus. It comes after last summer's devastating floods in Texas that killed more than 100 people. Sorensen, the only meteorologist serving in Congress, says the tragedy showed the need for stronger preparedness.
6: The first thing that happened after that disaster that really bugged me was the fact that people lost their life, and now we're not going to do anything about it. We have to build resiliency.
4: The caucus will focus on improving emergency forecasting and working with states on public safety. Israeli Prime Minister Benjamin Netanyahu will visit the White House this week as President Trump weighs his military options in Iran. Tuesday's meeting will mark the first face-to-face talks between the two since the Iran conflict began in late February. It comes as Mr. Trump says he's close to a decision on whether to launch a massive attack on Iran. Netanyahu will also attend the funeral for Senator Lindsey Graham during his trip to Washington, D.C. The jackpots for Mega Millions and Powerball lotteries are getting larger. Saturday's Powerball drawing failed to produce a big winner, so an estimated $633 million is on the line Monday night. Meanwhile, Tuesday's Mega Millions jackpot jumped to $800 million since no tickets matched all six numbers in Friday's drawing. Federal judge says the FDA has to review restrictions on a drug used to terminate early pregnancies. Three states filed a lawsuit in 2023 after the agency placed restrictions on the drug mifepristone. Last week's ruling states the FDA's actions were unlawful and says a more thorough review must be conducted. And ICE has deported former NFL player Daniel Ogama Ondago, first Kenyan-born athlete to play in the league. The agency says the 37-year-old was removed from the U.S. last month after overstaying his visa in 2016, the year after his NFL career ended. 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
7: I'm Brian Calvert with the Almanac. A look at what happened on this day in history. It was this date in 1909, Orville Wright set a record for the longest flight while testing the U.S. Army's first airplane, 1 hour and 12 minutes. This day in 1940, Bugs Bunny made his official debut as a Warner Brothers animated cartoon. In 1976, the U.S. government approved John Lennon's request for permanent residency. In 1986, cyclist Greg LeMond became the first American to win the Tour de France. In the year 1987, Rick Astley's first single, Never Gonna Give You Up, was released here in America. 1990, it was the slap heard around the world. Zsa Zsa Gabor began serving 3 days in jail for slapping a police officer. In 2025, the Baseball Hall of Fame induction ceremony included number 51, Ichiro Suzuki. And at the movies on July 27th, 2007, the long-awaited movie based on The Simpsons opened at theaters nationwide atop the box office in its opening weekend. As today's Almanac on Northwest News Radio.
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4: Here's Sue Aller.
8: Hitting the brakes right now on the northbound side of the Valley Freeway through Renton, and that is as you approach 405, and it's also getting just a little bit busy on the northbound side of 405 through Renton as well. Southbound looks good, but southbound side of I-5 is starting to slow down across the Ship Canal Bridge. Of course, on the northbound side, you've got the I-5 Revive project, so you do have two right lanes closed. Now, the northbound express lanes are open around the clock, but not on the southbound side. So watch out for slowdowns and delays. No problems right now on the West Seattle Bridge. The First Avenue Bridge South also looks really good at the moment. If you're traveling on I-90 or on 520 across Lake Washington, that's also doing very well at the moment. And in Tacoma, I'm not seeing any kind of slowdowns or delays on Highway 16 as you make your way across the Tacoma Narrows Bridge. In the Northwest News Radio Traffic Center, I'm Sue Aller.
4: And the forecast, clouds this morning, making way for some sunshine later on this afternoon, highs in the upper 70s.
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10: From ABC News, I'm Sherry Preston. First responders rushing to a festival in downtown Seattle as shots ring out. After the gunfire ended, three people were dead and four were left injured.
20: A bullet landed into the tree that was right next to us.
21: Ava Hendricks was at the festival with her family when the gunfire erupted.
20: It was very scary. And like after the whole thing was over, you know, and we're just waiting for the police to come. And we're just looking at each other like, how are we still alive? You know, like, how did we make it through that?
21: One suspect has been taken into custody. Police say another suspect is still on the loose.
10: That's ABC's Alex Stone on the scene. Among those hurt, police say a two-year-old boy. A pause in the fighting between the U.S. and Iran as diplomatic efforts continue. Another factor, though, possible depleting numbers of Patriot missiles defensors. ABC's Rachel Scott is in Washington.
22: Mike Waltz, the president's ambassador to the United Nations, appeared to acknowledge a lot of stockpiles have been depleted, but also said the U.S. has everything it needs to carry out its campaign against Iran. And officials, of course, are also making it clear while the president prefers diplomacy, he can always put military action back on the table, as he has done before.
10: Remember all the fear over the new world screwworm in cattle supplies. Well, the fear is still out there, but affordability is now a bigger issue. ABC's Jim Ryan is in Dallas, Fort Worth.
23: A major reason for soaring beef prices is the ban on imports of Mexican livestock imposed last year to keep the parasitic new world screwworm out of the U.S. cattle herd. The screwworm came anyway and has been detected in 42 animals in 15 Texas counties. Now the U.S. is lifting the cattle import ban in hopes of pushing down beef prices.
10: A massive wildfire in France is no longer growing, the government says, but still a dangerous threat, along with fires burning across Spain as well. Ukrainian President Zelensky will be new British Prime Minister Andy Burnham's first visit today with a foreign leader. You're listening to ABC News.
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10: Authorities in Berlin say the 21-year-old suspect in the deadly ramming and machete attacks at a Pride event has been killed following a confrontation with police. ABC's Britt Clennett with more from Germany.
26: We know that he was arrested in Lebanon last year for trying to join Islamic State. That's according to prosecutors in Germany. So certainly this person has a history of criminal activity and links to those extreme groups.
0: OpenAI chief Sam Altman at the White House this week seeking approval for the company's most powerful generative AI model yet.
1: The system, capable of solving an 80-year-old math problem, could also take on complex tasks for businesses and the government. But that same ability to act more independently is also raising safety concerns. After OpenAI's system was able to hack into another AI platform called Hugging Face during a security test. Hugging Face's CEO calls the hack unprecedented.
0: ABC's Sophie Flay. President Trump will be touring a GM factory in Milford, Michigan today and is expected to defend his tariff policies. Michigan is a state that heavily relies on Canada, and recent 50% tax increases on imported auto parts imposed by the White House have created serious concerns. The UN Development Program warning that the war in Iran and rising energy and food prices because of it has the potential of pushing 45 million more people into poverty in the coming years. Sherry Preston, ABC News.
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2: Violence, tragedy, and a manhunt this morning after last night's fatal shootings at Seattle Center.
18: We'll have details in just moments, but first, it's 6:04.
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18: Sue Allers in for Libby this week. Good morning, Sue.
5: And good morning to you. We're going to start off with a crash in Everett. It's taking out the left lane on the westbound side of Route 2. And this is right as you approach I-5. So delays go all the way back to about 20th Street. Then Linwood to Seattle on the southbound side of I-5. That is going to cost you about 25 minutes. That's about a 10-minute delay. So just keep that in mind. Of course, on the northbound side over the Ship Canal Bridge, starting to get a little bit slow. You've got the two right lanes down, and that is all because of the I-5 Revive project. You got the express lanes open around the clock, but they are shut down on the southbound side. Now, the northbound side of the Valley Freeway, hitting those brakes as you approach 405 in Renton, and then northbound 405, you are slammed in Renton, really heavy, especially by Northeast Sunset Boulevard. But no problems right now on I-90 or 520 as you make your way across Lake Washington. That's actually looking pretty good at the moment. In the Northwest News Radio Traffic Center, I'm Sue Aller.
2: We're looking for some sunshine today and highs in the upper 70s before a chance of rain comes in overnight. At the moment, our temperature in downtown Seattle is 61 degrees.
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18: Good morning. It's great to have you with us on this Monday morning. It's the 27th of July. The hunt is on for a second suspect in the shootings at Seattle Center that left three people dead, four others hurt.
6: My heart right now is with the victims and their families and with everyone in our community who is reeling from what happened here today.
2: Seattle Mayor Katie Wilson on the shootings that occurred in the middle of the Bight of Seattle. Let's get the very latest from Northwest News Radio's Jeff Poggiola, who's at the live desk.
4: Well, this happened shortly after 6 p.m. last night. Police say two people were apparently shooting at each other, but it bystanders instead. That sent everyone else running for cover.
7: They were stepping over people. There was a lot of food on the floor, and there were people on the floor. There were kids, strollers.
8: We went inside the first building because we saw a few people going to a building. So we went in there, and we went like down the stairs, and we just hid in the garage.
27: There was a guy shot in the leg. One female was surrounded by people helping her out. Another one was doing CPR. People were grabbing people, chairs to help them put them up, sit them up.
4: Police got to one of the shooters within seconds and took that person into custody, but the second one escaped and is at large this morning. But police have said there is not a threat to the community. At the live desk, Jeff Poggiola, Northwest News Radio.
18: Two people were declared dead at the scene, the others quickly taken away.
28: Four people, including a two-year-old boy, were taken to Harborview Medical Center. One person died at the medical center. As of last night, Harborview officials tell us the other three people are in satisfactory condition, including a 39-year-old woman, a 23-year-old man, and a two-year-old. Hospital officials say their injuries involve gunshot wounds to the leg, abdomen, and arm.
18: That's Natalie Fahmy of Como News.
2: Seattle Assistant Police Chief Tyrone Davis says the danger was isolated to just those few moments.
29: We believe there's no danger to the general public related to this incident.
2: Davis says the shootings certainly are a tragedy for the entire community.
30: Bight of Seattle is about as iconic an event as we have in the city of Seattle. It's where our community comes together and enjoys our city and being together. And any shooting like this is senseless. I think it's magnified for an event like this. And so all of us, our hearts go out to everybody who's impacted by this.
2: That's Governor Bob Ferguson. He says investigators are looking for the second shooter. So far, police have not had many people helping them. They're asking witnesses to come forward.
18: It's 6:08. Elsewhere in the news this morning, federal investigators are scheduled to talk today with the pilot of that Kenmore Air seaplane that went down in the San Juans late last week. Fabian Salazar with the National Transportation Safety Board also tells the Times that the wreckage has been moved to a secure hangar in Friday Harbor. He adds the NTSB will likely release some preliminary findings of the incident in the next 2 weeks or so. All 11 people aboard the de Havilland DHC-3 Otter survived the emergency landing around 5:15 Thursday afternoon.
2: Cody Gibson was scheduled to be on that flight with his friends because they were all headed to Roche Harbor for a fishing weekend. Cody had some family business to take care of, so he ended up taking a flight a day earlier. He was waiting on the dock Thursday afternoon.
9: I got a random call from a number, and it was my friend who used someone else's phone and said that, plane crashed, Susha, it's on fire.
2: That was over near Susha Island. 10 passengers and the pilot got out. Everyone was hurt to some degree. 3 of Cody's friends are still hospitalized.
9: They're doing okay. One of my friends had a pretty bad laceration on his groin from the seatbelt. Almost hit an artery, but didn't. Then my other friend was, he was relatively okay, but concussions a little bit.
2: Kenmore Air confirmed Friday the flight was off course, a correction the pilot made after observing a storm headed into the area.
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2: The world's premier air show wrapped up this last week, and while it wasn't a bust for Boeing, it was far from a banner year.
18: Bloomberg's Tom Black joined us earlier on the newsline. Tom, we're reading here that there were 300 orders for commercial planes. How does that compare with past numbers?
11: We saw some blowout years where, both of the airframers, Airbus and Boeing together, had more than 1,000 orders. Again, I don't think this is about demand. This is more about the airliners have already ordered the planes that they need. They just want to get them delivered. They would probably order more planes if the deliveries were moving faster. Big backlogs. Airbus has the biggest backlog, of course, and they've flagged their engine issues. That's a big gating factor for them. They cannot ramp up production because of engines. They've flagged that. Boeing is in a different position. They've had all kinds of problems, as you know. We probably don't have to go through those here. But they've got their supply chain in pretty good shape. So now Boeing is going to face the same engine shortage problem as it tries to ramp up. And, in fact, we're already seeing this on the 787 ramp, for example. GE is a little bit behind on the engines there, and it's one of the gating factors.
18: We're speaking with Bloomberg's Tom Black. There is some good news for Boeing and the airlines, as a matter of fact, because there's a certification date that's getting close for a fairly efficient jet, right?
11: That's right. We have the MAX 10 is going to be certified. A lot of airlines really want that plane. You hear the word upgauge a lot. And this is where you can fly just a bigger plane, a plane that holds more seats into an airport, and you have an increase in capacity. So a lot of airlines want to do this. The MAX 10 is going to have these super efficient engines on them. Again, part of the, this whole engine discussion is that although these new engines are providing the fuel burn that they promise, they're much more fuel efficient. They're having to be maintained much more often. And from what I understand, these engines burn a little bit hotter, and that allows them to be more fuel efficient. But they are having to take those engines off the wing and put them into maintenance facilities much sooner than what was advertised.
18: Tom, with all the excitement for the MAX 10 coming out, and I know a lot of people have their orders in for it, if Boeing is still working with a backlog for other models, are they going to be able to keep up with demand for the MAX 10, or are we going to have the same issues that we're having with some of these other models?
11: Yeah, they'll be able to ramp that. They're moving toward, I believe, it's going to be north of 60 is the goal, 60 planes per month on the 737 side. And I might mention that in just another kind of a engine snag, one of the reasons that the MAX 10 hasn't been certified is this de-icing problem that they have with the engines, or that should allow this, plane to finally fly. So we have an engine problem there as well, too. It's kind of a recurring theme throughout the industry right now. even though the engine makers are doing really well. GE, if you look at their stock, they're doing really well, and they've got lots of demand. They just need to step up and meet that demand, and they need to do it with an engine that operates as advertised.
18: Bloomberg's Tom Black joining us earlier today here on Northwest News Radio.
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12: This is a Bloomberg Money Minute. A lot of positivity on Wall Street this morning as tension in the Mideast eases and investors look ahead to a big week for tech. Apple, Amazon, Microsoft, and Facebook's parent all reporting quarterly results. More controversy, though, for Facebook about those Nudify apps. An NGO says Instagram and Facebook ran AI Nudify apps from China. The Tech Transparency Project claims Gather One ran apps that can transpose women's faces onto naked bodies and create sexualized videos. Meta says it doesn't allow non-consensual intimate imagery. Waymo racking up some big parking fines. Its robo-taxis in Austin, Texas have racked up more than $9,000 in parking tickets as their autonomous vehicles struggle to figure out how to stop in the right place. And today is National Chicken Finger Day. Raising Cane's among those offering free extra chicken tenders with certain purchases. 7-Eleven, Speedway, and Stripes have a dollar chicken tender specials at some Raise the Roost today. Denise Pellegrini, Bloomberg Radio.
2: On Wall Street this morning, in futures trading, all of the numbers are in positive territory. The Dow actually up more than 1% right now. The S&P 500 near 1%. The Nasdaq now trading higher nearly 1.5%.
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4: And for Libby this morning, let's check in with Sue Aller.
5: All right, we're going to start off with a breakdown. Somebody broke down and it's blocking the right lane in Everett on Route 2 westbound as you approach I-5. So it is stop and go back to about 20th Street. And now on the southbound side of I-5, just south of 520, watch out for a collision. This one takes out the left lane. So we are seeing some stop and go delays. And then, of course, northbound I-5 across the Ship Canal Bridge, you've got two right lanes closed. And you have the express lanes open northbound around the clock, but not on the southbound side. Northbound side of the Valley Freeway, real slow as you approach 405 in Renton, and then 405 northbound hitting those brakes through Renton. Really, really heavy right now as you make your way by Northeast Sunset Boulevard. But the first Seattle Bridge south, that's looking good both ways. So is the West Seattle Bridge, and no delays to tell you about on I-90 or 520 as you make your way across Lake Washington. In the Northwest News Radio Traffic Center, I'm Sue Aller.
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2: Let's get a check of our weather forecast. What's coming next from George Waldenberger?
13: Upper 70s, even low 80s, South Sound today. Partly cloudy, not bad. Tomorrow, breezy, a little cooler at 74. Can't rule out a stray shower. Most of the day dry, though. Mid to upper 70s, Wednesday, Thursday, partly cloudy. Friday's the warm day at 82 with sunshine. Low to mid 70s this upcoming Seafair weekend in the Como Weather Center. I'm meteorologist George Waldenberger, Como 4 News.
2: We have some cloudy skies out there this morning where we have 59 degrees in Everett and in Bremerton. We have 62 in Bellevue, 61 in downtown Seattle.
18: Let's get right over to the sports desk on this Monday morning. Zach Wildfink standing by. The M's snapping their losing streak, but they continue to trail the Rangers in the AL West.
14: Yeah, well, if all goes well today, we can hope for a tie in the series. The Mariners ended their four-game losing streak 6-4 over the Texas Rangers yesterday. Dominic Canzone and Randy Arozarena both got a home run for a four-run seventh inning for the M's, who are now 4-5 since the break. The team's wrapping up the four-game series today at 11:35. We are 1.5 games behind the Rangers in the AL West, hoping to at least narrow that a little bit. Seahawks continuing training camp this week in Renton. The team will begin their preseason on August 15th against the Cowboys. And the Storm are coming out of the All-Star break to host the Indiana Fever tomorrow here at Climate Pledge Arena, welcoming Caitlin Clark to Seattle, who currently sits 6-23 on the season. Seattle Reign got a 2-0 road victory over the San Diego Wave with goalkeeper Claudia Dickey returning from an ankle injury. Seattle scored once in each half, while Dickey's key saves were able to preserve the clean sheet for Seattle. And it is official, LeBron James has signed with the Philadelphia 76ers, a contract officially a two-year deal worth $8 million. LeBron saying on Friday he was pretty sure he had played his last game, but after some thought, he believes he can bring the championship to the city of Philadelphia. From the sports desk, I'm Zach Wildfink.
18: It's a new record here in the state of Washington when it comes to something high school students are applying for. We'll have the answer when the Northwest Morning News continues.
3: 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See a traffic slowdown? 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
18: Great to have you with us this morning here on the Northwest Morning News. It is Monday, the 27th of July. Along with Denise Whitaker, I'm Brian Calvert. The Washington State primary is a week from tomorrow, and your ballot should have arrived at your home by now.
2: State auditors say, just like in November, it's very important to get that ballot completed and in the mail well before August 4th because changes in how the U.S. Postal Service is now processing mail. All ballots received up to 21 days after Election Day will be counted if they were postmarked no later than the 4th of August. But the post office no longer guarantees a letter mailed on the 4th will be postmarked that day. Elections officials say the best way to ensure your ballot counts is to just use one of their ballot drop boxes or go to a voting center.
18: Or take care of it today. A record number of high school students have applied for state or federal college financial aid this year. Those numbers released by state officials last week show more than 46,000 students filled out the free application for federal student aid or its state of Washington equivalent. Last year, 44,000 students filled out the forms. The governor recently proposed that completing the aid form should be a requirement for high school graduation, but the Board of Education did not include that idea in its recent draft proposal to update graduation requirements.
2: Several families of those killed during the 9/11 terror attacks are starting a petition to have the mayor of New York City banned from the ceremony marking the 25th anniversary of those attacks.
25: Organizers accuse Mayor Zohran Mamdani of supporting groups and individuals who have been critical of America and being sympathetic towards radical views. The New York Post reports the petition was started by Giovanni Galante, whose 29-year-old wife, Grace, was killed during the terrorist attack at Ground Zero. A spokesperson for City Hall said Mamdani still plans to attend the ceremony to stand with victims. In New York, I'm Lizzie Radabali.
18: And funeral services for Senator Lindsey Graham set following his death earlier this month at the age of 71. Tomorrow, Graham's remains will be brought to the U.S. Capitol Rotunda for a private service, which will be followed by a funeral service at the Washington National Cathedral. On Wednesday, the longtime Republican lawmaker's body will travel to the South Carolina State House, and then a procession will be held as his remains are taken to the First Baptist Church of Columbia. Graham will then be laid to rest in a private family burial in Pickens County.
2: It is 6:24.
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18: Sue Aller sitting in for Libby this morning. Sue's, what's keeping us slow this time around?
5: Well, we got a stall and we have an accident, both in Everett on Route 2, both on the westbound side. The first one is a breakdown as you approach I-5, so delays go all the way back to about 20th Street, but then just after I-5, there's an accident, and this one takes out the left lane, so not a good ride at all. And also on the southbound side of I-5, just south of 520, watch out for a collision. This one is in the left lane. On the northbound side, of course, you have the construction taking down two right lanes across the Ship Canal Bridge. Now, northbound on the Valley Freeway in Renton, starting to really slow down as you approach 405, and then it's stop and go on the northbound side of 405 in Renton, really heavy by Sunset Boulevard. And now in Lakewood on South Tacoma Way, southbound between Stella Coombe Boulevard and 96th Street, we have reports of another accident. You are doing good on I-90. No delays to tell you about on 520 as you make your way across Lake Washington. In the Northwest News Radio Traffic Center, I'm Sue Aller.
2: We're expecting sunshine today, highs in the upper 70s, but there's a slight chance of rain coming early tomorrow morning, followed by sunshine in the afternoon, mid-70s tomorrow. Right now it's 61 degrees in Seattle.
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6: What if I can't?
18: 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The streaming film was eventually replaced with a takedown notice, and the account was suspended.
2: Several new movies, music, and games hit streaming services this week. The Super Mario Galaxy movie arrives on Peacock Thursday. The Devil Wears Prada 2, reuniting the original cast, hits Wednesday on Hulu and Disney Plus. Lollapalooza will be live streamed on Disney Plus and Hulu Thursday through Sunday. And Ariana Grande's album Petal releases on Friday.
18: There's lots of exciting things lots coming out stuff. Soon. All right, well, we'll keep you posted right here. Also on the way, a star for Waylon Jennings being honored with a posthumous star on the Hollywood Walk of Fame as part of the 2027 class. The recognition comes as renewed interest in his music continues following the release of archival recordings overseen by his son, Shooter. Shooter praised the Hollywood Chamber and those who helped make the honor possible, saying he's very proud to see his dad's legacy permanently recognized. Top stories on the Northwest Morning News coming right up. Stay with us here on Northwest News Radio.

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2: ABC News, I'm Sherry Preston. Chaos amid gunfire at a Seattle food festival.
8: They were stepping over people. There was a lot of food on the floor, and there were people on the floor. There were kids, strollers.
2: Roberto Ramirez caught in the crush of people running when police say two people started shooting at each other. Three are dead, four more hurt. One of those suspects is in custody. Officials in France say a major wildfire has stopped growing, but the fires in France and Spain are still burning. The Bordeaux wine country still threatened. And over the border in Spain, ABC's Marcus Moore.
9: Spain declaring their first ever national emergency due to fires. More than 100,000 people either evacuating or ordered to shelter in place. Outside Valencia Saturday, authorities say a 78-year-old man was found dead, the country's first fire casualty.
2: The pause in fighting holding between the U.S. and Iran, but Saudi Arabia says it shot down drones fired by an Iranian-backed militia. This is ABC News.
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3: Big story this morning. It's the morning after one of our area's worst days, a mass shooting during the Bite of Seattle at Seattle Center. It happened last night.
2: Three people died, four others left wounded after police say two people got into a gunfight in the middle of the crowded event. Let's get right to the live desk to get the very latest this morning from Northwest News Radio's Jeff Pogula.
11: Well, the gunfire erupted shortly after 6 p.m., not far from the base of the Space Needle.
12: Officers responded and addressed one of the shooters. That person gave up and was taken into custody. There was another person that we believe that was also involved that fled the scene.
11: Assistant Police Chief Tyrone Davis says that suspect is still at large. At a late night news conference, he said there is no further danger to the public. But last night, there was panic.
13: We went inside the first building because we saw a few people going to a building. So we went in there and we went like down the stairs and we just hid in the garage.
11: Again, three people were killed, four others wounded. Police are still searching for a second suspect. At the live desk, Jeff Pogula, Northwest News Radio.
2: The victims were quickly taken to Harborview Medical Center.
14: We had been hearing about one patient, a woman who was in surgery in critical condition, only to later learn that one patient did die here at the hospital, in addition to the two people who died at the scene.
2: Hospital officials tell Lynn Ann Wynn of Como News three people are in satisfactory condition. They include a two-year-old child hit by gunfire.
3: At the scene last night, several local officials, including Governor Bob Ferguson, Representative Pramila Jayapal, and Seattle Mayor Katie Wilson.
15: Everyone deserves to feel safe in their city, and especially in big gathering places like this. We want people to be able to come out and feel safe and be able to gather together and enjoy that community.
3: This is why the flag atop the Space Needle is at half-staff this morning. Many ran into the Space Needle's lobby to find safe shelter.
16: Once we got inside, they told us to stay against the walls. And then from there, we were there for about five minutes against the walls. And then they were like, okay, go up, putting us in the elevators all the way up to the top of the Space Needle, where we were there for about 2 hours.
3: Again, one suspect's in custody. Police are looking for a second suspect in the shooting late yesterday afternoon at the Bite of Seattle that left three dead and four people wounded.
2: It is now 6:34.
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3: Sue Aller sitting in for Libby today with this traffic report for you.
17: And we do have a stall slowing you down in Everett. It's en route to westbound, taking out the right lane, approaching I-5. Delays go all the way back to 20th Street, but then just after that, and again on the westbound side, this time the left lane is blocked with a collision. And again, that left lane is closed right now. Now, if you're traveling on the southbound side of I-5, we do have a problem just south of 520. There's a collision. Looks like everything has been moved to the shoulder right now, so it's causing a little bit of a slowdown. On the northbound side, we are seeing some pockets of volume as you make your way up towards 405. And then, of course, you're slow at the Ship Canal Bridge with the long-term construction taking down two right lanes. But it is a stop-and-go ride on the northbound side of the Valley Freeway as you approach 405 in Renton. And then northbound 405, you are hitting the brakes as you make your way towards Northeast Sunset Boulevard. And traveling in Lakewood on South Tacoma Way, right around 96th Street, watch out for another crash. In the Northwest News Radio Traffic Center, I'm Sue Aller.
2: The National Weather Service is calling for sunny skies this afternoon, highs in the upper 70s. Overnight, really first thing tomorrow morning, there is a chance of some rain. Lows near 60 tomorrow morning. And after those morning showers give up, which should be rather early, we'll have some partly sunny skies in the afternoon and highs in the mid-70s. Your rest of the work week looks to be mostly sunny with highs in the mid-70s all the way through Friday.
3: Right now, we have mostly cloudy skies, although there is a beautiful sun break. It is just glowing off of one of those cargo container ships here in Elliott Bay. That's how I know the sun's out. But as I look out across the sky, yeah, we do have a lot of clouds this morning. Bremerton at 59 degrees, Everett 59. In Puyallup and Tacoma, it's 60. Downtown Bellevue, 61. Downtown Seattle, also 61 degrees. It is 6:36 at Northwest News Radio. Thank you so much for making us a part of your Monday morning routine. Along with Denise Whitaker, I'm Brian Calvert.
2: Two men successfully climbed over glass barriers and jumped from about 520 feet up from the Space Needle Friday night. Witnesses told Como News they were scared seeing two men dressed all in black, wearing helmets, rush out of the men's room, yelling for everyone to move out of their way. But then the men jumped up on the glass, did backflips off the platform, and then deployed parachutes. Security at the Space Needle said the men bought tickets to get up there. Nobody seemed to know where they landed. Seattle police are still investigating.
3: Washington could join other states in banning cell phone use by public school students during school hours. Here's Northwest News Radio's Rich Johnson.
18: The governor and the superintendent of public instruction have both said they'll be asking the legislature to pass a so-called away all day bill, mandating that school districts come up with rules that force students to either store their phones during school hours or leave them at home. The North Thurston District recently passed a similar rule, and Olympia Public Schools have since 2011 restricted student phone use to before and after school and during lunch. The OSPI shared with the Olympian research showing that messages, games, and social media all pull students away from instruction or assigned tasks. Rich Johnson, Northwest News Radio.
2: Two hijacked standalone bathrooms placed near Lumen Field during the World Cup will not be staying, at least not in the same spot. The city's looking for new locations for those facilities after protests from a nearby property owner who said the cubes are incompatible with the Pioneer Square Historic District. The city transportation department installed four bathrooms for a one-year pilot project. The two other ones are near Smith Tower. There's no word yet on when the two in Pioneer Square will be taken away, but they were rather popular during the tournament. The website The Urbanist says the two bathrooms served about 9,000 customers during their first month of operation.
3: Environmental groups have lost a fight to keep a large housing complex from being built along Bud Inlet in Olympia. The West Bay Yards is permitted as a mixed-use complex with 478 apartments. But environmental groups argued that it would have a negative impact on wildlife and stormwater runoff. Oli Ecosystems filed an appeal, but a hearing examiner denied it, saying their concerns had already been studied. Others opposed to the project testified it would have a negative impact on traffic, but the hearing examiner concluded that there was not a traffic issue there. A representative from Oli Ecosystem told the Olympian that they are looking at other legal options to stop that project.
2: A community leader credited with making sure Fox Island was ready for any emergency or disaster passed away. Friends called Jim Braden the father of Fox Island, saying he connected people and worked tirelessly to strengthen the community. He spent years leading the Fox Island Community and Recreation Association Building Trust, helping to preserve the historic Nichols Community Center and spearheading emergency preparedness for the island. His daughter Kim, in a statement to the News Tribune, said her dad and her mom believed in volunteer work and putting efforts into bettering their community. Braden died July 9th after a prolonged illness. He was 83.
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2: The president met with top advisors behind closed doors at the White House to discuss his options on Iran.
3: ABC News White House correspondent Karen Travers joined us earlier this morning. Have we heard anything about those conversations, Karen?
19: No, he met with advisors, we know for sure, on Friday, talking about what could potentially come next, including the possibility of expanding military action. But notably, we've seen a pause at this point in the fighting. Both sides have not launched strikes now in days after 13 consecutive nights against Iran and retaliation by the Iranians. The U.S. ambassador to the U.N., Mike Waltz, said over the weekend that the lull in fighting gives peace talks, quote, some space. He said that talks are ongoing. They are happening on every level. He says from the technical aspects all the way up to the highest levels. Now, the Iranians have said that there are no negotiations at this point with the United States, that they're having conversations through mediators, and it's all about the Strait of Hormuz. But still, it is notable that after 13 consecutive nights of strikes, we didn't see that over the weekend. The New York Times reported that the president, after threatening a massive attack on Iran late last week, is holding off on escalating the war because there are concerns from his senior advisors that a wider conflict could drain diminished stockpiles of defensive weapons. The administration was pushing back on that over the weekend, though. Waltz had said that the U.S. has everything it needs to conduct this campaign as effectively as it needs to be.
3: ABC News White House correspondent Karen Travers on the line with us. I wanted to dig into that a little bit more, Karen, if you had some more information. Those reports of the dwindling supplies, that has a lot of people outside the White House very concerned right now.
19: It does. But again, you know, the administration had pushed back on that. We heard from a senior official as well saying that the president prefers a diplomatic solution right now, but he is continuing to retain all options if Iran continues what they're calling, quote, terrorist activities in the Strait of Hormuz or against allies, and that it would be wise for Iran at this point to work toward a negotiated deal. Otherwise, these options are still on the table. So they're saying that it's not because of concerns about not being ready for it, but because they want to give space for potential diplomacy and negotiations to play out.
3: ABC News White House correspondent Karen Travers.
2: The conflict between the U.S. and Iran is nearing 5 months now. A new survey of more than 2,000 respondents show roughly 80% believe the Trump administration struggled more than expected. About 2 in 10 respondents of the CBS News YouGov poll said the war has gone as smoothly as anticipated, while only 4% believe the administration has had an easier time.
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20: This is a Bloomberg Money Minute. We're seeing some strength for stocks this Monday morning on Wall Street. That's as tension over the Middle East eases. Crude oil futures sliding as the U.S. pauses daily strikes against Iran. And tankers sailing to load today at a recently disrupted Kazakh export terminal. Investors also looking ahead to quarterly results from a parade of tech companies. Also, we have that Fed meeting this week. NVIDIA making a substantial investment in Safe Superintelligence. That's the AI startup co-founded by former OpenAI chief scientist Ilya Sutskever. Sutskever co-founded Safe Superintelligence to focus on developing safe AI systems. And for many empty nesters, the nest isn't looking so empty anymore. The share of young adults living with parents back near COVID-19 lockdown highs. The cumulative effect of high housing costs, job market, and student debt. Half of those supporting an adult child say it's affecting finances. According to a Thrivent survey, 1 in 5 say they'll reduce retirement savings if necessary. Denise Pellegrini, Bloomberg Radio.
2: Right now on Wall Street in early trading, all of our numbers are looking good in the green. The Dow up 1.2%, the S&P 500 up 0.7%, the Nasdaq Composite running about the same.
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3: We'll get back to the traffic center this morning. Sue's in for Libby. Sue, how are we doing?
17: Well, we're not doing too great, especially in Everett on Highway 2 on the westbound side as you approach I-5. Somebody broke down, and that's slowing you down. The right lane is blocked. Delays go all the way back to 20th Street.

0: Northeast Sunset Boulevard. Also, watch out for a crash in Lakewood on South Tacoma Way, and that is between Steilacoom Boulevard and 96th Street. In the Northwest News Radio Traffic Center, I'm Sue Aller.
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2: What's coming next from Mother Nature, George?
3: Good morning. Happy Monday. Today's going to be partly cloudy and 78. Not a bad day, but a stray shower near Forks. Tomorrow, 74. We'll have a little more cloud cover. Just realize there is a slight chance of an isolated shower at any point in the day. Otherwise, still mainly dry for the rest of the week. Mid to upper 70s Wednesday, Thursday. Low 80s on Friday. In the Como Weather Center, I'm meteorologist George Waldenberger, Como 4 News.
2: Temperatures throughout the region, mostly right around 60 degrees. We do have 59 in Bremerton and Kent, but it is 60 degrees in Tacoma, 61 in downtown Seattle.
1: Well, now here's a storm performance I'd like to brag about. The storm star making history at the All-Star game.
4: Yes, Seattle Storm's Dominique Malanga made WNBA All-Star history by becoming the youngest player ever to dunk in that showcase game. The WNBA posted, here's the audio of what it sounded like when she made that dunk. People were pretty excited. The 20-year-old finished. She's also the youngest person to ever get a double-double, recording 12 points and 13 rebounds. The Storm are going to come out of the All-Star break now to host the Indiana Fever tomorrow here at Climate Pledge Arena. The game will be at 6:30 with Caitlin Clark. Seattle sits 6-23 on the season right now. But we were real close last time we played the Fever, so I think we can pull it off.
1: Well, let's hope for a better second half.
4: The Mariners ended their four-game losing streak with a 6-4 win over the Rangers in Texas. We're now 1.5 games behind them in the AL West. Dom Canzone, Randy Arozarena both got a home run during a four-run seventh inning in Seattle, or for Seattle. The teams wrap up the four-game series today at 11:35 before the M's will head off to L.A. to face the World Series champions tomorrow. Stanford football players are joining the push for collective bargaining in college sports. ESPN reports that the team created the first campus chapter of the College Football Players Association. The organization hopes to unionize student-athletes on a conference-by-conference basis. The organizers of the effort at Stanford say they're not asking to form a union of their own or be deemed school employees, but they hope to encourage other schools' programs to get on board. From the sports desk, I'm Zach Wildfing.
1: Thank you, Zach. Coming up, we have a wildfire update for you when the Northwest Morning News continues.
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2: Thank you so much for making us a part of your morning routine on this Monday. It's the 27th of July. Along with my friend Denise Whitaker, I'm Brian Calvert.
0: Our wildfire season, unfortunately, beginning to live up to predictions that this could be a very bad year. The Kaiser Canyon Fire on the Colville Reservation burned more than 121,000 acres and is 9% contained. Evacuation orders remain in effect around that fire. Elsewhere, the Little Giant Fire northwest of Leavenworth burned more than 19,000 acres and remains uncontained. Near Intyllium, the Modrite Fire is about 9,100 acres. In Oregon, more than 30 large active wildfires have burned more than 1 million acres. The largest is the Big Grass Fire near the Idaho border, which has reached nearly 250,000 acres. It is only 5% contained.
2: OpenAI chief executive Sam Altman heads to the White House this week to seek approval for the company's most powerful model yet. The meeting happened on the heels of a high-profile safety incident.
3: The system, capable of solving an 80-year-old math problem, could also take on complex tasks for businesses and the government. But that same ability to act more independently is also raising safety concerns. After OpenAI's system was able to hack into another AI platform called Hugging Face during a security test. Hugging Face's CEO calls the hack unprecedented.
2: That's ABC's Sophie Flay.
0: We're buying fewer groceries, ABC's Wayne Cabot explains.
4: A recent study by the consulting firm Bain & Company and the market research company Nielsen IQ finds shoppers are putting fewer things in their carts because of a 33% jump in grocery prices since 2019, sharpest increase in 50 years. Food price inflation peaked nationwide in 2022, but hasn't reversed course. Economists call that the rocket and feathers effect. Prices rocket up, but fall slowly as firms resist cutting prices to avoid losing market share. Wayne Cabot, ABC News.
2: The Trump administration is ramping up efforts to strip citizenship from people who it says should have never become citizens in the first place.
5: The Justice Department does plan to file at least 250 denaturalization cases by October in what would be the largest push of its kind in modern U.S. history. So far this year, it's already filed nearly 90 cases. That is almost four times as many during the entire Biden administration.
2: News Nation's Ryan Bass adds previously the government pursued few denaturalization cases in part because they require a significant amount of resources, are expensive, and can take years to resolve. Cases have largely targeted national security threats, terror group affiliates, and war criminals.
0: The jackpots for the Mega Millions and Powerball lotteries getting larger. Saturday's Powerball drawing failed to produce a big winner, so an estimated $633 million is on the line tonight. Tuesday night's Mega Millions jackpot jumped to $800 million since no tickets matched all six numbers in that one Friday evening.
2: Time for LifeBeat, sponsored by Harold Carr Law Offices. Here's Marina Rockinger.
6: If it seems like kids are playing outdoors less these days, researchers at University of Exeter say you're right. A recent study shows just over a third of children don't play outdoors on school days. One in five don't spend time outside on weekends. For many people facing chemotherapy, there's an understandable fear of losing their hair. Researchers at University of Michigan just might have the answer. They've developed a shampoo-like gel that can keep a person's hair from falling out. The gel is a hydrogel that stays on the patient's scalp for as long as they have chemo drugs in their system. Then it's easily washed off. Researchers hope to get the gel into clinical trials soon. And if you skip breakfast, you might want to reconsider. According to a new study out of Japan, researchers have found people who skip breakfast have an increased risk of osteoporosis. The study revealed unhealthy eating habits were also tied to other lifestyle risk factors, like physical inactivity, smoking, and insufficient sleep. And that's today's Northwest LifeBeat on Northwest News Radio.
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2: It's back to the traffic desk. Sue's in for Libby this morning.
7: All right, we're going to start off with a crash. It's blocking the right lane on the northbound side of Highway 99 at South Holden Street. So you can expect big delays through this area. You might want to use Interstate 5, I-5, or First Avenue South as your alternate. Now, if you aren't traveling on I-5 South at 200th Street in SeaTac, it looks like we have a crash, and this one takes out the right lane, so we are seeing some stop-and-go delays through this area. But good news on the southbound side of I-5, just south of 520. We had a collision that took out the left lane. It was moved to the shoulder, but it looks like everything is gone right now. 520 looks great. So does I-90 as you make your way across Lake Washington. And I'm not seeing any kind of slowdowns or delays at the West Seattle Bridge or on the First Avenue South Bridge. Where I am seeing delays is in Everett on Highway 2 westbound. As you approach I-5, you do have a stall in the right lane. And then just after that, this is all on the westbound side, just east of I-5, there's a collision taking out the left lane. So not a good ride at all. In the Northwest News Radio Traffic Center, I'm Sue Aller.
0: Sunny skies, that's what we've got on tap for our Monday. Highs in the upper 70s. Overnight, there's a chance of rain coming in that will stick around tomorrow morning, but we'll be back up to dry conditions, according to the National Weather Service, in mid-70s tomorrow afternoon. At the moment, we have 61 degrees in downtown Seattle.
2: I like the breaks that the rain gives us from the hot temperature, but it's not quite enough for my little blades of grass.
0: Oh, it's not. Yeah,
2: I know.
0: My husband watered everything last night, even though it was sprinkling at our house.
2: 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Our top stories coming up next is the Northwest Morning News continues.
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22: From ABC News, I'm Sherry Preston. Three dead, four hurt, and one person in custody. That's the nation's mass shooting in Seattle happening. ABC's Jeff Pogula with more.
23: This happened during the Bite of Seattle Food Festival. Gunfire erupted shortly after 6 p.m., causing the crowd to scatter. Witnesses describe a chaotic scene.
24: We saw a few people going to a building, so we went in there, and we went like down the stairs, and we just hid in the garage.
23: A young child is among the wounded, Assistant Police Chief Tyrone Davis.
25: One of the four victims that was taken to the hospital was a toddler.
23: Detectives believe two people were shooting at each other. One suspect is in custody. Jeff Pogula, ABC News, Seattle.
22: Across the middle part of the country, extreme temperatures are building under another heat dome. Here's ABC meteorologist Leslie Lopez.
26: The heat index climbing up to about 108 degrees. We have that through Wichita. We have it to the south, all the way up to the Midwest, getting into areas of New Orleans, even down to 105 degrees. It's either a heat alert, a heat advisory, or a heat watch.
22: The extreme heat in Central Europe has helped wildfires grow and led to 300,000 evacuations in France and Spain. ABC's Marcus Moore is along the fire line in Spain.
27: The air is dry here and there's a constant breeze. It's these exact conditions that are driving some of these fires right now. We're just west of Madrid right now. And this is as far as police are letting anyone go because they say parts of the Avila fire, the largest in this country's history, have flared back up again.
22: Fighting in Iran on hold as diplomatic efforts take place once again. Mediators say they have achieved progress in getting both sides back to the table.
28: Oil prices were down overnight thanks to that pause in attacks between the U.S. and Iran. Drivers here at home looking for relief, with gas prices in the last week rising an average of 12 cents to $4.11 per gallon.
22: ABC's Karen Waugh in Washington. The Odyssey continues captivating audiences. It's earned an estimated $639 million so far. 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
22: In Plymouth, Massachusetts, Lindsay Clancy's legal team is set to try to prove starting today that postpartum depression is what led her to strangle all three of her children. Clancy was a former labor and delivery nurse herself, and prosecutors say she carefully planned the killings, so she bears full responsibility for their deaths. Ukrainian President Volodymyr Zelensky set to meet with the new British Prime Minister today. Andy Burnham says it's to show unwavering support for Ukraine as he takes office. Drought, demand, and supply disruptions have helped push beef prices to record highs this summer. The government is now, however, dismissing fears about a parasitic larva in cattle to try and bring those prices down.
31: 11 months ago, with the parasitic New World screwworm creeping toward Texas, Agriculture Secretary Brooke Rollins suspended imports of cattle from Mexico, saying at the time,
32: "Do we expect beef prices to continue to rise, perhaps?"
31: Despite the ban, the first screwworm was detected in the U.S. in June. But with beef prices at an all-time high, Rollins has lifted the ban on imports of Mexican cattle, starting with the port of entry in Douglas, Arizona, next month. Jim Ryan, ABC News.
22: Putting food on the table is taking money out of our savings. A new survey says nearly one in five American adults are dipping into savings just to pay for groceries, and more than 5% are being forced to use payday advance loans to buy food. The Urban Institute, which conducted the survey, says food costs are up 32% in 5 years. Sherry Preston, ABC News.
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0: Three people are dead, four others wounded after a shooting in the middle of Bight of Seattle last night.
2: It's a big story around the nation. We'll have full details coming up in just moments here on Northwest News Radio. But first, it is 7:04.
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2: Let's get you to the traffic center. In for Libby this morning, here's Sue Aller.
1: Well, I'm going to call this the good news report because we had a lot of things going on, but a lot of things have cleared away, including this accident on Highway 99 at South Holden Street in Seattle. So some good news there. And then on the southbound side of I-5 at 200th Street in SeaTac, there was another accident that has been cleared away. Now, on the northbound side of I-5, this hasn't been cleared, and those are the delays. You're hitting the brakes as you approach 405, and then, of course, you have some slowdowns both ways across the Ship Canal Bridge. So just keep that in mind as you make your way out there today. Now let's talk about this stall that has been slowing us down in Everett on Highway 2 westbound. It is gone as you approach I-5, and so is the crash just after I-5 on Highway 2. So again, good news there. Let's go to 405 though in Renton northbound. Really heavy delays right now right by Sunset Boulevard, and the southbound side is also very slow as you make your way through Bothell. In the Northwest News Radio Traffic Center, I'm Sue Aller.
0: The National Weather Service says we'll have some sunny skies this afternoon. Highs in the upper 70s, mid-70s tomorrow after a chance of rain early in the day. We have 60 degrees right now in Bremerton and Kent, 62 in Bellevue and Seattle.
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2: Good morning. It's great to have you with us on this Monday morning. It's the 27th of July. One of Seattle's signature summer events may now be remembered for a tragedy instead of food and fun.
0: The Bight of Seattle ended last night when gunshots rang out, killing three people and wounding four others. Let's get right to the live desk. Check back in with Northwest News Radio's Jeff Pogula for the latest.
23: Well, Denise, the key point here is that it does not appear that the victims or the festival itself were targeted. Instead, this appears to have been a shootout between two people, with bystanders getting caught in the crossfire. But it could have been worse if not for the presence of many Seattle police officers.
3: They were right there. They were right there. They heard the shots and confronted the suspect that they saw actually shooting and stopped that shooting from continuing.
23: Assistant Chief Tyrone Davis told reporters last night,
3: there was some heroic work done today. I'm sure there were some lives that were saved because of it. But it's nothing that we're going to celebrate right now.
23: Police immediately grabbed one of the alleged shooters, but the other escaped and is on the run this morning. There was panic, though, and festival goers immediately started to flee.
4: I jumped the fence quickly and I ran.
5: And we saw people storming through the area.
4: I saw families, kids, everyone just like running out of the fair.
23: Some took shelter in the lobby of the Space Needle, where officials there evacuated many by sending them up the elevator to the top of the needle. One person says they spent about 2 hours up there before police gave the all clear. At the live desk, Jeff Pogula, Northwest News Radio.
2: Thank you, Jeff. Two people were declared dead at the scene. Others were quickly taken away.
6: Four people, including a two-year-old boy, were taken to Harborview Medical Center. One person died at the medical center. As of last night, Harborview officials tell us the other three people are in satisfactory condition, including a 39-year-old woman, a 23-year-old man, and a two-year-old. Hospital officials say their injuries involve gunshot wounds to the leg, abdomen, and arm.
2: That's Natalie Fahmy of Como News.
0: The investigation is certainly underway and continuing. Right now, police are looking for who they believe may have been the second shooter. We're going to go to Northwest News Radio Scott Carty, who is at Seattle Center right now, for that part of the story.
7: Good morning, Denise. You heard Jeff mention the early indications are this was not a random act of violence and that the festival itself wasn't the target. Instead, it was two people who decided that they would open fire on each other. Seattle Assistant Police Chief Tyrone Davis says the danger was isolated to those few moments when those two people opened fire.
3: We believe there's no danger to the general public related to this incident.
7: One of the suspects was quickly subdued by officers that were working at the event. The other, as we mentioned, had got away. Governor Bob Ferguson said this.
8: Bight of Seattle is about as iconic an event as we have in the city of Seattle. It's where a community comes together and enjoys our city and being together. And any shooting like this is senseless. I think it's magnified for an event like this. And so all of us, our hearts go out to everybody who's impacted by this.
7: Investigators are asking anyone who might have any information on the shooting to come forward. And as I stand here at the corner of Sue Bird and Lenny Wilkins Way underneath the Space Needle, there's one little tiny tennis shoe on the exit of this area, undoubtedly from some family trying to flee what was an awful, scary moment. Live at the Seattle Center, Scott Cardi, Northwest News Radio.
2: It's 7:09. Elsewhere in the news this morning, the float plane wreckage from the Kenmore air flight that crashed late last week has now been moved to a secure hangar in Friday Harbor. Fabian Salazar, a senior investigator with the National Transportation Safety Board, also told the Times they plan on talking with the pilot of that flight later today. He added several people have come forward with photos and videos, which he says is very helpful and that they are very grateful.
0: Cody Gibson was supposed to be on that flight with his friends, but he took a different flight so he could attend to some family business.
9: I was waiting down at the dock for him, and 10 minutes went by. We didn't hear anything, and then it started really raining and thundering everything.
0: The group was headed to Roche Harbor for a fishing weekend. Three of his friends remain hospitalized.
9: They're doing okay. One of my friends had a pretty bad laceration on his groin from the seatbelt. Almost hit an artery, but didn't. Then my other friend was, he was relatively okay, but concussions a little bit.
0: Cody and others recall the storm that quickly moved in after the crash. Kenmore Air confirmed the pilot changed the flight path because of that storm.
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0: It is something we face nearly every day behind the wheel. You come to an intersection thinking that the green light will stay green, and then it turns yellow.
2: In this week's edition of Rules of the Road, Northwest News Radio's Rich Johnson gets some clarity about when it's appropriate to hit the brakes or hit the gas.
10: Regardless of the decision in the moment, what does the law say? According to Doug Dahl of the Washington Traffic Safety Commission, there are two kinds of yellow light laws that vary from state to state. Permissive, what we have in Washington, and restrictive.
11: A permissive yellow light essentially means the yellow light is a warning, letting you know it's going to be red. And once it's red, if you enter the intersection, you violated the law. With a restrictive yellow light, like they have in Oregon, the law says when it turns yellow, you have to stop unless you can't do it safely.
10: But the goal is the same, to warn you that a red is coming and you need to not be in the middle of the intersection when that light changes to red. Doug says the statistics are clear.
11: Crashes in intersections are remarkably high compared to other locations, and kind of obvious in that that's where the lots of potential for conflict is. You end up with folks who think they can make a yellow and don't quite make it, and that's where you really have problems.
10: And just when you think you've learned all there is to know about yellow lights at intersections, don't forget the other yellow lights you might encounter.
11: At pedestrian crossing, we've got the flashing yellows where you need to yield if there's a pedestrian on the crosswalk. There are those POC signals, which are another kind of pedestrian signal that'll go yellow and then actually have red lights where you need to stop.
10: And another kind of yellow, flashing yellow arrows in left turn lanes.
11: We used to have those yield on solid green signs, and now I've noticed a lot of intersections are switching to yield on flashing yellow. So if there's a flashing yellow arrow, that's letting you know that traffic coming from the other direction has a solid green and you need to yield to them.
10: But wait, there's more. Another law makes the whole permissive restrictive thing kind of irrelevant.
11: Then it says that drivers shall drive at an appropriate reduced speed when approaching and crossing an intersection. So just the act of accelerating to beat the yellow light is actually a violation of the law because you're not allowed to accelerate into an intersection.
10: So bottom line, don't run the yellow. Oh, and this is for me, not Doug. Don't run the yellow because it's eventually going to catch up with you as someone running the light meets up with somebody jumping the light. With Doug Dahl of the Washington Traffic Safety Commission, Rich Johnson, Northwest News Radio.
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12: This is a Bloomberg Money Minute. We're seeing some strength for stocks this Monday morning on Wall Street. That says tension over the Middle East eases. Crude oil futures sliding as the U.S. pauses daily strikes against Iran. And tankers sailing to load today at a recently disrupted Kazakh export terminal. Investors also looking ahead to quarterly results from a parade of tech companies. Also, we have that Fed meeting this week. NVIDIA making a substantial investment in safe superintelligence. That's the AI startup co-founded by former OpenAI chief scientist Ilya Sutskever. Sutskever co-founded Safe Superintelligence to focus on developing safe AI systems. And for many empty nesters, the nest isn't looking so empty anymore. The share of young adults living with parents back near COVID-19 lockdown highs. The cumulative effect of high housing costs, job market, and student debt. Half of those supporting an adult child say it's affecting finances. According to a Thrivent survey, one in five say they'll reduce retirement savings if necessary. Denise Pellegrini, Bloomberg Radio.
13: In early trading on Wall Street this morning, we are in positive territory. The Dow Jones currently trading higher more than 0.75%. The S&P 500 and the NASDAQ both trading higher as well, just about 0.33%.
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2: Get back over to the traffic center this morning. 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
1: All right, we've got some big slowdowns on the southbound side of I-5 from about 145th Street all the way down to North 85th Street. Then on the northbound side through Midway at Highway 516, you're really hitting the brakes. And then more slowdowns as you approach the West Seattle Bridge. Delays will continue across the Ship Canal Bridge with that long-term construction. That does take down two right lanes. You do have the express lanes open around the clock. You're looking good on the West Seattle Bridge, but it does slow down across the span, and not across the span, but as you exit to get onto I-5. The first Seattle Bridge South, that looks good in both directions, and I'm not seeing slowdowns or delays on I-90 or 520 as you make your way across Lake Washington. Let's go over to the Valley Freeway. On the northbound side, you've got some pockets of volume beginning at Route 18, and then more delays at 405. 405 also slows down in Brenton, and that is northbound, very heavy, right by Sunset Boulevard. In the Northwest News Radio Traffic Center, I'm Sue Aller.
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13: What's coming next in our weather world, George?
14: Upper 70s today and partly cloudy. Tomorrow's a little cooler, 74, breezy. A mix of sun and clouds. Can't rule out a stray shower, but most of the day dry. 76 on Wednesday, 78 on Thursday. More sun on Friday. That's our warm day at 82. We'll be in the low to mid-70s for Seafair weekend Saturday and Sunday. In the Como Weather Center, I'm meteorologist George Waldenberger, Como 4 News.
13: We do still have one area in the 50s. Olympia, you're still at 58 degrees this morning, but everybody else is 60 or above. We have 60 in Bremerton, 61 in Everett, 62 in Tacoma, and in downtown Seattle.
2: To the sports desk we go on this Monday morning. Zach Wildfang standing by while the Hawks getting ready to make their small screen debut.
15: I guess they're always on the small screen, but this time it's a little different. The Seattle Times reporting that the surplus of cameras was impossible to ignore as HBO's Hard Knocks crew started documenting Seahawks' first day of training camp ahead of the series' August 4th premiere. The head coach, Mike McDonald, said he's adjusting to being mic'd up all the time and has been encouraging all the players to just be themselves. The 5-episode series is going to offer fans a behind-the-scenes look at the Seahawks throughout training camp. The first Kenyan to play in the NFL has been deported by ICE. The agency said in a statement on Saturday that the 37-year-old Daniel Ogama Odongo was removed from the country last month. ICE said he overstayed his visa from 2016, which was the year after his NFL career ended. ICE also said Odongo has been arrested multiple times by Indiana law enforcement over the past 9 years. He was signed to the Colts back in 2013. Seattle Reign earned a 2-0 road victory over the San Diego Wave, and goalkeeper Claudia Dickey made a successful return from an ankle injury. Seattle scored once in each half, and Dickey's key saves were able to preserve the clean sheet against the National Women's Soccer League's top teams. That helped us in the standings a little bit. 21-year-old Jackson Koivin got his first PGA Tour title at the 3M Open in just his third ever professional start. He finished the tournament with a record 25 under par to defeat the number one Scottie Scheffler by 3 strokes. From the sports desk, I'm Zach Wildfang.
2: Thank you, Zach. Coming up, one of the first reminders about that ballot that may still be sitting on your coffee table, and we'll have a roundup of all the wildfires burning here in the Northwest when the Northwest Morning News continues.
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2: Along with Denise Whitaker, I'm Brian Calvert. Washington's largest active wildfire, the Kaiser Canyon Fire, has burned more than 121,000 acres, is only 9% contained. Evacuation orders remain in effect around the fire on the Colville Reservation. The Little Giant northeast of Leavenworth has burned more than 19,000 acres, and the Modrite Fire inside the Colville National Forest is about 9,100 acres. In Oregon, the National Interagency Coordination Center says the big grass fire near the Idaho border has reached nearly 250,000 acres. It's only 5% contained.
13: We are hearing it again right now. Make sure your ballot is counted. And in order to do that, you have to get it in the mail well before Tuesday, which is Election Day. State law says any ballot with an Election Day postmark will be counted. But the U.S. Postal Service last year changed the way it processes mail, meaning not all letters that are delivered to the post office on the 4th would actually get the 4th postmark. County auditors say if you want to ensure your ballot counts, put it in a drop box, not the mail.
2: 2 years before the national nominating convention in Houston, Republicans from around the country are preparing to converge on Dallas for a pre-convention rally.
31: The GOP initially was offering premium packages to what it's calling a midterm convention for up to $20,000. Texas GOP Chair Jorinda Randall says on X the event is sold out, but
28: the good news is we were able to secure additional tickets, so we're opening up more price points for Republicans who want to attend.
31: That $20,000 package is now $10,000. Democrats have labeled the event a clear sign of Republican desperation to protect vulnerable candidates in November. Jim Ryan, ABC News in Dallas-Fort Worth.
13: It is 6:24. 7:24
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2: Yes, it's 7:24 this morning. Let's check in with Sue. She's in for Libby this morning.
1: And we are just stop and go on the southbound side of I-5 in Seattle from 145th Street all the way to North 85th Street. You are hitting those brakes. On the northbound side, you do have some pockets of volume starting right around Highway 516. Very slow approaching that, then more slowdowns as you make your way up to the West Seattle Bridge and across over the Ship Canal Bridge where you're just heavy both ways. The West Seattle Bridge looks okay until you exit the bridge and get onto I-5. Then it does slow down, but no major slowdowns or delays right now on the First Avenue South Bridge. 405, you are slam packed in Renton on the northbound side as you make your way to about 44th Street. And then on the southbound side, you also have some big slowdowns. And that's basically from I-5 all the way down to Highway 522. So just keep that in mind. The Valley Freeway also slows down on the northbound side, making your way through Renton. In the Northwest News Radio Traffic Center, I'm Sue Aller.
13: Your weather forecast today calls for temperatures in the upper 70s. We are looking for sunny skies this afternoon, a chance of rain overnight. Right now, temperatures in the low 60s, 62 in Seattle.
2: In entertainment news this morning, during a panel at the San Diego Comic-Con, it was announced that Ryan Gosling will be joining the Marvel Cinematic Universe as the hero Ghost Rider. Ghost Rider film slated to release in 2028. It was also revealed that a third Black Panther film is in development. David Johnson has been cast as the new Black Panther. He's the son of the character played by the late Chadwick Boseman.
0: That doesn't mean you will come back.
3: What if I can't?
13: The Odyssey continues to captivate audiences in its second weekend, raking in $87 million in North American theaters. This marks a modest 30% drop from its opening weekend. Still, filmmaker Christopher Nolan's best second weekend ever, but more competition's on the way. Spider-Man Brand New Day is set to release soon.
2: Swedish duo Roxette's 1990 hit It Must Have Been Love just made the YouTube Billion Views Club, but North American fans who'd hoped to hear the track live will have to wait. The band has canceled all North American dates on its 40th anniversary tour. That means that show planned for the White River Amphitheater in October is off. You can get a refund for your ticket. Our top story is coming up as the Northwest Morning News continues. Stay with us.
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6: ABC News, I'm Sherry Preston. A pause in U.S. attacks on Iran. Sources say the White House is holding off on strikes while negotiators go back to the bargaining table. The search is on in Seattle for at least one more gunman in yesterday's deadly shooting. Three people were shot and killed during a food festival at the Space Needle. Four others were hurt. Roberto Ramirez was caught in the panic that followed.
7: All the vendors got behind the plywood because of the shooter until, I don't know, it was like 5 minutes. Then it was kind of like, you know, a big silence. And it wasn't until like 15 minutes later the cops started showing up.
6: A monster wildfire in France has forced 220,000 people from their homes. However, the country's interior minister said today that fire has stopped growing. Fire is also burning in Spain. One person there was killed. The trial begins today for Lindsay Clancy in Massachusetts. The former nurse killed her three children 19 days after being discharged from a psychiatric hospital. This is ABC News.
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3: It is 7:31 and the hunt continues for a second suspect in the shootings at Seattle Center that left three people dead and four others wounded.
8: My heart right now is with the victims and their families and with everyone in our community who is reeling from what happened here today.
9: Seattle Mayor Katie Wilson on the shootings that occurred in the middle of the Bight of Seattle. Let's get the very latest from the live desk. That's where we find Northwest News Radio's Jeff Pogolon.
10: The police say two people were apparently shooting at each other and hit bystanders instead. That sent everyone else running for cover.
7: They were stepping over people. There was a lot of food on the floor, and there were people on the floor. There were kids, strollers.
11: We went inside the first building because we saw a few people going to a building. So we went in there, and we went like down the stairs, and we just hid in the garage.
12: There was a guy shot in the leg. One female was surrounded by people helping her out. Another one was doing CPR. People were grabbing people, chairs to help them put them up, sit them up.
10: Now, police were able to get to one of the shooters within seconds and took that person into custody. I should say one of the alleged shooters. But the second suspect escaped and remains on the run this morning. At the live desk, Jeff Pogola, Northwest News Radio.
9: Those victims all quickly rushed to Harborview Medical Center.
13: We had been hearing about one patient, a woman who was in surgery in critical condition, only to later learn that one patient did die here at the hospital, in addition to the two people who died at the scene.
9: Lynn Ann Wynn with Como News also says three people are in satisfactory condition. They include a 2-year-old child hit by gunfire.
3: Hours after the shooting last night, police were joined by local leaders, that is, including Governor Bob Ferguson, Congresswoman Pramila Jayapal, and Seattle Mayor Katie Wilson. Let's continue our team coverage with Northwest News Radio Scott Carty, who joins us live from Seattle Center this morning. Scott?
14: Good morning, Brian and Denise. This is a city that has, of course, been plagued by violent crimes over the last few years. Mayor Wilson says this is not what Seattle should be known for.
8: Everyone deserves to feel safe in their city, and especially in big gathering places like this. We want people to be able to come out and feel safe and be able to gather together and enjoy that community.
14: And Governor Ferguson agreed.
15: Fight of Seattle is about as iconic an event as we have in the city of Seattle. It's where a community comes together and enjoys our city and being together. And any shooting like this is senseless. I think it's magnified for an event like this. And so all of us, our hearts go out to everybody who's impacted by this.
14: The flag atop the Space Needle is flying at half staff this morning, blowing very stiff in the breeze. And it was the Space Needle lobby where many people sought shelter, with staff sending festival goers up the observation deck, up the elevators, to get them out of danger's way. I spoke with a gentleman named Simone who works at the Space Needle on his way back to work this morning. He told me that as he was leaving yesterday from work, he had just stopped into Sacred Heart Catholic Church to say a prayer for his family. He's from Italy. That's when he heard the shots ring out. Very emotionally struggling this morning. And I'll have my full conversation with him coming up at 10:16 this morning. Scott Carty at Space Needle, Northwest News Radio.
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3: All right, back to the traffic center this morning. Sue, how are we doing?
16: Not doing so good on I-5 in SeaTac now. Northbound at 188th Street, we have reports of a crash in the HOV lane and delays go all the way back to 200th Street. And then northbound I-5, you're going to have some slowdowns and delays as you approach the Ship Canal Bridge. You have that bridge work, repair work delays start from before the West Seattle Bridge. On the southbound side, that is just stop and go from about 145th Street all the way to North 85th Street. And then southbound 405, really heavy, starting just past I-5 all the way to Highway 522, and then you are completely jammed in Renton, and that is from Exit 2, Valley Freeway, to 44th Street, Exit 7, so you can expect lots of slowdowns and delays through the Renton corridor, especially approaching those interchanges. Very slow on the northbound side of the Valley Freeway in Renton from 41st Street to 405 as well. In the Northwest News Radio Traffic Center, I'm Sue Aller.
9: The National Weather Service says sunny skies are on tap for your afternoon once we get rid of all these clouds. Highs in the upper 70s. A chance of rain is coming in overnight with lows near 60 tomorrow morning. And then after those morning showers clear, you'll have partly sunny skies again in the afternoon, mid-70s. Wednesday, Thursday, Friday, highs in the mid-70s.
3: Right now we have cloudy skies in Bellevue where it's 63 degrees, 61 in Kent, 62 in downtown Seattle. It's 7:36 at Northwest News Radio. Along with Denise Whitaker, I'm Brian Calvert.
9: Two base jumpers gave visitors to the Space Needle quite an unexpected surprise Friday night. Witnesses told Como News the two men came out of the bathroom wearing helmets, then jumped over a safety barrier, leaped off the structure, and deployed parachutes. Seattle police say they don't know where the base jumpers landed. They're working with the Space Needle on the investigation.
3: Could Washington join four other states in enacting a full ban on cell phones at public schools? Superintendent of Public Instruction Chris Reichdahl hopes so. We get more from Northwest News Radio's Rich Johnson.
17: According to the Olympian, Reichdahl plans to ask lawmakers to write and pass what are called away all day rules. Governor Bob Ferguson also backs the idea. Under the proposal, all Washington school districts would be mandated to adopt a written policy requiring students to leave phones at home or stored away. This year, Utah, Iowa, Missouri, and Tennessee have adopted some sort of law banning or restricting cell phone use by students during class time. North Thurston Public Schools recently adopted an away all-day policy, joining several other districts around the country. Rich Johnson, Northwest News Radio.
9: We have quite a few fires burning throughout our state. The Kaiser Canyon fire is one that's quite large, burning more than 121,000 acres. It is just 9% contained. Evacuation orders remain in effect around that fire, which is on the Colville Reservation. The Little Giant Fire northwest of Leavenworth burned more than 19,000 acres. It's completely uncontained, and near in Chilliam, the Modrite fire is 9,100 acres. In Oregon, the National Interagency Coordination Center says the big grass fire there reached 220,000 acres. It is 5% contained.
3: It's 7:38 at Northwest News Radio. Those two high-tech bathrooms that were put up on the streets near Lumen Field for the World Cup are on the move. One property owner says the modern cubes are incompatible with the Pioneer Square Historic District. Rather than fight, the Seattle Department of Transportation has decided to switch locations. That is, the agency is currently looking to for two spots to place the solar-powered relief stations. The website The Urbanist says that in their first 4 weeks of operation, the two restrooms facilitated more than 9,000 pit stops.
9: A major housing project with water views clears another hurdle despite environmental concerns. The mixed-use project would bring 478 apartments to the former Hardell Plywood site along Bud Inlet in Olympia. But environmental group Ole Ecosystems argued the proposed West Bay Yards needed a more extensive environmental review, raising concerns about wildlife and stormwater runoff. A hearing examiner, however, found those concerns had already been adequately addressed and denied their appeal. Ole Ecosystems told the Olympian they're disappointed and now considering their next legal steps.
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9: A federal appeals court stepped in over the weekend, telling the president hands off on mail-in voting.
3: ABC's Peter Haralambos joined us earlier this morning. Peter, tell us more about what this ruling means.
18: Hey, good morning. I mean, it's the latest setback for the Trump administration. We're seeing here the First Circuit Court of Appeals, based out of Massachusetts, basically saying that the president can't move forward with this attempt to increase federal oversight over elections through the U.S. Postal Service. The plan had included using the Postal Service to create these lists of approved voters and also include more regulations on mail-in ballots. That was blocked. And yes, this weekend we saw a court affirm that lower court blocking that executive order. That being said, the fight is far from over. The president has signaled they might appeal this to the Supreme Court. And of course, President Trump is still pushing Congress to approve the Save America Act.
3: Let's talk about timetables here. This is something the president wanted to push through before November, with the Supreme Court already looking at cases for its next season, probably not going to be heard before the election, right?
18: I mean, in terms of a substantive hearing, it seems unlikely, but it's possible the president attempts to use the emergency docket, also known as the shadow docket, to try to rush this through. Prior to all these legal actions blocking this, we saw two different judges, for example, block this from taking effect. There was an effort by the Postal Service to implement this new rule. They proposed the rule back in June. They were kind of fast-tracking it so that it could be in place by the midterms. And if the Supreme Court were to step in and issue an emergency ruling, it's possible that the Postal Service gets that ruling on track so that they can have this in place by the midterm elections. It's really a race against time to get this implemented, even though the legal battle is probably unlikely to be substantively heard until sometime next year.
3: ABC's Peter Haralambos with us this morning. Peter, and again, it's a big if at this point, but if the Supreme Court were to overturn this, what exactly would it allow the president and the Postal Service to do?
18: So this new proposed rule would effectively force states to create lists of approved voters. These lists would be submitted to the federal government, which would increase oversight in terms of the federal government's role. And beyond that, we've heard directly from the Postmaster General, David Steiner, who basically told Congress earlier this year, if states refuse to participate in this, the Postal Service will simply refuse to deliver ballots in those states. So they're kind of using that leverage in terms of the vital role that the Postal Service plays in elections to try to implement this rule. Meanwhile, we've seen dozens of states, both Democrat and Republicans, push back on this request for more voter information. We've seen about more than two dozen states, even Republican states, push back on the DOJ's efforts to obtain similar information. So if this does take effect, it seems very much within the realm of possibility that states refuse to hand over those lists. And the Postal Service, unless a court can step in, basically has the ability to restrict the flow of ballots through the Postal Service.
3: That's ABC's Peter Haralambos joining us earlier today here on Northwest News Radio.
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19: This is a Bloomberg Money Minute. Stocks are gaining as tension in the Middle East eases, and investors look ahead to a big week for tech with Apple, Amazon, Microsoft, and Facebook parent Meta Platforms all reporting quarterly results. Cracker Barrel Old Country Stores named David Deno the company's new CEO, replacing Julie Messina, who recently fought to help the brand recover from political backlash over its 2025 rebranding. Messina took heed after Cracker Barrel simplified its logo and redesigned its restaurants, moving away from that nostalgic old-timey aesthetic to what some felt was a more feeling, but others felt was a slap in the face. Even President Trump weighed in on the saga, calling the company to restore its old image, as other critics accused it of erasing elements of traditional Southern culture. And Waymo racking up some big parking fines. Its robo-taxis in Austin have been fined more than $9,000 in parking tickets as autonomous vehicles struggle to navigate unpredictable situations. Denise Pellegrini, Bloomberg Radio.
9: On Wall Street right now, all of the numbers are mixed. We have the Dow Jones trading higher by 0.33%, but the S&P 500 is down about 0.25%, the Nasdaq down 0.75%.
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3: Check the weather forecast in just a moment, but first, Sue is in for Libby with your traffic news.
20: All right, we're going to start off right now with a crash in SeaTac on I-5 northbound right at 188th Street. It's blocking the HOV lane, and you are hitting the brakes from about 200th Street. So just keep that in mind. Also, in Seattle, on the northbound side of I-5, just completely jammed as you approach the ship.

0: northeast north of Woodinville Way. So that's a slow ride. We also have delays on the northbound side of 405 through Renton. The Valley Freeway also slows down, hitting those brakes as you approach 405 in Renton. In the Northwest News Radio Traffic Center, I'm Sue Aller.
1: What's coming next in our weather world, George?
2: Upper 70s, even low 80s south sound today. Partly cloudy, not bad. Tomorrow breezy, a little cooler at 74. Can't rule out a stray shower most of the day. Dry, though. Mid to upper 70s Wednesday, Thursday, partly cloudy. Friday's the warm day at 82 with sunshine. Low to mid 70s this upcoming Seafair weekend. In the Como Weather Center, I'm meteorologist George Waldenberger, Como 4 News.
1: Temperature is warming into the low 60s throughout the region. We currently have 62 degrees in Bremerton, Everett, Puyallup. We have 63 in Tacoma, Bellevue, and downtown Seattle.
3: And we have Zach Wildfang at the sports desk right now, where he is very excited to report that our baseball team has snapped their losing streak.
4: That's right. The Mariners ended a four-game skid with a 6-4 win over the Rangers down in Texas, largely in part to this play. That home run drove in three for the M's thanks to Dom Canzone, Mariners TV with the call. Randy Arozarena also got a home run in the same inning for a four-run seventh for the M's, who are now 4-5 since the break. The teams will wrap up that four-game series today at 11:35. Mariners 1.5 games behind the Rangers in the AL West. Hopefully they win today and bring that within a half a game. Seahawks continue training camp in Renton this week. The team will begin preseason play on August 15th here at home when they take on the Dallas Cowboys. And the Storm will come out of the All-Star break to host the Indiana Fever here at Climate Pledge Arena tomorrow, 6:30. Seattle currently 6-23 on their season. Seattle Reign got a 2-0 road victory over the San Diego Wave, with goalkeeper Claudia Dickey making a successful return after dealing with an ankle injury. Seattle scored once in each half, while Dickey's key saves were able to preserve the clean sheet against one of the National Women's Soccer League's top teams. And, of course, LeBron James once again dominating the headlines as he has officially signed with the Philadelphia 76ers at $8 million two-year deal. From the sports desk, I'm Zach Wildfang.
3: It was a record this year, as more Washington high school students did this than they have in any year in the past. We'll tell you what they did when the Northwest Morning News continues.
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0: Great to have you with us on this Monday morning here at Northwest News Radio. It's the 27th of July with Denise Whitaker. I'm Brian Calvert. More high school students are looking to the state or federal governments for help when it comes to going to college.
2: A new report says more than 46,000 high school students filled out applications for either state or federal aid. That's up from about 44,000 last year. Governor Bob Ferguson says the number would be higher if the Board of Education adopted his proposal to make applying for college aid a requirement for high school graduation. The board's recent proposal to update graduation requirements does not include that plan.
0: The tributes are pouring in for a longtime community leader on Fox Island. Jim Braden passed away at the age of 83 earlier this month after a prolonged illness. Braden spent years leading the Fox Island Community and Recreation Association Building Trust, helping preserve the historic Nichols Community Center and spearheading emergency preparedness efforts for the island. His daughter, in a statement to the News Tribune, said her dad always felt the need to share pearls of wisdom and provide the support and tools needed for success. A memorial service is being planned at the Nichols Community Center with details to be announced soon.
2: We are now just less than 100 days away from the November midterms election. House Democratic leader Hakeem Jeffries unveiled the party's Fighting for an Affordable America agenda.
3: We have just 100 days until the midterm elections. 100 days to change direction in this country. This is no longer a marathon. It's a sprint.
2: Jeffrey spoke in Pennsylvania's 7th District, which is a key battleground district that could impact the balance of power in Congress.
0: A federal judge says the FDA has to review restrictions on a drug used to terminate early pregnancies. Three states filed a lawsuit back in 2023 after the agency placed restrictions on the drug mifepristone. Last week's ruling states that the FDA's action were unlawful and says a more thorough review must be conducted.
2: It is now 7:53. I'm Denise Whitaker, curating a list of the biggest and best events in the Northwest, sponsored by Muckleshoot Casino Resort. Truly for true crime fans, the author of Confessions of the Green River Killer, journalist Maria DiLorenzo, recounts the years she spent corresponding with Gary Ridgway, tonight at 7 at Elliott Bay Book Company. The 48-hour film project is screening new films. They gave teams 2 days to make short films. Now you can watch about a dozen of them at SIFF Cinema Uptown starting tonight. In the theater, it's Shakespeare Dice, As You Like It. Dhaka Theater gives the Bard's classic comedy a country-western makeover, showing tonight, Wednesday, and Thursday at Seattle's Crown Hill Center. Today's report is sponsored by the Tractor Tavern in Ballard, with Dylan Earle and Hannah Juanita on stage Wednesday, August 5th. That's my list. I'm Denise Whitaker on Northwest News Radio.
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0: Get right over to the traffic center. Sue Aller is in for Libby this morning.
4: Completely jammed in SeaTac on the northbound side of I-5 as you approach 188th Street. This is all because of a collision. It's in the HOV lane, and it is just stop and go through the area. And then further north, you do slow down across the Ship Canal Bridge, and that is, of course, you do have the repair work taking down two right lanes. You do have the northbound express lanes open around the clock, but they're not open southbound, and it is completely stop and go. Southbound, you are hitting those brakes from 145th Street down to North 85th Street. Now, the southbound side of 405, that slows down just past I-5 all the way down to Highway 522. And then on the northbound side of 405 in Renton, we do have big delays as you approach 44th Street, you can expect lots of slowdowns and delays through the Renton corridor, especially approaching the interchanges. We're also slow on the Valley Freeway in Renton, and that is from 41st Street all the way up to 405. Now, no major slowdowns on I-90 or 520 as you make your way across Lake Washington. In the Northwest News Radio Traffic Center, I'm Sue Aller.
2: We're looking for sunny conditions this afternoon, highs in the upper 70s. A chance of rain moves in overnight and 6 with us in the morning, but we'll be back to mid-70s tomorrow. At the moment, we're at 63 in downtown Seattle.
5: Great to have you with us this morning as we approach 8 o'clock this morning. If this is the end of your commute, have a great day. Denise and I will see you bright and early tomorrow morning. If you still have more drive to go, we have our top stories of the morning coming right up as the Northwest Morning News continues.
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16: From ABC News, I'm Sherry Preston. Mediators say they have been making progress in efforts to bring the United States and Iran back to the negotiating table and prevent an all-out war in the Middle East. ABC's Rachel Scott has more from Washington.
17: Sources tell me today that President Trump is now holding off on a major escalation against Iran to give way for diplomacy to reopen the Strait of Hormuz. I'm told the president was prepared to launch a series of strikes on Friday, but decided to hold off. Sources also say officials discussed the impact a major attack could have on the U.S.'s depleting stock of air defense interceptors.
16: Oil traders like that glimmer of hope. Oil has been trading lower today. Across parts of Spain and France, at least 300,000 people have been evacuated from their homes because of massive wildfires. ABC's Marcus Moore has the latest.
18: In France, authorities going door to door in the Gironde region, urging residents to evacuate, pleading with vacationers to keep their distance. Firefighters supported by farmers. Huge flames as the wildfires in the region burn more than 100,000 acres, an area four times the size of Paris. And in Bordeaux, the heart of France's famed wine country and a tourist hotspot, cleared out by the approaching flames.
16: More than 100 million Americans under heat warnings or advisories today as another heat dome settles in the middle part of the country. The search is still on in Seattle for at least one person believed to have been involved in the shooting at a food fair over the weekend. At least three people dead. ABC's Alex Stone is there this morning.
19: Everything is frozen in time on the site here right now. The vendor booths, they are empty, still full of food. Everybody went racing out of here, running out of here when they heard the gunfire.
16: And it's officially official. LeBron James has signed his deal with the Philadelphia 76ers. Terms not disclosed, but sources tell ESPN the NBA's all-time scoring leader signed a two-year, $8 million deal. You're listening to ABC News.
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16: We're a little over 3 months away from the midterms, and Washington Bureau Chief Rick Klein says Democrats are confident, but not necessarily united.
22: We've seen in time and time again this progressive versus establishment thing play out. It's going to happen at least one more time in the primaries. We've got the Michigan primary just a week from tomorrow, and there Abdul al-Sayed is the progressive darling, the favorite. Congresswoman Haley Stephens has the entire Democratic establishment of the state on her side, and she's trying to make a case that, you know, we can't go too far left if you're the Democrat.
16: In the wake of some major AI hacking incidents, a new cybersecurity alliance is gaining traction in the tech world.
23: The Open Secure AI Alliance is a new group composed of NVIDIA, Microsoft, Dell, and others that advocates for open source AI cybersecurity technology. Open source is a style of computer programming that makes a program's source code available to anyone to build upon or modify. China's AI industry has pitched open source AI as a competitive advantage, but detractors say open source makes proprietary information too available. OpenAI, Google, and Anthropic have not signed on to the alliance. Mike Dubusky, ABC News.
16: The Clinton Foundation today unveiling its first new initiative in more than a decade. It's a plan to help state and local governments develop and enact nonpartisan policy solutions to improve health outcomes for women and children and provide economic security. I'm Sherry Preston, ABC News.
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5: Get you right back to the traffic center. Sue's here for Libby this morning.
3: We are hitting those brakes in SeaTac on I-5 on the northbound side at 188th Street. You got a collision in the HOV lane. Delays, they stretch all the way back to 272nd Street. It's just a stop and go ride. Then on the northbound side of I-5 on the entrance ramp from 520, there's an accident on that entrance ramp. So that will slow you down just a bit. And of course, you have the two right lanes closed across the Ship Canal and that the Ship Canal Bridge. And that is for that I-5 Revive project. Now the express lanes are open, but it's northbound only. And that's causing some big southbound delays. Southbound hitting the brakes from 145th Street down to North 85th Street. We're also pretty slow on the southbound side of 405, just past I-5 all the way down to Highway 522 and then completely jammed through Rendon. You are very slow as you make your way from the Valley Freeway all the way to 44th Street. We're also very slow on the Valley Freeway northbound, and that's as you make your way from 41st Street to 405. In the Northwest News Radio Traffic Center, I'm Sue Aller.
2: The National Weather Service says we're going to see a lot of that sun this afternoon. Highs in the upper 70s with some showers coming overnight into tomorrow morning. Right now, we have 63, however, with mostly cloudy skies in downtown Seattle.
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5: Good morning. It's great to have you with us on this Monday morning of the 27th of January. Mass shooting during the Bide of Seattle at Seattle Center last night. Three people are dead, four others wounded after police say two people got into a gunfight in the middle of that crowded event.
2: Let's get the very latest by going straight to the live desk in Northwest News Radio's Jeff Pogelow.
4: Well, Denise, the gunfire erupted shortly after 6 p.m., not far from the base of the Space Needle.
6: Officers responded and addressed one of the shooters. That person gave up and was taken into custody. There was another person that we believe that was also involved that fled the scene.
4: Assistant Seattle Police Chief Tyrone Davis says the suspect is still at large. At a late night news conference, he said there is no further danger to the public, but last night there was panic.
7: We went inside the first building because we saw a few people going to a building. So we went in there and we went like down the stairs and we just hid in the garage.
4: Again, three people killed, four others wounded. Most of them have been discharged from area hospitals, but a toddler who was wounded remains at Harborview in satisfactory condition and is receiving treatment. Police are still searching for that second suspect. At the live desk, Jeff Pogelin, Northwest News Radio.
2: The shooting not only launched a massive response from Seattle police, leaders from the local, state, and federal levels showing up to help. Our team coverage continues with Northwest News Radio Scott Carty, live this morning from Seattle Center. Scott, what's it like there this morning?
24: Good morning, Denise. It is littered and people are starting to make their way through it. Last night, among those who made their way to this scene was Washington Governor Bob Ferguson.
25: Bide of Seattle is about as iconic an event as we have in the city of Seattle. It's where a community comes together and enjoys our city and being together. And any shooting like this is senseless. I think it's magnified for an event like this. And so all of us, our hearts go out to everybody who's impacted by this.
24: Seattle Mayor Katie Wilson expressed sadness and anger at the shootings.
26: I'm sorry that we're having to gather here tonight under these tragic circumstances. What happened here today at the Seattle Center was an unbelievable tragedy.
24: Also in attendance, Congresswoman Pramila Jayapal.
27: I know that the FBI has been in touch, obviously, and we are coordinating across all different levels of government. We're going to continue to work with the mayor, with the governor, to make sure we get whatever federal resources we need here on the ground.
24: At the moment here, as I mentioned, it's littered. You can see moments where people were just sitting having a meal and had to get up and leave it, hardly even touch. There are shoes scattered throughout the area. It's quite the scene, and the packing up is beginning for all the vendors. Right now, at the top of the flight Space Needle, the flag is flying at half staff in honor of the victims. Live at the Seattle Center, Scott Carty, Northwest News Radio.
5: It's 8:09. Elsewhere in the news this morning, federal investigators are scheduled to talk today with the pilot of the Kenmore Air seaplane that went down in the San Juans late last week. Fabian Salazar with the National Transportation Safety Board also tells the Times
0: times that the wreckage has been moved to a secure hangar in Friday Harbor. He adds the NTSB will likely release some preliminary findings of the incident in the next 2 weeks or so. All 11 people aboard the Otter survived the emergency landing that happened about 5:15 Thursday afternoon.
2: Cody Gibson was scheduled to be on that flight with his friends, all headed to Roche Harbor for a fishing weekend. But Cody tells Como News he had something to take care of, so he ended up taking a flight the day before, and he was standing on the dock waiting for them to arrive Thursday afternoon.
8: I got a random call from a number, and it was my friend who used someone else's phone and said that, plane crashed, Susha, it's on fire.
2: And that was over near Susha Island. 10 passengers and the pilot got out. Everyone was hurt to some degree. 3 of Cody's friends, he says, are still in the hospital.
8: They're doing okay. One of my friends had a pretty bad laceration on his groin from the seatbelt. Almost hit an artery, but didn't. Then my other friend was, he was relatively okay, but concussions a little bit.
2: Kenmore Air confirmed Friday the flight was off course, a correction the pilot made after observing a big storm headed to the area.
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2: The world's premier air show wrapped up last week, and while it was not a bust for Boeing, it wasn't really a banner year.
0: Bloomberg's Tom Black joined us earlier on the newsline. Tom, we're reading here there were over 300 orders for commercial planes. How does that compare with numbers of the past?
9: We saw some blowout years where, both of the airframers, Airbus and Boeing together, had more than 1,000 orders. Again, I don't think this is about demand. This is more about the airliners have already ordered the planes that they need. They just want to get them delivered. They would probably order more planes if the deliveries were moving faster. Big backlogs. Airbus has the biggest backlog, of course, and they've flagged their engine issues. In fact, that's a big gating factor for them. They cannot ramp up production because of engines. They've flagged that. Boeing is in a different position. They've had all kinds of problems, as you know. We probably don't have to go through those here. But they've got their supply chain in pretty good shape. So now Boeing is going to face the same engine shortage problem as it tries to ramp up. And, in fact, we're already seeing this on the 787 ramp, for example. GE is a little bit behind on the engines there, and it's one of the gating factors.
0: We're speaking with Bloomberg's Tom Black. There is some good news for Boeing and the airlines, as a matter of fact, because there's a certification date that's getting close for a fairly efficient jet, right?
9: That's right. We have the MAX 10 is going to be certified. A lot of airlines really want that plane. You hear the word upgauge a lot, and this is where you can fly just a bigger plane, a plane that holds more seats into an airport, and you have an increase in capacity. So a lot of airlines want to do this. The MAX 10 is going to have these super efficient engines on them. Again, part of the, this whole engine discussion is that although these new engines are providing the fuel burn that they promise, they're much more fuel efficient. They're having to be maintained much more often. And from what I understand, these engines burn a little bit hotter, and that allows them to be more fuel efficient. But they are having to take those engines off the wing and put them into maintenance facilities much sooner than what was advertised.
0: Tom, with all the excitement for the MAX 10 coming out, and I know a lot of people have their orders in for it, if Boeing is still working with a backlog for other models, are they going to be able to keep up with demand for the MAX 10, or are we going to have the same issues that we're having with some of these other models?
9: Yeah, they'll be able to ramp that. They're moving toward, I believe, it's going to be north of 60 is the goal, 60 planes per month on the 737 side. And I might mention that in just another kind of a engine snag, one of the reasons that the MAX 10 hasn't been certified is this de-icing problem that they have with the engines, or that should allow this, plane to finally fly. So we have an engine problem there as well, too. It's kind of a recurring theme throughout the industry right now, even though the engine makers are doing really well. GE, if you look at their stock, they're doing really well, and they've got lots of demand. They just need to step up and meet that demand, and they need to do it with an engine that operates as advertised.
0: Bloomberg's Tom Black joining us earlier today here on Northwest News Radio.
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2: Right now, just the NASDAQ is barely in the red, but the Dow and the S&P in the green. The Dow currently trading higher 0.6%. The S&P 500 up 0.1%.
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0: Get you right over to the traffic center. Sue's in for Libby this morning.
3: What a tough ride in SeaTac on I-5 northbound. You have an accident in the HOV lane right at 188th Street. It is stop and go. These delays start right around 272nd Street. And then some good news on the northbound on-ramp from 520. There was an accident that was quickly cleared away. But 520 eastbound, that is jammed from I-5 all the way to East Montlake Place. So I-90 is a better ride. Now, we also have some southbound delays on I-5. And that is really slow, beginning right around 145th Street down to North 85th Street. You've got delays on the southbound side of 405 from just past I-5 to Highway 522. And then northbound, you are jammed through Renton, especially through the Renton Corridor, especially approaching those interchanges. And the northbound side of the Valley Freeway, that slows down in Renton from 41st Street to 405. In the Northwest News Radio Traffic Center, I'm Sue Aller.
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2: Let's get a check of our weather now from George Waldenberger.
10: Good morning. Happy Monday. Today's going to be partly cloudy and 78. Not a bad day, but a stray shower near Forks. Tomorrow, 74. We'll have a little more cloud cover. Just realize there is a slight chance of an isolated shower at any point in the day. Otherwise, still mainly dry for the rest of the week. Mid to upper 70s Wednesday, Thursday. Low 80s on Friday. In the Como Weather Center, I'm meteorologist George Waldenberger, Como 4 News.
2: Temperatures are in the low 60s throughout the region. We've already climbed up to 64 degrees in Bremerton on our way to those 70s this afternoon. It is also 63 in Tacoma, already 64 in Bellevue and Seattle.
0: Get you over to the sports desk this morning. Zach Wildfang joined us. A Seattle Storm star made some history at the WNBA All-Star Game.
11: I wouldn't expect anything less from the Storm. Seattle Storm's Dominique Malanga made WNBA All-Star history, becoming the youngest player to ever dunk in the showcase game. This WNBA posted the moment she made that shot. The crowd goes wild. The 20-year-old finished also with a double-double, the youngest to ever do that in the All-Star game as well. She got 12 points and 13 rebounds. Storm are going to come out of the All-Star break to host Caitlin Clark and the Indiana Fever tomorrow here at Climate Pledge Arena. Game time at 6:30. Seattle sitting 6-23 on the season. The Mariners ended their four-game losing streak with a 6-4 win over the Rangers down in Texas yesterday. Dom Canzone and Randy Arozarena both homered in the four-run seventh inning for Seattle. The teams will wrap up the four-game series today at 11:30 before the M's head off to L.A. to face the World Series champions Dodgers tomorrow. Stanford football players are joining the push for collective bargaining in college sports. ESPN reports the team has created the first campus chapter of the College Football Players Association. That organization hopes to unionize student-athletes on a conference-by-conference basis. Organizers of the effort at Stanford say they're not asking to form a union of their own or to be deemed school employees, but they do hope to encourage other schools' programs to get on board as well. From the sports desk, I'm Zach Wildfang.
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5: 10:21 on our Monday morning together. Thank you for joining us for the Northwest Morning News here on Northwest News Radio. 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
2: The Washington State primary is 1 week from tomorrow. Your ballot should have arrived at your house by now. State auditors say, just like in November, it's important to get that completed ballot in the mail well before August 4th because of changes in how the U.S. Postal Service processes mail. All ballots received up to 21 days after Election Day will be counted, but they still have to have that postmark this time around of the 4th, no later. The post office no longer guarantees a letter mailed on the 4th will be postmarked that day. Election officials say just drop it in a ballot box or go to a voting center to make sure your vote's counted.
5: Yeah, I'm not going to take a chance. See, right here in my calendar, yes. I have a reminder. Fill out your ballot today, dummy.
2: I have to admit, mine have been riding around in my car for about 5 days. I need to drop them off today.
5: Mine's on my coffee table. I'm going to get it done so I don't have to worry about being late. A record number of high school students have applied for state or federal college financial aid this year. The numbers released by state officials last week show more than 46,000 students filled out the free application for federal student aid or its state of Washington equivalent. Last year, 44,000 students filled out the forms. Governor Ferguson recently proposed that completing the aid forms be a requirement for high school graduation. The Board of Education didn't quite see it the same way. They did not include that idea in its recent draft proposal to update graduation requirements.
2: Funeral services for Senator Lindsey Graham are set following his death earlier this month at the age of 71. On Tuesday, Graham's remains will be brought into the U.S. Capitol Rotunda for a private service, which will be followed by a funeral service at the Washington National Cathedral. Then Wednesday, the longtime Republican lawmaker's body will travel to the South Carolina State House with a procession that will be held as his remains are taken to First Baptist Church of Columbia. Graham will then be laid to rest in a private family burial in Pickens County.
5: We have been talking about this next span for quite some time. The wait for a second bridge between Detroit and Canada has finally come to an end. The Gordie Howe International Bridge is open to vehicle traffic. After 8 years of construction and over 25 years of planning, it boasts more lanes, more scanner technology, and cheaper tolls than the 96-year-old Ambassador Bridge. There was some big doings that were scheduled to go on for the grand opening, but Canadian officials decided after the threat of increased tariffs from the president that they would just forego the party with the U.S., do their own little ribbon cutting, and open up that bridge to vehicular traffic.
2: At least they've got a new connection. I'm sure those who live in that area will enjoy that. We are now at 8:24.
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5: Speaking of bridges and connections and getting around, Sue Aller, how are we doing this morning?
3: Well, we're not doing too great, but not too bad. We'll start off in SeaTac on I-5 northbound at 188th Street. Still working on a collision in the HOV lane. It is just stop and go over here all the way back to 272nd Street. Then, of course, you're going to be slow as you approach the Ship Canal Bridge with that long-term construction. Taking down two right lanes. You got that northbound express lanes open around the clock, but not on the southbound side. So southbound, you are hitting the brakes. And that is basically from 100. 45th Street all the way down to 85th Street. Now, if you're traveling on 520 eastbound, we were very slow into Montlake Place, but looks like those delays have eased out. So some good news. So I-90 and 520 both look good as you make your way across Lake Washington. No major slowdowns on the West Seattle Bridge. A little bit sluggish, though, as you exit the bridge and get onto I-5. The first Seattle Bridge south, that looks pretty good right now. But we are very slow through Renton on 405. In the Northwest News Radio Traffic Center, I'm Sue Aller.
2: Sunny skies, highs in the upper 70s today. A chance of rain comes in overnight and sticks around for the morning, but that's it. We'll have nice weather tomorrow afternoon as well. We have 64 degrees right now in Bellevue and Seattle.
5: As we open up this morning's entertainment report, we find...
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5: The Odyssey was leaked online over the weekend. A high-quality bootleg copy of the film posted on X, viewed by a couple million people before it was taken down by Twitter. 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
2: 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The Super Mario Galaxy movie arrives on Peacock Thursday. The Devil Wears Prada 2, reuniting the original cast, hits Hulu and Disney Plus on Wednesday. 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And Ariana Grande's album Petal releases on Friday.
5: Waylon Jennings being honored with a posthumous star on the Hollywood Walk of Fame as part of the 2027 class. Recognition comes as renewed interest in his music continues following the release of archival recordings overseen by his son, Shooter. Shooter's pretty happy with the Hollywood Chamber and those who helped make the honor possible, saying he's proud to see his father's legacy permanently recognized.
9: Wouldn't change if they could.
5: 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Top stories coming up.
9: Fighting the system like a true modern-day Robin Hood.
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10: ABC News, I'm Sherry Preston. The second suspected gunman in that mass shooting in Seattle is still on the loose. Police say one person's in custody, but a second person is believed to have been involved. When the two began firing at one another, three were killed, four wounded, including a two-year-old boy. Evacuations underway for 300,000 people in Central Europe. They have fled their homes amid massive wildfires in Spain and France. ABC's Marcus Moore is not far from Madrid.
11: The region had a very wet winter and also a spring, so there's a lot of dry vegetation now. And also, Western Europe had its hottest June on record, a kind of perfect storm for these fires to start and then move rapidly across the terrain, and the temperatures are expected to rise again.
10: Mediators say they have achieved progress in ceasefire talks between the United States and Iran, part of what helped a lapse in the fighting. Done deal. The contract has been inked and the press release is out, making LeBron James officially a Philadelphia 76er. This is ABC News.
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5: Good morning. Along with Denise Whitaker, I'm Brian Calvert. Our top story this morning, one of Seattle's signature summer events may now be remembered for a tragedy instead of food and fun.
2: The Bite of Seattle ended last night when gunfire rang out, killing three people, wounding four others. Let's go right to the live desk and get the latest from Northwest News Radio's Jeff Pogelow.
12: Well, the key point here is that it does not appear that the victims or the festival itself were targeted. Instead, it appears to have been a shootout between two people with bystanders getting caught in the crossfire. But it could have been worse if not for the presence of many Seattle police officers at the events.
13: They were right there. They were right there. They heard the shots and confronted the suspect that they saw actually shooting and stopped that shooting from continuing.
12: Assistant Chief Tyrone Davis told reporters last night.
13: There was some heroic work done today. I'm sure there were some lives that were saved because of it. But it's nothing that we're going to celebrate right now.
12: Police immediately grabbed one of the suspects, but the other escaped and is on the run this morning. There was panic, though, last night as festival goers immediately started to flee.
15: I jumped the fence quickly and I ran.
28: And we saw people storming through the area.
15: I saw families, kids, everyone just like running out of the fair.
12: Some took shelter in the lobby of the Space Needle, where staff there evacuated many by sending them up the elevator to the observation deck. One person says they spent about 2 hours up there before police gave the all clear. At the live desk, Jeff Pogelin, Northwest News Radio.
2: And now to the investigation. Police are looking for the person they believe was the second shooter. We get more from that part of the story, continuing our team coverage with Northwest News Radio Scott Carty, who is at Seattle Center. Scott?
29: Yeah, and Denise, as Jeff mentioned, this does not appear to be a random act of violence. The festival wasn't targeted. It appears to be between two different people. Seattle Police Assistant Chief Tyrone Davis says the danger, though, was isolated to those few moments when the two people opened fire on each other.
13: We believe there's no danger to the general public related to this incident.
29: One of the suspects was quickly subdued by police working the event. The other did get away, and they are madly searching for that person. Here's Governor Bob Ferguson.
30: Bite of Seattle is about as iconic an event as we have in the city of Seattle. It's where a community comes together and enjoys our city and being together. And any shooting like this is senseless. I think it's magnified for an event like this. And so all of us, our hearts go out to everybody who's impacted by this.
29: Investigators are asking for anyone who might have any information on the shooting to come forward. As for the wounded, all but one have been discharged from area hospitals. That two-year-old toddler remains at Harborview in satisfactory condition, though, and is receiving treatment. Right now, the cleanup is getting underway here, but there is still debris scattered everywhere, shoes that people ran out of and just left behind, same with picnic blankets. It's quite the scene here. Live at the Seattle Center, Scott Carty, Northwest News Radio.
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5: It's back over to the traffic desk. Sue's in for Libby this morning.
3: Okay, we're going to start off in Tacoma. It looks like we have a collision taking out the left lane and the HOV lane on the northbound side of I-5 right near Porter Way. So that will definitely slow you down. But I have some good news for you. In SeaTac, we had another accident right around the area of 188th Street, and that has been moved to the shoulder. So it's still out there, but it's on the shoulder. All the lanes have been reopened. Delays start right around 272nd Street. And, of course, you're going to be slow both ways across the Ship Canal, especially on that southbound side. It is just stop and go from 145th Street down to North 85th Street. And then the northbound side of 405, that slows down just past I-5 all the way to Highway 522 and then completely jammed through Renton as you make your way through the Renton corridor, especially approaching those interchanges. We're also slow on the Valley Freeway in Renton, and that's from 41st Street all the way to 405. In the Northwest News Radio Traffic Center, I'm Sue Aller.
2: Our weather forecast today from the National Weather Service, sunny skies, upper 70s, a chance of rain overnight, and then afternoon sun tomorrow with mid-70s yet again. Right now, we have 64 degrees in Tacoma, Bellevue, and Seattle.
5: It's 8:36 at Northwest News Radio. Thank you so much for joining us on this Monday morning. Along with Denise Whitaker, I'm Brian Calvert. Two men successfully climbed over the glass barriers and jumped from about 520 feet up from the Space Needle Friday night. Witnesses told Como News they were scared seeing two dressed men. They were dressed in black, wearing helmets, rush out of the men's room, yelling for people to move out of the way. But then the men went up and over the glass, did backflips off the platform before deploying their parachutes. Security at the Needle said the men bought tickets to get up there in the first place, but no one seemed to see where the two landed. Seattle police are currently investigating.
2: Washington could join other states in banning cell phone use by public school students during school hours. We learn more from Northwest News Radio's Rich Johnson.
7: The governor and the superintendent of public instruction have both said they'll be asking the legislature to pass a so-called away all day bill, mandating that school districts come up with rules that force students to either store their phones during school hours or leave them at home. The North Thurston District recently passed a similar rule, and Olympia Public Schools have since 2011 restricted student phone use to before and after school and during lunch. The OSPI shared with the Olympian research showing that messages, games, and social media all pull students away from instruction or assigned tasks. Rich Johnson, Northwest News Radio.
5: Two very high-tech standalone restrooms that were placed near Lumen Field during the World Cup will not be staying there. The city's looking for new locations for the facilities after protest from a nearby property owner who said the cubes are incompatible with the Pioneer Square Historic District. The city transportation department installed the four bathrooms for a one-year pilot project. The other two are near the Smith Tower. There's no word yet where the two in Pioneer Square will go, but they were popular. The website The Urbanist says the two bathrooms served about 9,000 customers in their first month of operation.
2: Environmental groups lost a fight to keep a large housing complex from being built along Bud Inlet in Olympia. The West Bay Yards is permitted as a mixed-use complex, offering 478 apartments, but environmental groups argued it would have a negative impact on wildlife and stormwater runoff. Ole Ecosystems filed an appeal, but a hearing examiner denied it, saying their concerns had already been studied. Others opposed to the project testified that it would have a negative impact on traffic, but the hearing examiner concluded there wasn't a traffic problem. A representative from Ole Ecosystems told the Olympian they are looking at other legal options to stop it.
5: Keeping an eye on the wildfires burning throughout the state, two fires, the Modrite and Kaiser Canyon fire, are burning on the Colville Reservation. The Kaiser Canyon fire is just 9% contained with evacuation orders in effect. Elsewhere, the Little Giant fire northwest of Leavenworth so far has burned more than than 19,000 acres. Down in Oregon, more than 30 large active wildfires have burned more than 1 million acres. The largest is called the Big Grass Fire near the Idaho state line, which is just 5% contained.
2: A community leader credited with making sure Fox Island was ready for any emergency or disaster passed away. Friends called Jim Braden the father of Fox Island, saying he connected people and worked tirelessly to strengthen his community. He spent years leading the Fox Island Community and Recreation Association Building Trust, helping to preserve the historic community center there and spearheading emergency preparedness efforts. His daughter Kim, in a statement to the News Tribune, said her dad and her mom believe in volunteer work and putting forth an effort to better their community. Braden died July 9th after a prolonged illness. He was 83.
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2: The president met with top advisors behind closed doors at the White House discussing options on Iran.
5: ABC News White House correspondent Karen Travers joined us earlier this morning. Have we heard anything about those conversations, Karen?
8: No, he met with advisors, we know for sure, on Friday, talking about what could potentially come next, including the possibility of expanding military action. But notably, we've seen a pause at this point in the fighting. Both sides have not launched strikes now in days after 13 consecutive nights against Iran and retaliation by the Iranians. The U.S. ambassador to the U.N., Mike Waltz, said over the weekend that the lull in fighting gives peace talks, quote, some space. He said that talks are ongoing. They are happening on every level. He says from the technical aspects all the way up to the highest levels. Now, the Iranians have said that there are no negotiations at this point with the United States, that they're having conversations through mediators, and it's all about the Strait of Hormuz. But still, it is notable that after 13 consecutive nights of strikes, we didn't see that over the weekend. The New York Times reported that the president, after threatening a massive attack on Iran late last week, is holding off on escalating the war because there are concerns from his senior advisors that a wider conflict could drain diminished stockpiles of defensive weapons. The administration was pushing back on that over the weekend, though. Waltz had said that the U.S. has everything it needs to conduct this campaign as effectively as it needs to be.
5: ABC News White House correspondent Karen Travers on the line with us. I wanted to dig into that a little bit more, Karen, if you had some more information. Those reports of the dwindling supplies, that has a lot of people outside the White House very concerned right now.
8: It does. But again, you know, the administration had pushed back on that. We heard from a senior official as well saying that the president prefers a diplomatic solution right now, but he is continuing to retain all options if Iran continues what they're calling, quote, terrorist activities in the Strait of Hormuz or against allies, and that it would be wise for Iran at this point to work toward a negotiated deal. Otherwise, these options are still on the table. So they're saying that it's not because of concerns about not being ready for it, but because they want to give space for potential diplomacy and negotiations to play out.
5: ABC News White House correspondent Karen Travers.
2: The conflict between the U.S. and Iran is nearing 5 months now. A new survey of more than 2,000 people shows roughly 80% believe the Trump administration struggled more than expected. About 2 in 10 respondents of this CBS News YouGov poll said the war has gone as smoothly as anticipated. Only 4% believe the administration has had an easier time.
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9: This is a Bloomberg Money Minute. The nation's most valuable AI chip maker, NVIDIA, is making a lot of deals. It's now in talks to help OpenAI finance a massive data center in Ohio with about $250 million in financing. It's also involved in a deal with South Korea's SK Hynix, a chip maker that's worth more than $500 million. Despite all that, NVIDIA shares right now are down 5%, along with a lot of other chip makers, while most of Wall Street is still a little bit higher on easing tensions in the Middle East. That's pushing oil lower. Right now, the Dow's up only 0.3%. The Nasdaq down 0.4%. The S&P is down about 0.5%. And oil down to $83.20 a barrel. More big tech earnings this week. Microsoft and Meta platforms on Wednesday. Apple and Amazon on Thursday. And everyone wants a piece of Jersey Mike's. The planned initial public stock offering for the popular sandwich chain, more than 10 times oversubscribed, meaning for every share available, there are more than 10 times as many investors looking to buy it. 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
5: Let's get right back over to the traffic center. Sue's in for Libby this morning.
3: All right, we are just stop and go right now. Big delays right now if you're traveling on I-5 in Tacoma. You got a collision taking out the left lane and the HOV lane right near Portaway on the northbound side. And then in SeaTac, you have an accident off to the shoulder at 188th Street, so not a good ride at all. Then you're going to be real slow both ways across the Ship Canal Bridge. Of course, northbound, you have that construction, but southbound, it is just completely stop and go from 145th Street all the way down to Denny Way. We're also very slow on the southbound side of 405 as you approach Highway 522. You're also jammed through Renton from the Valley Freeway all the way through the Renton Corridor. Going to be especially slow through those interchanges and the Valley Freeway. You are hitting those brakes from 41st Street to 405. No major slowdowns, though, on 520 or on 90 as you make your way across Lake Washington. In the Northwest News Radio Traffic Center, I'm Sue Aller.
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0: 62 down in Olympia, but we have 64 in Tacoma, Bellevue, and downtown Seattle.
1: Well, that sounds mean. It's time to get over to the sports desk this morning. Zach Wildfang standing by on this Monday. The Seahawks ready to make their, well, we've seen them on the small screen before, but this is a special performance on the small screen.
2: Not like this.
1: Right.
2: The Seattle Times reporting that there was a surplus of cameras and impossible to ignore as HBO's Hard Knocks crew documented the Seahawks' first day of training camp last week on Friday. That's ahead of the series August 4th premiere, and then we'll follow the team up through there. Start of the season, head coach Mike McDonald said he's still adjusting to being mic'd up all the time and has been encouraging the players to just be themselves. The 5-episode series will offer fans a behind-the-scenes look at the Seahawks all throughout training camp.
1: You know, you think about that for a production that size, that's quite the turnaround that they have to, you know, they get the film and they turn it around less than 2 weeks. Is that right?
2: Yeah, and then it'll be on a weekly basis from there. So this is their easy week, if you think about it.
1: The second thing I wanted to bring up is encouraging the players to be themselves. Does that mean sometimes they say words that we can't say on the radio?
2: I would think so. I think you need your bleep button handy.
1: Okay.
2: But I don't know for
1: sure.
2: Lots
1: of bleeps.
2: Okay. I would never use a word like that.
1: Ever.
2: The Mariners, they ended their 4-game losing streak with a 6-4 win over the Texas Rangers. Those teams will wrap up the 4-game series today in Texas at 11:35. Seattle Rain earned a 2-0 road victory over San Diego Wave with goalkeeper Claudia Dickey making a successful return from an ankle injury to protect the clean sheet for Seattle. And in golf, 21-year-old Jackson Koivun captured his first PGA title at the 3M Open, just his third ever professional start. He finished the tournament record 25 under par to defeat the number one in the world, Scotty Scheffler, by 3 strokes. I think I'd be pretty pleased if I got 25 over par. But somehow he was able to get 25 under.
1: You don't even want to check my score.
2: I get a lot of X's. Mm-hmm. From the sports desk, Zach Wildfang.
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1: Great to have you with us on this Monday morning, along with Denise Whitaker. I'm Brian Calvert. OpenAI Chief Sam Altman heads to the White House this week to seek approval for the company's most powerful model yet, the meeting happening on the heels of a high-profile safety incident.
11: The system, capable of solving an 80-year-old math problem, could also take on complex tasks for businesses and the

0: government. But that same ability to act more independently is also raising safety concerns. After OpenAI system was able to hack into another AI platform called Hugging Face during a security test. Hugging Face's CEO calls the hack unprecedented.
1: That's ABC's Sophie Flay reporting.
2: We are buying fewer groceries.
3: A recent study by the consulting firm Bain & Company and the market research company Nielsen IQ finds shoppers are putting fewer things in their carts because of a 33% jump in grocery prices since 2019. Sharpest increase in 50 years. Food price inflation peaked nationwide in 2022, but hasn't reversed course. Economists call that the rocket and feathers effect. Prices rocket up, but fall slowly as firms resist cutting prices to avoid losing market share. Wayne Cabot, ABC News.
2: The Trump administration is ramping up efforts to strip citizenship from people who say it should have never become U.S. citizens in the first place. News Nation's Ryan Bass has more.
4: The Justice Department does plan to file at least 250 denaturalization cases by October in what would be the largest push of its kind in modern U.S. history. So far this year, it's already filed nearly 90 cases. That is almost four times as many during the entire Biden administration.
2: Previously, the government pursued few denaturalization cases in part because they require a significant amount of resources, are expensive, and may take years to resolve. Cases have largely targeted national security threats, terror group affiliates, or war criminals.
1: In health news this morning, a federal judge says the FDA has to review restrictions on a drug used to terminate early pregnancies. Three states filed a lawsuit in 2023 after the agency placed restrictions on the drug mifepristone. Last week's ruling states the FDA's actions were unlawful and say a more thorough review must be conducted.
2: And if you're in the gambling mood, the jackpots for Mega Millions and Powerball getting even larger. Saturday's Powerball drawing failed to produce a big winner, so it's up to $633 million for tonight's drawing. The Mega Millions jackpot, which will draw tomorrow night, $800 million.
1: Traffic is next, but first,
5: it's time to find out what's on the screen. I'm Zach Wildfang. Apple TV has announced that The Morning Show will conclude with its upcoming fifth season, bringing the Emmy-winning drama starring Jennifer Aniston and Reese Witherspoon to an end in 2027. Both actresses, who also serve as executive producers, thanked the cast, the crew, and the fans. Prime Video has ordered a documentary series chronicling Spain's 2026 FIFA World Cup Championship, featuring exclusive behind-the-scenes access throughout the team's historic run to the title. The series will include never-before-seen footage from Spain's victories over France in the semifinals and Argentina in the finals, along with player interviews and locker room moments. Johnny Depp is nearly unrecognizable as Ebenezer Scrooge in the first trailer for Ebenezer, A Christmas Carol.
6: Merry Christmas!
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5: Ebenezer is set to hit theaters November 13th, marking Depp's first major Hollywood studio release in several years. That's what's on the screen on Northwest News Radio.
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1: All right, back to the traffic center. Here's Sue.
8: Looks like we have a crash in Auburn on Southeast 304th Street on the westbound side, right at Highway 18. So watch out for that. And then in Tacoma, some good news on I-5. We had a collision right near Porter Way. It took out the left lane and the HOV lane. Looks like that has been cleared away in SeaTac on the northbound side of I-5. There is an accident off on the shoulder at 188th Street, but all the lanes have been reopened. You will be slow further north as you make your way towards the Ship Canal Bridge, where you do have two right lanes closed. But on the southbound side, it is just completely jammed from 145th Street all the way down to Denny Way. We're also slow on the southbound side of 405 in Canyon Park between Highway 527 and the Northeast 160th Street interchange. And we're jammed again on 405 in Renton on the northbound side between the Valley Freeway and 44th Street. The Valley Freeway, you are hitting those brakes as you approach 405 in Renton. In the Northwest News Radio Traffic Center, I'm Sue Aller.
2: The National Weather Service says upper 70s this afternoon under sunny skies. Slight chance of rain coming in overnight with a low near 60. And then morning showers make way for sunny skies in the afternoon, mid-70s. At the moment, we have 64 in downtown Seattle.
1: Great to have you with us this morning. If this is the part of the day where you've arrived at your destination, you're about to get there, have a great day. Denise and I will see you bright and early tomorrow morning. If you're still in the car and have a few miles to go, we have some more stories for you as the Northwest Morning News continues in just moment. Stay with us.
7: I'm Scott Carty. 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
22: From ABC News, I'm Michelle Franzen. In Seattle, police are investigating Sunday's shooting that killed three people and injured four others. Authorities say one suspect is in custody, and they're searching for a second suspect. Police say it started as a shootout between the two suspects. Here's ABC's Alex Stone on scene.
23: First responders rushing to the festival, attempting to revive two of the people who were shot. But both of those victims ultimately declared dead on scene. Four other people, including a two-year-old, were transported by firefighters to a local hospital after sustaining injuries. injuries. One of them later died. One suspect has been taken into custody. Police say another suspect is still on the loose.
3: In Germany, a 21-year-old suspect in the vehicle and machete attack at Tiergarten Park in Berlin is dead. Police say he was shot and killed during a confrontation following a manhunt. And they know that he was arrested in Lebanon last year for trying to join Islamic State. That, according to prosecutors in Germany, certainly the person has a history of criminal activity and association with extreme groups, they say. After 2 weeks of airstrikes between the U.S. and Iran, a pause in hostilities. ABC's Rachel Scott has more.
4: Sources tell me today that President Trump is now holding off on a major escalation against Iran to give way for diplomacy to reopen the Strait of Hormuz. I'm told the president was prepared to launch a series of strikes on Friday, but decided to hold off. Sources also say officials discussed the impact a major attack could have on the U.S.'s depleting stock of air defense interceptors.
3: Funeral services for the late Senator Lindsey Graham begin tomorrow and will take place over 2 days in Washington, D.C. and his home state of South Carolina. Israel's prime minister and Ukraine's president will attend and will also hold separate meetings with President Trump. Dry, hot conditions continue to fuel wildfires in parts of Spain and France. Hundreds of thousands of people under evacuation orders. You're listening to ABC News.
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3: OpenAI chief executive Sam Altman heads to the White House this week to seek approval for the company's most powerful model of AI yet. The meeting happening on the heels of a high-profile safety incident. Here's ABC's Sophie Flay.
24: The system, capable of solving an 80-year-old math problem, could also take on complex tasks for businesses and the government. But that same ability to act more independently is also raising safety concerns. After OpenAI's system was able to hack into another AI platform called Hugging Face during a security test. Hugging Face's CEO calls the hack unprecedented.
3: The White House has created a voluntary process for AI companies to submit new models for safety reviews. The Agriculture Department lifts its ban on importing beef from Mexico.
25: 11 months ago, with the parasitic New World screwworm creeping toward Texas, Agriculture Secretary Brooke Rollins suspended imports of cattle from Mexico, saying at the time,
26: "Do we expect beef prices to continue to rise? Perhaps."
25: Despite the ban, the first screwworm was detected in the U.S. in June. But with beef prices at an all-time high, Rollins has lifted the ban on imports of Mexican cattle, starting with the port of entry in Douglas, Arizona, next month. Jim Ryan, ABC News.
3: An investigation underway after more than a dozen campers at YMCA in New Jersey got sick at summer camp after allegedly consuming mushroom-laced edibles. They're in stable condition. Michelle Franz in ABC News.
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2: Three people died, four others wounded after a shooting happened during the Bight of Seattle last night. We have full details just ahead, but first, it is 9:04.
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2: So let's check in with Sue Aller, who's in for Libby this morning. How's it looking out there?
27: Not looking too good, especially on I-5. Somebody broke down and it's blocking the center lane on the northbound side at Michigan Street. So it's stop and go all the way back to Mid-Boeing Field. And then, of course, you do have the two right lanes down over the Ship Canal Bridge. And it's causing some major southbound delays because there are no southbound express lanes open. So you're hitting those brakes from 145th Street all the way down to Denny Way. And very slow now on the southbound side of 405 as you approach Highway 520. 67. And we're also jammed on the northbound side in Renton right at Northeast Sunset Boulevard. Looks like we have a collision, so that is really going to slow you down. We're very slow on the Valley Freeway in Renton from 41st Street to 405. And good news in Auburn on Southeast 304th Street westbound right at Highway 18. We had an accident, but it looks like that crash has been cleared away. In the Northwest News Radio Traffic Center, I'm Sue Aller.
2: The National Weather Service calling for sunny skies, highs in the upper 70s this afternoon. A slight chance of rain is going to come our way after midnight tomorrow morning. It'll be gone mid-morning, and then we'll have some more partly sunny skies tomorrow afternoon, highs in the mid-70s. Right now, we're looking at 65 degrees in Puyallup. It's already up to 66 degrees in downtown Seattle.
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2: It is the morning after one of our area's worst days, a mass shooting during the Bight of Seattle at Seattle Center yesterday evening. Three people died, four others wounded. Police say two people got into a gunfight in the middle of a crowded event. We get the very latest from Northwest News Radio's Jeff Pogela.
0: The gunfire erupted shortly after 6 p.m., not far from the base of the Space Needle.
1: Officers responded and addressed one of the shooters. That person gave up and was taken into custody. There was another person that we believe that was also involved that fled the scene.
0: Assistant Seattle Police Chief Tyrone Davis says that suspect is still at large. At a late-night news conference, he said there is no further danger to the public, but last night there was panic.
7: We went inside the first building because we saw a few people going to a building. So we went in there, and we went like down the stairs, and we just hid in the garage.
0: Again, three people were killed, four others wounded. Most of them have been discharged from area hospitals, but a toddler who was wounded remains at Harborview in satisfactory condition and is receiving treatment. Police are still searching for that second suspect. Jeff Pogela, Northwest News Radio.
2: The shooting launched a massive response from Seattle police, but leaders from local, state, federal levels also showing up to help. We continue our team coverage now with Northwest News Radio. 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
8: And Denise, the investigation is underway. Governor Bob Ferguson showed up at the scene along with Pramila Jayapal. And here's what Governor Ferguson had to say.
9: Bight of Seattle is about as iconic an event as we have in the city of Seattle. It's where a community comes together and enjoys our city and being together. And any shooting like this is senseless. I think it's magnified for an event like this. And so all of us, our hearts go out to everybody who's impacted by this.
8: As we've been telling you this morning, the early indications are this was not a random act of violence. This was some sort of a dispute between two different people, yet three people got in the way and lost their lives, and four others were injured. Seattle Assistant Police Chief Tyrone Davis says the danger was isolated to those few moments when it appears the two people opened fire.
1: We believe there's no danger to the general public related to this incident.
8: And Denise, you know, I was out there live this morning. The scene is very hard to describe. You can see that everything just picked up and left.
2: Well, that's why I was thinking, you know, if you weren't there, you wouldn't realize that, right? But when you look at some of the social media videos, you just see people running one way, police running the opposite way. And so they just didn't go back at the end of the night.
8: Just literally people running out of their shoes. There were sandals and shoes in different places. There was a small little toddler shoe, which I only can question if it was the shoe of the 2-year-old toddler that was injured. There was a stroller left behind and a picnic blanket left out. It is quite the scene, and the cleanup is continuing this morning. They're packing up the event as they normally would do and moving forward.
2: Okay, Scott, thanks so much for that live update. The float plane wreckage from the Kenmore Air flight that crashed late last week has now been moved to a secure hangar in Friday Harbor. Fabian Salazar, a senior investigator with the National Transportation Safety Board, told the Times they plan on talking to the pilot of that flight later today. He added several people have come forward with photos and videos, which he says is quite helpful, and they're very grateful for that. All 11 people on board the de Havilland DHC-3 Otter survived that emergency landing, which happened right around 5:15 in the evening on Thursday. The plane had taken off from Seattle bound for Roche Harbor in the San Juan Islands.
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2: It is something we all face nearly every day behind the wheel. You come to an intersection thinking the green light's going to stay green just long enough for you, and then it turns yellow. In this week's edition of Rules of the Road, Northwest News Radio's Rich Johnson gets some clarity about when it is appropriate to hit the brakes or hit the gas.
10: Regardless of the decision in the moment, what does the law say? According to Doug Dahl of the Washington Traffic Safety Commission, there are two kinds of yellow light laws that vary from state to state. Permissive, what we have in Washington, and restrictive.
11: A permissive yellow light essentially means the yellow light is a warning, letting you know it's going to be red. And once it's red, if you enter the intersection, you violated the law. With a restrictive yellow light, like they have in Oregon, the law says when it turns yellow, you have to stop unless you can't do it safely.
10: But the goal is the same, to warn you that a red is coming and you need to not be in the middle of the intersection when that light changes to red. Doug says the statistics are clear.
11: Crashes in intersections are remarkably high compared to other locations, and kind of obvious in that that's where the lots of potential for conflict is. You end up with folks who think they can make a yellow and don't quite make it, and that's where you really have problems.
10: And just when you think you've learned all there is to know about yellow lights at intersections, don't forget the other yellow lights you might encounter.
11: At pedestrian crossing, we've got the flashing yellows where you need to yield if there's a pedestrian on the crosswalk. There are those hawk signals, which are another kind of pedestrian signal that'll go yellow and then actually have red lights where you need to stop.
10: And another kind of yellow, flashing yellow arrows in left turn lanes.
11: We used to have those yield on solid green signs, and now I've noticed a lot of intersections are switching to yield on flashing yellow. So if there's a flashing yellow arrow, that's letting you know that traffic coming from the other direction has a solid green and you need to yield to them.
10: But wait, there's more. Another law makes the whole permissive restrictive thing kind of irrelevant.
11: Then it says that drivers shall drive at an appropriate reduced speed when approaching and crossing an intersection. So just the act of accelerating to beat the yellow light is actually a violation of the law because you're not allowed to accelerate into an intersection.
10: So bottom line, don't run the yellow. Oh, and this is for me, not Doug. Don't run the yellow because it's eventually going to catch up with you as someone running the light meets up with somebody jumping the light. With Doug Dahl of the Washington Traffic Safety Commission, Rich Johnson, Northwest News Radio.
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12: This is a Bloomberg Money Minute. Because of stubbornly high inflation and everything costing more than ever before, grocery prices have recently seen the biggest jump in 50 years. Now more Americans are scouting for deals using coupons, buying cheaper store brands, or even just cutting back on some favorite foods to save money. On Wall Street, another sell-off today, and chip makers eroding some earlier gains from a de-escalation in tensions in the Middle East. The U.S. and Iran suspending missile and drone attacks on each other for a third day straight on Monday. Right now, the Dow is still up, though, up about a fifth of a percent. The NASDAQ is down 0.4%. The S&P is down slightly. Oil down 7%, just above $83 a barrel. And Cracker Barrel CEO Julie Masino. Now, she was the one who redesigned the logo, got rid of that old-timey look. Well, she's stepping down. That move led to a ton of conservative political backlash, calling it woke, and along with a plunge in revenue before its old logo was brought back and sales recovered. Tom Busby, Bloomberg Radio.
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2: Let's check back in with Sue, who's in for Libby this morning.
27: All right, we're going to start off with a breakdown in Renton on 405 northbound right near Sunset Boulevard. It is jam-packed. Delays go all the way back to the Valley Freeway, which is real slow on the northbound side from 41st Street to 405, and also on the southbound side of 405 through Canyon Park. We do have slowdowns between Highway 527 and the Northeast 160th Street interchange. We're going to go to a stall on I-5 northbound at Michigan Street, and that is is blocking one lane, so traffic is going all the way back to Mid-Boeing Field. And then, of course, you have those delays across the Ship Canal Bridge on the northbound side, taking down two right lanes. You've got the northbound express lanes open, but they're shut down on the southbound side, so southbound hitting the brakes from 145th Street. So not a good ride at all, and really not too bad right now as you make your way across Lake Washington on I-90 and 520 in the Northwest News Radio Traffic Center. I'm Sue Aller.
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13: Good morning. Happy Monday. Today's going to be partly cloudy and 78. Not a bad day, but a stray shower near Forks. Tomorrow, 74. We'll have a little more cloud cover. Just realize there is a slight chance of an isolated shower at any point in the day. Otherwise, still mainly dry for the rest of the week. Mid to upper 70s Wednesday, Thursday. Low 80s on Friday. In the Como Weather Center, I'm meteorologist George Waldenberger, Como 4 News.
2: Temperatures warming up near 70 already right now, and it's not even 10 o'clock. Bremerton, you have 68 degrees. Degrees at 66 in Tacoma and 67 in downtown Seattle. And now is the time I teased you. So now here's your chance that you can either take the trip or keep the cash. This week, it's the Grand Canyon and Sedona, Arizona. Beautiful areas of our country. But you get to choose what you want to do. But first, you have to enter to win. So you have to text the word canyon, of course, because you could be going to the Grand Canyon. C-A-N-Y-O-N. Just text that word only, canyon, to 206-421-1000. Do it now and make sure it's done before 10 o'clock this morning, and then you will be entered to win. The M's snap their losing streak, but they continue to trail the Rangers in the AL West. Let's get right to the sports desk in Northwest News Radio, Zach Wildfang.
14: Yeah, it was a four-game losing streak that has come to an end with a 6-4 win over the Rangers yesterday in Texas, largely because of this hit from Dom Canzone.
15: There it goes! Absolutely crushed! Dom Canzone flips the script! A screamer to right field! 4-3!
14: Mariners TV with the call. Dom Canzone hit that homer to put the Mariners ahead, and then Randy Arozarena got one as well for a 4-run seventh inning for the Mariners, who are now 4-5 since the All-Star break. Two teams will wrap up a four-game series today at 11:35. Seahawks continuing training camp this week at the VMAC. The team will get ready for their first preseason game on August 15th when they take on the Dallas Cowboys here at Lumen Field. The Storm are coming out of their All-Star break to host the Indiana Fever and Caitlin Clark tomorrow here at Climate Pledge Arena. Game time at 6:30. Seattle going into that game 6-23 on the season. The Seattle Reign turned things around. They earned a 2-0 road victory over San Diego Wave with goalkeeper Claudia Dickey making a successful return to the game after dealing with an ankle injury. Seattle scored one in each half, and Dickey's key saves were able to preserve the clean sheet for Seattle. From the sports desk, I'm Zach Wildfang.
2: Thanks very much, Zach. We have much more coming up for you, including a breakdown of some of the massive wildfires burning in our state.
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2: It is now 9:21. Washington's largest active wildfire, the Kaiser Canyon Fire, burned more than 121,000 acres. It is only 9% contained. Evacuation orders remain in effect around the fire on the Colville Reservation. The Little Giant Fire just northwest of Leavenworth turned more than 19,000 acres so far, and it is completely uncontained. The Modrite Fire, also at the Colville National Forest, about 9,100 acres. And then down in Oregon, the National Interagency Coordination Center says the Big Grass Fire near the Idaho border reached nearly 250,000 acres. It is just 5% contained. We're getting reminders again about election time. Make sure your ballot is counted. And in order to do that, you have to get it in the mail before Tuesday. That is Election Day. State law. Next Tuesday, of course, let's be clear, 1 week from tomorrow, state law says any ballot with an election day postmark will be counted. But the U.S. Postal Service says last year they changed the way they process mail. So not all letters will be postmarked on the day they actually arrive at the post office. County auditors say if you want to ensure your ballot is counted, put it in a drop box. Do not mail it. A new bipartisan group is taking shape on Capitol Hill with a focus on saving lives during severe weather. Illinois Congressman Eric Sorensen and Nebraska Congressman Mike Flood are launching the Weather Caucus. It comes after last summer's devastating floods in Texas killed more than 100 people. Sorensen, the only meteorologist serving in Congress, says that tragedy showed the need for stronger preparedness.
20: The first thing that happened after that disaster that really bugged me was the fact that people lost their life, and now we're not going to do anything about it. We have to build resiliency.
2: The caucus will focus on improving emergency forecasting and working with states on public policy. The Federal Open Market Committee opens a two-day policy meeting on Tuesday with an announcement on interest rates due the following day. Most analysts say the nation's central bank holding rates should remain steady at 3.5 to 3.75. It is now 9:24.
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2: Sue Allers in for Libby K this morning. Sue, how is it going on the roads?
27: Well, it looks like we could have a collision right now on the northbound side of I-5. This is on the ramp to Bridgeport Way, Southeast, and Lakewood. So that will slow you down just a bit. And, of course, you're going to be very slow on I-5 as you make your way up towards the Ship Canal Bridge because of the construction taking down two right lanes. You've got the express lanes open around the clock, but they're not open southbound. And southbound, you are completely jammed. And that's from 145th Street all the way down to the Ship Canal Bridge. So just keep that in mind. And we're also working on a stall in Rendon. And this is on 405 northbound right by Sunset Boulevard. Stop and go all the way back to the Valley Freeway. That is a real slow ride. And on the southbound side of 405, you do have delays through Canyon Park, especially as you make your way towards the Northeast 160th Street interchange. It's going to really slow you down quite a bit. In the Northwest News Radio Traffic Center, I'm Sue Aller.
2: Sunny skies expected this afternoon, highs in the upper 70s. A slight chance of rain is coming in after midnight with lows near 60 tomorrow morning. And then those morning showers should clear out by mid-morning and we'll have some sunny skies again in the afternoon. The National Weather Service says mid-70s for tomorrow. At the moment, we have 67 degrees in downtown Seattle. Time for us to get to a bit of entertainment news for you this morning. San Diego Comic-Con, Ryan Gosling will be joining the Marvel Cinematic Universe as the hero Ghost Rider. A Ghost Rider film is slated to release in 2028. Also revealed that a third Black Panther film is in development. David Johnson's been a cast as the new Black Panther. The season of the character played, the son of the character played by the late Chadwick Boseman.
0: Promise me you will come back.
2: The Odyssey continues to captivate audiences in its second weekend, ranking in $87 million in North American theaters. This marks a modest 30% drop from its opening weekend, but it's filmmaker Christopher Nolan's best second weekend ever. More competitions on the way with Spider-Man, Brand New Day set to release soon. Disney's Moana and Toy Story 5 secured the second and third place posts this past weekend.
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9: ABC News, I'm Michelle Franzen. Seattle police and state authorities investigating Sunday's deadly shooting at a food festival in the heart of the city's downtown. Three people were killed, four others injured, including a toddler. Police say it appears two suspects were involved in a dispute and a shootout. One is in custody, and the search for the other suspect continues. ABC's Alex Stone is on scene and has witness sound.
10: A bullet landed into the tree that was right next to us.
11: Ava Hendricks was at the festival with her family when the gunfire erupted.
10: It was very scary. And like after the whole thing was over, you know, and we're just waiting for the police to come and we're just looking at each other like, how are we still alive? You know, like, how did we make it through that?
11: One suspect has been taken into custody. Police say another suspect is still on the loose.
9: A fragile pause in hostilities between the U.S. and Iran, the White House says, to give diplomacy a chance to take root. It follows 2 weeks of airstrikes between both sides. On Wall Street, stocks are mixed this hour. This is ABC News.
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2: It is now 9:32. One of Seattle's signature summer events may now be remembered as a tragedy instead of filled with food and fun. The Bite of Seattle ended last night when gunshots rang out, killing three people and wounding four others. Northwest News Radio's Jeff Pogela has the latest.
24: The key point here is that it does not appear that the victims or the festival itself were targeted. Instead, it appears to have been a shootout between two people, with bystanders getting caught in the crossfire. But it could have been worse if not for the presence of many Seattle police officers.
25: They were right there. They were right there. They heard the shots and confronted the suspect that they saw actually shooting and stopped that shooting from continuing.
24: Assistant Chief Tyrone Davis told reporters last night.
25: There was some heroic work done today. I'm sure there were some lives that were saved because of it. But it's nothing that we're going to celebrate right now.
24: Police immediately grabbed one of them, but the other escaped and is on the run. There was panic, though, last night, and festival goers immediately started to flee.
26: I jumped the fence quickly and I ran.
28: And we saw people storming through the area.
26: I saw families, kids, everyone just like running out of the fair.
24: Some took shelter in the lobby of the Space Needle, where staff there evacuated many by sending them up the elevator to the observation deck. One person says they spent about 2 hours up there before police gave the all clear. Jeff Pogela, Northwest News Radio.
2: The shooting not only launched a massive response from Seattle police, but leaders locally at the state level and the federal level also showing up to help in one way or another. Let's continue our team coverage now with Northwest News Radio's Scott Carty at the live desk.
14: Denise, among those who made their way to the scene was Governor Bob Ferguson.
29: Bite of Seattle is about as iconic an event as we have in the city of Seattle. It's where a community comes together and enjoys our city and being together. And any shooting like this is senseless. I think it's magnified for an event like this. And so all of us, our hearts go out to everybody who's impacted by this.
4: Seattle Mayor Katie Wilson also expressed sadness and anger.
5: I'm sorry that we're having to gather here tonight under these tragic circumstances. What happened here today at the Seattle Center was an unbelievable tragedy.
4: And Congresswoman Pramila Jayapal also in attendance.
6: I know that the FBI has been in touch, obviously, and we are coordinating across all different levels of government. We're going to continue to work with the mayor, with the governor, to make sure we get whatever federal resources we need here on the ground.
4: As for the wounded, the update is that all but one have been discharged from area hospitals. A toddler remains at Harborview in satisfactory condition and is receiving treatment. At the moment, the flag atop the Space Needle flying at half staff in honor of the victims. And investigators are asking for anyone who might have any information on the shooting to come forward and contact Seattle police. It was a chilling scene over there this morning with shoes scattered about and a picnic blanket out and a lot of cleanup to do. And as I talked with some folks that were coming through, I talked with one man, Simone, who works at the Space Needle, and he had just left work and stopped at the Catholic Church to pray for his family back in Italy. That's when he heard the shots ring out. You'll get to hear his account coming up at 10:16 right here on Northwest News Radio.
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2: $2 in for Libby K this morning. I hope drivers are getting along okay.
27: Not too good, actually. We've got a couple of problems, especially in Renton on 405 on the northbound side, right near Sunset Boulevard. It's a stall, so somebody broke down, and it's blocking at least one lane, but these delays start right at the Valley Freeway. And now in Tonem Lake on 405 southbound at 124th Street, that's very slow because somebody else broke down. So you've got two stalls, and these delays go all the way back to Northeast 160th Street. You also have slowdowns on the Valley Freeway as you approach 405 in Renton and now in Kent on 84th Avenue South, southbound right at South 196th Street. Watch out because there is another crash. Let's go to I-5. We are hitting those brakes northbound between Mid-Boeing Field and James Street. And then, of course, you have two right lanes down across the Ship Canal Bridge for the I-5 Revive Project. And that is causing some big-time southbound delays. Those delays start right around 145th Street. In the Northwest News Radio Traffic Center, I'm Sue Aller.
2: Our weather forecast from the National Weather Service today calling for sunny skies this afternoon, highs in the upper 70s. That will feel nice. Slight chance of rain coming in early tomorrow morning after midnight. Lows near 60 tomorrow morning. And then those morning showers, roughly maybe even during your commute time, should then wrap up about mid-morning. And then we'll have another nice sunny afternoon with mid-70s again. Wednesday, Thursday, and Friday rounding out our work week. Mostly sunny skies, highs sticking in the mid-70s. Right now, we already have 68 degrees in Bremerton, 67 in Tacoma. It is 65 degrees in Everett and 67 in downtown Seattle. It is now 9:37. Two base jumpers gave visitors to the Seattle Space Needle quite an unexpected surprise Friday night. Witnesses told Como News two men came out of the bathroom wearing helmets, dressed all in black, and then they jumped over a safety barrier, leaped off the structure, and deployed parachutes. At first, a lot of the witnesses said they didn't know what was happening. Seattle police say they don't know where those base jumpers landed, but they are working with the Space Needle and their security team on investigating this. Could Washington join four other states enacting a full ban on cell phones at public schools? Superintendent of Public Instruction, Chris Rakedell, is working toward that. We learn more from Northwest News Radio's Rich Johnson.
12: According to the Olympian, Rakedell plans to ask lawmakers to write and pass what are called away all day rules. Governor Bob Ferguson also backs the idea. Under the proposal, all Washington school districts would be mandated to adopt a written policy requiring students to leave phones at home or stored away. This year, Utah, Iowa, Missouri, and Tennessee have adopted some sort of law banning or restricting cell phone use by students during class time. North Thurston Public Schools recently adopted an away all-day policy, joining several other districts around the country. Rich Johnson, Northwest News Radio.
2: Two high-tech bathrooms that were put out on the streets near Lumen Field for the World Cup are on the move. A property owner says the modern cubes are incompatible with the Pioneer Square Historic District. Rather than fight, the Seattle's Department of Transportation is deciding to just switch locations. The agency is currently looking for two new spots to place those solar-powered relief stations. The website The Urbanist says in their first 4 weeks of operation, the two restrooms facilitated more than 9,000 pit stops. A major housing project with water views clears another hurdle despite environmental concerns. The mixed-use project would bring 478 apartments to the former Hardell Plywood site along Bud Inlet in Olympia. But environmental group Ole Ecosystems targeted the proposed West Bay Yards needed a more extensive environmental review, raising concerns about wildlife and stormwater. A hearing examiner, however, found those concerns had already been addressed, and he denied their environmental appeal. Ole Ecosystems told the Olympian they're disappointed and are now considering their next legal steps. The tributes are pouring in for a longtime community leader on Fox Island. Jim Braden passed away at age 83 earlier this month after a prolonged illness. Braden spent years leading the Fox Island Community and Recreation Association Building Trust, helping preserve the historic Nichols Community Center and spearheading emergency preparedness efforts for the island. His daughter, in a statement to the News Tribune, said her dad always felt the need to share pearls of wisdom and provide the support and tools needed for success. A memorial service is being planned at the Nichols Community Center with details yet to be announced.
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2: A federal appeals court stepped in over the weekend telling the president hands off on mail-in voting, at least for now. ABC's Peter Haralambos joins us earlier this morning and telling us more about what this ruling actually means.
0: Hey, good morning. I mean, it's the latest setback for the Trump administration. We're seeing here the First Circuit Court of Appeals based out of Massachusetts basically saying that the president can't move forward with this attempt to increase federal oversight over elections through the U.S. Postal Service. The plan had included using the Postal Service to create these lists of approved voters and also include more regulations on mail-in ballots that was blocked. And yes, this weekend we saw a court affirm that lower court blocking that executive order. That being said, the fight is far from over. The president has signaled they might appeal this to the Supreme Court. And of course, President Trump is still pushing Congress to approve the Save America Act.
3: Let's talk about timetables here. This is something the president wanted to push through before November with the Supreme Court already looking at cases for its next season. Probably not going to be heard before the election, right?
0: I mean, in terms of a substantive hearing, it seems unlikely, but it's possible the president attempts to use the emergency docket, also known as the shadow docket, to try to rush this through. Prior to all these legal actions blocking this, we saw two different judges, for example, block this from taking effect. There was an effort by the Postal Service to implement this new rule. They proposed the rule back in June. They were kind of fast-tracking it so that it could be in place by the midterms. And if the Supreme Court were to step in and issue an emergency ruling, it's possible that the Postal Service gets that ruling on track so that they can have this in place by the midterm elections. It's really a race against time to get this implemented, even though the legal battle is probably unlikely to be substantively heard until sometime next year.
3: ABC's Peter Haralambos with us this morning. Peter, and again, it's a big if at this point, but if the Supreme Court were to overturn this, what exactly would it allow the president and the Postal Service to do?
0: So this new proposed rule would effectively force states to create lists of approved voters. These lists would be submitted to the federal government, which would increase oversight in terms of the federal government's role. And beyond that, we've heard directly from the Postmaster General, David Steiner, who basically told Congress earlier this year, if states refuse to participate in this, the Postal Service will simply refuse to deliver ballots in those states. So they're kind of using that leverage in terms of the vital role that the Postal Service plays in elections to try to implement this rule. Meanwhile, we've seen dozens of states, both Democrat and Republicans, push back on this request for more voter information. We've seen about more than two dozen states, even Republican states, push back on the DOJ's efforts to obtain similar information. So if this does take effect, it seems very much within the realm of possibility that states refuse to hand over those lists. And the Postal Service, unless a court can step in, basically has the ability to restrict the flow of ballots through the Postal Service.
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2: On Wall Street this morning, we are in positive territory now. The Dow is trading higher, just almost one full percentage point. The S&P 500 and the NASDAQ Composite each trading higher about one half of 1%. It is now 9:44.
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2: Sue's tracking troubles on the roadways for us this morning, and for Libby Kay.
27: And that's right, and we do have troubles on I-90 now. On the eastbound side, you've got the center lane blocked in Mercer Island, all because of some kind of debris in the roadway right at West Mercer Way. That's exit 6. So just keep that in mind. 520, that's going to be the better option as you make your way across Lake Washington. The First Avenue Bridge south, that looks pretty good. So does the West Seattle Bridge. And I got some good news for you in Renton. On the northbound side of 405, right by Sunset Boulevard, we had a stall. Looks like that has been cleared away. But in Totem Lake, on the southbound side of 405, right at 124th Street, watch out because there is a breakdown here. So traffic goes all the way back to Northeast 160th Street. It's also a very slow ride on the northbound side of I-5 as you make your way between Mid-Boeing Field and James Street. Then, of course, you have the construction across the Ship Canal Bridge, which is actually causing big-time southbound delays. Delays start at 145th Street. In the Northwest News Radio Traffic Center, I'm Sue Aller.
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7: Upper 70s today and partly cloudy. Tomorrow's a little cooler, 74, breezy. A mix of sun and clouds. Can't rule out a stray shower, but most of the day dry. 76 on Wednesday, 78 on Thursday. More sun on Friday. That's our warm day at 82. We'll be in the low to mid 70s for

0: Jordan made WNBA All-Star history, becoming the youngest player to ever dunk in the showcase game. This is the crowd when she made that shot. WNBA posted that she was also the youngest person ever to get a double-double at 20 years old, recording 12 points and 13 rebounds. The Storm will come out of that All-Star break to host the Indiana Fever and Caitlin Clark tomorrow here at Climate Pledge Arena at 6:30. Seattle sits 6-23 on the season. The Mariners ended their four-game losing streak with a 6-4 win over the Rangers down in Texas. Dom Canzone and Randy Arozarena each got a home run, bringing four runs in the seventh inning for Seattle. The team will wrap up the four-game series today at 11:35 before Seattle heads to Los Angeles to face the World Series champions tomorrow. Stanford football players are joining the push for collective bargaining in college sports. ESPN reports that the team has created the first campus chapter of the College Football Players Association. The organization hopes to unionize student athletes on a conference-by-conference basis. Organizers of the effort at Stanford say they're not asking to form a union of their own or be deemed school employees either, but they hope to encourage other schools' programs to get on board. From the Sports Desk, I'm Zach Wildfang.
1: All right, thanks, Zach. It's time to make sure that ballot you got in the mail is not sitting somewhere under a pile of things. More details on what you should be doing with it and by when, just ahead.
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1: 9:50 here, Denise Whitaker with you. House Democratic Leader Hakeem Jeffries kicked off 100 days until the November midterms. He did that yesterday with a program called Fighting for an Affordable America Agenda.
12: We have just 100 days until the midterm elections. 100 days to change direction in this country. This is no longer a marathon, it's a sprint.
1: Jeffries spoke in Pennsylvania's 7th District, which is a key battleground district that could impact the balance of power in Congress. Now, while he's talking about November, we have a primary election 1 week from tomorrow. You should already have that ballot at your house. So just a reminder from elections officials, don't forget about it. Get it filled out and be careful about mailing it. They suggest that you drop it off at a ballot drop box, since the post office does not guarantee that if you drop it off on Tuesday, August 4th, it will get that August 4th primary. So just plan ahead for that one. Don't let it sit around. Apparently, we are buying fewer groceries in this country.
13: A recent study by the consulting firm Bain &

0: company and the market research company Nielsen IQ finds shoppers are putting fewer things in their carts because of a 33% jump in grocery prices since 2019, sharpest increase in 50 years. Food price inflation peaked nationwide in 2022, but hasn't reversed course. Economists call that the rocket and feathers effect. Prices rocket up, but fall slowly as firms resist cutting prices to avoid losing market share. Wayne Cabot, ABC News.
1: Israeli Prime Minister Benjamin Netanyahu will visit the White House this week as President Trump weighs his military options in Iran. Tuesday's meeting will mark the first face-to-face talks between the two since the Iran conflict started in late February. It comes as Trump said he is close to a decision on whether to launch a massive attack on Iran. Netanyahu will also attend the funeral of Senator Lindsey Graham during his trip to Washington, D.C. ICE has deported former NFL player Daniel Ogama-Odongo, the first Kenyan-born athlete to play in the league. The agency says the 37-year-old was removed from the U.S. last month after overstaying his visa in 2016, the year after his NFL career ended. A federal judge says the FDA has to review restrictions on a drug used to terminate early pregnancies. Three states filed a lawsuit in 2023 after the agency placed restrictions on the drug mifepristone. Last week's ruling states the FDA's actions were unlawful and says a more thorough review must be conducted. And here's your chance to perhaps hit it big at some point. The jackpots for the Mega Millions and the Powerball lotteries are getting larger. Saturday's Powerball drawing failed to produce a big winner, so an estimated $633 million is now on the line for Monday night. And then there's Tuesday's Mega Millions jackpot. It jumped to $800 million since no tickets matched all six numbers in Friday night's drawing. So you have two chances to possibly become a big winner. Or here in our state recently, we've had some $50,000 winners and some $10,000 winners. So you never know what could happen if you just kind of look around and see what you may be able to find. We are now at 9:54.
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1: Let's check back in with Sue, who's tracking where we have some slow spots for drivers.
3: That's right, and we do have some slow spots, especially on I-90. It is debris in the roadway taking out the center lane in Mercer Island on the eastbound side at West Mercer Way. That's exit 6. So 520, that's going to be the better choice as you make your way across Lake Washington. Now, 405, still very slow through Renton, but that stall has been cleared by Sunset Boulevard. We have another breakdown in Totem Lake on 405 southbound at 124th Street. Delays go all the way back to Northeast 107. 60th Street. And if you are traveling on the Valley Freeway northbound, that does slow down as you approach 405. In Kent, watch out for a crash on 84th Avenue South. This is on the southbound side right at South 196th Street, and then I-5. Hitting those brakes on the northbound side between Mid-Boeing Field and James Street. Then more delays over the Ship Canal Bridge with the I-5 Revive Project taking down two right lanes, and that is causing big time southbound delays hitting the brakes from 145th Street. In the Northwest News Radio Traffic Center, I'm Sue Aller.
1: Our weather forecast looking pretty good. Sunny skies, highs in the upper 70s this afternoon, so not too warm. We have a slight chance of rain coming in overnight, probably closer to the very early morning hours, and lows near 60 degrees tomorrow morning. And then the showers will stick around maybe even during your commute time tomorrow morning. But by about this time, the National Weather Service says those should be clearing up, making way for partly sunny skies and mid-70s again tomorrow afternoon. The rest of the work week looking just as nice. Mostly sunny skies each day, Wednesday, Thursday, and Friday, with highs expected in the mid-70s. We have 69 degrees in Bremerton right now, 68 in Tacoma. It's just 67 in Everett. We're already at 69 in Bellevue and 68 in downtown Seattle. Make your day a great one. Thanks for joining us this morning.
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2: From our Vancouver to Vancouver, BC, Kitsap to the Cascades. 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From ABC News, I'm Michelle Franzen. A food festival in the heart of Seattle ending in gunfire, killing three and injuring four others last night. Police say two people were in a dispute and began shooting. One is in custody. Authorities are still searching for another suspect. ABC's Alex Stone is on scene.
14: There are still indicators of what went on last night. The Bite of Seattle sign that's here. This area was full of families and vendors. They were in enjoying their day at the festival when all of a sudden there was gunfire. Everything is frozen in time on the site here right now. The vendor booths, they are empty, still full of food. Everybody went racing out of here, running out of here when they heard the gunfire.
2: Hundreds of thousands of people under evacuation orders in portions of Spain and France due to out-of-control wildfires burning. ABC's Marcus Moore is along the fire line in Spain.
15: And the region had a very wet winter and also a spring, so there's a lot of vegetation, dry vegetation now. And also, Western Europe had its hottest June on record, a kind of perfect storm for these fires to start and then move rapidly across the terrain, and the temperatures are expected to rise again.
16: Temporary Protected Status, or TPS, for more than 300,000 Haitians is set to expire today in the lower courts, along with protections for thousands of Syrians. The expiration follows a Supreme Court ruling last month, clearing the way for the Trump administration to end TPS for Haiti and Syria. Health officials are tracking an outbreak of salmonella in eggs. ABC's Elizabeth Schulze has details.
17: This is also coming as we are seeing a salmonella outbreak. The FDA says almost 100 people got sick with salmonella across 17 states, and eggs are the likely source of that. Midwest Poultry Services issued a voluntary recall of eggs sold at Kroger and other stores.
16: In separate foodborne illness, the CDC and state health officials continue to trace cases of cyclosporiasis. The CDC has linked illnesses to lettuce in a handful of more states, including Illinois and Pennsylvania. You're listening to ABC News.
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16: A nonpartisan think tank is out with new research showing how difficult it is becoming for Americans to make ends meet and to feed their families in an uncertain economy.
20: Putting food on the table is taking money out of our savings. A new survey says nearly one in five American adults is dipping into savings just to pay for groceries. And more than 5% are being forced to use payday advance loans to buy food. The Urban Institute, which conducted the survey, says food costs are up 32% in the last 5 years.
16: ABC's Sherry Preston reporting. In Massachusetts today, opening statements underway in the trial of Lindsay Clancy. She is the mother accused of killing her three young children. Clancy's attorneys argue she suffered from postpartum psychosis at the time of the alleged murders. She also allegedly suffered injuries after the death of her children. ABC News legal analyst Brian Buckmeyer says the defense is also expected to claim that the treatment she received was inadequate.
21: I think it gives the defense credibility to not just say, hey, we're making up this defense because we think it works and it makes sense. I think they're backing up that claim with evidence prior to the incident, prior to the deaths of these children, and they're coming out in front of it and saying, here's the evidence that she was suffering from a problem. Here's the evidence. I think even on top of that, I believe that the father of the children, her husband, also has a civil lawsuit against the hospital as well.
16: ABC's Brian Buckmeyer on Wall Street this hour. Stocks are mixed in trading. Michelle Franzen, ABC News.
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22: Violence, tragedy, and a manhunt this morning after last night's fatal shootings at Seattle Center. We have details in moments. First, it is 10:04. We have traffic.
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23: Welcome back, Scott. We are monitoring a situation on 405 northbound or southbound. We had that earlier disabled vehicle on the northbound side of 405 right at sunset. That has been cleared by officials. However, I did spot something on the camera system. 405 at Southport Drive. I see 1, 2, 3, 4 vehicles off to the shoulder or the right lane, including one large van. And officials are on the scene behind them. So it is causing a little bit of a slowdown. I believe this is on the northbound side. I don't have any information from any officials exactly where it is, but if you're out there and you do see this, you can always text us at 206-421-1000. But there's definitely something going on 405 at Southport Drive involving several vehicles. Had an earlier disabled vehicle on the southbound side of 405 at 124th Street in the Kent or in the Bothell area. If you're riding down on the southbound side, right shoulder is where you're going to find that. You're looking for a tow truck to come and remove that vehicle. I-5 I-5 southbound, about a 30-minute drive time in between Shoreline and Seattle. Northbound, you're dealing with about a 24, 25-minute drive time. Anything from Boeing Access Road up through the Ship Canal Construction Zone. Earlier problem on the 90 bridge was cleared as well. Right at the bridge midspan, had a car just sitting off into the apex with a tow truck behind it, but it looks like delays have thinned out as well. In the Northwest News Radio Traffic Center, I'm Andy Bass.
0: Thank you, Andy. Well, we do have some sunny conditions out there today. We'll be in the upper 70s a little bit later with a slight chance of R-A-I-N. What? How do we say that, Lily? Rain? Rain. A slight chance of rain late. A low near 60. Tomorrow morning, we'll have some showers and then partly sunny into the mid-70s. And right now in Seattle, a balmy 68 degrees.
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0: And good morning to you. Good to be back with you. Although difficult circumstances, it's the morning after one of our area's worst days, a mass shooting during the Bite of Seattle at Seattle Center last night. Three people are dead, four others wounded, after police say two people got into a gunfight in the middle of the crowded event. The latest now from Northwest News Radio's Jeff Pogula, where he tells us that the gunfire erupted shortly after 6 p.m., not far from the base of the Space Needle.
1: Officers responded and addressed one of the shooters. That person gave up and was taken into custody. There was another person that we believe that was also involved that fled the scene.
0: Assistant Seattle Police Chief Tyrone Davis says that suspect is still at large. At a late night news conference, he said there is no further danger to the public, but last night, there certainly was panic.
3: We went inside the first building because we saw a few people going to a building. So we went in there and we went like down the stairs and we just hid in the garage.
0: This shooting has launched a massive response from Seattle police and leaders from the local, state and federal levels showing up. Among those who was here at the scene, Governor Bob Ferguson.
4: Bite of Seattle is about as iconic an event as we have in the city of Seattle. It's where a community comes together and enjoys our city and being together. And any shooting like this is senseless. I think it's magnified for an event like this. And so all of us, our hearts go out to everybody who's impacted by this.
0: Seattle Mayor Katie Wilson also on hand expressing sadness and anger at the shootings.
24: I'm sorry that we're having to gather here tonight under these tragic circumstances. What happened here today at the Seattle Center was an unbelievable tragedy.
0: Congresswoman Pramila Jayapal also in attendance.
25: I know that the FBI has been in touch, obviously, and we are coordinating across all different levels of government. We're going to continue to work with the mayor, with the governor, to make sure we get whatever federal resources we need here on the ground.
0: At the moment, the flag atop the Space Needle is flying at half staff in honor of the victims. As you may have heard earlier today, I was over doing live coverage from the scene. And coming up at 10:16, I hope you'll be able to join me for some perspective from this morning as people make their way into that area and try to move forward with their days today. It's 10:10 at Northwest News Radio. We are getting ready to cover a lot. We also, of course, have your chance to take the trip and keep the cash, or keep the cash, I should say. There's a big or in there. That'll be coming up at 11:15 and 1:15. Right now, let's check in on the market.
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23: This is a Bloomberg Money Minute. Paramount Skydance CEO David Ellison said today that he's, quote, highly confident in his planned $110 billion takeover of Warner Brothers Discovery. That's despite legal challenges from 12 U.S. states and the Writers Guild of America Union. Now, Paramount agreed to suspend merger plans until June of next year, if need be, to let those legal challenges play out. Wall Street kicking off the new week mixed, easing tensions in the Middle East with no fighting between the U.S. and Iran for 3 days now, pushing oil prices sharply lower. But that's being offset by another sell-off today in chipmaker shares. And right now on Wall Street, the Dow is up about a fifth of a percent, the tech-heavy Nasdaq half a percent lower, the S&P 500 down a quarter percent, and oil down more than 7%. It's just below $83 a barrel. And investors gearing up for more big tech earnings this week. Microsoft and Meta Platforms report on Wednesday. Apple and Amazon on Thursday. 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
0: 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That means you're just a couple of minutes away from traffic and weather here at Northwest News Radio.
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0: It is 10:13 at Northwest News Radio. I'm Scott Carty and appreciate you joining us for the Midday Report. There's a lot to cover today, of course, after the tragic and deadly shooting at the Seattle Center during the Bite of Seattle, ending the weekend that way. We'll share some of that in just a couple of moments. Plus, we'll have your chance to take the trip or keep the cash coming up at 11:15. You could win a trip or up to $3,000 in cash. Pretty cool stuff. And this week, all I have to say is Arizona. It's 10:14.
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23: Well, it still looks like we have a problem on 405 at Southport. I'm still seeing one vehicle off to the right shoulder. Still don't know if it's northbound or southbound. I'm seeing heavier delays on the northbound side of 405 from Tukwila to Bellevue. That's about a 25, almost a 30-minute drive time. Heavy delays on the approach to the Valley Freeway all the way through Renton S-Curve and up to Highway 900. So watch out for those heavy delays. Southbound 405, still trying to clean up that earlier problem at 124th Street. Right shoulders where you're going to find it. Bothell to Bellevue, that is about a 15-minute ride. You got about 5, maybe even 7 minutes worth of delays. I-5 southbound, shoreline to Seattle, still dealing with about a 32-minute drive time. You got about 15 or 20 minutes worth of delays. No express lanes open for you, only open to the northbound side. And if you're coming up on the northbound side, not too bad, actually. From Boeing Access Road up through the Ship Canal Bridge, you're dealing with about a 20, maybe even a 21-minute drive time with about 15, maybe even 16 minutes worth of delays through there. Heading out to the east side, still noticing some sluggishness on the eastbound side of Highway 18 in between Issaquah Hobart Road and the 90 interchange. You are dealing with maybe a 5 to 7 minute delay as well. Heading down to the south sound, pretty good shape on I-5 northbound and southbound in between Tacoma and Olympia. In the Northwest News Radio Traffic Center, I'm Andy Bass.
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22: A beautiful day ahead with some sunshine into the upper 70s. A slight chance of rain later tonight and a low near 60. And then morning showers for Tuesday, but a partly sunny day into the mid 70s. It's 69 degrees in Seattle right now at Northwest News Radio.
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22: This morning, there are friends and families grieving the tragic killing of three people who were out enjoying the afternoon at the Bite of Seattle at Seattle Center. There are four victims injured. Three of them have been released from the hospital. A two-year-old remains in hospital in satisfactory condition receiving treatment. Those victims and their friends and family are processing what happened. Earlier today, as I walked through the area where the shooting occurred, I also felt compelled to think about all of those in attendance yesterday, what they went through while standing in line with wide eyes waiting for a tasty treat or as they found a seat to enjoy that taste. I saw a picnic basket on a small grassy area just left behind, and shoes, a pair of pink Crocs left so someone could run, individual shoes that must have come off while sprinting to safety, a small child's tennis shoe all by itself. And behind each one of those items is a story and someone who is now forced to process what happened. I talked with a few people passing through the area this morning to hear their perspective, like Jackson.
9: You're out this morning trying to do your dog walk, but obviously this was an area that yesterday took a really drastic and terrible turn.
12: Yeah.
9: What are you feeling this morning as you walk through?
12: It's pretty sad just because, everyone gets used to the celebrations down here, and now I'm thinking they're going to have to do controlled access, and that's just a sign of the times.
9: Yeah.
12: So.
9: And what are some of the things that you've seen as you've made your way through?
12: How everyone just left everything, and all the food just being left out, and all the hardware and things. It's must have been sheer panic.
9: Yeah.
22: Sam was on a green line bike on his way to work. He came to a stop and just sat there. He looked around, and I talked with him.
9: What are you thinking? What's going through your mind?
13: It's just there's a lot of things I think that go through my mind, but it's just really heartbreaking. As I work nearby, and it's just we hear about these things in the news all the time, and it's just unfortunately it's so common that it unfortunately is like kind of something that makes me feel a little jaded. But it's just it shouldn't be that way. Like this happens so often, and like when is it going to stop? When are we going to actually see some genuine change? And this one hits home, you know? It hits home.
9: What do you think is needed to make that change?
13: I really don't know. I don't know if it's just, like, one thing or, what else we need to do. It's like we've been protesting in the streets for change, and it just doesn't seem like anything is really giving. And I think immediate things that jump to mind are political changes, but you know, that just doesn't seem to be happening, even with this becoming such a more and more common issue.
9: And what's it like processing this morning that this happened near where you work?
13: It's just scary, man. It's just scary. It's not the first time that there's been a shooting in Seattle, but this is like right here at such a time that we should be celebrating cultures and different food and unity and coming together, and then violence and heartbreak hits.
22: That was Sam. I also saw a young man on his way to work, Simone. He's originally from Italy. And it turns out he works at the Space Needle. He told me what he experienced.
14: Yeah, working at the Space Needle at the bottom in the main shop. Yesterday, I just finished at work, and I one stop here at the church for say one prayer for my family because I'm from Italy, and I listen the people scream, and the siren of police and the fire department, and I listen the people says shooting, and I'm so scared. Right now, same, and I'm feeling so strange, you know, and I'm running at home, and I close the door, and I follow the account of police department of Seattle, And yeah, the feeling is so strange. And for me, because it's the first time I've seen one of these things and nothing. Very, very, very, very strange.
9: So you were on your way home from work?
14: Yeah, absolutely. Because I work here at the bottom of the Space Needle. And I listen the other friends work here. And the people lock inside and in the main shop. And the police and the security of the Space Needle close the door. And says to people to stay down and stay calm. And nothing. I'm running at home. Absolutely.
9: What does it feel to? What does it feel like to walk through here this morning?
14: It's very sad because yesterday here there is a Bite of Seattle, a huge festival, for fan, for family, and see the store in this condition this morning with I see a shoes on the street. I don't know, it's so strange and I'm so scared. It's not normal. It's not normal. And I pray for the victim, for this shooting, and I pray for all.
9: And you're right back to work again this morning.
14: Yeah, and I'm here for back to work this morning because the important is to return to normality. But yes, this is so strange for me, a lot.
9: Are you gonna stop by and say a prayer on the way out again tonight?
14: Absolutely, yes. A prayer for me, for my family, and for all people here, because it's important to say and pray to God in this moment.
9: And what do you do at the Space Needle?
14: I'm working at the bottom in the retail.
9: Okay.
14: In the main shop.
9: Right. So people can stop in and give you a pat on the shoulder and say hello.
14: Yeah, absolutely. Today it's so busy at work because we have a lot of cruises to Alaska. So I go to work right now. Thank you so much.
9: Yeah. Simone, I hope you take time to take care of yourself. And thank you for taking the time to talk with me.
14: Thank you so much. Thank you so much.
0: You can hear the emotion in Simone's voice processing all of it this morning. And if you are going to the Space Needle gift shop and you see Simone, I do hope you'll give him a hug. A good guy who took the time to really share some interesting perspective. A lot to process today, and people will be doing it together. We will be carrying a press conference coming up at 11 o'clock, just getting word of this, that the mayor of Seattle, Katie Wilson, will be holding a press conference about the events of last night. Undoubtedly, we'll try to find out the status of the investigation and get an update. But that will be coming up live here on Northwest News Radio at 11 a.m. It is 10:24 now at Northwest News Radio.
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0: And Andy Bass has an update on the roadways.
23: Well, drive times are definitely improving. Still got about a 17 to 18 minute drive time on the northbound side of 405 Tukwila to Bellevue. About 8 or 10 minutes worth of delays still lingering through there from a couple of earlier morning problems, but those problems are gone. 405 southbound at 124th Street, disabled vehicle off to the right shoulder in Totem Lake. Still dealing with about a 22, 23 minute drive time on the southbound side of 405 from Linwood into Bellevue. I-5 northbound, Boeing Access Road up through the Ship Canal Bridge, you've still got about a 21, 22 minute drive time and about a 30, 31 minute drive time on the southbound side of I-5 in between Shoreline and Seattle. In the Northwest News Radio Traffic Center, I'm Andy Bass.
0: 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Weather-wise, sunshine out there. We've got some clouds scattered about, but let's focus on the blue sky and the sunshine and a high into the upper 70s a little bit later. And then tonight, a slight chance of rain, a low near 60. Could have some morning showers tomorrow, but then we'll be back into partly sunny and a really nice pattern all the way into the weekend.
22: It's 69 degrees in Seattle at Northwest News Radio.
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36: If it seems like kids are playing outdoors less these days, researchers at University of Exeter say you're right. A recent study shows just over a third of children don't play outdoors on school days. One in five don't spend time outside on weekends. For many people facing chemotherapy, there's an understandable fear of losing their hair. Researchers at University of Michigan just might have the answer. They've developed a shampoo shampoo-like gel that can keep a person's hair from falling out. The gel is a hydrogel that stays on the patient's scalp for as long as they have chemo drugs in their system. Then it's easily washed off. Researchers hope to get the gel into clinical trials soon. And if you skip breakfast, you might want to reconsider. According to a new study out of Japan, researchers have found people who skip breakfast have an increased risk of osteoporosis. The study revealed unhealthy eating habits were also tied to other lifestyle risk factors like physical inactivity, smoking, and insufficient sleep. And that's today's Northwest Life Beat on Northwest News Radio.
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2: ABC News, I'm Michelle Franzen. Following 2 weeks of renewed hostilities, the U.S. and Iran now agreeing to pause airstrikes. The White House says President Trump decided against striking Iran forcefully over the weekend. Sources tell ABC News one big reason was to preserve anti-missile defense systems like Patriots. Here's ABC's Karen Travers.
3: The president also spoke to Axios this morning, and he said that he would consider going back to what he called, quote, very strong military action if talks between the U.S. and Iran were to fail. And he also said he's not really willing to give diplomacy all that much time. He was pushed on how long he is willing to give the diplomatic talks at this point, and he said either it goes fast or not at all.
2: Federal health regulators tracing the surge of cyclosporiasis cases, one of the biggest now in U.S. history. The CDC says four more states are now linked to recent cases of the parasitic illness and shredded lettuce iceberg lettuce. This is ABC News.
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22: It's good to have you here at Northwest News Radio. We are continuing to cover all of the aftermath of the deadly shooting at Seattle Center yesterday during the Bite of Seattle. And we have three victims. Three people are dead. There are four people that were injured, and three of them have been released from the hospital. The young two-year-old still is in the hospital. Coming up at 11 o'clock, we will have a live press conference with Seattle Mayor Katie Wilson, obviously discussing the events of last night and hopefully revealing something about the investigation moving forward. There are a lot of people asking a lot of questions about what to do, what's next, and how do we move forward. It's 10:33 at Northwest News Radio. Good to be with you today, and the hunt is on for that second suspect in the shootings at Seattle Center that left three people dead and four others wounded.
5: My heart right now is with the victims and their families and with everyone in our community who is reeling from what happened here today.
22: That is Seattle Mayor Katie Wilson. We'll hear from her at 11 o'clock, as we've mentioned. We get the latest now from Northwest News Radio's Jeff Pogula.
6: Police say two people were apparently shooting at each other and hit bystanders instead. That sent everyone else running for cover.
7: They were stepping over people. There was a lot of food on the floor, and there were people on the floor. There were kids, strollers.
8: We went inside the first building because we saw a few people going to a building. So we went in there, and we went like down the stairs, and we just hid in the garage.
9: There was a guy shot in the leg. One female was surrounded by people helping her out. Another one was doing CPR. People were grabbing people, chairs to help them put them up, sit them up.
6: 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Jeff Pogula, Northwest News Radio.
22: As we said, the investigation continues. We'll get to that press conference coming up with Mayor Katie Wilson at 11 o'clock. Right now it's 10:34.
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22: Let's get to Andy Bass for an update.
23: Drive times are still coming down very nicely from rush hour delays. The northbound side of 405, Tuckwilla to Bellevue, you're still dealing with about a 17, 18-minute drive time through there. Still very slow from the Valley Freeway up through the Renton S-curve all the way to Highway 900. Once you get past that, you look good all the way into Linwood. Southbound side of 405 at 124th Street. Right shoulder is going to find that disabled vehicle waiting on a tow truck. Minor slowdown as everyone just takes a look at it, but it's not causing maybe a 2 to 3 minute delay. I-5 southbound shoreline to Seattle, still about a 30, 31 minute drive time. That's about normal for this time of day with only the main lines open for you. Express lanes are closed on the southbound side. They're only open for the northbound side because of the Ship Canal construction bridge that you have to deal with through the end of the year. You got about a, call it a 25 minute drive time on the northbound side. You just gained a couple of extra minutes. Not too sure why, but watch out for that. Heading out to the east side, westbound Highway 18, Issaquah Harbor. Hobart Road out to 90. Still a little slow through there. Maybe a 5-6 minute delay and about a drive time of maybe 12 minutes. I-5 southbound Tacoma down to Olympia. You're in really good shape. No reported problems or delays. Same thing with the northbound side from Olympia into Tacoma. In the Northwest News Radio Traffic Center, I'm Andy Bass.
0: Have some sunshine out there into the upper 70s later. A chance of showers late tonight and a low near 60. Those showers will linger around for your Tuesday morning, but they'll go away. It'll be a partly sunny Tuesday afternoon back into the mid-70s. Right now, we're getting close to 70. 70 in Bremerton and Everett and in Tacoma, but in Seattle and Bellevue, it's 69.
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0: Seattle was not the only place experiencing a mass casualty tragedy over the weekend. A gay pride event in one of the world's most gay-friendly cities was the victim of an attack. Here's ABC's Brad Milkey with the details. From Berlin.
1: The city of Berlin is not just a world capital, it's also become a world capital specifically in the LGBTQ scene. Berlin is considered one of the most gay-friendly cities on earth for tourists. It's got a thriving club scene, risque fetish festivals, and family-friendly parades. For a city that expunged much of its gay population under Nazi Germany, it has been a remarkable turnaround in the last decades. This weekend, Berliners celebrated their annual Pride Festival. Tens of thousands packed the streets, but that all came to a crashing halt as a vehicle slammed into a crowd. It quickly became apparent to police that this was intentional, and last night, after a sweeping manhunt, a suspect was apprehended, shot, and killed. So let's take you there now. ABC's foreign correspondent Britt Clement is there in the center of Berlin. Britt, can you just break down what happened?
10: Right. So this was a pride event in the heart of Berlin. It was, you know, very joyful. There were music events. There was a lot of security. Say that just before 10 p.m. on Saturday, the attacker drove a white van through what's known as Tiergarten Park. That's right alongside the Pride Parade route, and it slammed into a crowd before hitting a tree. Now, the driver then got out, according to authorities. He was armed with a machete. He began slashing at bystanders before fleeing.
11: Wir haben nur irgendwas knallen gehört.
12: We just heard a loud bang, so we definitely knew there had been a collision. And then we looked over and saw countless patrol cars driving past us.
10: One person was killed. Over 24 were injured. Some sustained life-threatening injuries. And then this whole massive manhunt began.
1: And so obviously then, I mean, between the person getting out witnessed, you know, armed and swinging at people. So obviously authorities thought this was intentional, but did they get a sense of whether this was a hate crime or, you know, international terror or something? And how did the investigation unfold from there?
10: The German authorities say that all signs point towards this being an Islamist extremism attack. And when identifying the suspect as 21-year-old Abdul B, they said he did have ties to Islamic State groups. Now, we know that he was arrested in Lebanon last year for trying to join Islamic State. That's according to prosecutors in Germany. So certainly this person has a history of criminal activity and links to those extreme groups.
1: Yeah, what happened from there? Because, I mean, this person got on the loose for almost, I think, 24 hours until finally being caught by police. How did that manhunt end?
10: It was huge, and it involved, you know, monitoring the airports, the border crossings. You know, this would have been a huge, meticulous task to find this person. In the end, this suspect was found or located in the west side of the city. He was shot and killed after he tried to charge at police with a knife. Mm. And as you say, 24 hours, less than 24 hours, just to track this person down. And he was still in the same city, but certainly the operation was no small task.
13: We are feeling not free at the moment.
10: You know, Brad, the mood here is very solemn, and it feels like an attack on the city in many ways. And that's what the Berlin mayor came out to say. And this attack is an attack on on all of us.
14: All I can say is that Berlin, as a city of freedom and diversity, will continue to grow stronger and assert its position. We will not let anyone take away our way of life and our way of living together.
10: Right now, I'm at the Brandenburg Gate. And it is lit up in pride colors, those rainbow colors, and it says Berlin, City of Freedom. And there's a vigil outside that gate with candles and pride flags and lots of different sentimental cards and signs that say love will win, love will overcome hatred. So certainly there's a big sense here that something has been attacked that goes beyond this one crowd, you know, that this was an assault against freedom in some ways.
1: Yeah, really tragic scenes in a city that's seen its share of terror attacks, especially in moments that are supposed to be so joyful like this was. Britt Clennett there in Berlin. Thank you.
10: Thanks, Brad.
0: It is 10:41 at Northwest News Radio. We'll have an updated press conference coming up at 11 a.m. with Mayor Katie Wilson, obviously talking about the events of yesterday, the tragic and deadly shooting at the Seattle Center during the Bite of Seattle. And we'll bring that to you live right here on Northwest News Radio. A check now on tech trends.
6: OpenAI this weekend said it's still conducting a thorough review in connection to that incident last week, which involved two of the company's AI models hacking into the website Hugging Face. OpenAI says it plans to publish a technical report in the coming weeks once that review is completed. Kalshi has sent a letter to Netflix asking the streaming company to take down the trailer for Instadocs, the prediction games, an upcoming documentary about prediction markets, and Kalshi says the trailer contains false and defamatory information about the company. Netflix told The Hollywood Reporter it's standing by the trailer. And the next Google Pixel is looking like it'll get a price bump. In an interview with 9to5 Google, the company's vice president of devices and services, Shaquille Barkat, said shortages in the market for computer memory driven by demand from AI companies means economics have fundamentally shifted, and we're not immune to that. With Tech Trends, I'm Mike Dubusky, ABC News.
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15: This is a Bloomberg Money Minute. Negotiators from Iran and Oman have been in talks, trying to reach an agreement to restart shipping through the shared Strait of Hormuz. Now, a deal there could restart talks between the U.S. and Iran to hopefully end that war, which has de-escalated over the last three nights, sending oil prices sharply lower today. Right now, under $83 a barrel. As for stocks, well, they got an early boost from lower oil prices, but then investors began once again dumping chipmaker shares. As ahead of earnings this week from more tech giants, Microsoft and Meta Platforms on Wednesday, Amazon and Apple on Thursday. And right now, the Dow is still higher, but it's only up about 0.1%. The tech-heavy NASDAQ down 0.2%. The S&P 500 down by 1/3. And just a month after the FDA allowed Philip Morris to advertise its Zyn smokeless nicotine patches as less harmful than cigarettes, it's spending $1.2 billion over 2 years to make more of them at its Colorado factory. Tom Busby, Bloomberg Radio.
0: And taking a look at some local stocks, Alaska is up 1.7%. Amazon down about 0.25% right now. Boeing is up 1.25%, and Costco is up 1.63% so far for the day. Expedia is having quite the day, up 7.3%. It's 10:44 at Northwest News Radio.
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0: Andy Bass with the update.
23: Pretty good throughout most of Seattle. That disabled vehicle on the southbound side of 405 as you exit out of Bothell and head to the Canyon Park area. Still trying to clean that up. Totem Park area. Still trying to clean that up. It's off to the right shoulder, not really causing that much of a slowdown. Bothell down to Bellevue. That is about a 10-minute drive. On the northbound side, Tukwila to Bellevue, that's getting a little bit better. Those delays are thinning out in between the Valley Freeway and Sunset. Had a couple of problems over there, but those two have been cleared. You're dealing with about a 12, maybe 13-minute drive time on the northbound side of 405 in between Tukwila and Bellevue. Heading over to I-5, northbound Boeing Access Road through the Ship Canal Bridge. It's about a 22, 23-minute drive time. The express lanes are open for you 24-7, so if you want to use those, but it is a little slowdown because you go from four lanes down to two on the southbound side of I-5 from Shoreline down to Seattle, and it's still about a 27, 28-minute drive time with about 15 minutes worth of delays being reported. Highway 18 in between Issaquah Harbor Road and 90 on the eastbound side, you are dealing with about a 15-minute ride with about 7 or 8 minutes worth of slowdowns being reported. And even US 2, anywhere from 522 Lake City Way out through Fralands Boulevard and even into Everett at the I-5 interchange, you're in really good shape. No reported problems. In the Northwest News Radio Traffic Center, I'm Andy Bass.
0: 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Weather-wise, we are looking at some sunshine. Some clouds out there lingering around, but we'll have a high into the upper 70s later today. We're already at 70 in Bremerton and Everett. Tacoma, we're getting close in Bellevue and Seattle. We're at 69 degrees. We'll have morning showers tomorrow. Slight chance of rain late tonight.
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5: And this is the Midday Report. I'm Scott Carty. It's good to be back with you after a few days away. And we are getting ready for an 11 a.m. press conference with the mayor of Seattle, Katie Wilson, also Seattle Police Chief Sean Barnes. And that will be coming up at 11. Northwest News Radio will carry that for you live and get the latest information on the shooting that occurred last night, late yesterday, at the Seattle Center during the Bite of Seattle. The Washington state primary is a week from tomorrow. Your ballot should have arrived at your house by now. State auditors say that just like in November, it is very important to get your completed ballot in the mail. And if you do so well before August 4th, that'll help because of changes in how the U.S. Postal Service processes mail. All ballots received up to 21 days after the election will be counted, provided that they're postmarked no later than the 4th, but the post office no longer guarantees that a letter mailed on the 4th will be postmarked that day. That's why you need to get them in early if you can. Election officials say the best way to ensure that your ballot counts is to use a ballot drop box from your county or go to an actual voting center. A record number of high school students have applied for state or federal college financial aid this year. The numbers released by state officials last week show that more than 46,000 students filled out the free application for federal student aid or its state of Washington equivalent. Last year, 44,000 students filled out the forms. Governor Bob Ferguson recently proposed that completing the aid forms should be a requirement for high school graduation. But the Board of Education didn't include that idea in its most recent draft proposal to update graduation requirements. Other activities at the Space Needle were earlier in the weekend when two men successfully climbed over the glass barriers and jumped from about 520 feet up from the Space Needle Friday night. Witnesses told Como News they were scared seeing these two men dressed in black wearing helmets rush out of the men's room, yelling for people to move out of the way. But then the men jumped up on the glass, did backflips off the platform before deploying their parachutes. Security at the Space Needle said the men bought tickets to get up there. Nobody seemed to see where they landed. Seattle police are investigating. Washington could join other states in banning cell phone use by public school students during school hours. The latest from Northwest News Radio's Rich Johnson.
6: The governor and the superintendent of public instruction have both said they'll be asking the legislature to pass a so-called away all day bill, mandating that school districts come up with rules

0: that force students to either store their phones during school hours or leave them at home. The North Thurston District recently passed a similar rule, and Olympia Public Schools have since 2011 restricted student phone use to before and after school and during lunch. The OSPI shared with the Olympian research showing that messages, games, and social media all pull students away from instruction or assigned tasks. Richard Johnson, Northwest News Radio.
1: Two high-tech standalone bathrooms that were placed near Lumen Field during the World Cup will not be staying. The city's looking for new locations for the facilities after protests from a nearby property owner who said the cubes are incompatible with the Pioneer Square Historic District. The city transportation department installed four bathrooms for a one-year pilot project. The other two are near Smith Tower. No word yet where the two in Pioneer Square will go, but they were popular. The website The Urbanist says the two bathrooms served about 9,000 customers in their first month of operation. It's 10:53 at Northwest News Radio. I'm Scott Carty, and this is the Midday Report. Appreciate you joining us every day from 10 a.m. to 2 p.m. Coming up at 11:15, we will have your next chance to keep the cash or take the trip. It's coming up.
2: 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Truly for true crime fans, the author of Confessions of the Green River Killer, journalist Maria DiLorenzo, recounts the years she spent corresponding with Gary Ridgway, tonight at 7 at Elliott Bay Book Company. The 48-hour film project is screening new films. They gave teams 2 days to make short films. Now you can watch about a dozen of them at SIFF Cinema Uptown starting tonight. In the theater, it's Shakespeare Dice, As You Like It. Dhaka Theater gives the Bard's classic comedy a country-western makeover, showing tonight, Wednesday, and Thursday at Seattle's Crown Hill Center. Today's report is sponsored by the Tractor Tavern in Ballard, with Dylan Earle and Hannah Juanita on stage Wednesday, August 5th. That's my list. I'm Denise Whitaker on Northwest News Radio.
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1: 10:54, here's Andy Bass.
4: Well, the good news is officials just wrapped up that earlier problem on the southbound side of 405 at 124th Street, so you don't have that to deal with anymore. But we are working an accident. This is on the on-ramp from East 28th Street to the northbound side of the of 167, but it's not the Valley Freeway 167. This is 167, the secondary roadway, Valley Freeway, or Valley Road, I should say. But that road is actually kind of closed down with construction through there, so I'm not too sure exactly what exit ramp he's blocking, but it's an overturned semi-tractor trailer, but it's not really causing that much of a slowdown on the main line, but you can see it from I-5. I-5 northbound, speaking of which, from Boeing Access Road up through the Ship Canal Construction Zone, you're dealing with about a 21-minute drive time and about a 27-minute drive time on the southbound side. In the Northwest News Radio Traffic Center, I'm Andy Bass.
1: 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Chance of rain later tonight, a low near 60, but until then, the afternoon will get into the upper 70s. Almost 70 right now, 69 degrees in Seattle at Northwest News Radio.
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1: It's 10:59, and coming up, we will have an update with a press conference from Seattle Mayor Katie Wilson and Seattle Police Chief Sean Barnes. That is going to be at 11 o'clock. We're monitoring that. We'll get to that as soon as we possibly can.
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2: From ABC News, I'm Michelle Franzen. Following a Supreme Court ruling last month, the Temporary Protected Status, or TPS, for more than 300,000 Haitians is set to expire today, along with the same protections for thousands of Syrians.
17: The Supreme Court last month cleared the way for the Trump administration to cancel TPS. By the end of the week, those immigration protections are set to expire for immigrants from Haiti and Syria. However, with thousands of Haitians working as caregivers, their possible removal has raised concerns about a potential labor shortage. Immigration and Customs Enforcement, however, appears undeterred. A source says they're ramping up operations to target Haitian TPS holders in the coming days. Peter Harolambous, ABC News.
2: The U.S. has pressed the pause button on continued strikes against Iran, at least for now. The White House says President Trump decided against striking Iran forcefully over the weekend to give diplomatic efforts a chance. Sources tell ABC News one of the reasons why U.S. strikes were put off is because of a dwindling supply of anti-missile defense systems like Patriots. More from ABC's Karen Travers.
18: We do know that the president last week, as he was heading into a meeting on Friday with senior advisors, was considering a major major escalation. That, of course, had come after 13 nights of consecutive strikes by the United States against Iran. But there were a couple considerations there. One, the depleted stockpile of air defense systems, and also just concerns about trying to give diplomacy and negotiations some room to breathe and see if it could play out.
2: In Idaho, Brian Koberger, the man charged in the murders of four University of Idaho students at their off-campus home, is considering changing his guilty plea. That, according to published reports of an interview with the New York Times, Koberger currently is serving four life sentences and says he filed a petition challenging his conviction and blamed his plea on false promises and wrong information. West Coast states and the nation's midsection under heat alerts this week with temperatures in the triple digits. 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
2: In Seattle, three people are dead and four others injured following last night's shooting that took place at a food festival. Authorities say one suspect is in custody. They're still searching for a second suspect. And police say it started as a shootout between the two. ABC's Alex Stone is on scene with more.
21: First responders rushing to the festival, attempting to revive two of the people who were shot. But both of those victims ultimately declared dead on scene. Four other people, including a two-year-old, were transported by firefighters to a local hospital after sustaining injuries. One of them later died. One suspect has been taken into custody. Police say another suspect is still on the loose.
2: A new cybersecurity alliance is gaining traction in the tech world following recent major AI hacking incidents.
22: NVIDIA, SpaceX, Dell, and Microsoft are among the companies joining forces on the Open Secure AI Alliance. The goal? To create advanced cybersecurity tools to guard against attacks from artificial intelligence, like the one where two of OpenAI's models hacked into the website Hugging Face. The group says it wants these tools to be open source, meaning any developer can modify the source code of the tool to suit their own specific use case. OpenAI, Anthropic, and Google have not signed on to the alliance. Mike DeBusky, ABC News.
2: No winner numbers matching Powerball or Mega Millions drawings over the weekend. The combined jackpots now top more than $1 billion. Michelle Franzen, ABC News.
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1: With Andy Bass.
4: We're looking pretty good throughout most of Seattle. We got that earlier stalled vehicle on the southbound side of 405 at 124th Street cleaned up. A little slow go just a little bit south of there all the way down to the 520 bridge, maybe adding 2 to 3 minutes worth of delays. Northbound 405, anything from I-5 through the Valley Freeway and up to about Highway 900, it is getting back to normal. You got a little couple of spots of heavy traffic, maybe a 3 to 5 minute delay. Highway 18 eastbound side in between Issaquah, Hobart Road and 90 is getting a little bit busier. You just added about 3 to 5 minutes worth of delays, so you're up to about 12 minutes and about a 22 minute drive time through there. And even the north and southbound side of the Valley Freeway right at 512, noticing some heavy slowdowns, and that's between the Valley Freeway, or the Valley Avenue is completely shut down in between I-5 and 512, so a lot of people are stopped through there. Heading down south, I-5 southbound Tacoma down to Olympia, looking really good, no reported problems. Northbound 2, you're also running up at posted speeds. Noticing that a little bit of a slowdown exiting off to 512. Don't see anything on the cameras, but I do see some brake lights through there. So about a 5, maybe even a 7 minute delay. 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
1: 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Some sunshine out there now. We'll have a decent afternoon into the upper 70s. We're into the low 70 range right now. 70 in Everett and Bremerton, and we just clicked to 70 degrees here in Seattle. Slight chance of rain later tonight.
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1: We are awaiting a live press conference with Seattle Mayor Katie Wilson and Seattle Police Chief Sean Barnes moments away that we'll bring to you here on Northwest News Radio. It is the morning after one of our area's worst days, a mass shooting during the Bite of Seattle at Seattle Center last night, leaving three people dead, four others wounded. And this all after police say two people got into a gunfight in the middle of the crowded event. Here's Northwest News Radio's Jeff Pogula.
0: Shortly after 6 p.m., not far from the base of the Space Needle.
6: Officers responded and addressed one of the shooters. That person gave up and was taken into custody. There was another person that we believe that was also involved that fled the scene.
0: Assistant Seattle Police Chief Tyrone Davis says that suspect is still at large. At a late-night news conference, he said there is no further danger to the public, but last night there was panic.
7: We went inside the first building because we saw a few people going to a building. So we went in there, and we went like down the stairs, and we just hid in the garage.
0: Again, three people were killed, four others wounded. Most of them have been discharged from area hospitals, but a toddler who was wounded remains at Harborview in satisfactory condition and is receiving treatment. Police are still searching for that second suspect. Jeff Pogula, Northwest News Radio.
1: In other news, as we await this press conference, that float plane wreckage from the Kenmore Air flight that crashed late last week has now been moved to a secure hangar in Friday Harbor. Fabian Salazar, a senior investigator with the National Transportation Safety Board, also told the Seattle Times they plan on talking to the pilot of that flight later today. He added several people have come forward with photos and videos, which he says is very helpful and they're very grateful for that. All 11 people aboard the Havilland DHC-3 Otter survived the emergency landing around 5:15 Thursday afternoon. That plane had taken off from Seattle bound for Roche Harbor in the San Juans. Cody Gibson was supposed to be on that flight with his friends, but he took a flight the day before so he could attend to some family business.
23: I was waiting down at the dock for him, and like 10 minutes went by. We didn't hear anything, and then it started really raining and thunder and everything.
1: The group was headed to Roche Harbor for a fishing weekend. Three of his friends remained hospitalized.
23: They're doing okay. One of my friends had a pretty bad laceration on his groin from the seatbelt. Almost hit an artery, but didn't. Then my other friend was, he was relatively okay, but concussions a little bit.
1: We now go to the press conference with Mayor Katie Wilson and Seattle Police Chief Sean Barnes. They're just taking the podium now, and we'll get that underway here. Just waiting to hear from them. They're all gathered. Reporters putting their final microphones and recorders up on the podium. Congresswoman Pramila Jayapal is also in attendance, standing to the left of Katie Wilson. And again, we are waiting for Katie Wilson, the mayor of Seattle, to give us a press update now as they are all at Seattle City Hall ready to do a press conference here.
24: Okay. Good morning. Thank you for joining us here today, and I'm sorry that we have to gather under such tragic circumstances. I'm going to share the basics of what we know, and after my remarks, Chief Scoggins and Chief Barnes will be sharing additional detail. Shortly after 6 p.m. last night, officers responded to the sound of gunfire. They were assigned to support Bite of Seattle and were on scene within seconds and took one suspect into custody. No police weapons were discharged. We believe that two people exchanged gunfire outside the Seattle Center Armory. Seven victims were caught in the crossfire with a possible eighth. And again, Chief Scoggins will be providing more detail about the victims after my remarks. A 19-year-old man, a 44-year-old man, and a 56-year-old woman were killed. Two died at the scene, and a third passed away at Harborview Medical Center. Official identification will come from the King County Medical Examiner's Office. The Seattle Police Department detained a 15-year-old juvenile in connection with the shooting. The teen was booked into the Judge Patricia H. Clark Children and Family Justice Center for investigation for firearms violations and first-degree assault. We believe this teenager opened fire in the crowd, but details are still under investigation. This individual will have a first appearance court hearing at 1:30 p.m. today. And again, we have not formally arrested anyone for investigation of homicide. We appreciate your patience, and we are releasing information when we can. Please remember that we are only 17 hours into this case. I know there have been a lot of questions about this, so I do want to briefly address the timeline last night. At Seattle Center, we had an active investigation ongoing, including a continued search for a possible second suspect. And SPD conducted a briefing with elected officials online at 9 p.m., including many people standing here today. We were advised that it was better for me and others not to be on the scene. Once it became clear that SPD was ready to brief the press, I, the governor, Congresswoman Jayapal, made our way rapidly to Seattle Center so that we would be able to be there to share that information with you all. What are we doing right now? So right now, this is an all-hands-on-deck response. Investigating this tragedy has been taken on by nearly every part of our police department. Our Human Services Department Victim Advocates Team is working with SPD to support the needs of the victims and their families. And we are so grateful for their incredible work and dedication. Two victim advocates work alongside SPD detectives in the Violent Crimes Unit to help survivors navigate the criminal legal system, understand their rights, and gain access to crime victims' compensation, among other resources. Community Passageways is reaching out to the affected families immediately and offering in-home support to help families to understand and navigate hospital, legal, victim support, and other systems. The organization is also convening an emergency meeting to assess the possibility of retaliation, identify ongoing safety concerns, and help the people involved to navigate those risks. Support is tailored to each family's circumstances. Our immediate priorities are to help families remain safe, reduce the risk of future violence, and make sure that they have practical and emotional support during the first days following the shooting. I want to acknowledge that this has been an especially tough week here in Seattle. Thursday night, there was a shooting near Aurora in North Seattle, again in Capitol Hill on Friday night, and now at the Seattle Center last night. While the police department continues their investigations, we cannot let up on implementing a multi-pronged gun violence strategy. We know that gun violence can be prevented. Evidence-based strategies have proven results in cities across the nation. We know that a successful gun violence reduction strategy is based on strong partnerships between community leaders who design and implement neighborhood-based prevention strategies, social service providers focused on the root causes of violence, community members with moral authority over group members who can deliver a credible message against violence, community members who can interrupt cycles of violence and de-escalate tensions before they erupt, and law enforcement who can hold group members accountable if they decide not to put down their guns. The City of Seattle is partnering with state, federal, and local government partners to launch a gun violence reduction strategy that will build on programs, services, and law enforcement efforts already underway. We will be bringing on an expert in gun violence reduction, including youth violence prevention, who will partner with city staff and our community-based partners. Chief Barnes and the Seattle Police Department will be implementing near-term strategies to amplify our summer efforts, and I'll let the chief describe those momentarily. We are committed to working in impacted neighborhoods across our city, from Rainier Beach to the Chinatown International District and Little Saigon, to Capitol Hill to North Aurora, to address both the immediate impacts and the root causes of gun violence. And I also want to express appreciation for our city attorney, Erica Evans, for her leadership in beginning to use extreme risk protection orders to take guns away from people at high risk of committing violence. No one should have to fear for their safety or their life before attending an event, gathering with friends, or experiencing our city. No parent should have to worry that their kid won't come home at the end of the day. My heart is with the victims of last night's tragedy and their families and everyone who is suffering for their loss. And I also know that many people who were not physically injured will carry what they experienced yesterday with them for a long time. The terror and the trauma of gun violence reaches far beyond those who are struck by the bullets. I want to express profound gratitude to our police officers who were on the scene and responded immediately and with care and decisiveness, and to everyone at the Seattle Police Department who has been working nonstop since this tragedy occurred. And our Seattle firefighters and the medical personnel at Harborview who treated the injured, as well as Seattle Center and event staff and bystanders who helped people to reach safety and provided aid in terrifying circumstances. We are in this together, and now I'm going to turn the mic over to Chief Scoggins to provide some more information.
5: Good morning. I want to lead with expressing condolences to all of the individuals and the families who lost loved ones. I'm going to cover the list of the individuals who passed away and who are still injured. And I'll start out first with those who passed away. On scene, a 19-year-old male was declared deceased at the scene. On scene, a 44-year-old male was declared deceased at the scene. Our paramedics transported a 56-year-old female in serious condition who passed away at Harborview Medical Center. So those are the three individuals who passed away, two on scene and one at Harborview. Seattle Fire medics and EMTs treated a 40-year-old female with minor injuries who declined to be transported to the hospital. So treated but not transported. A 39-year-old female in stable condition was transported to Harborview and has since been discharged from Harborview Medical Center. A 2-year-old male was transported to Harborview by Seattle Fire paramedics and is still at Harborview in satisfactory condition. A 23-year-old male was transported in stable condition by paramedics to Harborview and has since been discharged. And last night, a 27-year-old male reported to UW Medical Center Montlake in satisfactory condition with a gunshot wound that has since been discharged. And that's possibly the eighth patient, but SPD has to follow up and interview this individual. Now I'll pass it to Chief Barnes.
8: Thank you, sir. Certainly last night was a tragedy. It's becoming all too familiar in this community and many communities as well. Any loss of life due to gun violence is unacceptable, as is the terror it causes our community. Our department has been taking a lot of steps to address gun violence this year, and those steps will be increased following this tragic incident last night at Seattle Center. An incident in which three people suffered fatal injuries. Our hearts as a department, as a city, as a county, as a state, goes out to those victims and all who were affected by this tragedy. Officers were assigned to work the Seattle, Bite of Seattle event. The staffing was adequate. The placement was good. That's one of the first things that I checked on when I got the first call around 6:30. And because of such, we believe that additional loss or injury of life occurred. Our officers, as well as members from the fire department, medic team, ran toward gunfire in an attempt to render life-saving aid and to disarm someone who was actively firing a weapon into a crowd. We believe that the bullets that were fired were from two individuals who appeared to be firing at one another. And as the mayor stated, a 15-year-old suspect was taken into custody. We have a full complement of police officers working on this case, as well as professional staff. They worked till about 4 a.m. They're at home now getting some rest. They've been replaced by officers who are working now, professional staff who are working now. We had our regularly scheduled 10 a.m. gun call, which is a gun screening where we analyze every case of gun violence that occur in our city twice a week. We did that today in an attempt to bring everyone up to speed and so that everyone can participate in this particular case. We will leave no stone unturned to bring all of those who may be involved to justice. In Seattle, the problem of gun violence is worsened by small groups. We have small groups that appear to be at odds with each other. And in our city, 0.01% of the population is connected to 52% of our shootings, most of which are young people, which is why our department partners with community members, with our mayor's office, with our prosecutors and our federal partners, some of which are here today, to find the underlying causes of this. With us today is Bishop Witherspoon. He meets with me and a group of pastors almost monthly to talk about how we can help and come together as a community to not only end gun violence, but to wrap our arms around kids that may be on the brink. This is very important work, I believe. This is the work that I got into policing to do. The department alone cannot fix the issue of gun violence. We need the entire system, the entire community to come together to address this now. There is more work to be done, but I believe that we can do it if we do it together. Again, my heart goes out to everyone who was there, everyone who witnessed the gun violence. I want to thank all of our partners who were on the scene, as well as our officers and professional staff. But more importantly, if you were there, or you saw something, or you witnessed something, or you recorded something, I want to give our violent crimes tip line, which is 206-233-5000, or you can simply call 911 with your information so we can screen that with an investigator. Thank you.
1: That's Seattle Police Chief Sean Barnes at a press conference right now. Before him, you heard Chief Scoggins from the fire department.
24: I think we're happy to take some questions.
1: I'm taking questions from the press in attendance.
9: Yesterday, suggesting that two people were in custody. We're hearing that there's one person in custody. It's unclear if that shooter is still on the loose or if the shooter is deceased. Can you clear that up?
24: Yeah, so what I'll say, I think in complex situations like this, information flies around. And so that initial report that we got of two suspects in custody was incorrect. And that's part of why it's taken us a while to be able to stand here and say this is accurate information. In terms of the status of the potential second suspect, I'm going to bump that question over to Chief Barnes.
8: Yeah, we were receiving information that a second suspect potentially ran toward the IMAX theater. So that may have been where some of the confusion were. We use our SWAT team as well as other resources to slowly and meticulously search that area just in case someone was hiding out there. We did not find anyone. In fact, that search really ended probably about 15 minutes before the press conference last night, which could be one of the causes of the delay that you spoke about earlier. So
9: is there a second shooter on the loose right now?
8: There is a second shooter. We're trying to identify who that person is. Our officers need your help. If someone saw something, or perhaps if someone has some video, we need to identify that person. We do believe that there was an exchange of gunfire. We have one person in custody that our officers took into custody. We need to figure out who that other person is.
9: Chief, you know that people are angry that this was 5 hours that your department waited to tell people that there is a shooter on the loose. Why wait 5 hours? Tell people, and then here we are 17 hours later and you still don't have that person.
8: Yeah, again you're right, we do not have that person in custody, but we wanted to get it right. Again, we were searching the IMAX theater. It was possible that that person could have ran in there. If that person would have been taken into custody, that would have been our second shooter. But we're still looking for it. We understand that people are angry. You should be. Everyone should be angry. But with that anger, you should also be asking yourself, what can I do to prevent this? We have to start partnering together. We have to start working together on this issue of gun violence and getting information out and providing opportunities for people so that things like this do not happen. If I had, a crystal ball, it would be that we could work with our young people, work with our groups, and make sure that they understand that this is not the way to go. This incident affected a lot of people. Internally, people who visited our amazing city. We're just coming off a very successful event with the FIFA, where we had no incidents, and to have something like this this weekend is totally solely definitely unacceptable.
1: Here at Como News, Chris Daniels pressing Chief Sean Barnes on people being angry about the time it took to get confirmation that there was a second shooter, a gunman on the loose.
10: And this question would go directly to the mayor. What can be done to assure that never happens again?
8: Well, let me say this. Right. Let me say this. Yes, we take our jobs very seriously. And so we want to get out information as early and as often as possible. It is unfortunate that sometimes, in any situation, early information is sometimes incorrect. But what do you do when that happens? You correct that information and then you move forward. How do we get better? We get better by going back. We do after action reviews, which we will do on this case, and we'll try to ensure that the information is correct. But we have to get something out to our community when we can.
11: Mm-hmm.
8: No, you go ahead, Mike. Mike,
12: were you in town yesterday?
8: I was not in town yesterday. I wish that I had a crystal ball and we could schedule gun violence, but we can't. Yesterday, I was in Dallas at the National Organization of Black Law Enforcement Executives Conference. It's their 50th anniversary. At that conference, two members from our community were being honored. One of our pastors was given an award for his work in the community, and one of our officers, one of our CSOs, was given an award, and I wanted to be there for that. That's why I was not here.
12: Do you have a video of this incident from the Seattle Center? You reviewed it yet?
8: I do. I do not know if we have video of it. I have not had a briefing on that just yet. I'm not sure where the camera placement are. Those, the video unit, they're probably at home, sleep now. They'll give me another second briefing this afternoon. We'll be able to answer that question. Hold on. We're going
12: to
8: let the mayor answer the question. Hang on.
24: Yeah, I'll just say I've been told that the Seattle Center does have cameras, and we are in the process of pulling out footage to see if there's anything relevant in there.
13: Well, to back up on that, too, you know, the CCTV cameras have been a real talker. This could have happened in the stadium district, and you decided to turn those off pending an audit. How do you feel now?
24: The safety of the residents of Seattle is my highest responsibility, and I take that very seriously. In the course that we've charted on the CCTV cameras, which is a matter of public record, that means balancing various kinds of safety, safety for different communities, and that is the motivation behind the course that we're taking.
8: We're over here. We're over here.
14: Last night we were told public is in no danger, nothing to worry about here. And then on the other hand, we hear that there is still a second suspect at large. How do you reconcile the two?
8: Yeah, I think you may have been, you know, whenever there's a shooting and we're looking for suspects and that person is not in custody, there's always a danger, right? And so what we want to get out to the public is that the interior scene, what we call our inner perimeter, was secure. I believe that's the message that we were trying to get out. We had a second scene that was only cleared a couple of minutes before the actual press. And so we're trying to get information out as often as we can. But our focus is on the search for the suspect. And so we will certainly, as I stated before, we have no problem with doing after action reviews, understanding how to work better with our communication strategy, making sure you get the information that you need so that you can do your job, which is what? To ensure that our public is informed on public safety matters, because I believe that the public has a right to participate in their own public safety. They can only do that if we get our information out, and that's what we're going to try to do. I don't know if it's gang activity, but certainly group activity. We have to determine the nexus behind what happened. Obviously, with someone so young, we have to determine if this person is a part of a group or a part of a gang, what the ongoing conflict was. But we're gonna do that. Our officers are gonna work. We do have an intelligence section that's gonna work to identify everyone that was involved to see if there is some connection between the two. But then once we do that, we have to verify that connection.
1: You're listening to a live press conference with Chief Sean Barnes and Mayor Katie Wilson, among others.
8: It is possible, but we do not know that that is the case until we do the investigation. We will make sure, again, you just stated that accuracy is important, so we want to take our time and make sure that we're accurate. Go ahead.
12: Two people shooting at each other is a lot different than one person firing indiscriminately. I think this is the first time we're hearing that 17 hours later. What commitment do you all make as elected leaders to make that transparency earlier in the process so people aren't waiting 3 to 5 hours to have any sort of clarity?
24: Yeah, I'll just reiterate that there's a tension here between providing information quickly and providing information accurately, right? So if we had been reporting up to the minute everything that we were hearing in the swirl that happened last night, there would have been a lot of inaccuracies out there that would have confused people and that we then would have had to correct. So we are managing this tension, and we are doing the best that we can to provide accurate information in a timely manner without increasing confusion.
11: Is there a reason Seattle Alert was abused? You have a text from your emergency response where you can, during emergency, send text messages out to a lot of people. Is there a reason that no text messages were sent out? It seems like that could have been a way to notify people quickly.
24: I'm not sure that that's a tool that we normally use in situations like this.
11: Well, it claims the website says it's used for emergencies. It seems like it's probably a pretty serious emergency.
24: I think we were focusing on getting accurate information out through our normal communications channels, and also not creating undue fear and confusion.
15: We were told that there was a dip. We were told on the scene around 11 o'clock, right before the press conference started, that they're waiting for dignitaries to show up. So a lot of people in the public right now believe the reason why there was a 5 hour delay was because we had politicians who wanted to get in front of the press. I want to get you on the record. Mm-hmm. Is that true? Was the delay at all to do with because we needed politicians to get in front of the camera?
24: No, that is absolutely not the case. Okay, so as I stated before, last night at Seattle Center, what we had was a scene of an active investigation where SPD was searching the grounds for a possible second suspect. And there are times when elected officials' presence is not helpful, and that was one of those times. We don't want our law enforcement distracted taking care of elected officials when they have work to do. So,
15: Governor Ferguson's office or Camilla Bacchel's office to wait to do the press conference.
24: As soon as we coordinated with SPD and agreed that it was time to talk to the media, as soon as we knew that we were going to be doing that, I and Governor Ferguson and Congresswoman Jayapal arrived on the scene within minutes.
15: So you can say his office unequivocally did not tell you to wait?
24: No, absolutely not.
13: So then what was the delay? Because there's basic information, and I know SPD has gotten training on this and paid a pretty penny for it. What was the delay in the basics, the ABCs and the 1-2-3s of what happened? You had people running, you had people shot on the ground with bullet holes in their backs, covered in white sheets, and we are sitting there waiting. And the only thing that we had was a tweet and people who were afraid and a lot of information on social media filling the vacuum. So why is it that citizens in the city of Seattle had to wait for almost 5 hours to get answers?
24: You know,
13: so serious, it's made national headlines.
24: Yeah, I mean, my office put out a statement at 8:30, which, again, included an initial inaccuracy. So, again, this speaks to the tension between providing information early and providing it accurately. So we, along with SPD, were trying to manage that tension, and we got information out to you all as soon as we possibly could.
15: Okay, I think that's pretty good.
1: You're listening to a live press conference with Seattle Mayor Katie Wilson, Police Chief Sean Barnes, Fire Department Chief Scoggins. Pramila Jayapal was in attendance, along with Governor Ferguson, and also King County Executive Gramai Zahalai, none of them speaking at this press conference. You can hear there was some contention there between reporters pressing for the delay in information and why it took about 5 hours for any information to come through. You did hear one reporter say that they were told that they were waiting for dignitaries to show up. That reporter pressing Mayor Katie Wilson on whether or not that was the case, that the politicians wanted to be able to be there to show face. She denied that and said that they stayed out of the way to make sure that the Seattle Police Department could do their job. Again, this is all following the shooting yesterday at the Seattle Center at the Bight of Seattle. A lot of national media in town also covering this, so a very busy and full press conference there. Seattle's own Chris Daniels from Como News pressed very soon and very early, asking about that timeline and asking why it took so long. Fire Chief Scoggins did confirm it was a 19-year-old male deceased at the scene, a 44-year-old male deceased at the scene, a 56-year-old female who was transported to Harborview and then died at Harborview of the injuries. In terms of injuries and people being treated, they treated a 40-year-old female with minor injuries at the scene. She declined to be transported. A 39-year-old female transported to Harborview. A 2-year-old male to Harborview, also in satisfactory condition there now. Yes, a toddler. A 20-year-old male was discharged, and then a 27-year-old male self-reported to the UW Medical Center with gunshot wounds. Seattle Police Department Sean Barnes also said that last night was a tragedy that's become all too familiar. And it was revealed that the suspect that is in custody and will have a first appearance court hearing coming up at 1:30 today is a 15-year-old juvenile. We'll have more information as we get to that, and that'll be at 1:30. And we will continue to move forward here on Northwest News Radio.
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0: Three people are dead, several others injured. This after a shooting at Seattle Center during the Bite of Seattle.
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1: 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We had live coverage of the press conference with Seattle Mayor Katie Wilson and Police Chief Sean Barnes, among others, regarding yesterday's shooting and fatalities at Bite of Seattle. Let's get a quick check on traffic now.
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4: Brand new accident in Tacoma on South Pine Street at Tacoma Way. You're backed up to about 35th Street, about a 3 to 5 minute delay. Southbound side of I-5 in between Shoreline and Seattle. That's the best it's been since the project started. You're down to a 23 minute drive time in between Shoreline and Seattle and about a 25 minute drive time on the northbound side coming up from Boeing Access Road to the Ship Canal Bridge. In the Northwest News Radio Traffic Center, I'm Andy Bass.
1: 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And weather-wise, we've got some clouds out there with some sunshine mixed in. Chance of rain later tonight and showers in the morning, but then back to sunshine for the rest of the week.
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1: Thanks for listening to Northwest News Radio. We will have continuing coverage for you as the day goes on, but just concluding a press conference with Seattle Mayor Katie Wilson and Police Chief Sean Barnes, where they revealed that the suspect in custody right now is a 15-year-old. We're also getting confirmation from the prosecuting attorney's office. It's a 15-year-old male, and that young man will be making a first appearance today at 1:30. As they continue this investigation. In the press conference, a lot of pressure from media as to why there was such a delay, a five-hour delay before people were able to actually get details. And you know, there was a point where people have been told that there was no threat to the public, though now they're saying that there is a second suspect on the loose. And they questioned that. They pressed on why the timeline was so long, whether it was to wait for politicians to be able to be there, to be on the stage. and much more. So we'll continue to break that down for you as the day goes on and cover that first appearance for you as well. Northwest News Radio, it's 11:40. Let's check in on road rules. It's a Monday tradition, something we all face nearly every day behind the wheel. You get to that intersection thinking that the green light will stay green, and then it turns yellow. What do you do? In this week's edition of The Rules of the Road, Northwest News Radio's Rich Johnson gets some clarity about when it's appropriate to slam on the brakes or go ahead and ease on the gas.
2: Regardless of the decision in the moment, what does the law say? According to Doug Dahl of the Washington Traffic Safety Commission, there are two kinds of yellow light laws that vary from state to state. Permissive, what we have in Washington, and restrictive.
6: A permissive yellow light essentially means the yellow light is a warning, letting you know it's going to be red. And once it's red, if you enter the intersection, you violated the law. With a restrictive yellow light, like they have in Oregon, the law says when it turns yellow, you have to stop unless you can't do it safely.
2: But the goal is the same, to warn you that a red is coming and you need to not be in the middle of the intersection when that light changes to red. Doug says the statistics are clear.
6: Crashes in intersections are remarkably high compared to other locations, and kind of obvious in that that's where the lots of potential for conflict is. You end up with folks who think they can make a yellow and don't quite make it, and that's where you really have problems.
2: And just when you think you've learned all there is to know about yellow lights at intersections, don't forget the other yellow lights you might encounter.
6: At pedestrian crossing, we've got the flashing yellows where you need to yield if there's a pedestrian on the crosswalk. There are those hawk signals, which are another kind of pedestrian signal that'll go yellow and then actually have red lights where you need to stop.
2: And another kind of yellow, flashing yellow arrows in left turn lanes.
6: We used to have those yield on solid green signs, and now I've noticed a lot of intersections are switching to yield on flashing yellow. So if there's a flashing yellow arrow, that's letting you know that traffic coming from the other direction has a solid green and you need to yield to them.
2: But wait, there's more. Another law makes the whole permissive restrictive thing kind of irrelevant.
6: Then it says that drivers shall drive at an appropriate reduced speed when approaching and crossing an intersection. So just the act of accelerating to beat the yellow light is actually a violation of the law because you're not allowed to accelerate into an intersection.
2: So bottom line, don't run the yellow. Oh, and this is for me, not Doug. Don't run the yellow because it's eventually going to catch up with you as someone running the light meets up with somebody jumping the light. With Doug Dahl of the Washington Traffic Safety Commission, Rich Johnson, Northwest News Radio.
1: I always love it when Rich adds a little bit of personal experience there. It's 11:43 at Northwest News Radio. I know you've been waiting for the chance to take the trip or keep the cash, and we apologize for the delay, but certainly breaking news was required there to make sure that we cover that. 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Are you ready? Text the keyword 206-421-1000 now. Here it is. The keyword is sunset. S-U-N-S-E-T. Only text the keyword. That's it. Text the keyword sunset to 206-421-1000. That's the keyword sunset, S-U-N-S-E-T, to 206-421-1000. Good luck. Take the trip or keep the cash. Another chance coming up at 1:15.
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4: Well, that's good news that we don't have any problems by that word on 405, so I don't have to mention that. We are working one earlier accident in Tacoma. You're going to find this on Pine Street right at Tacoma Way. You're backed up to about 35th Street through there. Maybe a 3 to 5 minute delay in that intersection. Speaking of delays, got a new one just on the approach to the SeaTac Airport. If you're taking 405 and then transitioning to 518, noticing it on the approach to International Boulevard, I do not see anything in the way of cameras, but it's getting awfully busy anywhere from I-5 out to International Boulevard. So give yourself about 5, maybe even 6 extra minutes to work your way through that. And if you're headed to the airport, definitely give yourself extra time. I-5 southbound, still got about a 23-minute drive time in between Shoreline and Seattle. You got some heavy delays on the main line. No express lanes open for you through there. Northbound Boeing Access Road up through the Ship Canal Bridge is also about a 24-minute drive time. Got a little bit busier over there, but just watch out for that. The express lanes are open for you 24/7. 99 is still your best alternate if you want to use that to get around it. Highway 18, if we head out to the east side, got on the eastbound side in between Issaquah Hobart Road and 90. You're still dealing with about a 10, maybe even a 15-minute drive. In the Northwest News Radio Traffic Center, I'm Andy Bass.
1: 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Sunshine this afternoon, some showers late tonight, which will lead into showers for your Tuesday morning. But then a partly sunny Tuesday afternoon, 70 degrees in Seattle.
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2: And thank you for joining us here at Northwest News Radio. Again, we had a press conference moments ago from Seattle Mayor Katie Wilson and Police Chief Sean Barnes facing some very pointed questions from media regarding the timeline of yesterday's events and the response, the follow-up, the information that was shared. There is a 15-year-old male suspect in custody who will be facing in a first court appearance this afternoon at 1:30. And we'll continue to update you on that following that deadly Seattle shooting at Seattle Center and the Bight of Seattle last night. It is 11:54. Let's get a check on traffic.
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2: Andy Bass is our man for that.
3: We are looking pretty good throughout most of Seattle. We do have a couple of slowdowns, obviously. I-5 southbound shoreline to Seattle, but you're only at a 23-24 minute drive time, which is the best that it has been since that construction project began on the other side of I-5. So yeah, enjoy that right now. Northbound, about a 21 minute drive time. Anything from almost Corson, Carlton, Corson Avenue up through the Ship Canal Bridge is where those delays are beginning. I-5 southbound from Seattle down to Tacoma, you're in really good shape. You're running at posted speeds. I-5 southbound from Tacoma down to Olympia got a little bit busier over the last 10 minutes. Noticing heavy delays from Lacey down to Olympia. Don't see anything on the cameras, but heavy delays. So yeah, maybe 7 to 8 minutes worth forming through there. So give yourself that extra time if you're headed down to Olympia. In the Northwest News Radio Traffic Center, I'm Andy Bass.
2: 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If you don't want to see the showers in the morning, get the blinds down. But we have some on the way. Slight chance of rain late tonight into the low near 60. But until then, sunshine in the 70s.
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2: And thank you for joining us here at Northwest News Radio. It has been a very, very busy morning today after the shooting at Seattle Center yesterday, leaving three people dead, four people injured. One person in custody will be facing a first court appearance today. It is a 15-year-old male. That'll be at 1:30 today. We'll be bringing you updates throughout the day. Earlier at 11 o'clock, just after 11, Seattle Mayor Katie Wilson and Mayor Sean Barnes took questions and updated the public that they are still searching for a second suspect. They did not give any sort of description, but they did ask that if you know of anything, to call the Seattle Violent Crimes tip line or to call 911. It's 12 o'clock.
1: From ABC News, I'm Michelle Franzen. Seattle police and state authorities are investigating Sunday's deadly shooting at a food festival in the heart of downtown. Three people were killed, four others injured, including a toddler. Police say it appears that two suspects were involved in a dispute and began shooting. One person is in custody. At a briefing a short time ago, Mayor Katie Wilson says the person in custody is a juvenile.
15: The Seattle Police Department detained a 15-year-old juvenile in connection with the shooting. The teen was booked into the Judge Patricia H. Clark Children and Family Justice Center for investigation for firearms violations and first-degree assault.
1: Police say the search for the second suspect continues. A fragile pause in hostilities between the U.S. and Iran, the White House says to give diplomacy a chance. It follows 2 weeks of air strikes. Sources tell ABC News officials discuss the impact a major attack may have on the U.S.'s depleting stock of air defense interceptors. Here's ABC's Rachel Scott.
16: Mike Waltz, the president's ambassador to the United Nations, appeared to acknowledge a lot of stockpiles have been depleted, but also said the U.S. has everything it needs to carry out its campaign against Iran. And officials, of course, are also making it clear while the president prefers diplomacy, he can always put military action back on the table, as he has done before.
1: Orders for durable goods picked up last month, but still not at the pace that analysts were expecting. ABC's Jim Ryan has the latest numbers from the Census Bureau.
17: Economists were predicting a 1.5 to 2% rise in orders for big ticket items. The figure has come in at an anemic 0.3%. The number is important because durable goods orders are considered a predictor of future industrial activity. Equities investors were not fazed by today's report. Wall Street opened the week with a rally.
1: Dry, hot conditions continuing to fuel wildfires in parts of Spain and France. Hundreds of evacuation orders remain. Those fires blamed for at least one death. You're listening to ABC News.
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20: Severe storms are targeting northern Illinois and eastern Wisconsin today. Alerts stretching in both the Chicago area up until Milwaukee for hail, damaging gale force winds, and even flash flooding. Former FBI Director James Comey's attorneys have filed a motion to dismiss the indictment charging him over the Seashell Formation he posted on social media that read 8647 last year. Federal prosecutors claim it was a threat against President Trump's life. Here's ABC's Peter Haralambos.
21: Defense lawyers accused the Department of Justice of singling out Comey to, quote, prosecute one of the president's most prominent critics. They argue that the photo of seashells arranged in the numbers 8647 are kind of political speech protected by the First Amendment. Comey has vigorously denied that his post was ever intended as a threat against Trump and is expected to plead not guilty in an arraignment scheduled for next month in North Carolina. Peter Haralambos, ABC News.
20: The long-awaited Gordie Howe Bridge opened today. It offers a second truck connection between Detroit, Michigan and Windsor, Ontario. The bridge is named after legendary hockey player Gordie Howe. He's from Canada, but he spent 25 of his 26 years in the NHL with the Detroit Red Wings. The project was approved during the Obama administration, and President Trump threatened to stall construction due to Canada and China trade deal and called for a toll. Ceremonies held on both sides of the bridge today. Michelle Franzen, ABC News.
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2: The very latest developments on the suspect who is currently facing a first appearance hearing coming up from yesterday's shooting at the Bight of Seattle. It is 12:04.
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3: Well, in Newcastle, we had an earlier disabled vehicle that was blocking a lane on the southbound side of 405 right near 44th Street. Just watched a tow truck take that away so you don't have to deal with it. Got about an 18-minute drive time, Bellevue down to Tukwila on the southbound side of 405 with about 4 minutes worth of delays, but that should start to thin down now that that scene has been cleared. On the northbound side, if you're coming up from Tukwila to Bellevue, you're almost back to normal, 12 minutes, maybe 3 to 5 minutes worth of delays still in there. On the southbound side of I-5, Shoreline to Seattle, you're still got about a 23-24 minute drive time, which is still the best time that we have had since that construction project started on the other side of I-5. So yeah, enjoy that. But if you're running a little bit behind, 99 is still a few minutes faster through that area. Northbound I-5, if you're coming up from Boeing Access Road to the Ship Canal Bridge, that is about a 21-22 minute drive time as well. I-5, 405 northbound from Bothell to Linwood, got a little bit busier on the approach to the I-5 interchange. Don't see anything in the way of accidents or anything, but yeah, give yourself a couple of extra minutes. And then I-5 southbound, Tacoma down to Olympia. That is also about a 39-40 minute drive time. Still got some heavy delays in between Lacey and Olympia. In the Northwest News Radio Traffic Center, I'm Andy Bass.
2: Sunshine for the afternoon and some clouds into the evening. Those will bring some late bits of rain for tonight. A low near 60. And then in terms of tomorrow, we'll start off the day with some showers and get back to partly sunny skies. Mostly sunny for the rest of the week. 74 right now in Bremerton. It's 75 in Everett. 71 in Kent. 73 in Bellevue. And at Northwest News Radio.
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2: This is the day following one of our area's worst mass shootings. It happened during the Bight of Seattle last night. 3 people dead, 4 others wounded. Police say 2 people got into a gunfight in the middle of the crowded event. Northwest News Radio's Jeff Pogela was covering it earlier. He says the gunfire erupted shortly after 6 p.m., not far from the base of the Space Needle.
22: Officers responded and addressed one of the shooters.
0: That person gave up and was taken into custody. There was another person that we believe that was also involved that fled the scene.
2: During a press conference shortly after 11 a.m. today, Seattle Police Chief Sean Barnes revealed that he was not actually in town at the time of the shooting. He was in Dallas at an event. Assistant Seattle Police Chief Tyrone Davis says a suspect is still at large. They confirmed that at today's press conference as well. But last night, it was panic.
4: We went inside the first building because we saw a few people going to a building. So we went in there and we went like down the stairs and we just hid in the garage.
2: Again, there are three people killed, four others wounded. Most of them have been discharged from area hospitals. A toddler, a two-year-old boy, was wounded and remains at Harborview in satisfactory condition and is receiving treatment. Police are on the search for a second suspect. The suspect that they do have in custody is a 15-year-old male. Now, among those making their way to the scene yesterday and in attendance at today's press conference but not speaking, Governor Bob Ferguson.
22: Light of Seattle is about as iconic an event as we have in the city of Seattle. It's where a community comes together and enjoys our city and being together. And any shooting like this is senseless. I think it's magnified for an event like this. And so all of us, our hearts go out to everybody who's impacted by this.
2: Congresswoman Pramila Jayapal was in attendance last night, also in attendance at the 11 a.m. press conference, but she didn't speak today. She spoke last night.
23: I know that the FBI has been in touch, obviously, and we are coordinating across all different levels of government. We're going to continue to work with the mayor, with the governor, to make sure we get whatever federal resources we need here on the ground.
2: In today's press conference, there was a lot of contention between some reporters and Seattle Mayor Katie Wilson. Fire Chief Scoggins did confirm that there was a 19-year-old male deceased at the scene, a 44-year-old male deceased at the scene, and a 56-year-old female also died after being transported to Harborview. In terms of the injuries, a 40-year-old female had minor injuries and declined to be transported. Going to the hospital, though, a 39-year-old female to Harborview, a 2-year-old male that we mentioned, the toddler, a 20-year-old male has been discharged from the hospital, and a 27-year-old male self-reported to UW Medical Center. Seattle Police Department Chief Sean Barnes said last night was a tragedy that's become all too familiar. They outlined that there were some other shootings this weekend, earlier in the end of the week on Aurora, then on Friday night in Capitol Hill, and then to Sunday night at Seattle's Space Needle. It's 1210 at Northwest News Radio.
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20: This is a Bloomberg Money Minute. A sell-off in chipmakers is sending some stocks falling. That's overshadowing a decline in oil prices as pressure keeps building for the biggest AI spenders to justify their investments. Also weighing on investors somewhat, satellite images showing smoke at several Saudi oil facilities. Food also in focus. Morton Salt and Whataburger returning to the leveraged loan market to refinance debt approaching maturity. The refinancing wave is gathering pace with about $241 billion of risky debt maturing over the next couple years. And Jersey Mike's Subs initial public offering apparently very attractive, with appetite for more than 10 times the available shares ahead of pricing on Wednesday. The IPO has drawn significant orders from long only investors and consists of more than 43 million shares for $21 to $25 each. At the top of the range, Jersey Mike's would have a market value of nearly $8 billion. Denise Pellegrini, Bloomberg Radio.
2: Denise, you're not supposed to talk about Jersey Mike's when I'm stuck in the studio at lunchtime. It's 12:11. Coming up, some perspective on the shooting from yesterday and how people are processing it. Next on Northwest News Radio.
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2: Are we looking out there, Andy Bass?
3: Ooh, it's definitely lunch rush hour out there. Tummies are growling and things are starting to heat up. 405 southbound, Bellevue to Tukwila just got a little bit busier. You just got about a 3 to 5 minute delay added in between the 90 bridge down to about the Valley Freeway. Northbound also a little bit busier coming up from Tukwila to Bellevue, especially exiting out of the airport as you make your way to the I-5 interchange and over to the Valley Freeway. You got about a 12 to 13 minute ride on the northbound side of 405. Southbound I-5, 22-minute drive time in between Shoreline and Seattle. That is fantastic. It is the best we have been. Northbound side, a little bit busier, up to a 25-minute drive time. That's because you squeeze from four lanes down to two over the Ship Canal Bridge. So give yourself that extra time through there. We are getting reports that 15th Avenue at the Ballard Bridge is blocked with road construction. Right lane is closed now through there. So that's going to add to congestion. I-5 southbound, Seattle down to Tacoma. And not too bad. You're running a posted speeds. Tacoma down to Olympia, still very busy from Lacey down to Olympia. Don't see anything on the cameras or the way of accidents, but it just got about 5 to 7 minutes worth of delays heading down towards Lacey and all the way into Olympia, so watch out for that. In the Northwest News Radio Traffic Center, I'm Andy Bass.
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8: Near 80 today as the sun comes out. Tomorrow's cooler with more cloud cover and a chilly breeze. 74 degrees and a stray afternoon shower. Mid to upper 70s as the sun comes back out Wednesday and Thursday. Friday, warmest day, low 80s, and then cooler for Seafair weekend, low to mid 70s. In the Como Weather Center, I'm meteorologist George Waldenberger, Como 4 News.
2: We are currently 74 in Puyallup, in Bremerton, and in Bellevue. It's 74 in Tacoma as well, and 73 in Seattle at Northwest News Radio.
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2: Well, as we make our way into the afternoon, there are friends and families grieving the tragic killing of three people who were out enjoying the afternoon at the Bite of Seattle at Seattle Center. Four victims injured, three of them released from the hospital. That two-year-old boy remains in the hospital, but is in satisfactory condition and receiving treatment. Those victims and their friends and family are processing what happened. Earlier today, as I walked through the area where the shooting occurred, I also felt compelled to think about all of those in attendance. What did they go through while standing in line, waiting for a tasty treat, or sitting down to enjoy what they just bought? I saw a picnic blanket on a small grassy area left behind, and shoes, a pair of pink Crocs, left so someone could run. Individual shoes that must have come off while sprinting to safety, a small child's tennis shoe all by itself. And behind each one of these is a story, someone who is now forced to process what happened. And I talked with a few people who are processing that, passing through the Seattle Center area this morning, getting their perspective. People like Jackson.
9: You're out this morning trying to do your dog walk, but obviously this was an area that yesterday took a really drastic and terrible turn.
10: Yep.
9: What are you feeling this morning as you walk through?
10: It's pretty sad just because, everyone gets used to the celebrations down here, and now I'm thinking.

0: and they're going to have to do controlled access. And that's just a sign of the times.
1: Yeah.
0: So.
1: And what are some of the things that you've seen as you've made your way through?
0: When just luck, everything, and all the food just being left out, and all the hardware and things, it's must have been sheer panic.
1: Yeah.
2: Sam was on a green Lime bike on his way to work. He came to a stop, stood there, and as he was looking around, I approached him.
1: What are you thinking? What's going through your mind?
3: It's just there's a lot of things I think that go through my mind, but it's just really heartbreaking. Is I work nearby, and it's just we hear about these things in the news all the time, and it's just unfortunately it's so common that it unfortunately is like kind of something that makes me feel a little jaded, but it's just it shouldn't be that way. Like this happens so often, and like when is it going to stop? When are we going to actually see some genuine change? And this one hits home, you know? It hits home.
1: What do you think is needed to make that change?
3: I really don't know. I don't know if it's just, like, one thing or, like, what else we need to do. It's like we've been protesting in the streets for change, and it just doesn't seem like anything is really giving. And I think immediate things that jump to mind are political changes, but you know, that just doesn't seem to be happening, even with this becoming such a more and more common issue.
1: And what's it like processing this morning that this happened near where you work?
3: It's just scary, man. It's just scary. It's not the first time that there's been a shooting in Seattle, but this is like right here at such a time that we should be celebrating cultures and different food and unity and coming together, and then violence and heartbreak hits.
2: I also saw a young man on his way to work. His name is Simone. He's from Italy. He turns out he works at the Space Needle. And he told me what he experienced.
4: Yeah, working at the Space Needle at the bottom in the main shop. Yesterday I'm just finished at work, and I one stop here at the church for say one prayer for my family because I'm from Italy.
1: Mm-hmm.
4: And I listen the people scream and the siren of police and the fire department, and I listen the people says shooting, shooting, shooting. And I'm so scared right now, same, and I'm feeling so strange, you know, and I'm running at home, and I close the door, and I follow the Onyx, the account of police department of Seattle. And yeah, the feeling is so strange, and for me, because it's the first time I've seen one of these things, and nothing. Very, very, very, very strange.
1: So you were on your way home from work?
4: Yeah, yeah, absolutely, because I work here at the bottom of the Space Needle, and I listen the other friends work here, and the people lock inside and in the main shop, and the police and the security of the Space Needle close the door and says to people to stay down and stay calm, and nothing. I'm running at home, absolutely.
1: What does it feel to, what does it feel like to walk through here this morning?
4: It's very sad because yesterday here there is a Bite of Seattle, a huge festival, for fun, for family, and see the store in this condition this morning with I see a shoes on the street. I don't know. It's so strange, and I'm so scared. It's not normal. It's not normal. And I pray for the victim for this shooting, and I pray for all.
1: And you're right back to work again this morning.
4: Yeah, and I'm here for back to work this morning because the important is to return at normality. But yes, this is so strange for me, a lot.
1: Are you gonna stop by and say a prayer on the way out again tonight?
4: Absolutely, yes. A prayer for me, for my family, and for all people. here, because it's important to stay and pray to God in this moment.
1: And what do you do at the Space Needle?
4: I'm working at the bottom in the retail.
1: Okay.
4: In the main shop.
1: Right. So people can stop in and give you a pat on the shoulder and say hello.
4: Yeah, absolutely. Today it's so busy at work because we have a lot of cruises to Alaska. So I go to work right now. Thank you so much.
1: Simone, I hope you take time to take care of yourself, and thank you for taking the time to talk with me.
4: Thank you so much. Thank you so much.
2: My appreciation to Simone, to Sam, and Jackson, all three people sharing their perspective as we all try to grapple with what happened yesterday. Seattle Police Department continuing to look for a second suspect. They are also saying that the authorities say that they could not rule out whether the second suspect was among those killed. That is a very important detail that we'll continue to follow. Coming up at 1:30, the 15-year-old juvenile male who is in custody will have a first appearance hearing at 1:30. We'll bring you the latest updates on that and much more here on Northwest News Radio. It's 12:24.
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2: How are things out there in the sunshine, Andy Bass?
6: Oh, things are actually getting a little bit busier, getting reports of a brand new problem. This is on the express lanes of northbound I-5 approaching 42nd Street. So that puts it a little bit north of the Ship Canal Bridge. You got slow traffic through there. You already got to squeeze down from four lanes to two at the Ship Canal Bridge. Now that we got an accident in the express lanes through there, it's going to cause a little bit of a problem. So watch out for that and definitely give yourself that extra time to work your way through it. The southbound side of I-5 shoreline down to Seattle, you're still dealing with about a 21-22 minute drive time, which is really good. Southbound side of 405 Bellevue to Tukwila, that's about a 20 minute drive time, still got about a 5 to 7 minute delay. In the Northwest News Radio Traffic Center, I'm Andy Bass.
2: 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A slight chance of rain late tonight. Morning showers tomorrow.
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2: Harold Carr Law Offices presents Lifebeat.
21: If it seems like kids are playing outdoors less these days, researchers at University of Exeter say you're right. A recent study shows just over a third of children don't play outdoors on school days. 1 in 5 don't spend time outside on weekends. For many people facing chemotherapy, there's an understandable fear of losing their hair. Researchers at University of Michigan just might have the answer. They've developed a shampoo-like gel that can keep a person's hair from falling out. The gel is a hydrogel that stays on the patient's scalp for as long as they have chemo drugs in their system. Then it's easily washed off. Researchers hope to get the gel into clinical trials soon. And if you skip breakfast, you might want to reconsider. According to a new study out of Japan, researchers have found people who skip breakfast have an increased risk of osteoporosis. The study revealed unhealthy eating habits were also tied to other lifestyle risk factors like physical inactivity, smoking, and insufficient sleep. And that's today's Northwest Lifebeat on Northwest News Radio.
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22: ABC News, I'm Michelle Franzen. President Trump, while traveling to Michigan to speak at an economic event, says he's in no rush to reach a temporary ceasefire deal with Iran. It comes after the president backed away from hitting Iran hard with strikes over the weekend. He says to give diplomacy a chance. The president says Iran wants to restart talks.
23: I have a lot of patience. I have plenty of time. Plenty of time. Their whole shoreline's wiped out. The strait is in very good shape. And we're talking right now. You know, they wanted to talk.
22: Sources tell ABC News the pause in strikes is also out of concern for the U.S. stockpile of air defense systems, including Patriots. Seattle authorities continue to search for a second suspect wanted in connection with the deadly shooting at a food festival last night. 3 people were killed, 4 others injured. Police say a 15-year-old is in custody. Temporary protected status, or TPS, for more than 300,000 Haitians set to expire today, along with protections for thousands of Syrians. It follows a Supreme Court ruling last month. This is ABC News.
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2: Hey, it's good to be with you here at 12:31 at Northwest News Radio. We continue to follow all of the events from yesterday. Seattle's signature summer event, Bite of Seattle, now likely remembered for a tragedy instead of the food and fun. It ended last night when gunshots rang out, killing 3 people and wounding four others. Here's Northwest News Radio's Jeff Pogula.
0: The key point here is that it does not appear that the victims or the festival itself were targeted. Instead, it appears to have been a shootout between two people, with bystanders getting caught in the crossfire. But it could have been worse if not for the presence of many Seattle police officers.
1: They were right there. They were right there. They heard the shots and confronted the suspect that they saw actually shooting and stopped that shooting from continuing.
0: Assistant Chief Tyrone Davis told reporters last night,
1: there was some heroic work done today. I'm sure there were some lives that were saved because of it. But it's nothing that we're going to celebrate right now.
0: Police immediately grabbed one of them, but the other escaped and is on the run. There was panic, though, last night, and festival goers immediately started to flee.
3: I jumped the fence quickly and I ran.
4: And we saw people storming through the area.
3: I saw families, kids, everyone just like running out of the fair.
0: Some took shelter in the lobby of the Space Needle, where staff there evacuated many by sending them up the elevator to the observation deck. One person says they spent about 2 hours up there before police gave the all clear. Jeff Pogula, Northwest News Radio.
2: The investigation is underway, and authorities are looking for whom they believe was a second shooter. We did have a press conference shortly after 11 o'clock, and in that, though, authorities said Monday they could not rule out whether the second suspect was among those killed. We are trying to get more information about that and dive in. Seattle Police Assistant Chief Tyrone Davis says the danger was isolated to those few moments when it appears the two people opened fire on each other.
1: We believe there's no danger to the general public related to this incident.
2: One of the suspects was quickly subdued by police working the event, as you heard earlier. The other apparently got away. We're still trying to find out and get more clarification on that. A 15-year-old male is in custody. He will be facing a first appearance hearing today at 1:30. Northwest News Radio will continue to bring you the most complete coverage to keep you up to date. It's 12:34.
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2: And here's Andy Bass.
6: Things are still moving very well throughout most of Seattle. Lunch rush hour, if you want to call that. Still got a couple of slowdowns, like on I-5 southbound, anywhere from Shoreline down to Seattle. So about a 23-24 minute drive time through there. Northbound I-5, Boeing Access Road up through the Ship Canal Bridge. That's still about a 30, maybe into the 31-minute drive time, because we have a couple of lanes shut down on the northbound side of the express lanes due to an accident blocking two right lanes right on the approach to 42nd Street. You got stop and go traffic from Lakeview Boulevard out to that scene, so careful through there. Right lane closed off on 15th Avenue northbound right at the Ballard Bridge. You got the right lane closed down, stop and go traffic pretty much from Ruffner Street out to that scene, so everybody has to merge through there. 405 southbound from Linwood down to Bothell and then Bothell down to Bellevue. You're running at posted speeds for the most part, maybe 4 or 5 minutes worth of delays right on the approach to the 90 Bridge, but things are pretty good on this northbound side. Chuck Willard of Bellevue, that's about a 20, maybe even a 21 minute drive time. You picked up a couple of extra minutes through there, especially coming out of the SeaTac Airport as you approach I-5. You got some heavy delays starting to form through there. In the Northwest News Radio Traffic Center, I'm Andy Bass.
2: Sunshine for the afternoon, some clouds moving in for the night, which will bring some late night rain. You'll hear the pitter patter on your roof. A low near 60 tonight, morning showers tomorrow, and then partly sunny. We'll be in the mid-70s tomorrow afternoon. Right now, we are in the 70s, mid to upper 70s, 76 in Everett, 75 in Tacoma and Puyallup, and it's 74 now in Seattle and Bellevue. And in terms of the temperature of the Mariners, kind of icy, kind of cold. They are down 7-2 in the top of the fourth inning against the Texas Rangers. It's 12:36.
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2: We are at a point where the midterm elections are just 99 days away. House Democratic leader Hakeem Jeffries puts it this way.
24: This is no longer a marathon, it's a sprint.
2: As different as Republicans and Democrats may be, they seem to have one thing in common that neither would like to have: strong internal conflicts. ABC's Brad Milkey talked about the challenges and conflicts ahead for both parties with ABC News Washington Bureau Chief Rick Klein.
7: We are now less than 100 days out from the midterm elections, and yet it is still unclear who will be on the ballot in several places. This weekend, though, we did finally get an answer on how Democrats will replace Graham Plattner in Maine. ABC's Washington Bureau Chief Rick Klein is here to catch us up. Rick, let's start with that race in Maine. Graham Plattner is out stepping aside as he denies an allegation of sexual assault. How did Democrats end up deciding on a replacement?
9: Relatively easily and painlessly. They decided to have a state convention that met just a couple weeks after Plattner and his campaign imploded and he removed himself from the race. And quickly at the local level, people began to coalesce behind Troy Jackson, who is a lumberjack, a logger from the northernmost tip of the state, a longtime state lawmaker, former state Senate president.
10: Power is never just given to working people. We have to band together and take it.
9: He's run for office a couple of times, including just recently this year for the Democratic primary for governor, came in third. But he's a progressive. He doesn't have the baggage, at least not now, that we know of that Graham Plattner does. But he has a lot of the same policy positions. And the Republican playbook might be pretty similar, just with a guy that might have a harder target to find for Republicans. But he also has quite a hole to dig out of. And Plattner and that campaign helped dig it. And it's given Susan Collins a fundraising edge and maybe even a momentum edge as we head into this final 100 days.
7: That's kind of what I was trying to figure out, is like whether a fresh face helps the campaign. Like initially we even saw some polls from Maine that showed Troy Jackson leading Susan Collins before anyone even knew who Troy Jackson was, perhaps. But like, is he also just an untested guy who's now going to have to face his biggest tests in these crucial weeks leading up to an election?
9: Well, you know, Troy Jackson lacks what some Republicans are saying, Riz, the Riz factor that Graham Plattner undoubtedly has. Now, Susan Collins doesn't either. That's not what she's known for. She's really known as much more of a workhorse than a show horse.
11: I've always worked as hard as I can for the people of Maine. The best indication of that is the fact that I recently cast my 10,000 consecutive vote.
9: But it'll be interesting because the one thing Collins has been able to do is survive. She's been winning for decades in Maine, right, even as the state has trended more Democratic, and she hasn't done it in a flashy way. So this is an intriguing matchup, and it can't be more critical for Democrats, Brad. They've got to pick up four Senate seats if they're going to take over control of the Senate, and Maine is the only one where Kamala Harris actually carried the state 2 years ago. So this should be the easy one. The harder ones are when you start getting into the North Carolinas and the Ohios and the Iowas and the Texases and the Alaska. Because if they don't win in Maine, if the Democrats don't win in Maine, they really have almost no shot at taking the Senate this year.
7: Well, yeah, what are the other states then that you've got your eye on? Because, again, 100 days out, how are each of these parties feeling about their chances?
9: We heard just yesterday from Hakeem Jeffries, the House Democratic leader, laying out a little bit of his vision for what the campaign ahead might look like.
24: In 100 days, you can vote for an America that is affordable and lower the cost of groceries, gas, and housing. In 100 days.
9: Look, Democrats are confident. They are not, though, necessarily united. We've seen in time and time again this progressive versus establishment thing play out. It's going to happen at least one more time in the primaries. We've got the Michigan primary just a week from tomorrow. And there, Abdul al-Sayed is the progressive darling, the favorite. Congresswoman Haley Stephens has the entire Democratic establishment of the state on her side. And she's trying to make a case that, you know, we can't go too far left if you're the Democrats. You have to be electable. So the Democrats feel like between the war and the economy and just kind of Trump fatigue, they've got a real good shot to do extremely well despite redistricting, despite their financial woes, and despite any of the messaging head start that the Republicans enjoy. And look, for Republicans, it has been rally around Donald Trump. Trump has done everything he can truly to put himself on the ballot this fall, even though his name won't be there. He has put his fingerprints all over a whole range of primaries and battleground states and deep red states, deep blue states. He's played favorites, and he wants this to be something of a referendum on his own presidency and what he's doing. He believes his base is with him. The war, of course, hanging over him, and has a lot of Republicans worried about that. But there isn't much daylight between Donald Trump and just about all of the Republicans running for office this year.
7: Yeah, and whether it's Susan Collins or Donald Trump, so many of these races often become kind of a referendum on the person who's in charge. But when you look at Trump's own approval ratings, that might not be great for the rest of the Republicans out there. All right, Rick Klein, our D.C. bureau chief, thank you so much.
9: Hey, my pleasure, Brad.
2: It's 12:41 at Northwest News Radio, and of course, AI finds its way to our kids. ABC's Alex Stone has more.
0: A recent JAMA study found a third of U.S. youth from ages 4 to 17 years old use AI. AI can promote healthy development by helping kids brainstorm, create, and summarize. However, it can also be dangerous if the correct precautions aren't taken. According to the American Psychological Association, there are several ways for parents to help their kids use AI carefully. Firstly, you should talk to your children about AI. Help them understand that chatbots should not be replacing their human connections. Parents can also create age-appropriate changes in the settings. They're usually defaults involving content and privacy, which parents can revise. Even simply reminding children not all AI-generated content is accurate and can contain misinformation is constructive. By understanding both the benefits and risks of AI, everyone can use it to its full potential. With this Medical Minute, I'm Alex Stone.
2: Amazon is asking the FCC to greenlight its direct-to-satellite network to give your phone connectivity just about anywhere. 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
8: Amazon wants to make it possible for phones to reach the Amazon LEO network of low Earth orbit satellites, which hopes to eventually number about 5,000. That is far fewer than Starlink, which already has a direct-to-satellite deal with T-Mobile. Like Starlink, Amazon LEO's primary business will be broadband internet service. Spacecraft launch delays have hindered Amazon's rollout, which it now hopes to do by the end of this year. Rich Johnson, Northwest News Radio.
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12: This is a Bloomberg Money Minute. Stocks have been fluctuating today. There is some positivity about the Middle East and crude oil futures, which are falling very nicely today. Toyota has failed to convince a Texas federal judge to pause an infringement lawsuit over electronic key systems, while an administrative tribunal considers validity challenges to the Toyota patents. Emerging Automotive's suit against Toyota is part of litigation over user profiles and electronic key systems incorporating remote connect technology, and some unusual competition between the U.S. and China. Wall Street Journal says the U.S. is pushing an American drone to challenge China to support mountaineers on Mount Everest. The U.S. is lobbying for free fly systems to enter the business of using drones to deliver supplies to climbers and carry away trash. But China's SZDJI technology has a head start. Mount Everest straddles the border between Nepal and China. Denise Pellegrini, Bloomberg Radio.
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6: Well, we got a couple of new issues popping up to the traffic center over the last 10 minutes. One is on the southbound exit ramp from 405 to Southeast 8th Street. We got a partially blocked ramp with a stalled vehicle through there waiting on a tow truck to come get him out of the way. So everybody has to move over to get around him. Not really affecting the main line. You've got about a 17-minute drive time from Bellevue into Tukwila with about 5 minutes worth of delays. Also, we got some problems in Des Moines. DOT activity in the right lane of I-5 northbound, right on the approach to Highway 516. Don't understand what they're doing out there quite yet, but you got slow traffic from 260th Street out to there and Tacoma to Seattle on the northbound side of I-5. That is about a 37-38 minute drive time with about 4 minutes worth of delays on the southbound side from Seattle down to Tacoma. You're running a posted speeds. It's Tacoma down to Olympia. That is still about a 38-39 minute drive time. You got still heavy delays from Lacey into Olympia. Still don't understand why, but give yourself that extra time. I-5 northbound, 405 to 520. That's about a 25-minute drive time, about 11 minutes worth of delays. We had that earlier problem that had a couple of right lanes blocked off on the express lanes of I-5 northbound approaching 42nd Street, so that's causing all sorts of delays on the express lanes along with the main lanes through there. In the Northwest News Radio Traffic Center, I'm Andy Bass.
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13: Warmer and sunnier today, but tonight the clouds thicken back up, 59 degrees. Tomorrow, a mix of clouds and sun, a cool breeze, 74 degrees. Can't rule out a stray shower later in the day. Otherwise, mostly a dry day. Mid to upper 70s as the sun comes back out Wednesday, Thursday, and low 80s. Sunny on Friday. In the Como Weather Center, I'm meteorologist George Waldenberger, Como 4 News.
2: Getting toasty out there, 75 degrees in Bremerton and Tacoma. 74 in Kent and Olympia, and it's 77 in Everett. East side right now, Bellevue, you're at 76, and Seattle at 75.
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7: And thank you for joining us here at Northwest News Radio. I'm Scott Carty, and this is the Midday Report. It's 12:50. The Washington State primary is a week from tomorrow. Your ballot should be in your mailbox and at your house by now. And state auditors want to make sure that you remember, just like in November, that it's very important to get your completed ballot in the mail well before August 4th. That is because of changes in how the U.S. Postal Service processes mail. All ballots received up to 21 days after Election Day will be counted, but they still have to be postmarked no later than August 4th. And because the post office no longer guarantees that they will postmark something on the day that you bring it there, that makes it a real challenge. If you want to avoid that challenge by all costs, the election officials say the best way is to ensure that your ballot counts by using a ballot drop box or by going to a voting center. A record number of high school students have applied for state or federal college financial aid this year. The numbers released by state officials last week show that more than 46,000 students filled out the free application for federal student aid or its state of Washington equivalent. Last year, 44,000 students filled out the forms. Governor Bob Ferguson recently proposed that completing the aid forms should be a requirement for high school graduation, but the Board of Education didn't include that idea in its recent draft proposal to update graduation requirements. Staffers for Senator Mitch McConnell say he's still working while recuperating. Here's Rory O'Neill.
8: Members of Senator Mitch McConnell's staff say the 84-year-old Kentucky Republican is still doing Senate business while in rehab following his admission to the hospital 6 weeks ago. The longtime lawmaker was hospitalized initially due to a fall, but then developed pneumonia. That info wasn't shared for about a month. The staffer's weekend statement says McConnell is improving in rehab and that updates will be forthcoming. I'm Rory O'Neill.
7: A community leader credited with making sure Fox Island was ready for any emergency or disaster has passed away. Friends called Jim Braden the father of Fox Island, saying he connected people and worked tirelessly to strengthen the community. He spent years leading the Fox Island Community and Recreation Association, building trust, helping preserve the historic Nichols Community Center, and spearheading emergency preparedness efforts for the island. His daughter, Kim, in a statement to the News Tribune, says her dad and her mom believe in volunteer work and putting efforts into bettering the community. Mr. Braden died July 9th after a prolonged illness. He was 83.
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7: Well, I hit that a little bit early because I didn't mean to. We're going to give Andy just a little bit of a break right now and check out what's going on first.
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0: journalist Maria DiLorenzo recounts the years she spent corresponding with Gary Ridgway, tonight at 7 at Elliott Bay Book Company. The 48-hour film project is screening new films. They gave teams 2 days to make short films. Now you can watch about a dozen of them at SIFF Cinema Uptown starting tonight. In the theater, it's Shakespeare Dice, As You Like It. Dhaka Theater gives the Bard's classic comedy a country-western makeover, showing tonight, Wednesday, and Thursday at Seattle's Crown Hill Center. Today's report is sponsored by the Tractor Tavern in Ballard, with Dylan Earle and Hannah Juanita on stage Wednesday, August 5th. That's my list. I'm Denise Whitaker on Northwest News Radio.
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1: Here's Andy Bass.
3: Well, we still got that problem on the northbound side of I-5 in the express lanes, where two of them are closed down due to an accident scene. So right now you're up to about a 30, 35-minute drive time on the northbound side in between Boeing Access Road and the Ship Canal Bridge. So watch out for that. The 99 is still your best alternate if you want to head over there to use that as an alternate. 15th Avenue northbound at the Ballard Bridge. You got that road work just got completed, but you got stop-and-go traffic back up to Ruffner Street. But that will start to thin out now that that project has been wrapped up. 405 northbound Bellevue to Tukwila is still a little sluggish right around the Renton S curve out to Highway 900. That's going to call lunch rush. So watch out. About a 10, maybe a 15-minute drive time through there with 2 to 3 minutes worth of delays. In the Northwest News Radio Traffic Center, I'm Andy Bass.
1: Sunshine for the afternoon, but some clouds and rain late tonight. Below near 60. And then we'll have morning showers and partly sunny conditions tomorrow afternoon. And right now we are pushing our way toward 80 in some areas. 76 in Bellevue, 77 in Everett. It's 75 in Seattle.
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19: We're no strength.
20: Conducting a thorough review in connection to that incident last week, which involved two of the company's AI models hacking into the website Hugging Face. OpenAI says it plans to publish a technical report in the coming weeks once that review is completed. Kalshi has sent a letter to Netflix asking the streaming company to take down the trailer for Instadocs, the prediction games, an upcoming documentary about prediction markets, and Kalshi says the trailer contains false and defamatory information about the company. Netflix told The Hollywood Reporter it's standing by the trailer. And the next Google Pixel is looking like it'll get a price bump. In an interview with 9to5 Google, the company's vice president of devices and services, Shaquille Barkat, said shortages in the market for computer memory driven by demand from AI companies means economics have fundamentally shifted.
21: From ABC News, I'm Michelle Franzen. Following 2 weeks of renewed hostilities between the U.S. and Iran, both have agreed to pause airstrikes. The White House says to give diplomacy a chance. Here's ABC's Karen Travers.
22: The president also spoke to Axios this morning, and he said that he would consider going back to what he called, quote, very strong military action if talks between the U.S. and Iran were to fail. And he also said he's not really willing to give diplomacy all that much time. He was pushed on how long he is willing to give the diplomatic talks at this point, and he said either it goes fast or not at all.
21: Sources tell ABC News one big reason for the pause is also to preserve anti-missile defense systems like Patriots. Federal health regulators still tracking the surge of cyclosporiasis cases across the country. The CDC says four more states are linked to recent cases of the parasitic illness and shredded iceberg lettuce that's been sourced from Mexico and Taylor Farms. In Seattle, authorities say a teen is in custody in connection with Sunday's deadly shooting at a food festival. Another suspect is still on the run. Three people were killed, four others injured. Police say it appears two suspects were involved in a dispute. ABC's Alex Stone is on scene.
23: A bullet landed into the tree that was right next to us.
24: Ava Hendricks was at the festival with her family when the gunfire erupted.
23: It was very scary, and like after the whole thing was over, you know, and we're just waiting for the police to come, and we're just looking at each other like, how are we still alive? You know, like, how did we make it through that?
24: One suspect has been taken into custody. Police say another suspect is still on the loose.
21: Delays playing out at major airports and hubs around the country. New York and Philadelphia seeing significant delays due to air traffic control staffing shortages along with weather. JFK showing the average delay of 2 hours or more. Chicago's severe storms impacting flights there, also with an average delay of 2 hours.
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21: Brian Koberger, in new court documents, says he plans to withdraw his guilty plea made in court in July of 2025. He pleaded guilty to killing four University of Idaho students last year. This is Koberg before a judge in court.
26: Have you had enough time?

0: to decide whether or not to plead guilty.
1: Yes.
0: Are you pleading guilty freely and voluntarily?
2: Koberger is currently serving four life sentences and now blames his plea on false promises and wrong information. ABC News legal analyst Brian Buckmeyer says he'll have an uphill battle.
3: If you take a plea and you haven't been sentenced as yet, it's very easy. But specifically in Idaho, the standard is that there needs to be a manifest injustice. And that's extremely difficult to do in a situation like this, where judges, prosecutors, and defense attorneys are all trained on how to make sure that a defendant is properly informed, that they know they're taking a plea voluntarily, and that they're knowledgeable in the conditions of that plea. And so this would be an uphill battle for anyone. But when you talk about trying to take back a plea after a year, it adds even more layers to the difficulty of what Brian Koberger is attempting to do.
2: A nonpartisan think tank survey shows it's becoming harder for Americans to make ends meet.
4: Putting food on the table is taking money out of our savings. A new survey says nearly one in five American adults is dipping into savings just to pay for groceries. And more than 5% are being forced to use payday advance loans to buy food.
2: ABC's Sherry Preston. ABC Sherry Preston. Michelle Franzen. ABC News.
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6: 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We'll get to the update on the details. 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
6: And here's Andy Bass with an update.
7: Well, we had a reliable source text in and tell us that that accident scene on the northbound 5 express lanes was down to one lane. That was about 6-7 minutes ago. But in that time, they had just reopened up all lanes and cleared that accident scene. So no more problems on the northbound side of the express lanes at 42nd Street where that earlier accident is. The laser's starting to thin down. You're still dealing with about a 20, maybe a 25-minute drive time anywhere between Boeing Access Road and the Ship Canal Bridge. We do have fire activity blocking the road. Right lane of Federal Way being reported. This is on I-5 northbound, right at 260th Street. Slow traffic from 288th as you make your way there in about a 40-minute drive time if you're coming up from Tacoma to Seattle on the northbound side of I-5. Southbound, you're running at posted speeds from Seattle down to Tacoma. No reported problems through there. And then Tacoma down to Olympia, still extremely slow, especially in between Lacey and Olympia. That is about a 5-7 minute delay through there, so give yourself that extra time. 405 northbound also starting to get a little bit busier. You're dealing with about a 14-minute drive time from Tukwila into Bellevue. Still slow right around the Renton S-curve up to Highway 900. Southbound is about a 17-18-minute drive time in between Bellevue and Tukwila as well. Even the northbound side of the Valley Freeway to the northbound side of 405 being affected. That has a 2-3-minute delay. In the Northwest News Radio Traffic Center, I'm Andy Bass.
6: Yeah, Andy's referring to those reliable sources that we have who text us at 206-421-1000 with updates on traffic, which you can do anytime. Also coming up at 1:15, we'll have your chance to text in a keyword for your chance to take the trip or keep the cash. Weather-wise, sunny out there. We'll have some showers late tonight, some late night rain and early morning showers for Tuesday. But we'll get ourselves back into the mid-70s tomorrow afternoon. This afternoon, toasty out there, 75 in Bremerton and Tacoma, 77 now in Everett, and 76 in Bellevue and Seattle.
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6: As Seattle and our area continue to try to process one of yesterday's worst mass shootings during the Bite of Seattle at Seattle Center last night, we know that three people are dead, four others wounded. Police say two people got into a gunfight in the middle of the crowded event. Here's more from Northwest News Radio's Jeff Pogula.
8: The gunfire erupted shortly after 6 p.m., not far from the base of the Space Needle.
9: Officers responded and addressed one of the shooters. That person gave up and was taken into custody. There was another person that we believe that was also involved that fled the scene.
8: Assistant Seattle Police Chief Tyrone Davis says that suspect is still at large. At a late night news conference, he said there is no further danger to the public, but last night there was panic.
10: We went inside the first building because we saw a few people going to a building. So we went in there and we went like down the stairs and we just hid in the garage.
8: Again, three people were killed, four others wounded. Most of them have been discharged from area hospitals, but a toddler who was wounded remains at Harborview in satisfactory condition and is receiving treatment. Police are still searching for that second suspect. Jeff Pogula, Northwest News Radio.
6: And authorities said

0: Monday in a press conference that they are looking for a second suspect, but they could not rule out whether the second suspect was among those killed. In a press conference just after 11 a.m. today, Mayor of Seattle Katie Wilson and Chief of Seattle Police Sean Barnes attended and both spoke. Fire Chief Scoggins revealed that there was a 19-year-old male, a 44-year-old male, and a 56-year-old female, who died from their injuries in that shooting, and that a 40-year-old female was treated with minor injuries. She declined to be transported. A 39-year-old female transported to Harborview. The 2-year-old boy that is in Harborview in satisfactory condition. A 20-year-old male also discharged, and there was a 27-year-old male who self-reported to UW Medical Center. Chief Barnes said last night was a tragedy that's become all too familiar, and if you know of any information, you are encouraged to call the Seattle Police Violent Crimes Tip Line. That's 206-233-5000. Again, that's 206-233-5000. We do know that a 15-year-old juvenile, a boy, is in custody as a suspect involved in yesterday's tragedy. That individual is going to be facing a first appearance at 1:30 today. Coming up, we will update you on what we may hear from that. Those are usually very procedural. But again, that is at 1:30, and a 15-year-old boy is in custody, not yet charged with anything. It's 1:10 at Northwest News Radio.
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0: Checking the markets, though, for the end of day after they closed at 1 o'clock. We got a couple in the green, one just barely. S&P 500 essentially flat, but the Dow was up 262 points. That's a little bit more than half of 1%. On the negative side, the NASDAQ down about 43 points, down almost 0.2%. Traffic and weather and your chance to take the trip or keep the cash coming up just a couple of minutes away.
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0: It's 1:13 at Northwest News Radio. In just a couple moments, we'll have your chance to take the trip or keep the cash. And this week, we are giving away a vacation to the Grand Canyon in Sedona, Arizona. That sounds really, really fun. I've only seen the Grand Canyon from a plane, very high up. So I haven't really seen it at all, but I'd love to. You can take that trip or you can take $3,000 in cash instead. We're just giving you the choices. Be ready for that keyword coming up in just a couple of minutes, and then be ready to text it in to us for your chance to qualify. It's all coming up in mere moments after traffic and weather. Speaking of traffic.
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0: Andy Bass has that covered for us.
10: Well, we got fire activity in the right lane of northbound I-5 right at 260th Street. Not too sure exactly what they're doing out there. I don't see any wreck. I don't see any disabled vehicle or even a fire on this in the grass. But yeah, they're blocking the right lane. You got slow traffic for 272nd Street up to that scene, adding about 5, maybe even 6 minutes worth of delays. 38-39 minute drive time from Tacoma to Seattle if you're coming up on the northbound side of I-5. Southbound from Seattle down to Tacoma, you're still running a posted speed. No reported problem through there, but still very busy in between Tacoma and Olympia. You got about a 38-39 minute drive time with about 7 or 8 minutes worth of delays, and most of that is in between Lacey and Olympia. 405 northbound from Tukwila into Bellevue, that is still pretty busy. You got about a 15, maybe a 16 minute drive time in there, and then about an 18 minute drive time on the southbound side from Bellevue down into Tukwila. So it's getting a little bit busier. Even the northbound side of the Valley Freeway is being affected as you ramp to the northbound side of 405. Heading over to I-5 southbound from the shoreline down to Seattle, you're actually still looking pretty good. You're up to about a 24, 25-minute drive time. That's, you know, some lunch rush hour delays starting to form through there. In the Northwest News Radio Traffic Center, I'm Andy Bass.
0: We don't have rush hours. We just have rush days. The entire day gets sucked up. Yeah. Thank you, Andy. 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Sunny this afternoon. We're warm and into the upper 70s, approaching 80 in a couple of spots, but that's going to change tonight. Slight chance of rain late tonight, a low near 60. Morning showers tomorrow, and then we'll get back to the sunshine tomorrow for Tuesday afternoon. Partly sunny within to the mid-70s. In terms of our five-day outlook, Wednesday through Friday, mostly sunny with highs in the mid-70s. Not so bad. Right now, it is 74 in Seattle.
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11: The shooting at Seattle Center during the Bite of Seattle Sunday evening is a perfect example why our local blood banks work so hard to keep the supply of blood readily available. To learn more about this and exactly what happened after five people were rushed to the hospital, unfortunately one of those died, we turn to Kurt Bailey, CEO of BloodWorks Northwest. So, Kurt, tell us a little bit more about the need for blood in these types of situations.
12: Well, tragically, mass shootings involve tremendous bleeding trauma. And in the case of trauma patients, a gunshot wound is five times more likely to require a transfusion. And then furthermore, the transfusion required is 10 times larger in volume, typically in terms of the number of units. So a mass shooting causes just tremendous tragedy for their community, but it requires a very healthy blood supply in order to try to save the lives of the victims.
11: And do you know if any blood that you had in your blood bank or exactly what may have been needed in this particular case? I know it just happened a matter of hours ago.
12: Well, my understanding is that the victims were rushed to Harborview. And in that case, we supplied the blood to Harborview and they had adequate stocks on hand in order to provide the transfusions required by those patients. And so now today we do the work of replenishing Harborview stocks so that they can continue on with providing blood to patients today and into the future.
11: And, you know, we hear it often, right? Especially now, this is the time. And I know I've been telling some of our listeners, you all have been trying to tell people, we need you to give blood during the summertime. That's when a lot of people are out and about. They may have an accident of their own or something tragic like this happens. So again, help people understand why we need people to continuously be giving blood.
12: Well, to make it personal, one in five Americans will receive a transfusion in their lifetime. So most likely you or one of your family members will need blood at some point. And when patients need blood, they need it. They need it to live. And so a transfusion is literally a life-saving act. All that blood comes from members of our community. And so we are all, in a sense, one another's keeper in providing the blood that they may someday need or a loved one may need in order to survive. What's tough, Denise, is that really since the beginning of the year, we've seen a marked decrease in blood donation, and it's very unusual. We had to call a code red in January, and then we had to call another code red just a few weeks ago, and we have not done that before. That was the first time we've ever called a code red twice in 1 year. And so it's especially urgent now that the summer's upon us. Stocks are low, and they're not just low here, they're low across the nation.
11: Speaking with BloodWorks Northwest CEO Kurt Bailey. Kurt, tell us more. I mean, any blood type would be welcomed and into the blood bank, or do you need anything specific?
12: Actually, right now we need it all. So stocks are low across all blood types. Oftentimes, Denise, people think, oh, my blood's not needed. That's not true. Everybody's blood is needed. I'll also say, oftentimes people think, oh, I'm not eligible to donate blood. Actually, the vast majority of people are, in fact, eligible. And the eligibility guidelines have been eased over the last several years. So maybe one wasn't eligible at some time in the past, but you might be eligible now. So please, we won't want anyone to be discouraged by thinking they're not eligible. They're probably eligible and their blood is needed now. And you can book your appointment at bloodworksnw.org.
11: Okay. Kurt Bailey with BloodWorks Northwest. Thanks for keeping us up to date on what the needs are in the community right now.
0: And our thanks to Northwest News Radio's Denise Whitaker for taking the time to check in on that, an important aspect of how the community can support in events like yesterday's tragic shooting. A proposed class action settlement may leave Washington Costco members with a payout. Northwest News Radio's Zach Wildfang has details.
13: If you get promotional emails from Costco, you may qualify for compensation in a proposed class action settlement. The Seattle Times reports the lawsuit claims Costco used subject lines in emails suggesting limited time deals that were then later extended. These sort of emails are illegal in the state of Washington. Eligible customers can submit a claim online or by mail through August 24th. Individual payouts from what could be a $14 million settlement will depend on the number of valid claims filed and will be distributed if the settlement receives final approval. So far, the retailer denies any wrongdoing. Zach Wildfang, Northwest News Radio.
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16: The Odyssey sailed through its second weekend atop the box office, collecting another $87 million in ticket sales. In just 2 weeks, the Greek epic has made over $286 million in North America. Disney's live-action Moana added another $10.5 million this weekend, good for second place.
17: It's good to see them fighting again.
18: It sure is.
16: While Toy Story 5 took in another $10 million. Some big superhero casting announcements this weekend. David Johnson is the new Black Panther, set to make his debut in the third film in that series, scheduled for release in 2028. That same year, Ryan Gosling will fire up the flaming motorcycle in a new Ghost Rider movie. It marks both actors' first time in the Marvel Cinematic Universe. Marvel's owned by Disney, the parent company of ABC News. And happy birthday to Maya Rudolph, who turns 54 today. Mike Dubusky, ABC News.
0: And a key word, finally. I apologize for my delay in this. A scattered day for me here in the studio, but here it is. A key word for you to have a chance to qualify for the trip to the Grand Canyon and Sedona, Arizona, or $3,000. It's so easy. All you have to do is text the keyword, just the keyword, only the keyword, spelled exactly as we tell you. Here we go. Text the keyword ROCKS. R-O-C-K-S. That's ROCKS. Text the keyword ROCKS to 206-421-1000 right now. That's the keyword ROCKS, R-O-C-K-S, to 206-421-1000. Take the trip or keep the cash all summer long on Northwest News Radio. Next chance to qualify is coming up at 3:15.
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0: We're getting to Andy just a little bit early, get you updated on what's going on out there on the roadways.
10: Well, we're still monitoring that fire activity right in the right lane. Don't know exactly if they're battling a fire or whatnot, but EMS Fire Rescue is definitely in that right lane. I-5 northbound right at 260th Street is where you're going to find it. Slow traffic from 272nd Street as everyone merges over to the center or to the left. Still about a 40-minute drive time between Tacoma and Seattle on the northbound side of I-5. Continuing from, you know, Seattle up into Shoreline and then Everett, that is still about a 35, 36-minute drive time. You squeeze down the two lanes over the Ship Canal Bridge, but the express lanes are open for you. And now that that earlier accident at 42nd Street has been cleared, delays have thinned out very nicely. 405 southbound, still pretty busy. Anywhere from Linwood down to Bothell, you're looking good. But Bothell down, or from Bothell down into Tukwila, that is about a 30-minute drive time. Some heavy delays right around the 90 Bridge. Don't see anything in the way of accidents, but watch out. In the Northwest News Radio Traffic Center, I'm Andy Bass.
0: 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A sunny evening turns into a chance of rain late tonight and a low near 60. We are in the mid and upper 70s right now. We'll do the same sort of thing tomorrow, but we'll just have some morning showers in between. Our five-day outlook looks pretty good, too. Wednesday through Friday, mostly sunny, mid-70s.
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13: It's time to find out what's on the screen. I'm Zach Wildfang. Apple TV has announced that The Morning Show will conclude with its upcoming fifth season, bringing the Emmy-winning drama starring Jennifer Aniston and Reese Witherspoon to an end in 2027. Both actresses, who also serve as executive producers, thanked the cast, the crew, and the fans. Prime Video has ordered a documentary series chronicling Spain's 2026 FIFA World Cup Championship, featuring exclusive behind-the-scenes access throughout the team's historic run to the title. The series will include never-before-seen footage from Spain's victories over France in the semifinals and Argentina in the finals, along with player interviews and locker room moments. Johnny Depp is nearly unrecognizable as Ebenezer Scrooge in the first trailer for Ebenezer, A Christmas Carol.
3: Merry Christmas!
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13: Ebenezer is set to hit theaters November 13th, marking Depp's first major Hollywood studio release in several years. That's what's on the screen on Northwest News Radio.
0: Hey, the Mariners are trailing the Rangers 2-7 in the bottom of the seventh. They're hoping to win this one and split the series. We'll see.
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5: ABC News, I'm Michelle Franzen. A food festival in the heart of Seattle ended in gunfire, killing three and injuring four others Sunday. Police say two people were in a dispute and began shooting. One is in custody. Authorities say it's a 15-year-old. Police Chief Sean Barnes also says they're looking for one another person.
6: There is a second shooter. We're trying to identify who that person is. Our officers need your help. If someone saw something, or perhaps if someone has some video, we need to identify that person.
5: Gas prices in the U.S. showing a little bit of a decline after President Trump backed away from hitting Iran hard with strikes over the weekend. Maritime traffic still stalled in the Strait of Hormuz for oil and goods. Temporary protected status, or TPS, for more than 300,000 Haitians, set to expire today, along with protections for thousands of Syrians. The expiration follows a Supreme Court ruling last month that cleared the way for the Trump administration to end TPS for Haiti and Syria. This is ABC News.
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0: Our top story continues to be that shooting at the Bite of Seattle yesterday, where three people were killed, four people were injured. The Seattle Police Department has one suspect in custody, a 15-year-old boy who at this moment is scheduled to be facing his first public hearing. That is something that's his first appearance will be happening right now, and we'll get you an update on what may come from that. Again, they're very procedural. But as we go through the events of yesterday, last night gunshots rang out and the three people were killed, four others injured. Northwest News Radio's Jeff Pogula.
25: The key point here is that it does not appear that the victims or the festival itself were targeted. Instead, it appears to have been a shootout between two people, with bystanders getting caught in the crossfire. But it could have been worse if not for the presence of many Seattle police officers.
26: They were right there. They were right there. They heard the shots and confronted the suspect that they saw actually shooting and stopped that shooting from continuing.
25: Assistant Chief Tyrone Davis told reporters last night.
26: There was some heroic work done today. I'm sure there were some lives that were saved because of it. But it's nothing that we're going to celebrate right now.
25: Police immediately grabbed one of them, but the other escaped and is on the run. There was panic, though, last night, and festival goers immediately started to flee.
4: I jumped the fence quickly and I ran.
7: And we saw people storming through the area.
4: I saw families, kids, everyone just like running out of the fair.
25: Some took shelter in the lobby of the Space Needle, where staff there evacuated many by sending them up the elevator to the observation deck. One person says they spent about 2 hours up there before police gave the all clear. Jeff Pogel at Northwest News Radio.
0: We do not yet have the names of any of the victims yet. We do know that it was a 19-year-old male who died at the scene. A 44-year-old male also died at the scene. And a 56-year-old female who was transported to Harborview and later died at the hospital. A 40-year-old female had minor injuries but declined to be transported. A 39-year-old female was transported to Harborview. A 2-year-old male transported to Harborview in satisfactory condition. A 20-year-old male has been discharged, and a 27-year-old male self-reported to the UW Medical Center. The only person still in the hospital is that 2-year-old boy at Harborview, but again, in satisfactory condition and receiving treatment. The Seattle Police Department is asking for your help if you know anything to call the Violent Tips Crime Line at 206-233-5000. That's the Violent Crimes Tips Line, 206-233-5000. It's 1:34.
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0: For a look at the roadways, here's Andy Bass.
10: Well, we're still monitoring a couple of situations out there. One is that fire activity that has the right lane of I-5 northbound right at 260th Street closed down. Still don't understand what they're doing out there, but it is causing about a 3 to 5 minute delay behind it as everyone moves over to the center of the left to get around it. You're backed up to about 272nd Street. Also staying in the south end, we got a problem on 11th Street in between Marine View Drive, 509, and Taylor Way East. Not too sure exactly, again, what's going on, but they have closed down east and westbound 11th Street in between those two points, so it is causing a little bit of delay as everybody navigates their way in that area. I-5 northbound from Olympia up to Tacoma getting a little slow right around the 512 interchange as you head north to Spur 705, seeing some brake lights tapped through there. And then the southbound side from Tacoma down to Olympia still looking pretty good. It is still a little sluggish on the approach to Olympia from Lacey, also adding about 5 to 7 minutes worth of delays. I-5 northbound from Seattle up or from Boeing Access Road up through the Ship Canal construction zone. You're still dealing with about a 20-25 minute drive time, and you're up to a 30 minute drive time on the southbound side of I-5 from Shoreline into Seattle. In the Northwest News Radio Traffic Center, I'm Andy Bass.
0: Sunshine into the afternoon and into the evening, but late tonight you could see a slight chance of rain, a low near 60, and some morning showers tomorrow. Then partly sunny into the mid-70s for your Tuesday afternoon. Wednesday through Friday, mostly sunny, highs in the mid-70s. In Seattle right now, 75.
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0: We are receiving information from the Associated Press that is now saying court documents reviewed by the AP say that there were at least 3 shooters involved at the Seattle Bite of Seattle yesterday. They're saying that one of the shooters died at the scene. Therefore, the news that we're still looking, or the Seattle Police Department is still looking for another shooter, would make more sense in that, the way that they have it set up. Again, court documents reviewed by the AP say there were at least 3 shooters at the food festival yesterday, the Bite of Seattle. One of them died at the scene. We know that a 15-year-old male is also in custody, making his first appearance right now at 1:30, and that means that they are still looking for one more shooting suspect involved in that. We will continue to bring you updates on that as we have them here at Northwest News Radio. It will be a busy afternoon of updates when we expect to also get the names of those who were tragically killed about 6 p.m. yesterday at the Bite of Seattle. It's 1:37 right now at Northwest News Radio. Thank you for joining us. My name is Scott Carty. This is the Midday Report, and we continue our progress and our updates with in-depth on eggs being sold in the Mid-South and Texas. There was a salmonella outbreak associated with one company's eggs, and that is now spread across 17 states. Are you at risk? Someone you know? News Nation's Marnie Hughes talked about it with Vanderbilt University professor Dr. William Schaffner. And the first question being, what should we know about the safety of eating eggs right now?
8: Well, actually, I think if you don't eat cage-free brown or white eggs, you're in good shape. This is a large distributed outbreak that has involved those special eggs that came from farms, we think, in Texas. So if you have those in your refrigerator, I would get rid of them. Make sure that you wash your hands and your cutting boards and eat eggs from another source.
9: All right. And say you have eaten these eggs. What symptoms should people look out for when it comes to salmonella?
8: Yeah, well, it's like cyclospora, I'm afraid. It's an intestinal illness. Diarrhea is most prominent, abdominal cramps, fever, feeling poorly. Very important to go and get some attention from a healthcare provider. For cyclospora, we have an antibiotic that really works. For most salmonella infections, we don't have to treat with an antibiotic. You'll get over that by yourself. Make sure that you keep up your hydration. That's the important thing.
9: When it comes to the cyclospora outbreak, what are your concerns about that with the lettuce and also just other produce and properly washing these things?
8: Washing is very, very important. And you know, we've had one very large cyclospora outbreak, but there may be other little ones embedded in this large outbreak. I don't think we've got the final answer yet. Wash all your produce very, very well. If you buy lettuce, you can peel off the outside layers and discard those. Wash the rest. And of course, peel all your fruit and cook as much of your produce as you can.
9: When it comes to federal oversight, and I know your expertise is on the medical side, but is the FDA and the CDC doing enough to manage and mitigate these types of outbreaks and also prevent them?
8: We had the safest food supply in the world. Nonetheless, from time to time, we can see in nationally or widely distributed foodstuffs some contamination. In this instance, the company itself detected the contamination and let us all know. So it's a collaborative between the food producers, the Food and Drug Administration, and the CDC.
0: It's 1:40 at Northwest News Radio. There are a lot of questions by hundreds of high school students who had been accepted but are now suddenly rejected by a major university in the nation's capital. Here's ABC's Brad Milkey.
11: Those first day of school jitters are a lot worse when you don't know where you're going to school anymore.
12: I don't like being emotional.
11: This is Isabella Williams. She just graduated from high school in Alabama this spring and was excited to travel to Washington, D.C. to attend Howard University, perhaps this country's most famous historically black university. But then late last week, she was told she was no longer enrolled. Her place in the fall semester was gone. She immediately posted on TikTok,
12: "I'm suddenly unenrolled from my dream school, from a school that I worked so hard to get into."
11: And as comments flooded in, she realized she wasn't the only one. In fact, it appeared that more than 500 incoming freshmen had received similar notices.
15: I've talked to hundreds of students, and that wasn't just from ones that I've seen in group chats.
11: Isabella tells ABC News that her situation was not unique. So what happened? Well, Howard University says it's rather simple. Ahead of a July 10th deadline, lots of students hadn't paid the tuition they owed. In a press release, the university said in part, quote, "Students who did not meet the established payment arrangement, or scholarship and other financial aid reporting deadlines have been notified that the university can no longer hold their place in the incoming class," end quote. They said they had reached out to these families via email, via personalized financial aid information, and university prep sessions. They said after follow-ups in April, May, June, and July, many students had still not met these deadlines. Isabella, for her part, said she knew she wouldn't be able to afford full tuition, so she had lined up several scholarships to make ends meet. Well, every time she got a notice from the school, she claimed she called them to say, "Don't worry, scholarship money is on the way."
15: They said, "I did not have to enroll in a payment plan, so I didn't." And it was very confusing. It was very disheartening to see that I was unenrolled.
11: The school says there was a process to alert them to outstanding scholarships, which Isabella said she filled out repeatedly. The other thing that was so upsetting to so many students, she says, was the timing of this message. Classes begin in 3 weeks. There's no time to make other arrangements for this upcoming semester. In fact, the school itself acknowledges they will not be offering these spots to applicants on the wait list in the wake of this unenrollment.
15: So when I go to click current classes, they are gone, and now they're back.
11: One seat that will apparently not be empty, though, is Isabella's. She says she started driving up to D.C., not even knowing what would happen, but on the way, she did receive word she is once again listed as a student. The school is still encouraging students with outstanding scholarships or questions about their balances to contact the bursar's office. They are acknowledging, though, there might have been timing differences between when financial aid was reflected and when charges were finalized. They say they're reviewing these cases of external funds. In the meantime, though, freshmen are still going to have those jitters.
0: They are going to have those jitters, but for the parents of those freshmen, goodness gracious, it's a stressful enough time just trying to make sure the college acceptance even comes through. Boy, a tough situation there. It's 1:44 now at Northwest News Radio.
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0: And again, we are just getting word that the Associated Press has reviewed court documents saying that there were at least three shooters involved at the Bite of Seattle shooting yesterday. One of them died at the scene. One is in custody. One person is in custody, allegedly a shooter, a 15-year-old male facing a first appearance today. And they say that they are searching for another suspect. It's 1:44 at Northwest News Radio.
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10: Well, Scott, we're still looking pretty good throughout most of Seattle. I-5 southbound shoreline to Seattle. That's still about a 25, maybe a 26-minute drive time through there. Northbound still a little bit busier as the Ship Canal Construction Revive I-5 project continues, where you go down from four lanes to two. You got about a 26, 27-minute drive time. The express lanes are open for you 24-7 if you want to use those. Northbound 405 from Tukwila into Bellevue. Also starting to see some delays. You got about a 19-20 minute drive time in from the airport out to Bellevue, and you got some heavy delays right around the Valley Freeway, which is also affecting the northbound side of the Valley Freeway, ramping to the northbound side of 405. Southbound 405 Bellevue to Tukwila, that too is about a 18-19 minute drive time. So got that fire activity on the northbound side of I-5 at 260th Street, blocking the right lane, merging over to the center and to the left, causing about a 5, maybe even a 6 minute delay if you're coming up from Highway 18 to 272nd Street. I-5 southbound from Tacoma down to Olympia is still pretty busy from Lacey down to Olympia, adding about 7 to 10 minutes worth of delays to about a 35-36 minute drive time. And 11th Street southbound in between Marine View Drive and Taylor Way in Tacoma, that is still remains closed due to an activity. In the Northwest News Radio Traffic Center, I'm Andy Bass.
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16: Overnight, 59 degrees and low to mid 70s. A little cooler tomorrow with a breeze and a stray afternoon shower. Mid to upper 70s Wednesday, Thursday, Friday, low 80s with more sun. Seafair weekend, low to mid 70s. Right now looking dry, but we'll let you know if that changes. In the Como Weather Center, I'm meteorologist George Waldenberger, Como 4 News.
0: 75 degrees in Seattle right now at Northwest News Radio.
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5: Good to have you along. 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I'm Scott Carty. It's 1:50. A couple of base jumpers gave visitors to the Space Needle a real unexpected surprise Friday night. Witnesses told Como News two men came out of the bathroom wearing helmets. Then they jumped over a safety barrier, leaped off the structure, and deployed parachutes. Seattle police say they don't know where the base jumpers landed, but they are working with the Space Needle on the investigation. Could Washington join four other states in enacting a full ban on cell phones at public schools? Superintendent of Public Instruction Chris Reichdahl hopes so. More from Northwest News Radio's Rich Johnson.
6: According to the Olympian, Reichdahl plans to ask lawmakers to write and pass what are called away all day rules. Governor Bob Ferguson also backs the idea. Under the proposal, all Washington school districts would be mandated to adopt a written policy requiring students to leave phones at home or stored away. This year, Utah, Iowa, Missouri, and Tennessee have adopted some sort of law banning or restricting cell phone use by students during class time. North Thurston Public Schools recently adopted an away all-day policy, joining several other districts around the country. Rich Johnson, Northwest News Radio.
5: More high school students are looking to the state or federal governments for help in going to college. According to a new report, more than 46,000 high school students have filled out the applications for either state or federal aid. That's up from about 44,000 last year, a couple thousand increase. Governor Bob Ferguson says the number would be higher if the Board of Education adopted his proposal to make applying for college aid a requirement for high school graduation. The board's recent proposal to update high school graduation requirements does not include that plan. Washington's largest active wildfire, the Kaiser Canyon Fire, has burned more than 121,000 acres, only 9% contained. Evacuation orders remain in effect around the fire on the Colville Reservation. The Little Giant Fire, northwest of Leavenworth, has burned more than 19,000 acres. That remains uncontained. And in Oregon, the National Interagency Coordination Center says the Big Grass Fire has reached 220,000 acres. And is only 5% contained. The box office news, well, Christopher Nolan's latest epic continues to dominate the box office. Here's ABC's Mike DeBusky.
7: Help me go home.
8: The Odyssey sailed through its second weekend atop the box office, collecting another $87 million in ticket sales. In just 2 weeks, the Greek epic has made over $286 million in North America. Disney's live-action Moana added another $10.5 million this weekend, good enough for second place.
9: It's good to see them fighting again.
10: It sure is.
8: Or Toy Story 5, another Disney release, took in another $10 million. Disney is the parent company of ABC. Mike DeBusky, ABC News.
5: It's 1:53 now. Those two high-tech bathrooms that were put on the streets near Lumen Field for the World Cup, they're now on the move. One property owner says the modern cubes were incompatible with the Pioneer Square Historic District. So rather than fight, the Seattle Department of Transportation has decided to switch locations. They're going to move them. Agency is currently looking for two new spots to place these solar-powered relief stations. The website The Urbanist says that in their first 4 weeks of operation, those two restrooms facilitated more than 9,000 pit stops for folks doing their job. It's 1:54 now at Northwest News Radio.
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5: Andy Bass has the update for you.
11: Well, I'm noticing some volume building on northbound and southbound 405 in between Bothell and Linwood. Going through the cameras, don't see anything in the way of accidents, but I am starting to see some slowdowns through there, so give yourself a couple extra minutes. And then 405 southbound from Bellevue into Tukwila, you're still

0: dealing with about an 18, 19 minute drive time and about a 15, 16 minute drive time on the northbound side. Anything from 99 International Boulevard out to Highway 900. Northbound side of the Valley Freeway also being affected to that, ramping to the northbound side of 405. I-5 northbound at 260th Street. Fire activity. Right lane remains blocked off. Stop and go traffic from 272nd Street as you make your way through that scene. And then East 11th Street in between Highway 509 Marine View Drive and Taylor Way East in Tacoma, that remains shut down. In the Northwest News Radio Traffic Center, I'm Andy Bass.
1: 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We're going to see a chance of rain late tonight, a low near 60 degrees, but we are in the 70s now, even pushing toward 80 in some spots. I think we might get there in the South Sound area. Right now we're at 75 degrees in Seattle. And in the South Sound, we are seeing even warmer temperatures. 77 in Bremerton right now, 79 up in Everett, and 73 in Olympia.
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1: Well, during a panel at San Diego Comic-Con, it was announced Ryan Gosling will be joining the Marvel Cinematic Universe as the hero Ghost Rider. The Ghost Rider film is slated to release in 2028. It was also revealed that a third third Black Panther film is in development. David Johnson has been cast as the new Black Panther, the son of the character played by the late Chadwick Boseman.
14: Promise me you will come back.
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1: The Odyssey continues to captivate audiences in its second week, raking in $87 million in North American theaters. That's the modest 30% drop from its opening weekend, but it's still Christopher Nolan's best second week ever. More competition is on the way, though. Spider-Man Brand New Day is set to release soon. Disney's Moana and Toy Story as well.
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18: From ABC News, I'm Lindsay Davis, anchor of Prime, streaming weeknights on ABC News Live. After 2 weeks of renewed hostilities between the U.S. and Iran, there is a pause in airstrikes. ABC's Rachel Scott has more.
19: Sources tell me today that President Trump is now holding off on a major escalation against Iran to give way for diplomacy to reopen the Strait of Hormuz. I'm told the president was prepared to launch a series of strikes on Friday, but decided to hold off. Sources also say officials discussed the impact a major attack could have on the U.S.'s depleting stock of air defense interceptors.
18: President Trump claims Iran wants to restart talks. Funeral services for the late Senator Lindsey Graham will take place tomorrow and Wednesday in Washington, D.C., and also in Graham's home state of South Carolina. Israel's prime minister and Ukraine's president will attend events in D.C. Both will also hold separate meetings with President Trump. In Seattle, a 15-year-old is in custody and police are still searching for a second suspect following last night's deadly shooting at a food festival in Seattle. Three people were killed and four others injured. ABC's Alex Stone has more.
20: Law enforcement believes that it was gang violence and that these were two opposing groups that were going after one another and they got into a fight. Not your traditional active shooter or terrorism or something like that. But the end result was the same in that innocent victims were hit, including a 2-year-old child.
18: In Germany, police say a 21-year-old man responsible for the vehicle and machete attack during a pride event in Berlin is dead. Authorities say he was shot and killed following a manhunt. ABC's Britt Clennett is in Berlin.
21: We know that he was arrested in Lebanon last year for trying to join Islamic State. That's according to prosecutors in Germany. So certainly this person has a history of criminal activity and links to those extreme groups.
18: No one held the winning numbers in Powerball and Mega Millions drawing over the weekend. The combined jackpots now top more than $1 billion. 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
24: In Massachusetts, the trial of Lindsay Clancy is underway. She's the mother accused of killing her three young children. Clancy's attorney arguing she suffered from postpartum psychosis at the time of the alleged murders and didn't get adequate treatment. ABC News legal analyst Brian Buckmeyer has more.
25: I think it gives the defense credibility to not just say, hey, we're making up this defense because we think it works and it makes sense. I think they're
0: backing up that claim with evidence prior to the incident, prior to the deaths of these children, and they're coming out in front of it and saying, here's the evidence that she was suffering from a problem. Here's the evidence. I think even on top of that, I believe that the father of the children, her husband, is also has a civil lawsuit against the hospital as well.
24: Severe storms sweeping through the Midwest, including a confirmed tornado in Wisconsin today. ABC News meteorologist Samara Theodore says the volatile storms are combining with extreme heat.
2: This heat, no joke. Triple digit feel like temperatures through the afternoon. Extreme heat warning from 112 in Cedar Rapids. New Orleans, 107 degrees. The extreme heat extends to the west as well. I will say out west, we're not even factoring in the humidity. This is actual air temperatures. 112 degrees this afternoon in Phoenix, 111 in Vegas, 99 in Salt Lake City. Meanwhile, in the Northeast, things have been pretty quiet, fair, and lovely, in fact.
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24: We'll have the latest on last night's fatal mass shooting at the Seattle Center, and we'll take a look at Central and Eastern Washington's growing fires. It's 2:04, and it's time to look at traffic.
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24: All right, let's see what's happening out there on this Monday afternoon. Andy, anything we have to worry about?
3: Well, things are definitely getting a little bit busier out there, Marina. We got a disabled vehicle in the south sound, I-5 southbound, right at Sleater Kinney Road Center. Left lane blocked off through there, so everyone's got to navigate to get around them. Right now, you're going to hit those brakes right on the approach to Martin Highway 510, Martin Road. So, and it's about a 5, maybe even a 10-minute delay to get down through that scene. So careful. I-5 southbound coming down from Tacoma down to that scene is looking pretty good. Northbound, a little slow from 512 up to Spur 705, starting to see a little bit of a delay in there. 405 southbound from Bellevue down to Tukwila, you just gained about 5 minutes worth of delays, especially on approach to the I-5 interchange and all the way through International Boulevard. That is looking right now about a 20-25 minute drive time on the southbound side of 405 in between Bellevue and Tukwila. Northbound, about a 15-16 minute drive time. I-5 southbound shoreline to Seattle, that's about a 30 minute drive time through there, and still dealing with about a 20-25 minute drive time on the northbound side of I-5 in between Boeing Access Road as you make your way to the Ship Canal Bridge. 405 northbound southbound in between Bothell and Linwood, still very busy, starting to see some heavy delays starting to form through there. Once again, don't see anything in the way of accidents, but give yourself that extra time. In the Northwest News Radio Traffic Center, I'm Andy Bass.
24: Thank you, Andy. And now a look at our weather forecast. Tonight, we'll see a few clouds with overnight lows around 60. Now, tomorrow, we wake up to a chance of rain, but otherwise mostly sunny with a high near 75, mostly sunny on Wednesday. Right now in Olympia, we have a few clouds, but sunshine and 73 degrees. Bremerton was sunny and 78. Here in Seattle, mostly sunny and 78 degrees.
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24: It's now 2:07, and thank you for joining us today. A late morning press conference put leaders on the spot following the deadly shooting that happened at the Seattle Center on Sunday. Northwest News Radio's Scott Carty joins us live from the live desk. And Scott, what's the latest?
4: Well, at points that press conference was a little contentious, with reporters pressing and asking why it took so long for the public to be updated. Some 5 hours after the shooting happened, there was a press conference late last night. This afternoon now, the Associated Press is reviewing court documents, and they say that there were at least 3 shooters, according to those documents, involved in that deadly shooting at the Bight of Seattle, saying that one of them died at the scene. Seattle police did book and detain a suspect, a 15-year-old boy, in custody for first-degree assault and firearms violations, has not been arrested for investigation of homicide. Now, with 3 people possibly involved as shooters, they know that one of them is dead. We don't know who that person is yet. We do know that Fire Chief Scoggins said a 19-year-old male was dead at the scene, a 44-year-old male also deceased at the scene, and a 56-year-old female who was transported to Harborview Hospital, where she later died. The only victim that is still in the hospital is that little 2-year-old boy. Thankfully, he's in satisfactory condition and is receiving treatment. We will continue to bring you the latest as we go on, and Seattle Police Department Chief Sean Barnes says they will leave no stone unturned to bring all of those involved to justice. Also encouraging you to contact the Violent Crimes Tips Line if you have any information at 206-233-5000. At the live desk, Scott Cardy, Northwest News Radio.
5: Scott, we appreciate you keeping us up to date. Thank you.
4: You bet.
5: Those caught in the crossfire of last night's shooting may have needed a significant amount of blood. Northwest News Radio's Denise Whitaker continues our team coverage with a closer look at today's supply.
6: A gunshot victim is about five times more likely to require blood transfusions than a different type of trauma patient. And when that happens, they require 10 times more blood than other trauma patients.
7: So a mass shooting causes just tremendous tragedy for their community, but it requires a very healthy blood supply in order to try to save the lives of the victims.
6: BloodWorks Northwest CEO Kurt Bailey says thankfully doctors at Harborview Medical Center had the blood needed to treat the shooting victims from the Bite of Seattle shooting.
7: And so now today we do the work of replenishing Harborview stocks so that they can continue on with providing blood to patients today and into the future.
6: Bailey is now asking for people to donate blood to make sure they can replenish that supply. Harborview is just one of the more than 90 hospitals that gets blood from BloodWorks Northwest. Denise Whitaker, Northwest News Radio.
5: And several resources are available to those processing last night's mass shooting. 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
8: Whether you're a victim, a witness, or otherwise affected, several resources are available. 988 is a free lifeline for anyone facing a mental health or emotional crisis. The National Alliance on Mental Illness also has a helpline at 800-950-6264. At a press conference, Seattle Mayor Katie Wilson says the city is also helping victims.
9: Our Human Services Department Victim Advocates Team is working with SPD to support the needs of the victims and their families.
8: Seattle also offers an emergency alert system that can be signed up for at smart911.com. Lillian James, Northwest News Radio.
5: It's 210. A 25-year-old man is behind bars after a multi-vehicle crash in downtown Bellevue. It happened late Saturday night at the intersection of 110th Avenue Northeast and Northeast 8th Street. Police say the suspect was speeding and crashed into several vehicles. Como News reports nobody has life-threatening injuries. He has since been booked into King County Jail.
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5: Whale watching doesn't just take a keen eye. It also takes a group of dedicated people both finding and protecting the whales. Natalie Fahmy with Como News has more.
25: On the Puget Sound, you might see a humpback whale like Graphite here.
26: Yeah.
25: Or any of the other five whale species in our waters. And it happens quickly.
27: Oh, geez, that's a gray whale right next to us.
26: Yep, yeah. Right
25: there. Well, sometimes finding one is straightforward.
27: Yeah, I'm looking for blows or fins, anything like that.
25: There's also a whole science behind it.
28: You weren't specifically looking for a whale. It might be hard to see this animal.
27: Here we go.
25: Not only is it about spotting whales, but knowing their species and name, like Graphite the humpback or Little Patch the gray whale.
28: Losing a whale, you know, on paper might not seem like a big deal, but losing Graphite or losing Little Patch specifically is something that, you know, would be really, really devastating for us.
25: Marine biologists, ferries, and whale watching tours have internal systems to log which whales they see and where, and a radar for captains to be sure they keep the right distance from whales. When one is spotted, not only does it go into the internal system, this flag is also put up to let other sailors know, as there are strict guidelines in Washington State about boat distance to whales.
28: We have some of the most precautionary regulations when it comes to vessels and whales.
25: Erin Gluss is the executive director of the Pacific Whale Watch Association. She tells me while protections for whales have gotten better in some ways, in other areas a lot of help is needed, like fully funding entanglement teams to make sure whales can be set free should they get caught in fishing gear.
28: They desperately need funding. The whales' lives depend on those people.
25: And in some ways, she worries that laws may go backwards. This bill just introduced earlier this month by a Washington state representative in Congress would allow targeted lethal removal of seals and sea lions in our state to protect a certain type of endangered salmon. That would free up more food for the 75 southern resident killer whales we know of that are also endangered, but could deplete the food supply for another type of whale.
28: We're nervous when there's talks about possibly resuming hunts for seals and sea lions, how that will affect the big big killer whales that we watch.
25: And Gluss says the preservation of all species is important, both for the Puget Sound's ecosystem and so we can continue to watch whales for decades to come.
1: I found another whale.
5: And that was Natalie Fahmy with Como News reporting.
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5: Looking at those numbers on Wall Street, the Dow Jones Industrial Average actually closed in the green today, up 263 points. S&P 500 up just about a point, and the NASDAQ, however, ended in the red today, down 44 points. It's 214.
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5: And let's see what's going on out there on those roadways on this Monday afternoon. Andy, what can you tell us?
3: We are definitely starting to see the travel times build. That means people are getting out of the office and starting to head home. I-5 southbound from Tacoma down to Olympia. You're still dealing with about a 35, 40-minute drive time. Still got that earlier stalled vehicle that was just cleared at Sleater-Kinney Road. But you've still got some heavy delays, anything from about Brown, Marvin Road, Brown Farm Road, down to that scene, which is adding about 7 to 10 minutes worth of delays. Southbound side of 405, Bellevue to Tuckwell. That also gained about 5 minutes worth of travel time. You're now dealing with about a 25, 26-minute drive time with about 10 minutes worth of delays. Still, northbound, southbound 405 in between Bothell and Linwood. Northbound, especially from 522 Lake City Way up through the I-5 interchange. You're dealing with about a 10, maybe even a 12-minute ride on the northbound side and about a 10-minute ride on the southbound side. So that little stretch of roadway got really busy. I-5 southbound, Shoreline to Seattle. That is still about a 30-minute drive time and about a 26, 27-minute drive time on the northbound side of I-5 from Boeing Access Road up through the Ship Canal construction zone through there. The good news is both bridges are up to speed. I do see a little bit of a slowdown on the 90 bridge approaching I-5. In the Northwest News Radio Traffic Center, I'm Andy Bass.
5: 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And the weather forecast. So we will see partly cloudy skies tonight and mild. Overnight lows around 60. A chance of rain tomorrow morning, but otherwise back to mostly sunny and a high near 75. Mostly sunny on Wednesday and 74. Right now in Kent, it's fair, 77 degrees. Tacoma with 78 and plenty of sunshine. Here in Seattle, 78 degrees. Well, the Mariners couldn't do it. They went 1-3 in the Lone Star State. 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
10: The M's lost to the AL West leading Rangers this afternoon 7-3. In the first four innings, George Kirby managed to give up 4 homers and 7 runs. Before the game, Seattle pulled Cal Raleigh, who's been 2-for-10 in the series, opting to put in Mitch Garver instead. The Mariners now head to Los Angeles to take on the World Series champions tomorrow. Ohio State is being picked to win the Big Ten football championship by the conference's media. The league's preseason poll dropped today, giving the Buckeyes a narrow edge over Oregon, who received 11 first-place votes, to Ohio State's 15. Defending conference and national champions, Indiana finished third in the poll with 5 first-place votes, followed by USC and Michigan. The University of Washington was ranked 7th out of the conference's 18 teams. The Storm will come out of the WNBA All-Star break to host the Indiana Fever tomorrow here at Climate Pledge Arena. Storm go into that game 6-23 on the season. The game will be at 6:30. Jimmy Shane continues his successful return to unlimited hydroplane racing. He won the Apollo Columbia Cup in the Tri-Cities, giving him victories in both races he's entered this season. The H1 Unlimited Hydroplane Racing Series now heads to Seattle for Seafair this weekend. With sports, Zach Wildfang, Northwest News Radio.
5: 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We'll have an update coming up.
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5: It's now 2:21. Good afternoon. I'm Marina Rockinger. Several large wildfires continue to grow in central and eastern Washington. Watch Duty reports that the Kaiser Canyon fire near the Big Bend Wildlife Area continues to be the largest in our state. So far, it has burned over 124,000 acres and is 15% contained. And a few miles east, the Modrite fire has grown to over 9,000 acres, but it's now about 63% contained. And the Railroad fire northeast of Yakima has burned over 8,000 acres. It's now 90% contained. And this summer may look worse than years prior when it comes to wildfires. Northwest News Radio's Austin Smith tells us why.
30: It all has to do with several unfortunate conditions playing off of each other. Low winter snowpack, a relatively warm spring, and a very hot summer. For that reason, scientists warn that conditions are very serious for eastern and western Washington. A professor emeritus at UW's School of Environmental and Forest Sciences telling the Seattle Times it's, in his words, very, very concerning. He also adds that as the planet continues to warm, things will only get worse. Austin Smith, Northwest News Radio.
5: Tomorrow marks 5 months since the war with Iran started. And today, while on the way to Michigan, President Trump says he is in no rush to reach another ceasefire deal with Iran. The Strait of Hormuz is effectively closed to maritime traffic, and there are threats to ships in the alternate route in the Red Sea. Meanwhile, Trump and Israeli Prime Minister Benjamin Netanyahu will be in Washington tomorrow for a meeting. The president tells reporters on Air Force One that his relationship with Netanyahu is still solid.
31: He's been fighting. Bibi has been great. I'm not going to say it. He was a wartime prime minister. We did very well together. And if you look at Iran now, they're 8% of what they were 4 months ago.
5: And gas prices, for now, are holding at around $4 per gallon nationally. Patrick DeHaan of Gas Buddy tells ABC News that the market is volatile, though is volatile, and refinery issues caused by the wars in Ukraine and Iran could keep prices high.
0: Gasoline and diesel only down 2 or 3 cents. That's only about a 2% drop. And part of the reason for that is that refining continues to be impacted. So while the price of oil is down significantly, the price of what comes out of a refinery is down nowhere nearly as significant. And that's something to keep an eye on here, that even if there is de-escalation between the U.S. and Iran, if no new tax emerge, we're still looking at Ukrainian drone attacks in Russia.
5: AAA reports the current state average here in Washington is around $5.11 per gallon for regular. All right, it's time to head over to the roadways.
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5: And that means it's time to check in with Andy Bass. Take a look at our Monday afternoon, Andy.
3: Well, some good news coming out of Lacey. That earlier stalled vehicle on the southbound side of I-5 right near Sleater-Kinney Road was just cleared. You've still got about a 5 or 6 minute delay on the approach to it and about a 36 minute drive time from Tacoma to Olympia. Fire activity remains in Federal Way on the northbound side of I-5 at 260th Street, causing about a 3 to 5 minute delay and about a 40 minute drive time from Tacoma to Seattle. In the Northwest News Radio Traffic Center, I'm Andy Bass.
5: 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And the weather forecast, we are going to continue to see some sunshine. Now, tomorrow we might get a little bit of rain in the morning, but otherwise mostly sunny tomorrow and high near 75. Right now in Seattle, plenty of sunshine. Looking beautiful out there, and 78 degrees.
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4: The FBI has built a working replica town where agents can practice responding to cyber attacks without disrupting real communities. TechCrunch reports that the kinetic cyber range includes homes, roads, traffic lights, hotel, gas station, grocery store, courthouse, hospital, power company, and data center with more than 200 servers. Each location features functioning technology that can be hacked during realistic exercises with attacks safely contained. Agents also rehearse executing warrants and investigating compromised networks under realistic physical conditions. I'm Ken Chester.
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34: ABC News, I'm Michelle Franzen. In California, a judge ordered that there's enough evidence in the murder case against David Burke to warrant a trial. The singer known as David is accused of murdering teen Celeste Rivas Hernandez, someone he's allegedly had a relationship with the minor. Her body later found in the trunk of a vehicle belonging to David. Los Angeles District Attorney Nathan Hochman.
35: He has held him to answer for first-degree murder with the special circumstances of lying in wait, doing this crime for financial gain, and murdering a witness to an investigation.
34: David Burke denies the allegations. A food festival in Seattle ending in gunfire Sunday, killing 3 and injuring 4 others. Police say a 15-year-old is in custody and they're searching for a second suspect. It appears, they say, to be gang-related. The U.S. and Iran pausing airstrikes for now. The White House says the president wants to give diplomacy a chance after threats of increased strikes. Sources tell ABC News there's also concern to preserve anti-missile defense systems. This is ABC News.
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5: Good afternoon. It's now 2:31. 3 people are dead, at least 4 others injured following a mass shooting during the Bite of Seattle Festival at Seattle Center. Police have confirmed a 15-year-old suspect is in custody while another remains at large. The Associated Press reports a 3rd person died at the scene. Several resources are available for those affected by yesterday's mass shooting. Helplines like 988 and the National Alliance on Mental Illness can be reached via phone. Several wildfires continue to grow in central and eastern Washington. Watch duty reports the Kaiser Canyon fire has burned about 124 acres, while the Modright fire has burned over 9,000. Now, stories we haven't brought you yet this hour, although we have been talking about the shooting that happened in Seattle yesterday. New this afternoon, there were at least 3 shooters now involved in yesterday's deadly gunfight at the Seattle Center. Joining us once again is Northwest News Radio's Scott Carty at the live desk with an update, Scott.
0: Marina, this coming from the Associated Press, they reviewed court documents revealing that there were at least three shooters involved in the shooting at the Bight of Seattle yesterday. And it's also confirming one of them died at the scene. We don't know which one. There was a 19-year-old male involved and killed at that time. A 15-year-old boy is in secure detention now. The Seattle Times reports Judge Tanya L. Thorpe found probable cause this afternoon for three counts of first-degree assault, one count of illegally possessing a firearm for that 15-year-old. The teen did not appear in court, waiving his presence. But that will continue to be something that develops because at this point, nobody has been charged or arrested as a suspect of homicide. It was a day that sent people running out of fear, including people like Peyton and Sergi.
2: We just heard these like loud bangs, like a rapid fire.
3: Yeah, the guy next to us goes, "It's too early for fireworks."
2: And then the next thing you know, lady screams shooter, and then herds of people are just running.
3: Yeah, so we just started running. There was kids like falling from the jungle gym, parents trying to get their kids down.
2: Yeah.
3: And I got tangled in a dog's leash, and then he got me out, and we just kept trying to find the exit. I didn't really know where I was going. But
0: yeah, Marina, I know you walked through the Seattle Center this morning, as I did and you can see, you could see the absolute terror, the scattered debris everywhere of people just dropping things and running.
5: Right. And you know, to no surprise that you would find, you know, I know, Scott, you yourself, you saw a shoe and, you know, just other things. And it is a little eerie when you're walking through there to really see the aftermath of what happened. So thank you for staying on top of this. We appreciate it. All right. We'll check in with you a little bit later. Meanwhile, let's talk about what's open. In the wake of the shooting at the Bight of Seattle, the Seattle Center Armory is closed today. Now, the Seattle Children's Museum, located inside the Armory, is closed as well, but it does plan to reopen tomorrow on Tuesday. The Pacific Science Center is also closed, with the Laser Light Show and IMAX movie showings canceled. And according to the Seattle Times, Climate Pledge Arena and McCaw Hall are unaffected by the closures, as neither venue had performances scheduled for today. It's 2:34.
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5: And now it's time once again to check in with Andy Bass.
4: Well, Marina, we're getting reports of a brand new problem on I-5 southbound and Federal Way, right on the approach of 336th Street. Seeing it on the cameras, several vehicles involved in this one. EMS and fire rescue en route. They haven't even made it there. All there is one of those tow trucks with one of the arrow flashing signs to move you over is all that's on scene. So everybody's trying to get over right now. So Seattle down to Tacoma, that is right now about a 35, 36 minute drive time, but that number is going to grow with that accident had seen through there. On the northbound side, we still got fire activity blocking off the lane, right lane at 260th Street. It is causing a minor slowdown on the approach to it. Tacoma to Seattle, that too is about a 36-minute drive time through there. Southbound side of the Valley Freeway from Highway 18 down to 410 Sumner. That is also starting to get a lot of volume building through there. You got about a 10, maybe even 11-minute delay and about a 15 to 20-minute drive time. And the northbound side of the Valley Freeway to the northbound side of 405, because we've got some heavy delays on 405. You got about a 10-minute delay on the northbound side of the Valley Freeway. And then from Tukwila into Bellevue on the northbound side of 405, that too is about a 19-minute drive time. Looks like the First Avenue South Bridge is up for marine traffic. So 509 and 99 is all backed up and at a standstill until that gets reopened for vehicles. You got about a 10-minute delay. In the Northwest News Radio Traffic Center, I'm Andy Bass.
5: Thank you very much, Andy. Now we get a look at your weather forecast. We are going to see some clouds tonight, overnight low around 60, and then tomorrow maybe a chance of rain in the morning, otherwise mostly sunny and a high near 75, sunny on Wednesday and 74. Right now in Kent, we have a few high clouds in 77, Puyallup is 77, Olympia was 73, here in Seattle sunny and 78 degrees. It's now 2:37. Postal employees are using a day of action to call on Congress to protect the U.S. Postal Service. Northwest News Radio's Denise Whitaker breaks it down.
6: The American Postal Workers Union says the wool's being pulled over your eyes by leadership in D.C., slowing services while raising prices, all in an effort to force the privatization of USPS.
16: We are a not-for-profit service written into the law.
1: It was designed to serve the American people at the same price, no matter where you live. You had a right to information.
6: Union President Jonathan Smith tells Public News Service the Postmaster General is working toward privatization, but Smith argues that would do more than just raise prices even higher. He says it would reduce access to vote by mail. The union's now launching a postcard writing campaign for the public to share their opinions with the Postal Service. Denise Whitaker, Northwest News Radio.
5: County officials are judging the pros and cons of artificial intelligence, and they're asking the public for help. Northwest News Radio's Austin Smith tells us about the project from Civic Genius.
7: They're a nonprofit that focuses on the communication between a governing body and its people. And this time, that governing body is the Snohomish County Council. Over the course of 3 weekends, 40 people selected to reflect the county's diversity learned about and discussed the adoption of AI tools by the government. And local leadership says they're on base with the public, telling the Seattle Times they've taken or plan to take over half the steps recommended to them. Austin Smith, Northwest News Radio.
5: Amazon is taking another step in its quest to compete with SpaceX in the low Earth orbit satellite business. Here's details from Northwest News Radio's Rich Johnson.
8: Amazon's asking the FCC for permission to launch its direct-to-device network, connecting your cell phone directly to its network of what will eventually be 5,000 low Earth orbit satellites. It's the same service that Starlink has been offering via T-Mobile for a couple of years now. It's limited to texting, data, and emergency services, but both companies plan to eventually upgrade to voice calls. After delays launching its satellites, the Amazon Leo service hopes to go active by the end of this year. Rich Johnson, Northwest News Radio.
5: Costco members in our state may get a share of a proposed class action settlement. 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
9: Washington residents who receive promotional emails from Costco may qualify for their share of a proposed $14 million class action settlement. The lawsuit claims Costco used subject lines in emails suggesting a limited time deal. Those practices are illegal in Washington. Eligible customers can submit a claim online or by mail through August 24th. Individual payouts will depend on the number of valid claims filed and will be distributed should the settlement receive final approval. So far, the retailer denies any wrongdoing. Zach Wildfang, Northwest News Radio.
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5: Mediators have achieved progress in getting the United States and Iran back to negotiations, some officials have said today, after both sides have paused attacks following a period of rapidly escalating tensions. Joining us now from Jerusalem is ABC News correspondent Jordana Miller. And Jordana, what are both sides saying right now?
16: Well, we heard just recently from the president that, you know, there's good talks going on with Iran. There's a good chance that there could be some kind of deal, he said. But if not, the United States will return to war. And, you know, clearly there's been a lot of back-channel diplomacy. The mediators include Pakistan, Qatar, Oman, and they are trying to get what is now 3 days of quiet extended. And we don't know if the sides are going to go back to the MOU that was signed or revise it. As you know, the fighting has been over the Strait of Hormuz, who's going to control it. Can the United States and Iran carve out some kind of compromise where Iran controls part of the strait, the United States and the West controls another part?
5: I'm speaking with ABC News correspondent Jordana Miller in Jerusalem. And Jordana, for anybody who is trying to understand what's going on between the United States and Iran, a lot of folks might remember that originally we were talking about nuclear weapons, a nuclear capability in Iran. Now the focus seems to be on the Strait of Hormuz. How did we get here? Why is the focus on the Strait of Hormuz?
16: Well, the Strait of Hormuz was never part of the picture and never part of the reason the United States went to war against Iran. It was, as you said, about limiting Iran's nuclear weapons program or capabilities. But what happened in the course of the war is that Iran, as one of its weapons, it exerted control over the Strait of Hormuz and announced its own blockade, if you will, and started firing on vessels going through the Strait of Hormuz. And then the United States responded to that, because it drove oil and gas prices up, and vessels simply weren't going through the strait at the same, in the same numbers. Right before the war, about 120 vessels went through a day, and it was a passageway that was free and open to all and safe. And remember, it about 25% of the world's oil and gas goes through this strait, so it's a significant chunk. When Iran realized they could use it as an economic weapon, then I would say the focus of the war shifted from this nuclear issue to, wait a second, Iran is trying to control and in some sense are succeeding in closing the Strait of Hormuz. We need to focus on getting the Strait of Hormuz open and back to, you know, peak traffic before the war.
5: As always, keeping us up to date, that's ABC News correspondent Jordana Miller joining us from Jerusalem on Northwest News Radio.
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10: This is a Bloomberg Money Minute. Amazon taking aim at Elon Musk-owned Starlink by asking the FCC if it can begin a competing mobile phone network from low Earth orbiting satellites in space, covering remote areas around the world with messaging, data, and emergency services that can't be reached by cell phones. Renewed worries about all that big tech spending on AI sent shares of chip makers lower today. With NVIDIA down 5% and Apple shares higher, Apple's now the most valuable company on the planet, NVIDIA number two. But stocks got a big lift from easing hostilities in Iran, with peace talks now possible. That sent oil sharply lower. And at Wall Street's closing bell, the Dow was 263 points higher, up 0.5%. The tech-heavy Nasdaq lost 44 points. The S&P added 1. And just ahead of football season, Campbell's Chunky Soups jumping from the can to the freezer with 8 protein-packed chunky frozen bowl meals like chicken and mashed potatoes. Tom Busby, Bloomberg Radio.
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5: Yeah, that means it's time again to check in with Andy Bass.
4: Well, I-5 southbound Seattle to Tacoma, that 34-mile stretch is going to take you about an hour, hour and 2 minute travel time. That's because of an accident that's blocking off a couple of lanes of I-5 southbound on the approach to 336th Street in Federal Way. So everyone's got to navigate themselves around that mess. It is causing some heavy delays. You're dealing with about a 15, maybe even a 16-minute delay from Military Road down to 336th Street. And then continuing from Tacoma down to Olympia, that's still about a 35-minute drive time. Still got some heavy delays lingering from that earlier stalled vehicle at Sleater-Kinney Road, but you got about a 40-minute drive time in between Tacoma and Olympia. I-5 northbound from Boeing Access Road up through the Ship Canal Construction Zone, you are dealing with about a 25-minute drive time. And on the southbound side of I-5 from Shoreline down to Seattle, that too is about a 30, almost a 35-minute drive time. So we are starting to see some volume build through there. Northbound, southbound 405 in between Linwood and Bothell, still plenty busy, especially on the northbound side. On the other side of 522, as you head north, it is about a 5-minute delay through there, so give yourself that extra time. In the Northwest News Radio Traffic Center, I'm Andy Bass.
5: 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Weather forecast as we head into this Monday afternoon. We'll see sunshine for most of the afternoon with a high around 75 today. Tomorrow, same thing. Maybe a little chance of rain tomorrow, but otherwise mostly cloudy, mostly sunny on Wednesday. Right now, we have 78 degrees in Tacoma, Puyallup with 77, and here in Seattle, sunny with a few high clouds and 78 degrees. The Mariners may need to make a cut from their lineup to solve their offensive struggles. Here's Northwest News Radio's Zach Wildfang.
11: Luis Castillo and Emerson Hancock are both at the center of trade speculation, according to the Seattle Times. The MLB trade deadline rapidly approaches next Monday. Seattle's surplus of starting pitchers has fueled rumors that the club could use one of its starters to acquire much-needed offensive help. The M's lost to Texas today 7-3 after going only 1-3 against the AL West leaders, putting Seattle now 2.5 games behind in the division. Cape Verde has made more World Cup history with Sidney Lopez Cabral winning public vote for the goal of the tournament. Lopez Cabral's curling shot into the far top corner of Argentina's net was a standout moment in the African team's stellar World Cup debut.
9: His goal tied defending champions Argentina 2-2 in extra time of their thrilling round of 32 game at Miami. Out of 308 goals scored at the tournament, Lopez Cabral's goal was voted the best. The Philadelphia 76ers are welcoming LeBron James with open arms. The team announced his signing today with a social media photo of the 41-year-old's number 23 jersey in a locker next to a golden crown, a nod to his King James nickname. The 22-time NBA All-Star signed a 2-year, $8 million contract with the Sixers on Sunday after previously considering retirement. With sports, Zach Wildfang, Northwest News Radio.
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0: accident, guys.
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3: It's now 2:51. I'm Marina Rockinger, and thanks for joining us on this Monday afternoon. Temporary protected status for more than 300,000 Haitians is set to expire under the latest court-ordered deadline, along with protections for thousands of Syrians. ABC's Peter Haralambos has more.
4: The Supreme Court last month cleared the way for the Trump administration to cancel TPS. By the end of the week, those immigration protections are set to expire for immigrants from Haiti and Syria. However, with thousands of Haitians working as caregivers, their possible removal has raised concerns about a potential labor shortage. Immigration and Customs Enforcement, however, appears undeterred. A source says they're ramping up operations to target Haitian TPS holders in the coming days. Peter Haralambos, ABC News.
3: Hundreds of thousands of people are under evacuation orders in portions of Spain and France as dry and hot conditions continue to spark widespread wildfires in the regions. The fires have led to the death of one person in Spain, and dozens of firefighters have been hurt. They are so large they can be seen from a satellite. ABC's Marcus Moore has more.
5: And in France, authorities going door to door in the Gironde region, urging residents to evacuate, pleading with vacationers to keep their distance. Firefighters supported by farmers. Huge flames as the wildfires in the region burn more than 100,000 acres, an area four times the size of Paris. And in Bordeaux, the heart of France's famed wine country and a tourist hotspot, cleared out by the approaching flames.
3: There are more cases of the foodborne illness known as cyclosporiasis caused by contaminated lettuce. The CDC says the lettuce is linked to a handful of more states, including Illinois and Pennsylvania, and that there are thousands more cases in nearly every state in the U.S. detected. More from ABC's Elizabeth Schultz.
6: This is also coming as we are seeing a salmonella outbreak. The FDA says almost 100 people got sick with salmonella across 17 states, and eggs are the likely source of that. Midwest Poultry Services issued a voluntary recall of eggs sold at Kroger and other stores.
3: It's 2:53.
1: I'm Brian Calvert with the Almanac. A look at what happened on this day in history. It was this date in 1909. Orville Wright set a record for the longest flight while testing the U.S. Army's first airplane, 1 hour and 12 minutes. This day in 1940. Bugs Bunny made his official debut as a Warner Brothers animated cartoon. In 1976, the U.S. government approved John Lennon's request for permanent residency. In 1986, cyclist Greg LeMond became the first American to win the Tour de France. In the year 1987, Rick Astley's first single, Never Gonna Give You Up, was released here in America. 1990, it was the slap heard around the world. Zsa Zsa Gabor began serving 3 days in jail for slapping a police officer. In 2025, the Baseball Hall of Fame induction ceremony included number 51, Ichiro Suzuki. And at the movies on July 27th, 2007, the long-awaited movie based on The Simpsons opened at theaters nationwide atop the box office in its opening weekend. As today's Almanac on Northwest News Radio.
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3: All right, that means it's time to check in with Andy Bass.
7: We are still monitoring that situation down on I-5 southbound right at South 336th Street with an injury crash. Two right lanes remain blocked off through there. Right now, Seattle down to Tacoma is still well over an hour travel time through there because of that injury crash that's still trying to be wrapped up. 405 southbound Bellevue to Tukwila. At 2 is about a 25-26 minute drive time. Northbound side from Tukwila into Bellevue at 2 is also about an 18-19 minute drive time. I-5

0: northbound Boeing Access Road up through the Ship Canal Construction Zone. You, too, are dealing with about a 25-minute ride. In the Northwest News Radio Traffic Center, I'm Andy Bass.
1: 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The weather forecast. So tonight will be partly cloudy with an overnight low around 60 degrees. Slight chance of rain for Tuesday morning. Otherwise, mostly sunny and a high near 75. Tuesday night, partly cloudy with an overnight low around 58. And then back to mostly sunny skies on Wednesday, a high near 74. And on Thursday, highs near 77. Right now in Bremerton, it's sunny and 78. Everett has sunshine and 79. Right here in Seattle, sunny and 78.
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14: ABC News, I'm Michelle Franzen. Following 2 weeks of renewed hostilities, the U.S. and Iran are pushing pause on airstrikes for now. The White House says to give diplomacy efforts center stage. At an economic event in Michigan, the president claiming Iran wants to restart talks.
15: We destroyed most of their drone manufacturing capability, their missile manufacturing capability, and right now they're talking to us about making a deal. But if we didn't do it tough, there would be no talk.
14: Sources tell ABC News the pause is also out of concern for the U.S. stockpile of air defense systems, including Patriots. The president speaking at a General Motors facility. He was touting new tariffs on trading partners, including Canada, along with the U.S. economy. New research from the nonpartisan think tank, though, shows many Americans are struggling to make ends meet.
16: Putting food on the table is taking money out of our savings. A new survey says nearly 1 in 5 American adults is dipping into savings just to pay for groceries. And more than 5% are being forced to use payday advance loans to buy food. The Urban Institute, which conducted the survey, says food costs are up 32% in the last 5 years.
14: ABC Sherry Preston. A food festival in the heart of Seattle ending in gunfire, killing 3 and injuring 4 others. Police say 2 people were in a dispute and began shooting. One is in custody, a teen, they say, and authorities say it's a 15-year-old. Police Chief Sean Barnes say they're still looking for one other person.
17: There is a second shooter. We're trying to identify who that person is. Our officers need your help. If someone saw something, or perhaps if someone has some video, we need to identify that person.
14: Authorities say it appears to be gang-related. Brian Koberger in a new court document signaling he plans to withdraw his guilty plea that he made in July of 2025 in the murders of 4 University of Idaho students, telling the judge,
18: "Have you had enough time to decide whether or not to plead guilty?" Yes.
14: Koberger is currently serving 4 life sentences. He blames his plea on false promises, he says, and wrong information. You're listening to ABC.
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14: Senator Mitch McConnell continuing to undergo physical therapy. He's not cleared to return to the Senate, according to the Office of the Attending Physician. The former Senate leader has not been seen on Capitol Hill for 6 weeks. His office this month says he suffered a fall in his home on June 14th that briefly left him unconscious. He was then treated in the hospital for a mild case of pneumonia. Hundreds of thousands are on portions of Spain and France are under evacuation orders due to out-of-control wildfires. ABC's Marcus Moore is in Spain.
21: And the region had a very wet winter and also a spring, so there's a lot of vegetation, dry vegetation now. And also, Western Europe had its hottest June on record, a kind of perfect storm for these fires to start and then move rapidly across the terrain, and the temperatures are expected to rise again.
14: Today, anchor Savannah Guthrie posted a new video on social media calling for her mother's captor to help her family find her mother, Nancy Guthrie. The 84-year-old kidnapped overnight nearly 6 months ago from her Tucson, Arizona home. Guthrie making a direct plea.
22: I truly believe it is never too late to do the right thing. Help us bring this situation to an end.
0: Guthrie said she and her siblings will never stop looking for their mother. The Pima County Sheriff's Department says the investigation into Nancy Guthrie's disappearance remains active and ongoing, and adds, though, with not a significant development. I'm Michelle Franzen, ABC News.
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16: We'll have the latest on last night's fatal mass shooting at the Seattle Center.
1: And a look at the central and eastern Washington growing wildfires. We've got those stories next. But first, a check of the roadways with Karen Trombley.
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16: As we head into this Monday afternoon, is there anything we have to worry about, Karen?
3: A slow go as you make your way through Federal Way southbound on I-5. Just before 18, this crest just got moved to the right shoulder. You're still slowing down on the approach. And then Federal Way south to Tacoma, less than a 25-minute ride. In the south sound, it'll take you 40 minutes. Southbound I-5, Tacoma to Olympia. Valley Freeway's picking up. Southbound 167, Auburn to Puyallup, you're looking at 31 minutes. Off the freeway in South Hill, there is a crash 161 southbound near 141st. It's blocking the right lane, though you're slow both ways with it. Moving southbound on 405 Bellevue to Renton, 28 minutes. And a 33-minute ride, Bellevue south to Tukwila on 405. South into Tukwila from Seattle, 23 minutes. And a slow go northbound I-5 before the West Seattle Bridge and through the work zone over the Ship Canal Bridge. Shoreline north to Everett on I-5. It'll take you 33 minutes. There's a crash 9 northbound as you approach US-2 on your right side. You're heavy on the approach. And then 405 drivers, 35-minute ride, Linwood south to Bellevue on 405 in the north. Northwest News Radio Traffic Center. I'm Karen Trombley.
16: Thank you, Karen. And now a look at our weather forecast tonight. We'll see a few clouds. Overnight lows around 60. Now tomorrow we might start with a chance of rain in the morning, but otherwise back to mostly sunny and a high near 75. Right now in Kent, it's fair. A few high clouds and 77. Bellevue with sunshine and 78. Here in Seattle, 78 degrees.
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16: It's now 3:06. Thanks again for joining us. New information reveals there may have been three shooters involved at the Bite of Seattle on Sunday.
1: Northwest News Radio Scott Carty updates us with the latest from the live desk. Scott.
23: Aaron and Marina, the Associated Press says they reviewed court documents revealing that there were at least three shooters, something they say has been confirmed now by the Seattle Police Department. Furthermore, one of the shooting suspects died at the scene. That leaves the Seattle police in search of at least one more person. Seattle Mayor Katie Wilson says the one suspect that is in custody is a 15-year-old boy.
24: For investigation, for firearms violations, and first-degree assault. We believe this teenager opened fire in the crowd, but details are still under investigation.
23: Earlier today, that 15-year-old chose to not appear before a judge. The Seattle Times reports Judge Tanya L. Thorpe found probable cause for three counts of first-degree assault and one count of illegally possessing a firearm against the teen, so he remains in secure detention. Now, it was just after 11 a.m. today when SPD Chief Sean Barnes said they weren't sure if the second shooter was one of the deceased. He, along with Mayor Wilson, also didn't reference the possibility of any additional shooters. At that press conference, both leaders were pushed for answers on conflicting details and for taking some 5 hours after the shooting to hold a press conference. We have another press conference coming up at 4. We'll have for you here on Northwest News Radio. At the live desk, Scott Carty, Northwest News Radio.
16: All right, thank you very much, Scott. And we continue our team coverage with more on the blood supply needed in a tragedy such as last night's. Here's Northwest News Radio's Denise Whitaker.
25: Trauma victims often need immediate blood transfusions, but gunshot wounds require even more units of blood than other trauma patients.
26: And then furthermore, the transfusion required is 10 times larger in volume, typically, in terms of the number of units.
25: BloodWorks Northwest CEO Kurt Bailey says in this case, doctors at Harborview thankfully had the blood needed to treat those patients. He's now asking any and all donors to give to replenish that supply. Bailey also wants you to know that 1 in 5 Americans will need a blood transfusion at one point in their lives.
26: So most likely you or one of your family members will need blood at some point. And when patients need blood, they need it. They need it to live. And so a transfusion is literally a life-saving act.
25: Type O blood is the most often needed in emergencies and trauma situations. However, right now, Bailey says they need all blood types. Denise Whitaker, Northwest News Radio.
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2: Seattle Mayor Katie Wilson says victim advocates are working with the police department to support the victims and their families.
4: Community Passageways is reaching out to the affected families immediately and offering in-home support to help families to understand and navigate hospital, legal, victim support, and other systems.
2: There are also helplines available like the 988 Crisis Line or the National Alliance on Mental Illness Helpline. The Sandy Hook Promise also offers resources for those impacted by gun violence. And for potential emergencies in the future, Seattle offers an emergency alert system that can be signed up for at smart911.com. Lillian James, Northwest News Radio.
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1: The Sunday night gunfire ripped apart the piece that was the Bite of Seattle, a celebration of food and fun right by the Space Needle. Police say the shooting happened near the northwest corner of the Seattle Center Armory. Two people died at the scene, a third at Harborview Medical Center. Four others were injured. Como 4's Jeremy Harris was there moments after this shooting happened. He was at the scene. He joins us now. Walk me through kind of what you experienced yesterday being there at the scene.
5: Well, you know, I was there within 10 minutes. I live here in South Lake Union, and I call Seattle Center my neighborhood park. So I'm over there all the time. And I got a text message that said, get down to Seattle Center now. There's been a mass shooting. So I jumped on a Lime scooter and was there probably within 10 minutes of the shots being fired. And it was just a very chaotic environment. People were still running. You could tell law enforcement, there was still an active response. SPD had units coming in from all over the city to help with this. So it was a very chaotic scene. And then sort of through the afternoon, we started learning more about a child being shot, the total number of victims, that there were fatalities. And so sort of piece by piece through the night, it just got worse and worse and worse until we now know, you know, we have fatalities ranging in age from a teenager to somebody in their 50s. We have a 15-year-old who's in custody, but still so many unanswered questions about what happened that led up to the shooting.
1: And questions we are still working to get answers on. But we did get some answers in the form of a press conference today from city leaders. What was your takeaway from that? What we got to hear today?
5: Well, we didn't learn much new about the investigation, but there are a lot of questions right now about the city's response to this. Not the police. I will say the police were there. They were already on scene. They were working security. They ran and engaged the shooter immediately, took him into custody. So the police, I think, did a fantastic, commendable job here. The questions about the response really are pointed towards police leadership, the city leadership, the mayor's office, and then our state and federal leaders as well, because for 5 hours, we really did not know what happened. We knew that there had been a mass shooting. We knew we were getting the victim counts from Harborview Medical Center. The police didn't say a word for 5 hours. And so there is a clip of me online, and I kind of laid into the spokesperson for Seattle Police last night, because he came out and told us, hey, our 9:45 press conference, which I thought was already quite a long time since the shooting happened to the press conference. He goes, this is going to be delayed because we're bringing in dignitaries who want to be here. And I thought, that's outrageous. I mean, that we are keeping the public waiting with zero information. Was this a terror attack? Was this some what we now know looks like it was some sort of a gang shooting? Was, you know, what the heck do you know about what happened? And we were getting conflicting information from the mayor's office about whether one or two shooters had been taken into custody. So there were a lot of unanswered questions, and they pushed it off until almost 11 o'clock at night, when finally we saw the mayor, the governor, Representative Jayapal, and the acting police chief come stand and answer some questions in front of the camera.
1: There was still a shooter, or is still a shooter at large. So as the media is gathering, people are trying to figure out and pick up after this shooting, they don't have everybody in custody that they believe was firing at this thing.
5: Absolutely. We know they're still looking for somebody else. And one of the big questions is, do we have video? Is there any sort of witness video? Is there surveillance video? We got very few of those answers today from Chief Barnes. We do know that the teen suspect is in court. We are hoping to get some new information from some of those court documents. We're now hearing that potentially there could have been up to three shooters. So we do expect to get some new information this afternoon on this. But again, you know, we know Seattle Police, they have got to be searching for that other shooter and trying to figure out, you know, or if the early reporting is accurate, there may be two other shooters.
1: That's Jeremy Harris with Como News joining us on Northwest News Radio.
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3: Right now, the Dow Jones Industrial Average actually at the close was up 263 points. The S&P 500 up just over a point, and the NASDAQ, though, fell
25: 44 points. It's 314.
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25: That means it's time to check in once again with Karen Trombley.
3: Slow and go northbound I-5 from before the West Seattle Bridge and before and through the work zone over the Ship Canal Bridge. And Shoreline north to Everett, it'll take you 34 minutes north on I-5. In the north sound 9, north and southbound, right near US 2, a crash is affecting both ways and you're slowing both ways. 405 southbound, a slower in between our Lake Washington bridges and on I-90 and 520 into and out of Seattle. Between I-5 and 405, no issues. Southbound 405 Bellevue to Renton, you are looking at 28 minutes. In Federal Way south on I-5 right before 18, a crash cleaning up on your right shoulder as you tap on the brakes as you move by, and just under 30 minutes on the Valley Freeway Auburn to Puyallup. In South Hill, there is a crash 161 southbound near 141st, blocking your right lane. You're having on the approach, and you got a 25 minute ride Federal Way south into Tacoma. In the South Sound, Tacoma south to Olympia, you're looking at 41 minutes. In the Northwest News Radio Traffic Center, I'm Karen Trombley.
25: 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Coming up after your weather forecast, we have got your keyword that you're going to text in for Take the Trip or Keep the Cash. Meanwhile, Aaron, what are we looking at?
1: How about partly cloudy conditions tonight? Lows around 60. Tomorrow, a chance of rain early, then a sunny day. Highs nearing 75. Tomorrow night, cloudy, a low of 58. Wednesday, sunny and 74. Thursday, sunny near 77. Outside right now, plenty of sunshine to go around. 77 in Everett, 80 in Tacoma, 79 sunny right here in Seattle.
25: All right, now's your chance to take the trip or keep the cash. 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Or you can just skip the trip and take the cash instead. 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Here is your keyword, VISTA, V-I-S-T-A, VISTA, like Hasta La Vista.
1: Something like that.
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1: Yeah, that's VISTA, V-I-S-T-A to 206-421-1000. Just the keyword, no names, don't ask us how we're doing, no emojis, just VISTA, V-I-S-T-A.
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1: Yeah.
25: Just the word VISTA.
1: Yeah, 206-421-1000. 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
25: I think.
1: Got excited there.
25: Yeah, you mean tomorrow morning.
1: Yeah, tomorrow morning.
25: Tuesday morning.
1: Tomorrow morning, 9:15. 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
25: We'll
1: see you there.
25: The M's went 1-3 in the Lone Star State. Northwest News Radio's Zach Wildfang has more.
6: The M's lost to the AL West leading Rangers this afternoon, 7-3. In the first four innings, George Kirby managed to give up 4 homers and 7 runs. Before the game, Seattle pulled Cal Raleigh, who's been 2-for-10 in the series, opting to put in Mitch Garver instead. The Mariners now head to Los Angeles to take on the World Series champions tomorrow. Ohio State is being picked to win the Big Ten football championship by the conference's media. The league's preseason poll dropped today, giving the Buckeyes a narrow edge over Oregon, who received 11 first-place votes, to Ohio State's 15. Defending conference and national champions, Indiana finished third in the poll with 5 first-place votes, followed by USC and Michigan. The University of Washington was ranked 7th out of the conference's 18 teams. The Storm will come out of the WNBA All-Star break to host the Indiana Fever tomorrow here at Climate Pledge Arena. Storm go into that game 6-23 on the season. The game will be at 6:30. Jimmy Shane continues his successful return to unlimited hydroplane racing. He won the Apollo Columbia Cup in the Tri-Cities, giving him victories in both races he's entered this season. The H1 Unlimited Hydroplane Racing Series now heads to Seattle for Seafair this weekend. With sports, Zach Wildfang, Northwest News Radio.
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25: Good afternoon. It's now 3:21. I'm Marina Rockinger, along with Aaron Wright. Brian Koberger, the man who pleaded guilty to murdering four University of Idaho students in 2022, now wants to take back his plea. The New York Times reports Koberger has filed a petition for post-conviction relief, claiming his plea was based on, quote, false promises and blatant disinformation.
1: He hasn't said what those are, only that details would come out at trial. Attorney General Raul Labrador responded Monday, saying his office stands ready to, quote, do whatever is necessary to ensure justice is fully carried out. The family of Kaylee Gonsalves, one of the victims, also released a statement condemning Koberger's effort to reopen the case.
25: A multi-vehicle crash in Bellevue sends one man to jail. It happened Saturday night at the intersection of 110th Avenue Northeast and Northeast 8th Street. Police say the suspect crashed into several vehicles while speeding. Como News reports several people were injured, but nobody has life-threatening injuries. The suspect has since been booked into jail.
1: We are well into wildfire season, and several continue to burn in central and eastern Washington. According to watch duty, the largest continues to be the Kaiser Canyon fire near the Big Bend Wildlife Area. So far, it's burned over 124,000 acres and is 15% contained. A few miles east, the Mondrite fire has grown over 9,000 acres and is 63% contained. The railroad fire northeast of Yakima has burned over 8,000 acres. It's now 90% contained.
25: Hot and dry conditions are making this wildfire season especially dangerous. We get details from Northwest News Radio's Austin Smith.
8: According to the U.S. Department of Agriculture, 85% of Washington is classified as abnormally dry. What this means is that a spreading fire has a lot of fuel to burn through. A University of Washington scientist specializing in wildfire ecology tells the Seattle Times that our danger window is longer and land is drier, meaning much more risk. And while Western Washington fires are historically not as common, thanks to a wetter environment, scientists say continued warming of the planet is dwindling away at that reality. Austin Smith, Northwest News Radio.
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25: That means it's time to check in again with Karen Trombley.
3: It'll take you 31 minutes, Seattle to Shoreline North on I-5, and then it'll take you 36 minutes as you make your way Shoreline North to Everett on I-5. A no problems report on 405 northbound and 44 minutes Bellevue to Linwood and 23 minutes south on I-5, Seattle into Tukwila. Tukwila to Tacoma, you're looking at just under 51 minutes with the afternoon drive building and a 42-minute travel time Tacoma south to Olympia on I-5. On the Valley Freeway, no issues, and you're looking at 32 minutes Auburn south to Puyallup. In the Northwest News Radio Traffic Center, I'm Karen Trombley.
1: Thanks, Karen. We're looking at partly cloudy skies tonight. Lows right around 60 degrees. Tomorrow, chance of rain early. Otherwise, a mostly sunny day. Highs nearing 75. Outside right now, 77 sunny in Everett. 80 sunny in Tacoma. 79 sunny right here in Seattle.
0: True Genesis fans will recognize that is Genesis with Peter Gabriel. So the original members, Peter Gabriel, Tony Banks, and Mike Rutherford, have reunited to celebrate a deluxe reissue of the band's 1969 debut album called From Genesis to Revelation. So for Genesis fans, that is huge. It'll be released on October 9th.
1: Okay, so what's the weirdest dream you've ever had?
0: Yes. Can I answer that?
1: Please.
0: Okay, so one of the weirdest dreams I had, apparently, according to my husband, I woke up yelling, "That's not how you make bread." That
1: okay.
0: was weird.
1: Yeah. That's a lot of questions.
0: I was yelling at him about how to make bread.
1: Huh.
0: Okay.
1: Well, scientists say when you have a strange dream, it is not random. They say dreams are the brain's nightly mix of memories, emotion, reality, and personality. So it turns out what we experience during sleep is shaped by a number of things, not just a collection of random thoughts and images. Researchers at MIT also discovered the pandemic left a major mark on our dreams and reported stronger emotions in people's dreams.
0: For real, yeah.
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14: 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More than 75% of commuters will be involved in a car accident at some point. 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
5: It's ABC News. I'm Michelle Franzen. The Trump administration asking the Supreme Court to weigh in on federal oversight on mail-in voting.
6: The Solicitor General requested that the justices clear the way so the proposed changes to mail-in voting could be implemented in time for the November elections. After Trump signed an executive order in March seeking to increase federal oversight of elections, the Postal Service proposed a rule that would require states to turn over lists of approved voters. Under the policy, the Postal Service would refuse to deliver ballots in states that don't hand over their voter lists. A group of 23 states sued to prevent the changes from taking effect. Peter Harlambous, ABC News.
5: Gas prices falling slightly after the U.S. and Iran paused airstrikes. Maritime traffic, though, still stalled in the Strait of Hormuz. A judge in California says the murder trial for David Burke, known as the Singer David, can proceed. The singer is charged with killing an underage teen he allegedly had a sexual relationship with. Her body later found in his trunk. David Burke denies the charges. This is ABC News.
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7: And of course, our top story, three people are dead and at least four others injured following a mass shooting during the Bite of Seattle Festival at Seattle Center. In just a moment, Northwest News Radio's Scott Carty will give us the latest.
10: Several resources are available for those affected by yesterday's mass shooting. Helplines like 988 and the National Alliance on Mental Illness can be reached by phone. The Sandy Hook Promise also offers resources for those impacted by gun violence.
7: Brian Koberger, the man who pleaded guilty to murdering four University of Idaho students, now wants to take it back. The New York Times reports Koberger has filed a petition for post-conviction relief.
10: Several wildfires continue to grow in central and eastern Washington. Watch duty reporting the Kaiser Canyon fires now burn 124,000 acres, while the Mondrite fires burned over 9,000.
7: It's now 3:32, and on to our top story today. The 15-year-old suspect in the fatal shooting of Seattle Center may be one of at least three suspects. Northwest News Radio Scott Carty is here to update us with the latest from the live desk.
21: Marina and Aaron, that 15-year-old boy is now being held in secure detention after his first appearance hearing earlier this afternoon. He waived his right to appear, and Judge Tanya L. Thorpe found probable cause for him to be held on three counts of first-degree assault, one count of illegally possessing a firearm. The teen can now be held for 72 hours before King County prosecutors must get a case referral from investigators in order to move forward on filing any formal charges. This afternoon at 4 o'clock, Seattle Mayor Katie Wilson will hold another press conference with the Seattle Police Department. We'll have that for you live here. And court documents released this afternoon claim that there were three shooters and that one of them died at the scene. Now, among the deceased, a 19-year-old man, along with a 44-year-old man who died at the scene, a 56-year-old woman died later at the hospital. The Seattle Police Department is asking for anyone with information on a third suspect or possibly more to call the Violent Crimes Tip Line or 911. At the live desk, Scott Carty, Northwest News Radio.
10: Well, due to the shooting investigation at Seattle Center, the Armory has been closed for the day. The closure also affects the Seattle Children's Museum, located inside the Armory. Museum officials say they expect to reopen on Tuesday. The Pacific Science Center is closed as well, resulting in the cancellation of all scheduled laser light shows and IMAX screenings. The Seattle Times reports that Climate Pledge Arena and Macaw Hall have not been impacted by closures, as neither venue had events or performances scheduled for today.
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7: And that means, again, it's time to check in with Karen Trombley.
3: Into Seattle, I-5 northbound, you're slowing pockets from before the West Seattle Bridge, and then before and through the work zone over the Ship Canal Bridge with only your left lanes open. With the setup, northbound express lanes remain open 24-7. Shoreline north to Everett on I-5 will take you 34 minutes, and southbound I-5 shoreline to Seattle, also a 34-minute ride. 405 southbound, slower in between a 520 and I-90, and then southbound 405 Bellevue to Renton, you're looking at 28 minutes. Northbound drivers, Bellevue to Linwood, you're looking at 47 minutes, and just under a 30-minute ride on the Valley Freeway, Renton to Auburn, same story, Auburn to Puyallup. And in the south sound, Tacoma Narrows Bridge, you're clear. And also, as you make your way southbound, Tacoma to Olympia on I-5, you're looking at 42 minutes, and you're crash-free. In the Northwest News Radio Traffic Center, I'm Karen Trombley.
10: Thanks, Karen. Let's head outside. Partly cloudy skies on the way tonight. Your low right around 60 degrees. Tomorrow, a chance of rain early. Otherwise, a sunny day. Highs nearing 75. Tomorrow night, cloudy skies, a low of 58. Outside right now, a really nice day if you got some time to head outdoors. 77 sunny in Everett, 80 sunny in Tacoma, 80 down in Bellevue, 79 sunny right here in Seattle.
7: It's now 3:36. Postal workers say they are rallying to protect the service here in Washington and across the country tomorrow. Northwest News Radio's Denise Whitaker explains.
25: They're fighting the threat of privatization, accusing leadership in D.C. of taking the agency apart.
9: We've slowed down the mail and we've raised the prices so high, people don't come in as much as they used to. But we need to get them educated.
11: Privatizers have been slowly eroding the public's confidence in the Postal Service and slowly chipping away at the service standards. And the time is now to remind the American people what a vital service the USPS is.
25: Union leaders Daniel Cortez and Belinda Trevino tell Public News Service they're holding rallies to call on Congress to do more to invest in the services the Postal Service provides, specifically to protect and expand vote by mail. They blame both the former and current Postmasters General, who've each been summoned for congressional hearings on the service. The president of the American Postal Workers Union also makes it clear that the USPS is a service. It's not a business and was never designed to make money. Denise Whitaker, Northwest News Radio.
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8: 40 Snohomish County residents took part in a civic assembly voted on by the county council to get recommendations regarding the hotly debated technology. Council member Jared Mead saying that trust in government is low right now and adding, quote, I think it's incumbent to go out of our way to bring the public in on a big decision, end quote. And while some tell the Seattle Times they're grateful for the opportunity, others say the focus group was a bit lacking in terms of representing young and minority voices. But nonetheless, recommendations were made and county employees will soon see an updated AI policy. Austin Smith, Northwest News Radio.
7: Amazon is asking the FCC to greenlight its direct-to-satellite network to give your phone connectivity just about anywhere. 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
15: Amazon wants to make it possible for phones to reach the Amazon LEO network of low Earth orbit satellites, which hopes to eventually number about 5,000. That is far fewer than Starlink, which already has a direct-to-satellite deal with T-Mobile. Like Starlink, Amazon LEO's primary business will be broadband internet service. Spacecraft launch delays have hindered Amazon's rollout, which it now hopes to do by the end of this year. Rich Johnson, Northwest News Radio.
10: A proposed class action settlement may leave Washington Costco members with a payout. Here's Northwest News Radio's Zach Weilfang with the details.
22: If you get promotional emails from Costco, you may qualify for compensation in a proposed class action settlement. The Seattle Times reports the lawsuit claims Costco used subject lines in emails suggesting limited time deals that were then later extended. These sort of emails are illegal in the state of Washington. Eligible customers can submit a claim online or by mail through August 24th. Individual payouts from what could be a $14 million settlement will depend on the number of valid claims filed and will be distributed if the settlement receives final approval. So far, the retailer denies any wrongdoing. Zach Wildfang, Northwest News Radio.
7: OpenAI, prediction markets, and Google phones. ABC's Mike DeBusky has your tech news.
0: OpenAI this weekend said it's still conducting a thorough review in connection to that incident last week, which involved two of the company's AI models hacking into the website Hugging Face. OpenAI says it plans to publish a technical report in the coming weeks once that review is completed. Kalshi has sent a letter to Netflix asking the streaming company to take down the trailer for Instadocs, the prediction games, an upcoming documentary about prediction markets, and Kalshi says the trailer contains false and defamatory information about the company. Netflix told The Hollywood Reporter it's standing by the trailer. And the next Google Pixel is looking like it'll get a price bump. In an interview with 9to5 Google, the company's vice president of devices and services, Shaquille Barkat, said shortages in the market for computer memory driven by demand from AI companies means economics have fundamentally shifted, and we're not immune to that. With Tech Trends, I'm Mike DeBusky, ABC News.
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10: The preliminary hearing rolls on for singer David, better known as David Burke, at least in the courtroom. Many of his fans online waiting with bated breath as it seems his music is now playing a big role in these hearings. ABC News legal analyst Royal Oaks joining us now. And Royal, there's been some dark and disturbing songs being played here in the courtroom.
12: Yeah, absolutely. There was a song titled Celeste. And allegedly what happened is that it was then renamed I Did It. Now, we don't have the details about that, about who might have come up with a different title for it. But, you know, in some trials, judges allow the music and the lyrics to be introduced. We don't know how big a deal this is going to be, but it's a bizarre twist in an already bizarre case.
10: Can you tell us about some of the evidence against David in this trial?
12: Yeah, essentially, the DA is building just a tsunami of evidence that the body of the victim was found in David Burke's car, that he had a sexual relationship with a 13 and then a 14-year-old. You have the allegation by the DA that she threatened to expose the relationship if he wasn't exclusive with her. And as a result, he lured her to her house, sending an Uber. And then it's alleged that he killed her, had the body dismembered, and then just left the body in the trunk of his Tesla. And somehow her passport was tossed by the side of the road up in Santa Barbara. It just doesn't get any stranger than this. At this point, of course, all the DA needs is probable cause. Would a reasonable person suspect he's guilty of murder for the judge to possibly today say, yes, you're going to trial.
10: And these are the steps just to get David to a trial. But do we know what his defense might look like?
12: Well, they have been attacking the investigation. They've been saying, hey, you were so focused on David Burke, you ignored the possibility somebody else might have been involved. You didn't swab or check the car for fingerprints or DNA. You didn't look into the fact that several people lived with him in his house. You didn't swab or check for blood or DNA on the handles of the chainsaws that he allegedly purchased. So they're going to make those arguments. The bottom line is their mantra is going to be, just because a body shows up in somebody's car doesn't mean that the owner of the car did it. But for now, that's what we know about the defense. Who knows what they might come up with between now and the trial.
10: And do we know how much of this evidence will be at play in trial? Is all this information going to be in front of a jury?
12: Well, every piece of evidence that comes in at the preliminary hearing that's been going on the last several days is likely to be advanced by the prosecution at trial. But, of course, a judge could exclude any of it if it's prejudicial, if it's unreliable. We're likely to have a lot of expert testimony on things like DNA and blood, decomposition of the body. One of the problems for the DA is that the body was so decomposed after being in the car from basically April to September, it's really hard to know the exact cause of death. And of course, the defense has raised the very peculiar suggestion in cross-examination. Well, can you rule out the fact that she stabbed herself to death, which a lot of people are just shaking their heads about? But that's something that the defense may want to advance at trial.
10: That's ABC News legal analyst Royal Oaks joining us on Northwest News Radio.
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16: This is a Bloomberg Money Minute. The golden age of foldable phones has arrived. Samsung worked out some of the earlier kinks. Today showed off its newest foldable phone, the Galaxy Z Fold 8.
14: which ships August 7th and comes with a shorter, wider screen that's perfect for watching videos. Apple's gearing up to release its first ever folding iPhone in about 2 months. Easing tensions in Iran, sending oil prices plunging today, down more than 7%, closing at $82.61 a barrel. But those gains were kept in check as investors began dumping out of chipmaker shares again, ahead of more megatech earnings this week, and after NVIDIA made $750 billion worth of financing commitments with OpenAI and a South Korean tech giant. At the close, the Dow was 263 points higher, up 0.5%. The tech-heavy NASDAQ, though, down 44. The S&P added 1. And Ford and GM in a race to build the Army's next-gen tactical pickup trucks, which can double as power banks on wheels on the battlefield. Tom Busby, Bloomberg Radio.
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7: And that means it's time again to see how the roadways look on this Monday afternoon. Is there anything to worry about, Karen?
3: Not if you're traveling north on I-5 Seattle to Shoreline. It'll take you 31 minutes. You are slower before and through the work zone over the Ship Canal Bridge with only the two left lanes open, though you're crash-free. 36-minute travel time, Shoreline north to Everett and Bellevue north to Linwood on 405 northbound. That'll take you 45 minutes. 23 minutes south of Seattle to Tukwila. Seeing I-5 southbound near 516 in Kent is jamming up 509 to 516. Also 516 Willis Street right at 166. You're heavy and slow both ways. If you see an issue, you can text us 206-421-1000. When it's safe to do so, as you make your way southbound Tukwila to Tacoma, you are looking at just about 53 minutes with the Monday Drive building. In the South Sound, you're crash-free. Tacoma Narrows Bridge, no issues. And on the Valley Freeway, a 31-minute ride Auburn South into Puyallup in the Northwest News Radio Traffic Center. I'm Karen Trombley.
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10: Partly cloudy skies tonight. Your low dipping to 60 degrees. Tomorrow, chance of rain early, then a sunny day, highs nearing 75. Wednesday, sunny, highs near 74. Thursday, sunny and 77. Not too bad at all.
7: I'll take it.
10: We'll head outside, but we've got plenty of sunshine across the region. 80 up in Bremerton, 78 in Everett, 79 down in Tacoma, 80 in Kent, 81 in Bellevue, 80 sunny right here in Seattle.
7: Well, the Mariners may need to make a cut from their lineup to solve their offensive struggles. Here's Northwest News Radio's Zach Wildfang.
22: Luis Castillo and Emerson Hancock are both at the center of trade speculation, according to the Seattle Times. The MLB trade deadline rapidly approaches next Monday. Seattle's surplus of starting pitchers has fueled rumors that the club could use one of its starters to acquire much-needed offensive help. The M's lost to Texas today 7-3 after going only 1-3 against the AL West leaders, putting Seattle now 2.5 games behind in the division. Cape Verde has made more World Cup history with Sidney Lopez Cabral winning public vote for the goal of the tournament. Lopez Cabral's curling shot into the far top corner of Argentina's net was a standout moment in the African team's stellar World Cup debut. His goal tied defending champions Argentina 2-2 in extra time for their thrilling round of 32 game at Miami. Out of 308 goals scored at the tournament, Lopez Cabral's goal was voted the best. The Philadelphia 76ers are welcoming LeBron James with open arms. The team announced his signing today with a social media photo of the 41-year-old's number 23 jersey in a locker next to a golden crown, a nod to his King James nickname. The 22-time NBA All-Star signed a 2-year, $8 million contract with the Sixers on Sunday after previously considering retirement. With sports, Zach Wildfang, Northwest News Radio.
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3: Good afternoon. It's now 3:51. Thanks again for joining us. I'm Marina Rockinger along with Aaron Wright.
4: Kansas City Chiefs head coach Andy Reid says the team's thoughts and prayers are with offensive coordinator Eric Bieniemy, whose wife was allegedly shot by the couple's son. ABC's Rena Roy reports police say the shooting happened at Bieniemy's home in Virginia Sunday night.
5: The Loudoun County Sheriff's Office saying 57-year-old Mia Bieniemy, who's married to Chiefs offensive coordinator Eric Bieniemy, was shot around 7:30 Sunday night. Sources telling ESPN she was shot in the chest and arm. The couple's son, 27-year-old Elijah Bieniemy, arrested and charged with malicious wounding, use of a firearm in commission of a felony, and discharge of a firearm inside of a dwelling.
4: Bieniemy's wife is described as being in stable condition.
3: Speaking at a campaign rally in Milford, Michigan today, President Trump praised his record on immigration and the economy, among other things. News Nation's Joe Khalil has more.
6: In the context of bringing prices down, he talked about the Iran war. He did say that he thinks this can end rather soon, sooner than perhaps what, you know, most people have expected, given what we've seen already. And this is what he said here about trying to keep money in people's pockets and bring prices down.
7: But we've brought down prices less. Week, it was announced that inflation's gone down faster than at any time in the last 6 years.
3: Trump also spoke about the southern border, inflation, and trans issues.
4: Measles cases are surging in the U.S. Mark Mayfield fills us in.
8: A Johns Hopkins University tracker for health data found there were nearly 2,300 confirmed cases nationwide as of July 22nd, passing the total recorded in 2025. Federal health officials say concentrated outbreaks have worsened in some areas of Pennsylvania, South Carolina, Florida, Virginia, Utah, Texas, and Arizona. Most cases involve children and young adults between the ages of 5 and 19. I'm Mark Mayfield.
4: 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Here's Marina Rockinger.
3: If it seems like kids are playing outdoors less these days, researchers at University of Exeter say you're right. A recent study shows just over a third of children don't play outdoors on school days. One in five don't spend time outside on weekends. For many people facing chemotherapy, there's an understandable fear of losing their hair. Researchers at University of Michigan just might have the answer. They've developed a shampoo-like gel that can keep a person's hair from falling out. The gel is a hydrogel that stays on the patient's scalp for as long as they have chemo drugs in their system. Then it's easily washed off. Researchers hope to get the gel into clinical trials soon. And if you skip breakfast, you might want to reconsider. According to a new study out of Japan, researchers have found people who skip breakfast have an increased risk of osteoporosis. The study revealed unhealthy eating habits were also tied to other lifestyle risk factors like physical inactivity, smoking, and insufficient sleep. And that's today's Northwest Life Beat on Northwest News Radio. And it's 3:54.
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3: All right, we're closing in on 4 o'clock on this Monday afternoon, and we turn to Karen Trombley to take a look at the roads.
9: Starting in the south sound, no issues in southbound I-5, Tacoma to Olympia. You're looking at 43 minutes. Got a 29-minute ride Auburn south to Puyallup on 167. On southbound 405, Bellevue to Renton, you're looking at 33 minutes. And a 45-minute drive time, Bellevue north to Linwood. You crash free in Seattle north to Shoreline, a 31 minutes, 35 minutes as you make your way a Shoreline north to Everett. As you make your way southbound Tukwila to Tacoma, you're looking at 49 minutes in the Northwest News Radio Traffic Center. I'm Karen Trombley.
4: All right, Karen, let's talk about this forecast ahead of us. Partly cloudy tonight, lows right around 60 degrees. Tomorrow, chance of rain early, then mostly sunny, highs nearing 75. Tomorrow night, partly cloudy skies, a low of 58. Wednesday, we're looking at sunny conditions, highs nearing 74 degrees. Wednesday night, clear skies, a low of 55. Thursday, sunny, highs near 77. So think about that. Wednesday, 74 year high. The same time a week ago, we were in the

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1: Hard to believe, isn't it? I'll take the 70s. I like it. It's nice and mild, but it's still sunny and nice.
0: Yeah.
1: It's a good day to get out.
0: All the things you want. Nice and comfortable outside right now. Not bad at all. 78 in Everett, 79 in Tacoma, 80 right here in Seattle.
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14: From
5: From ABC News, I'm Stephanie Officer. A Los Angeles judge has now ruled there is enough evidence to put singer David, real name David Burke, on trial for the death and dismemberment of 14-year-old Celeste Rivas Hernandez. LADA Nathan Hockman says his office is still weighing whether to seek the death penalty in the case. Burke has pleaded not guilty. His attorneys say there's insufficient evidence for murder.
9: Judge Charlene Olmedo held David Anthony Burke, who goes by the name of a singer, David spelled D4VT, to answer for the horrific and barbaric killing of a 14-year-old at the time, Celeste Rivas Hernandez.
5: Reaction from legal experts after Brian Koberger filed new court documents to challenge his conviction in the Idaho college murders. ABC News legal contributor Bernarda Villalona says it may be easier to argue over counsel than reverse his guilty plea last year.
14: It's going to be very difficult to withdraw a plea, especially since the judge went to great extent in determining whether this plea was entered into knowingly and to make sure that he, one, understood the charges, understood what the promised past sentence is, and also, number three, understood what rights he was waiving by entering a plea.
5: Kansas Chiefs head coach Andy Reid says the team's thoughts and prayers are with offensive coordinator Eric Bieniemy, whose wife was allegedly shot by the couple's son. ABC's Rena Roy reports police say the shooting happened at Bieniemy's Virginia home last night.
15: The couple's son, 27-year-old Elijah Bieniemy, arrested and charged with malicious wounding, use of a firearm in commission of a felony, and discharge of a firearm inside of a dwelling. He's being held without bond at a detention center in Virginia and had not yet entered a plea.
5: Bieniemy's wife is described as being in stable condition. You're listening to ABC News.
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18: Updates about the shooting last night at Seattle Center and our ongoing investigation. I want to be transparent, so I've called this press conference, and we will be holding another tomorrow at noon at this same location. Right now, tensions are high, and there's a lot of time-sensitive work to do. I've asked Assistant Chief Nicole Powell, who is in charge of the Investigation Bureau, to present with me this afternoon. She's heading up this investigation. We continue to make sure that victims receive the care and the resources that they need. Our immediate priorities are to help families remain safe, reduce the risk of future violence, and make sure that they have practical and emotional support during these first days following the shooting. As a recap, shortly after 6 p.m. last night, officers responded to the sound of gunfire. They were supporting the Bight of Seattle and within seconds took a suspect into custody. We shared this morning that a 19-year-old man, a 44-year-old man, and a 56-year-old woman were killed. Two died at the scene and a third passed away at Harborview Medical Center. Official identification will come from the King County Medical Examiner's Office, and we expect the names of the deceased to be released this afternoon, really any time. Our Human Services Department Victim Advocates team is working with the Seattle Police Department to support the needs of the victims and their families. We are so grateful for their incredible work and dedication. We now know that at least two people exchanged gunfire outside the Seattle Center Armory. One is in custody, and a second has been identified as the 19-year-old deceased man. This is new information in our ongoing investigation. Police continue to look for a third possible suspect. And please, we're still seeking more information. So if you have information, call the tip line at 206-233-5000. Our next steps in this investigation include reviewing bullet casings, investigative interviews, following leads that come in through the tip line, and reviewing any available camera footage. While the Seattle Center cameras were not located where the scene of the crime was, next steps include looking at the video to see if they offer any new information. As you are aware, the Seattle Police Department detained a 15-year-old juvenile in connection with the shooting, and this individual had their first court hearing at 1:30 p.m. and remains in custody. The scene at Seattle Center has been cleared and the grounds are open today. I want to acknowledge all of the Seattle Center staff who've been looking after folks and cleaning up. From across the entire campus, from security to event staff and everyone who has had to respond and continue working, many often invisible in this work, and they are just as traumatized by what has happened as the visitors. The team has been unbelievable, working 20-hour shifts. So to our leadership and staff at Seattle Center, the city's gratitude is with you all. And I also want to express profound gratitude to our police officers who've been working nonstop since this tragedy occurred and are providing regular updates to my office. Thank you to the victim advocates team of the Human Services Department and our community partners focused on violence interruption who are offering in-home support to help families understand and navigate hospital, legal, victim support, and other systems. These teams are also convening community to assess the possibility of retaliation, identify ongoing safety concerns, and help the people involved navigate those risks. Thank you all for coming. We will continue releasing information as more becomes available. And so I want to turn it over to Assistant Chief Nicole Powell to share a few updates on the investigation. Thank you.
19: Good afternoon. I am Nicole Powell, the Assistant Chief of Investigations for the Seattle Police Department. I want to give you an update on the tragedy at the Seattle Center last night. This is all preliminary information subject to change. This investigation is active and ongoing. Our detectives are working tirelessly on this case. At this point, we believe this could be gang-related. There were two groups firing in the area near the armory during the Bite of Seattle. We believe two of the individuals were associates with each other. This is the 19-year-old who passed away and the 15-year-old who was arrested last night. There have been a lot of questions about cameras. Our detectives are still collecting and reviewing video evidence from buildings around the area. I want to thank our officers who selfishly ran into danger, our detectives and professional staff who are working together on this investigation. These men and women serve Seattle day in and day out with pride and dedication. Again, I want to emphasize this information that I provide today is preliminary. Once we have additional information, we will provide it to the public. And if anyone have any video, seen anything, please call our violent crimes tip line at 206-233-5000. Thank you.
18: We can take a few questions.
20: Have you all been able to interview the 15-year-old suspect? Has that suspect been cooperative?
19: It's an active investigation. I can't give the information right now.
21: I was wondering if you could say a little bit about what this means for the city of Seattle, kind of coming off the high of the World Cup and, you know, the summer of Genesee and a lot of, like, lighthearted, good feelings about Seattle, and now this very terrible tragedy that is making international headlines. What does this mean for you and kind of, like, for this moment in Seattle?
18: I mean, I think this is weighing on us all right now, certainly weighing on me. I also just want to recognize that we've had a number of tragic incidents of gun violence this year, and all of them take very, very seriously. So I think, you know, everyone deserves to feel safe in our city, to be safe in our city, in all of our neighborhoods, in all of our public space. And we're going to be working as hard as we can to make that the reality, because we know that the future of our city, its vitality, our quality of life depends on people feeling safe wherever they are in our city. So that's my very highest priority.
21: Was there any altercation between 19-year-old and the 15-year-old before this? there any fighting? Was there anything that you can identify that happened prior to the shooting?
19: This is still an active investigation. We're still interviewing witnesses, so it's going to take some time to go through all of that.
21: Kamari,
0: listening to your preliminary investigation.
3: You're listening to Mayor Katie Wilson, Seattle's mayor, giving us the latest on the shooting, the deadly shooting yesterday at Seattle Center during the Bite of Seattle. We now know a little bit more about the victims in this case and the two groups. Our assistant police chief identifying that this was a gang-related shooting that's still under investigation.
1: And joining us now live in studio is Northwest News Radio's Scott Cardian. Scott, I understand now we have some additional information.
22: We do. Moments before Mayor Wilson started speaking, and when she said that they would be getting the names of the deceased at some point this afternoon, we had actually already received that from the King County Medical Examiner's Office here at Northwest News Radio. The victims are as follows. Ashley Whitehead of Seattle, a 56-year-old woman. Cause of death was a gunshot wound of the pelvis. Carlos Israel Sanchez Villaba is 44-year-old male. Cause of death, a gunshot wound of the torso. And the person who appears to be the other suspect, the other member of the gangs as they refer to, Junior C. Nico Simo, a 19-year-old from Seattle. The cause of death, multiple gunshot wounds, and manner of death, homicide investigative agency. So those are the names of the people that were killed in yesterday's tragic event. One of them actively involved in it, apparently, allegedly. And we are going to continue following this to get the updates. The one thing that did stand out in that is when Assistant Chief Nicole Powell said, at this point, we believe this could be gang related. Something that's probably going to be shocking for a lot of people in Seattle, but the reality of it is that there are more than 300 active gangs in the entire state of Washington. It is a problem, and you're encouraged, if you know anything, to contact that violent crimes tip line at 206-233-5000.
1: All right, Scott, thank you so much, and thanks for joining us today and keeping us updated. So there are several resources available to anybody processing last night's mass shooting. We get that part of the story from Northwest News Radio's Lillian James.
23: Whether you're a victim, a witness, or otherwise affected, several resources are available. 988 is a free lifeline for anyone facing a mental health or emotional crisis. The National Alliance on Mental Illness also has a helpline at 800-950-6264. At a press conference, Seattle Mayor Katie Wilson says the city is also helping victims.
18: Our Human Services Department Victim Advocates Team is working with SPD to support the needs of the victims and their families.
23: Seattle also offers an emergency alert system that can be signed up for at smart911.com. Lillian James, Northwest News Radio.
3: And last night's tragedy just underlines the significant need for blood in our community. Northwest News Radio's Denise Whitaker continues coverage with a closer look at today's supply.
24: A gunshot victim is about five times more likely to require blood transfusions than a different type of trauma patient. And when that happens, they require 10 times more blood than other trauma patients.
25: So a mass shooting causes just tremendous tragedy for their community, but it requires a very healthy blood supply in order to try to save the lives of the victims.
24: BloodWorks Northwest CEO Kurt Bailey says thankfully doctors at Harborview Medical Center have the blood needed to treat the shooting victims from the Bite of Seattle shooting.
25: And so now today we do the work of replenishing Harborview stocks so that they can continue on with providing blood to patients today and into the future.
24: Bailey is now asking for people to donate blood to make sure they can replenish that supply. Harborview is just one of the more than 90 hospitals that gets blood from BloodWorks Northwest. Denise Whitaker, Northwest News Radio.
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26: Seattle North to Shoreline on I-5. You're looking at a 31-minute ride. Traffic is slow from before the West Seattle Bridge to I-90 and then before and through the work zone with only your left lanes open over the Ship Canal Bridge. Seeing I-90 and 520 slowing at I-5 with the Monday drive and northbound I-5, a 35-minute travel time Shoreline North to Everett. Southbound drivers, I-5 southbound Shoreline to Seattle, 35 minutes. You're heavy before and after 520 and then before and after I-90. And you got a 50-minute ride, Tuckwillis South south to Tacoma. Tukwila south of Federal Way will take you 30. 18 is heavy both ways in between I-5 and 167. On the Valley Freeway, you're looking at 37 minutes. Renton to Auburn and just under 30 Auburn south to Puyallup. Your ride on 405 southbound Bellevue to Renton, you're looking at 34 minutes. And you have a 51-minute travel time northbound 405 Bellevue into Linwood. In the Northwest News Radio Traffic Center, I'm Karen Trombley.
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3: Well, not quite traffic, but it might impact your commute one of these days. Let's check in with meteorologist Shannon O'Donnell of Como News.
7: Hi there, everybody. Here comes the sun. It's been a magnificent Monday up and down I-5, a sprinkly one close to the ocean beaches, especially around La Push and Ruby Beach. That disturbance going to march in overnight, so we'll see a few chances of showers, mainly north of Seattle and shoreline and close to the BC border on Tuesday morning. Then the sun bounces right back Tuesday afternoon. Highs tomorrow in the mid-70s, closer to 80 by the end of the week as we head into Seafair. In the Como Fort Weather Center, I'm meteorologist Shannon O'Donnell.
3: A really nice day taking shape outside. We're 78 sunny in Everett, 79 in Tacoma, 80 sunny right here in Seattle.
2: Well, the Mariners went 1-3 at the Lone Star State. 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
8: The M's lost to the AL West leading Rangers this afternoon, 7-3. In the first four innings, George Kirby managed to give up four homers and seven runs. Before the game, Seattle pulled Cal Raleigh, who's been 2-for-10 in the series, opting to put in Mitch Garver instead. The Mariners now head to Los Angeles to take on the World Series champions tomorrow. Ohio State is being picked to win the Big Ten football championship by the conference's media. The league's preseason poll dropped today, giving the Buckeyes a narrow edge over Oregon, who received 11 first-place votes, to Ohio State's 15. Defending conference and national champions, Indiana finished third in the poll with 5 first-place votes, followed by USC and Michigan. The University of Washington was ranked 7th out of the conference's 18 teams. The Storm will come out of the WNBA All-Star break to host the Indiana Fever tomorrow here at Climate Pledge Arena. Storm go into that game 6-23 on the season. The game will be at 6:30. Jimmy Shane continues his successful return to unlimited hydroplane racing. He won the Apollo Columbia Cup in the Tri-Cities, giving him victories in both races he's entered this season. The H1 Unlimited Hydroplane Racing Series now heads to Seattle for Seafair this weekend. With sports, Zach Wildfang, Northwest News Radio.
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2: Good afternoon. It's now 421. Thank you again for having us along on this Monday afternoon. I'm Marina Rockinger along with Aaron Wright.
3: Several large wildfires continue to grow in central and eastern Washington. Watch duty reports the Kaiser Canyon fire near the Big Bend Wildlife Area continues to be the largest in our state. So far, it's burned over 124,000 acres and is 15% contained. A few miles east, the Madrite fire has grown over 9,000 acres and is 63% contained. The railroad fire northeast of Yakima has burned over 8,000 acres and is now 90% contained.
2: And this summer may look worse than years prior when it comes to wildfires. Northwest News Radio's Austin Smith tells us why.
20: It all has to do with several unfortunate conditions playing off of each other. Low winter snowpack, a relatively warm spring, and a very hot summer. For that reason, scientists warn that conditions are very serious for eastern and western Washington. A professor emeritus at UW's School of Environmental and Forest Sciences telling the Seattle Times it's, in his words, very, very concerning. He also adds that as the planet continues to warm, things will only get worse. Austin Smith, Northwest News Radio.
3: Tomorrow marks 5 months since the war with Iran started, and today, while on the way to Michigan, President Trump says he's in no rush to reach another ceasefire deal with Iran. The Strait of Hormuz effectively closed to maritime traffic, and there are threats to ships in the alternate route in the Red Sea. Meanwhile, Trump and Israeli Prime Minister Benjamin Netanyahu will be in Washington tomorrow for a meeting with President Trump. The president tells reporters on Air Force One his relationship with Netanyahu is still solid.
28: Bibi has been great. I'm not going to say it. He was a wartime prime minister. We did very well together. And if you look at Iran now, they're 8% of what they were 4 months ago.
2: Gas prices nationally, for now, are holding around $4 per gallon. Patrick DeHaan of Gas Buddy tells ABC News that the market is volatile and refinery issues caused by the wars in Ukraine and Iran could keep prices high.
29: Gasoline and diesel only down 2 or 3 cents. That's only about a 2% drop. And part of the reason for that is that refining continues to be impacted. So while the price of oil is down significantly, the price of what comes out of a refinery is down nowhere nearly as significant. And that's something to keep an eye on here, that even if there is de-escalation between the U.S. and Iran, if no new tax emerge, we're still looking at Ukrainian drone attacks in Russia.
2: AAA reports the current state average here in Washington is about $5.11 per gallon for regular.
3: A new study gives some insight into how difficult it is for Americans to put food on the table. Here's ABC's Sherry Preston.
30: The nonpartisan Urban Institute in Washington says in 2025, almost 20% of Americans had to use their savings to pay for groceries, and nearly 1 in 20 needed cash from one of those high-interest payday loans for food. Among adults who use credit cards to pay for groceries, almost 20% pay less than the full balance every month, and almost 9% admitted they didn't always make the minimum payment at all. The Urban Institute's Basic Needs Survey states that over the past 5 years, food costs have risen 32% nationwide. Sherry Preston, ABC News.
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2: That means it's time to check in again with Karen Trombley.
0: Crash free on a Monday, and it'll take you 46 minutes. Tuck Willis south to Tacoma on I-5, south on I-5 Tacoma to Olympia. You're looking at 42 minutes. On the Valley Freeway, south on Renton to Auburn, the ride home, giving you a 34-minute ride. And in and through Seattle, shoreline south to Seattle, you're looking at 36 minutes. Seattle north to Everett on I-5, you're looking at an hour. And you got a 45-minute travel time, Bellevue north to Linwood on 405. In the Northwest News Radio Traffic Center, I'm Karen Trombley.
3: Thanks, Karen. Partly cloudy tonight. Your lows dipping to around 60 degrees. Tomorrow, chance of rain early. Otherwise, a sunny day. Highs near 75. Tomorrow night, partly cloudy. Lows around 58. Outside right now, plenty of sunshine. 78 in Everett, 79 Tacoma, 80 right here in Seattle.
2: You know, Aaron, Jimothy may have our hearts right now. Mm-hmm. But do you remember Punch the Baby Monkey? He went viral for carrying around his emotional support plushie.
3: Yeah, whatever happened to him?
2: Well, he's celebrating his first birthday.
3: Oh, good for him.
2: Officials at the Ichikawa, I think it's called, City Zoo near Tokyo say the tiny monkey received about 2,500 birthday cards from well-wishers around the world as of Sunday. They told the Japan Times that Punch is growing well, in good health, and now playing with others. Yay, Punch.
1: And all the roads we have to walk are winding.
3: Oasis hit Wonderwall back in the Billboard Hot 100. The track re-entered the chart at number 27 after England fans unofficially adopted the song as the team's unofficial World Cup anthem. After England defeated Croatia during the June 17th match, fans celebrated by singing the Oasis hit.
2: I guess it's a good song. Yeah, all right.
4: I'm Scott Carty. Getting a good signal in the car is actually easy. Here's the secret. Just download the Northwest News Radio app and then tap once on your car screen. Boom. 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
9: ABC News, I'm Stephanie Officer. A Los Angeles judge just ruled there is enough evidence to put singer David, real name David Berg, on trial for the death and dismemberment of 14-year-old Celeste Rivas Hernandez. District Attorney Nathan Hochman says his office is still weighing whether to seek the death penalty. Berg has pleaded not guilty.
10: He's held him to answer for first-degree murder with the special circumstances of lying in wait, doing this crime for financial gain, and murdering a witness to an investigation.
9: Powerful storms have already led to at least one confirmed tornado today in Wisconsin. ABC News meteorologist Samara Theodore.
11: Chicago seeing those thunderstorms. Indianapolis as well, right around the time folks are leaving, headed from work and headed home. Then, as we move farther in time, 7 p.m., Indianapolis starts to experience those storms. Columbus, Ohio. And I think there's enough heat around that we get today that those storms stay pretty energized even past sunset there.
9: This is ABC News.
17: When you need to know, Northwest News Radio. Here's Marina Rockinger and Darren Reich with a quick review of our top stories.
3: Three people are dead and at least four others injured following a mass shooting during the Bite of Seattle Festival at Seattle Center. Police have confirmed a 15-year-old suspect is in custody. Another still at large. The Associated Press reporting a third suspect died at the scene. Several resources are available for those affected by yesterday's mass shooting. Helplines like 988 and the National Alliance on Mental Illness can be reached by phone. The Sandy Hook Promise also offers resources for those impacted by gun violence. Brian Koberger, the man who pleaded guilty to murdering four University of Idaho students, now wants to take it back. The New York Times reports Koberger has filed a petition for post-conviction relief, claiming his plea was based on, quote, false promises and blatant disinformation.
2: And several wildfires continue to grow in central and eastern Washington. Watch Duty reports the Kaiser Canyon fire has now burned 124,000 acres, while the Modrite fire has burned over 9,000.
3: 4:32, and we want to get you up to speed on what we're learning this evening as the City of Seattle and the Seattle Police Department have just closed out another press conference to update us on what happened on the shooting yesterday at the Bite of Seattle, right here in Seattle Center. Northwest News Radio, Scott Carty joining us at the live desk with the latest. Scott?
12: Yeah, we had that press conference live here on Northwest News Radio, and Mayor Katie Wilson was up there and started it right off by saying what I think everyone's feeling.
24: Tensions are high, and there's a lot of time-sensitive work to do.
12: She continued on to say that
24: police continue to look for a third possible suspect. And please, we're still seeking more information. So if you have information, call the tip line at 206-233-5000.
12: From what they described, the 15-year-old male suspect is in secure detention after waiving a right to appear at a first appearance hearing today. That means that that 15-year-old is now in custody and can be so for 72 hours before a case can be referred. That would then lead to charges. The other person that the assistant police chief Powell said was an associate.
13: We believe two of the individuals were associates with each other. This is the 19-year-old who passed away and the 15-year-old who was arrested last night.
12: And moments before this press conference, the King County Medical Examiners released the name of that 19-year-old, Junior C. Nico Simo. A 19-year-old died of multiple gunshot wounds. We are continuing to follow this, but the one thing that really stood out to us in the press conference was when the assistant police chief said this.
13: At this point, we believe this could be gang-related.
12: If you know anything, they encourage you to call the Violent Crimes Tip Line at 206-233-5000. At the live desk, Scott Cardy, Northwest News Radio.
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3: And let's find out what's happening with Karen Trombley. How's our roads looking out there?
14: Well, we've got a broken down vehicle now, Aaron. North on I-5 near James Street in your left lane, and north on I-5 Seattle to Shoreline. You're looking at 32 minutes. You're heavy before and through the work zone over the Ship Canal Bridge with only your two left lanes open. And I-90 and 520 westbound are both slow mid-span to I-5 with the Monday drive. Northbound I-5, 35-minute travel time. Shoreline to Everett. I got a 50-minute travel time south on I-5. Tukwila into Tacoma. Tukwila to Federal Way, you're looking at just under 30. And Tacoma south to Olympia on I-5, you're looking at a 42-minute drive time. On the Valley Freeway, you are crash-free. You got a 33-minute ride, Renton to Auburn, and 34 minutes as you make your way southbound on 405 Bellevue to Renton. Northbound 405 Bellevue to Linwood, you're looking at 15 minutes. In Kirkland tonight, northbound 405 in between Northeast 85th to Northeast 145th. Starting at 7, up to 4 lanes closed. It'll stay in place until 4 a.m. on Tuesday in the Northwest News Radio Traffic Center. I'm Karen Trombley.
2: And your weather forecast for tonight, we'll see a few clouds, overnight lows around 60. Tomorrow, maybe a slight chance of rain in the morning, but otherwise, mostly sunny once again, a high near 75. Wednesday, mostly sunny and mid-70s. Currently, temperatures around the Puget Sound region, we are looking at 80 degrees in Tacoma, 81 in Kent, and right here in Seattle, sunny and 81.
3: It's 436. Postal employees are using a day of action to call on Congress to protect the U.S. Postal Service. Northwest News Radio's Denise Whitaker breaks it down for us.
15: The American Postal Workers Union says the wool's being pulled over your eyes by leadership in D.C., slowing services while raising prices, all in an effort to force the privatization of USPS.
16: We are a not-for-profit service written into the law. It was designed to serve the American people at the same price, no matter where you live. You had a right to information.
15: Union President Jonathan Smith tells Public News Service the Postmaster General is working toward privatization, but Smith argues that would do more than just raise prices even higher. He says it would reduce access to vote by mail. The union's now launching a postcard writing campaign for the public to share their opinions with the Postal Service. Denise Whitaker, Northwest News Radio.
2: County officials are judging the pros and cons of artificial intelligence, and they are asking the public for help. Northwest News Radio's Austin Smith tells us about the project from Civic Genius.
20: They're a nonprofit that focuses on the communication between a governing body and its people. And this time, that governing body is the Snohomish County Council. Over the course of 3 weekends, 40 people selected to reflect the county's diversity learned about and discussed the adoption of AI tools by the government. And local leadership says they're on base with the public, telling the Seattle Times they've taken or plan to take over half the steps recommended to them. Austin Smith, Northwest News Radio.
3: Amazon is taking another step in its quest to compete with SpaceX in the low Earth orbit satellite business. 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
25: Amazon's asking the FCC for permission to launch its direct-to-device network, connecting your cell phone directly to its network of what will eventually be 5,000 low Earth orbit satellites. It's the same service that Starlink has been offering via T-Mobile for a couple of years now. It's limited to texting, data, and emergency services, but both companies plan to eventually upgrade to voice calls. After delays launching its satellites, the Amazon Leo service hopes to go active by the end of this year. Rich Johnson, Northwest News Radio.
2: Costco members in our state may get a share of a proposed class action settlement. 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
0: Washington residents who receive promotional emails from Costco may qualify for their share of a proposed $14 million class action settlement. The lawsuit claims Costco used subject lines in emails suggesting a limited time deal. Those practices are illegal in Washington. Eligible customers can submit a claim online or by mail through August 24th. Individual payouts will depend on the number of valid claims filed and will be distributed should the settlement receive final approval. So far, the retailer denies any wrongdoing. Zach Wildfang, Northwest News Radio.
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2: Mediators have achieved progress in getting the United States and Iran back to negotiations, some officials have said today, after both sides have paused attacks following a period of rapidly escalating tensions. Joining us now from Jerusalem is ABC News correspondent Jordana Miller. And Jordana, what are both sides saying right now?
1: Well, we heard just recently from the president that, you know, there's good talks going on with Iran. There's a good chance that there could be some kind of deal, he said. But if not, the United States will return to war. And, you know, clearly there's been a lot of back-channel diplomacy. The mediators include Pakistan, Qatar, Oman, and they are trying to get what is now 3 days of quiet extended. And we don't know if the sides are going to go back to the MOU that was signed or revise it. As you know, the fighting has been over the Strait of Hormuz. Who's going to control it? Can the United States and Iran carve out some kind of compromise where Iran controls part of the strait, the United States and the West controls another part?
2: I'm speaking with ABC News correspondent Jordana Miller in Jerusalem. And Jordana, for anybody who is trying to understand what's going on between the United States and Iran, a lot of folks might remember that originally we were talking about nuclear weapons and nuclear capability in Iran. Now the focus seems to be on the Strait of Hormuz. How did we get here? Why is the focus on the Strait of Hormuz?
1: Well, the Strait of Hormuz was never part of the picture and never part of the reason the United States went to war against Iran. It was, as you said, about limiting Iran's nuclear weapons program or capabilities. But what happened in the course of the war is that Iran, as one of its weapons, it exerted control over the Strait of Hormuz and announced its own blockade, if you will, and started firing on vessels going through the Strait of Hormuz. And then the United States responded, you know, to that because it drove oil and gas prices up, and vessels simply weren't going through the strait at the same in the same numbers. Right before the war, about 120 vessels went through a day, and it was a passageway that was free and open to all and safe. And remember, it about 25% of the world's oil and gas goes through this strait, so it's a significant chunk. When Iran realized they could use it as an economic weapon, then I would say the focus of the war shifted from this nuclear issue to, wait a second, Iran is trying to control and in some sense are succeeding in closing the Strait of Hormuz. We need to focus on getting the Strait of Hormuz open and back to, you know, peak traffic before the war.
2: As always, keeping us up to date, that's ABC News correspondent Jordana Miller joining us from Jerusalem on Northwest News Radio.
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4: This is a Bloomberg Money Minute. 2 months after media mogul Byron Allen took a majority stake in BuzzFeed, comes word more than a third of its staff will be let go. A regulatory filing shows 180 of the company's roughly 500 employees will be pink-slipped, including workers at the BuzzFeed site, as well as the site's HuffPost and Tasty. The company says the moves are needed to put it on a sustainable path toward growth. Among big companies posting earnings today, Boeing, whose results could show a bit of turbulence, even after the FAA restored the company's ability to independently sign off on newly built 737 and 787 models. Production constraints linger, meaning Boeing likely will not raise estimates for aircraft delivery for the rest of the year. This month's ransomware incident that affected the Fairlife milk business will be a focal point of parent company Coca-Cola's earnings today, as will its expected jump in revenue for the just-finished quarter, thanks in large part to World Cup-related sales. Andrew O'Day, Bloomberg Radio.
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3: Let's find out what's happening in your commute with Karen Trombley.
14: Reports of a crash southbound 405 after I-90 are heavier from Northeast 8th Street with the ride home added in behind it, and I-95-20 are both slow westbound midspan to I-5. Seattle north of Shoreline, you're looking at 32 minutes on I-5. You're slow before and after I-90 and then before and through the work zone over the Ship Canal Bridge with only your two left lanes open. Northbound I-5, a 35-minute travel time, Shoreline north to Everett and Shoreline south to Seattle. Traffic's moving well. You're looking at 33 minutes. Got a 43-minute ride time south on I-5, Tukwila to Tacoma. Tacoma to Olympia, 42 minutes south on I-5. 16 west, you're slow through Gig Harbor. That's a ride home. On the Valley Freeway, just under 30 minutes south Auburn to Puyallup, and a 34-minute drive time southbound 405 Bellevue to Renton. As you make your way northbound Bellevue to Linwood, you're looking at 51 minutes north on 405 in the Northwest News Radio Traffic Center. I'm Karen Trombley.
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2: All right, let's get a look at your weather forecast as we check in with Shannon O'Donnell.
6: Hi there, everybody. Here comes the sun. It's a magnificent Monday around the Sound. A cooler and cloudier version at the beaches, where we're still seeing some sprinkle action around Quileute and Hoquiam. That system lifts inland overnight, so we'll see a little bit of rain throughout the day, midday Tuesday, mainly north of Seattle. Highs as we clear eventually back into the low 70s, mid to upper 70s by the end of the week. In the Como 4 Weather Center, I'm meteorologist Shannon O'Donnell.
2: And right now we have 81 degrees in Bremerton. Everett reporting 77. Olympia with 76. And here in Seattle, sunny and 81.
3: Well, the M's may need to make a cut from their lineup to solve their offensive struggles. Northwest News Radio's Zach Wildfang has more.
0: Luis Castillo and Emerson Hancock are both at the center of trade speculation, according to the Seattle Times. The MLB trade deadline rapidly approaches next Monday. Seattle's surplus of starting pitchers has fueled rumors that the club could use one of its starters to acquire much-needed offensive help. The M's lost to Texas today 7-3 after going only 1-3 against the AL West leaders, putting Seattle now 2.5 games behind in the division. Cape Verde has made more World Cup history, with Sidney Lopez Cabral winning public vote for the goal of the tournament. Lopez Cabral's curling shot into the far top corner of Argentina's net was a standout moment in the African team's stellar World Cup debut. His goal tied defending champions Argentina 2-2 in extra time for their thrilling round of 32 game at Miami. Out of 308 goals scored at the tournament, Lopez Cabral's goal was voted the best. The Philadelphia 76ers are welcoming LeBron James with open arms. The team announced his signing today with a social media photo of the 41-year-old's number 23 jersey in a locker next to a golden crown, a nod to his King James nickname. The 22-time NBA All-Star signed a 2-year, $8 million contract with the Sixers on Sunday after previously considering retirement. With sports, Zach Wildfang, Northwest News Radio.
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27: 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When I'm driving my truck, I'll remember to check my mirrors for smaller vehicles. And when

0: Trump administration to cancel TPS. By the end of the week, those immigration protections are set to expire for immigrants from Haiti and Syria. However, with thousands of Haitians working as caregivers, their possible removal has raised concerns about a potential labor shortage. Immigration and Customs Enforcement, however, appears undeterred. A source says they're ramping up operations to target Haitian TPS holders in the coming days. Peter Harolambous, ABC News.
1: Hundreds of thousands of people are under evacuation orders in portions of Spain and France as dry and hot conditions continue to spark widespread wildfires in the region. The fires have led to the death of one person in Spain, and dozens of firefighters have been hurt. They are so large they can be seen from satellite imaging. ABC's Marcus Moore has the story.
2: And in France, authorities going door to door in the Gironde region, urging residents to evacuate, pleading with vacationers to keep their distance. Firefighters supported by farmers. Huge flames as the wildfires in the region burn more than 100,000 acres, an area four times the size of Paris. And in Bordeaux, the heart of France's famed wine country and a tourist hotspot, cleared out by the approaching flames.
3: There are more cases of the foodborne illness known as cyclosporiasis caused by contaminated lettuce. The CDC says the lettuce is linked to a handful of more states, including Illinois and Pennsylvania, and that there are thousands more cases in nearly every state in the U.S. detected. This as health officials are trying to contain a salmonella outbreak caused by eggs. We get more from ABC's Elizabeth Schulze.
4: This is also coming as we are seeing a salmonella outbreak. The FDA says almost 100 people got sick with salmonella across 17 states, and eggs are the likely source of that. Midwest Poultry Services issued a voluntary recall of eggs sold at Kroger and other stores.
1: It's 4:53.
5: It's time to find out what's on the screen. I'm Zach Wildfang. Apple TV has announced that The Morning Show will conclude with its upcoming fifth season, bringing the Emmy-winning drama starring Jennifer Aniston and Reese Witherspoon to an end in 2027. Both actresses, who also serve as executive producers, thank the cast, the crew, and the fans. Prime Video has ordered a documentary series chronicling Spain's 2026 FIFA World Cup Championship, featuring exclusive behind-the-scenes access throughout the team's historic run to the title. The series will include never-before-seen footage from Spain's victories over France in the semifinals and Argentina in the finals, along with player interviews and locker room moments. Johnny Depp is nearly unrecognizable as Ebenezer Scrooge in the first trailer for Ebenezer, A Christmas Carol.
6: Merry Christmas!
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5: Ebenezer is set to hit theaters November 13th, marking Depp's first major Hollywood studio release in several years. That's what's on the screen on Northwest News Radio.
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1: So, Karen, we've got at least one accident out there slowing down our drivers. What's the latest?
9: That has been cleared, so we are crash-free. I'm going to start you out in the South Sound. The drivers are slow 16 west as you make your way through Gig Harbor with the afternoon drive. And on the Valley Freeway, a 34-minute ride southbound Renton to Auburn. On 405 Bellevue north to Linwood, that'll take you 45 minutes. And in and through Seattle, shoreline south to Seattle, 33 minutes. Seattle north to Everett, you are looking at a 51-minute crash-free ride. You're heavy before and through the work zone over the Ship Canal Bridge in the Northwest News Radio Traffic Center. I'm Karen Trombley.
3: And your weather forecast. So we are going to continue to see sunshine. However, there might be just a teeny bit of rain tomorrow morning. Nothing significant, but maybe just a few sprinkles. Otherwise, mostly sunny tomorrow with a high near 75. For Tuesday night, we've got partly cloudy with a low around 58. For Wednesday, mostly sunny, highs near 74. Wednesday night, mostly clear. And for Thursday, plenty of sunshine and a high around 77. So not too bad. Temperatures around the sound right now, we're looking at low 80s in a lot of areas. Puyallup with 80. Tacoma reporting 80 degrees. Kent with 81. Bellevue with 81. Bremerton with 81. The cooler areas are Everett with 77 and Olympia with 76 degrees. Right here in Seattle, it is sunny and 81 degrees. Great day to get outside.
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3: Right. So we'll take it, right? I mean, we love the mild weather here in Seattle.
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18: From ABC News, I'm Stephanie Officer. Despite denials from Iran, President Trump insisting today there are very friendly negotiations happening with Tehran.
19: We have destroyed their Navy. We've destroyed their Air Force. We've destroyed their leadership. We've destroyed their anti-aircraft weaponry. Their drones are being made at a rate of about 7%.
18: Savannah Guthrie today released a new video pleading for information about her mother, 84-year-old Nancy Guthrie, who disappeared from her Arizona home February 1st. Guthrie says she and her family will never stop searching for Nancy. Authorities believe Nancy was kidnapped or taken from her home.
20: The world can be a cruel and unforgiving place.